0: Brennan's a really good coach. I've been around. He's a good friend of mine, and he'll get those guys rolling again. And Noah's a great competitor. So they're a tough team in all three phases. And I feel like we're fortunate we were able to get the win and play better in the second half. But we can't keep doing this and can't keep they can cause you to make mistakes, but we made some uncharacteristic mistakes, drops and penalties and things like that that didn't help ourselves. And that has a lot to do with Arizona, but we've got to be better. And so this week we're going to work on that.
1: On the replay where they overturned the spot, mm-hmm. Did you ask for that? Did you have to take a timeout, or can you take us through how that kind of
0: transpired? I think I was standing in the middle of the field, and I wasn't going to move until they reviewed it. And I was just, guys, I wish I could say I watched it, but it wasn't until I saw the replay. I'm like, yeah, there's a line right there. You didn't get it. The ball's in his right hand. And so, yeah, I mean, I was hopeful from the beginning, this is a game of inches, you know, and that was a big momentum swing for us. But that's part of this game. I think if you look at last year's game against Arizona, it came down to those things. And so you have to step up in those moments, and sometimes things have to kind of go your way. And so you can create your own luck and you can manifest those things that happen. And we talked about it at halftime that we don't have to panic. There was a time to panic. It was, let's just get back to who we are. And there's enough time that we can actually, if we can get back to our identity, and then maybe we can figure this thing out. And I'm glad the guys were able to do that. But the urgency needed to be a little bit more, because we needed to play better. We weren't, like in the first half, we weren't tackling well, too. We were missing tackles and dripping off of them. And this is all the fundamental stuff of the game. So that's us coaches. We got to get that fixed.
2: There you go. That is Kalani Sitake, head coach of the BYU Cougars, addressing the media following his team's 28-17 win over Arizona. We are going to have the full thing posted wherever you get your podcasts. 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Check out Brigham Young University Sound. We'll get that whole thing up. That was just a couple minutes of it. I like Kalani's answer there about, first off, talking about the spot, and because he knew that would change the game, getting that thing overturned. And then he brings up, you know, the slow start defensively. You think of slow starts, you think of offenses sometimes. BYU scored 14 points in the first half. That's not too bad. But defensively, you look at the tale of two halves. BYU shut out Arizona in the second half.
3: And you know, that's a phenomenal accomplishment, considering the fact that Arizona... Again, Noah Fifita looked really, really good in that first half, and Noah Fifita was finding some really good windows to be able to move the ball downfield and cause some real havoc on that BYU defense. For them to pitch that second half shutout, for them to be able to hold them, and especially right as they're marching down the field, be able to stop them on that fourth down, that is all halftime adjustments to be made by the coaching staff. That are all halftime adjustments that you go into the locker room and you figure out and you buckle down and come out with those changes in the second half. And so that is credit to, of course, Kalani Sitake. That's credit to, you know, all the questions that were coming into the season about Kelly Papinga and how he's going to take over this defense and how he's going to put his own stamp and things after taking over for Jay Hill, right? That is, I think, a feather in the cap early on in the career as a defensive coordinator for Kelly Papinga to be able to make some really big adjustments at halftime to be able to pitch that shutout in the second half, because I do think... for the most part, that Arizona, as far as what Arizona was doing in the first half, did look different to what they were doing in the second half, and I think that's credit to BYU's defense and the adjustments that they were able to make at halftime.
2: Final thoughts?
3: Really great win, man. Really, really great win here for the BYU Cougars. Now a 1-0 in conference play that sets them up really nicely as you head into the meat of the schedule of Big 12 play. You do have a little bit of a foot off the gas next week when you take on Colorado State, although at Colorado State, right, that's not something to take lightly. That's not something to brush over and look over look over too much, because then the next week, right, you have to buy, and then you have to head out to TCU and play a road game at TCU. Again, still, I think the jury's still out to where TCU really is. I know there was a lot of preseason hype to TCU prior to that. The tough outing and the tough showing that they put up in Ireland against North Carolina. But I still think going on the road to TCU for a conference game will be a pretty big test and a pretty good test before you have a Friday night game against Iowa State before the big game, right? The one that everybody has circled. Number 3 comes into town. in Notre Dame. And so the schedule will slowly, will continue to ramp up here for BYU. And so, great way to start conference play, being 1-0 and taking down Arizona.
2: Yeah, we talked about how big this game is for the conference race, particularly because after this Arizona team, I mean, BYU's got to play Utah. They've got to play Arizona State. We'll see how hard that TCU game is. But it's, let's call it like it is. As of today, it looks like Arizona and Utah mm-hmm. are the two toughest Big 12 opponents for the Cougars on the season. You're already halfway done with that, and you got a dub, right? So that's huge. Arizona, meanwhile, they've still got to play Texas Tech. They've still got to play their rivalry game, right? They're in a bad spot right now. They're in a much worse spot today, right now, than they were coming into this game, as far as the conference race goes. So that's where BYU needed to, I guess, get the win because of that conference race, because of the way their schedule broke. Now you've got a few weeks until you really can worry about the conference race heating up. But this was a big win for BYU, and I know it's only week two, but 10 weeks from now, 11 weeks from now, you're really going to look back at this game and be like, yeah, that really was a huge win for BYU in week two.
3: Especially if, again, if Arizona continues to trend up the way that they've been trending the last season under Brent Brennan. Again, this can be this can look like a really, really great conference win down the line once you factor in the college football playoff, once you factor in the strength of schedule. And so, again, just for BYU to be able to put this pocket or to put this win in their back pocket, now move on to the rest of their conference schedule, knowing that they have this game up, knowing that they're 1-0 in conference play versus against everybody else in the conference. The BYU has the upper hand. They have the advantage as far as who's going to make it to Arlington right now. And I think most importantly, something that, Kalani harped on last season a lot was the fact that they control their destiny. I think BYU, Kalani, and that coaching staff always want to be in a situation where they can control their destiny. And due to the fact that they've won this early conference game, they now have that ability to do so.
2: Now I just got a few more games left to go, right? No, the season's just starting, man. I want to thank everybody for tuning in tonight. Everybody that called in, had several people call in. That's not something we always get to do. But if you're listening to this in the podcast version and you feel left out, don't. You can download the KSL Sports app, use the voicemail button, send us an audio message. 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
8: Joining us right now, no better guess to join us right now than our guy Bobby Carpenter, former Ohio State linebacker. Bobby, obviously this was the game of the weekend, talking about Texas and Ohio State. What have you made of the early mistakes from Texas here?
9: Yeah, you know, I mean, this is how some of these big games go. When guys go at it, they're really aggressive. Obviously, both teams are trying to get after it. You see Texas taking deep shots early. I think Ohio State will try to do the same. The reality is, like, when you get into this, you know, my keys to the game, like, explosive games were kind of it. Everybody... And I heard you talking about the line play, and I think that that's going to be very important. But both of these teams and their defenses are so talented. To be able to run the ball consistently, drive the ball in excess of 8 to 10 plays and any for more than a drive or two is probably going to be rare. Both of these teams are probably going to score 3 to 5 times. So you're going to have a game in the 20s, mid-20s, maybe low 30s. So you're going to need explosive games. Texas was going at it. You know, they had a shot to make one. And the ball didn't bounce their way. It's an oblong ball. And give a lot of credit to Jalen McClain for being able to make the play after, you know, what could have been a devastating moment for Ohio State. They bounce back. They get a field goal. And we'll see if Texas is able to respond, get a stop, and how that's going to go. Because it's the accuracy, the deep shots, and those explosive gains. That, to me, that's going to kind of be the difference on offense.
8: Bobby, obviously, you being a former player, brother, what do you think the conversations are like right now on that Texas sideline? Like, how difficult is the job right now for Coach Sark to not lose these dudes in a pressure-packed moment like this? Everyone across the country is watching, and you've had two massive mistakes to start this football game.
9: Well, you know, it's a little different now than when I played, just because the gravity of, like...
8: What everything means.
9: How teams are built.
8: Yeah.
9: And so it's one thing when you played with guys for 3 and 4 years, and like a lot of your starters are third and fourth year players, fifth year players, maybe some second year guys, a first year guy sprinkled in there. But like you have a relationship that's built over time. And so everybody looks at each other and like you can have honest conversations with things. When you pull a lot of guys in like this, it's difficult to assimilate and build that culture so quickly. And so I don't know how honest you can really be with people about, hey, you've done this, we've done that. Like, you've got to be able to step it up and we'll be fine. We played Texas in 05, and it was a similar situation. We gave up 10 points in the first two drives, but everybody looked each other to a man, and we had, you know, a handful of first-round draft picks on that defense, and everybody's like, hey, let's step up, let's get it done. You play better, I'll play better, we'll play better together. And there was never any finger-pointing, which I – when you build these teams out of the portal and like there's just it's so transient, it's a much different scenario now.
8: And I think you're spot on in what you're alluding to, creating that sense of accountability when you don't really know the guys and you haven't built with those guys over the course of 3-4 years. It's a difficult thing to do. Former Ohio State linebacker Bobby Carpenter joining us right now here on Westwood One Sports. We'll get you up to 11 p.m. Eastern time. What a start, though, man, to week two of the college football season. Two massive upsets earlier. I want to start in Stillwater, Bobby. For the second consecutive week, man, Dan Lanning not able to get this group to come out with a bang. I thought last week was a little bit more inexcusable because you're at home. But then this week, to me, just as bad. All of America's talking about you. You survived. There should be an increased sense of urgency during the work week. That obviously did not translate to what happened earlier today. The biggest story, though, Bobby, their defense, which a lot of people look at as the driving force to why they're in that national title conversation. For the second straight week, they did not play well.
9: They didn't, and you know, especially against the Oregon State team, or Oklahoma State team, rather, that you know, took a tough loss last week. Mestemaker did not look good last week. This week looked very good, and they looked like a team in Oklahoma State that could potentially challenge in the Big 12. But here's the problem with Oregon. It's like everybody knows that like, you've got as much talent as anybody in the country. Right. And you've got a veteran signal caller in Dante Moore, could have been a top five pick this year. And defensively, your D-line was supposed to be the most dominant in college football. And it did not look like that today. And so Dan Lanning, defensive guy, going to have to do some soul searching and figure that out. And the good news is, like, in college football today, you're not out of it. Like, right. There's an opportunity for you to get back in this whole mix and be able to have success. But that was an unexpected L early in the year. They've got to travel to Ohio State later this year. And so there's going to be, you know, some tough games on their slate. They're still a national championship contender, and this might end up being the best thing for them.
8: Right.
9: They do not look how we expected them to look through the first 2 weeks of the season by a long shot.
8: Yeah, you're hoping if you're Coach Lanning, like you just said, Bobby, that this is a wake-up call. Sometimes in the landscape of college football, you need a little bit of a hiccup to rally the troops and get folks to, you know, lock in to understand, hey, we don't really have, you know, a big margin for error moving forward. What happened in Ann Arbor, I'm still trying to decide, Bobby, like, what's the bigger story? What happened in Stillwater or in Ann Arbor? Bryce Underwood, I want to start just from just what happened during the week, the comments from Coach Whittingham. For Bryce to be able to put that to the side and play as well as he played this afternoon, I think he deserves a ton of credit. I knew last week, look, the defense wasn't the problem last week against Western Michigan. It was what they couldn't do on the offensive side of the football, Bobby. Again, they were really, really stout defensively, winning up front, made John Mateer uncomfortable all afternoon long. How impressed were you with Michigan, and do you think this is one of the best defenses in college football?
9: I think they're really talented. You know, the reality is, you know, when you start looking at what happened, like Bryce Underwood, dude, he hadn't played well. Like last year, he was good. He was, for a true freshman, I'm going to give him a pass. And here's the reality. If you're getting paid a lot, we used to always give college players the benefit of the doubt because they weren't getting compensated. Well, now that you are, it's a much different paradigm that you're living
8: Big
9: in.
8: Play Ohio State is what that means to our listening audience.
9: Yeah. And sorry, I'm not.
8: No, you're good, man. Look, we want it raw and authentic, Bobby. We appreciate you making some time for us, man. Who else would I rather have while talking about Ohio State and Texas than one of the best Buckeyes of all time? Let's get the folks up to speed real quick. Julian Say and company have drove this thing deep into the
9: heat and everything. That was what the noise was in the back. You look at Michigan. Listen, Bryce, there are no jobs that are guaranteed in this world.
8: Yeah.
9: And the reality is, like, you come in, and you're given a lot. People always reference that because the reality is, like, you're not playing well, they'll find somebody else. And Bryce Underwood, he rose well today. He used his legs, looked good with his arm. And when your coach is no job, it's indefinitely yours.
8: Hey, we're gonna pop Bobby down here for a second. Let me get your audio together, Bobby. You cut out there. But Bobby Carpenter, kind enough to join us here on College Saturday Now, right here on Westwood One Sports. What better guest to have than former Buckeye linebacker Bobby Carpenter as we get you up to speed with the latest with Ohio State in Texas? The story of this football game, ladies and gentlemen, is the two critical mistakes that you saw the Longhorns make on the first play from scrimmage. Riley Brown puts the ball on the turf. Credit to the Longhorns defense, though, America. Really good job holding, and Ohio State only able to turn that, you know, fumble into a field goal. They led 3-0. Then on the following Texas possession, Arch Manning finds a bust in that Ohio State secondary, hooks up with Cam Coleman. The ball, in one of the weirdest plays I've seen in a long time, Cam Coleman, like, bounces off of the turf, and the ball ends up in the hands of, you know, the Ohio State defender, and Ohio State has turned that turnover into a touchdown as they are now up 10-0 after the rushing score that they just had. So a 10-play, 81-yard drive capped off, you know, by a Jacoby Jackson touchdown for the Ohio State Buckeyes. So this is a fascinating start to this one, is what I would say, man. Two big-time mistakes from Texas. But here's the thing. That last drive that we just saw from Ohio State, I think, is fascinating through the lens of, is what Bobby said we wouldn't see a lot of here tonight, right? That was a 10-play, 81-yard touchdown drive. So for all of the criticisms, right, that I have had, you know, for Julian saying, and we talked about him when we were previewing this football game, he made some throws on that drive to set Ohio State up for the ultimate touchdown score. Appreciate Bobby Carpenter, former Buckeyes linebacker.
10: Salt Lake Bees baseball is on the air.
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14: And welcome to the On Deck Circle, as tonight we get set for game number 5 between the Salt Lake Bees and the Round Rock Express. Tony Parks with you once again. Thanks so much for joining us here at the ballpark at America First Square. Christian Esparza is back in our Zone Sports studios here tonight. And the Bees were oh so close from tying the series last night after getting down by a 5-0 score. They scored a run in the 6th, 2 in the 8th, and cut it to a 1-run game in the 9th. They had the tying run at 2nd, the winning run at 1st. Ben Goebel lined one deep to center field, and it was the former Salt Lake Bee, Orlando Martinez, who made the running chase down catch in center field to preserve the win for the Express. Amazingly, the Bees out-hit Round Rock last night 9-5, but the Express were able to get some of the timely hits on the night. And for the Bees, they went without a homer for the first time in the series. They've now lost 12 in a row when they don't go yard in a baseball game. And on a positive note, the 36th multi-hit game for Nelson Rana, which leads the team, snapped out of an 0-for-24 skid with a 3-hit performance. He drove in a pair and had another 2-hit performance. Also, 2-hit night for Nico Cavadas. And Cade Marlowe has now had a double in each of his last 4 games, as he barely missed what would have been a game-tying homer last night in that 9th inning. The Bees now trying to salvage a split in this series, and they're going to send Brett Carey to the mound tonight. For Brett Carey, this will be his 25th appearance of the year, 22nd start. Boy, that last start was a good one against Sacramento, a Q start, and he was not the pitcher of record, but I thought he had the best performance out of anybody all week long. As the Bees were walked off in the 9th, he was nursing a 1-0 lead. He gave up just 3 hits through his 6 innings of work. He has 96 strikeouts this season, good for 5th in the PCL. 4 punch-outs away from his first 100K season at the AAA level, and he's returning from the 7-day IL. Has not missed any starts since September 2nd in that game in California. But it has been a really good second part of the season for the starting pitching when looking at the Salt Lake Bees. As this was pitching staff that was last, by the way, when looking at some of the troubles that were happening with starting pitching and also overall with team ERA. Well, in the second half, no team has more quality starts during the year than the Salt Lake Bees. And for the Round Rock Express, it's David Davalio. And for Davalio, he comes in with a record of 0-5 and an ERA of 5.68. He faced the Bees back on May 27th, and he would give up 4 earned runs, 3 hits in his 4 innings of work. And for David Davalio, got a no decision in that last start against Oklahoma City, but he was excellent. 5 innings of work, 1 hit, and just 6 strikeouts. Is Round Rock, while they lead the series 3-1, coming off of last week and into this week, this offense has really struggled overall, as they have a batting average of 178. That's last in all of AAA. And so the pitching has been rock solid in this series, with the exception of game number 3 for Round Rock. But the troubles have been there with the offense, but they've been able to get just enough offense combined with dynamic pitching so far in the series. And so Round Rock leads 3-1. The Bees, they're going to try and salvage the split here this weekend in Daybreak, as we have the final 2 games of the 2026 home portion of the schedule, and we have game number 5 coming your way at 6:35. Coming up right around the corner, we're going to take our first in-game look here at the out-of-town scoreboard. Busy day in the bigs and in the PCL and in college football. 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
14: Back to the On Deck Circle, the Bees and the Express coming up this evening. We take our first look at the out-of-town scoreboard. Another heartbreaker for the Halos in our nation's capital as they were walked off by the Nationals 6-5 in 10 innings. And it was a tough start in this game for the Angels as Andrew Alvarez pitched 7 innings of one-hit ball for Washington. But it was the 39th blown save of the year, which is the most in the bigs by Washington. And the Angels were able to rally to a 5-4 lead before they would eventually lose in extras as the Halos 4-14 in extra innings so far this season. Taking a look at the other games in the bigs, a number of them have gone final. Twins edged the Guardians 4-3, same score. Marlins got by the Dodgers 4-3. Red Sox a winner at Fenway 5-1 over the Royals. It was San Diego with a 7-6 victory at San Francisco. Blue Jays held off the Orioles 7-3. Mets pounded the Yankees 12-2. It was the Tigers, an 11-7 victory at home against the Rockies. And at Wrigley Field, it was the Cubs who defeated the Pirates 4-3. Top of the eighth in Tampa Bay, it's the Rays 3 and the Astros 2. They're tied at 5 in Milwaukee between the Reds and the Brewers. In Atlanta, it's the Braves 3 and the Phillies 1. That came in the bottom of the fourth inning. Cardinals with an early 3-0 lead over the White Sox at Busch. That game now headed to the third. And in the top of the second, no score, the Rangers at the Diamondbacks. Late game tonight, the Mariners, they're in West Sacramento to face the A's. Five games today for the Pacific Coast League scoreboard. As they're going to the top of the ninth in the Pacific Northwest, it's the Chihuahuas holding a 3-1 advantage at Tacoma. Just about to get underway, Sugar Land is at Oklahoma City. Reno at home against Albuquerque tonight. Sacramento is at Las Vegas. And right here at the ballpark at America First Square, we have the Round Rock Express against the Salt Lake Bees. When we come back, we'll give you starting lineups. We'll get you ready for first pitch. It's the Bees and the Express, and this is the On Deck Circle on the KSL Sports Zone.
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14: 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Alejandro Osuna is going to lead it off at first base. The DH, Kyle Higashioka, he's batting second. He's the DH. Second baseman John Taylor batting third. In the hot corner, Jonah Bride is going to clean it up. Right fielder Aaron Zavala is hitting fifth. Batting sixth, Caber Rodriguez, the shortstop. Batting seventh, left fielder Trevor Hover. In the eight hole, Julian Brock at catcher. And Orlando Martinez, the center fielder, is batting ninth. On the mound for the Round Rock Express, David Davalio. He's 0-5, an ERA of 5.68. For the Salt Lake Bees, AAA affiliate of the Los Angeles Angels, managed by Doug Davis, 63-77 on the year, 24-42 in the second half. Nelson Rada leads it off in left field. Center fielder, Rowdy Rodriguez, hitting second. Batting third, it's the right fielder, Cade Marlowe. Cleanup hitter, and at first base, Nico Cavadas. Catching tonight is Sebastian Rivero. He's going to bat fifth. Yomer Sanchez hitting sixth, and he's at short. Third baseman Ben Goebel batting seventh. Batting eighth, it's the DH, Logan Porter. And R. Olvera is at second base tonight, and he's batting ninth. On the mound for the Salt Lake Bees, Brett Carey, 4-8 on the season, an ERA of 6.85 as the Bees get set to take the field here in just a moment, as they're in their home black uniforms with the gold letters and numbers, also the home white pants with a black cap, and it's the Bumble logo on top of their hat tonight. And for the Round Rock Express, trying to clinch a series victory after they had a tough one against Oklahoma City, and the Oklahoma City Comets, they've had a tremendous second half, especially the late part of the second half. They just simply will not slow down, as the Oklahoma City Comets have now won 13 games in a row coming into tonight. And for the Round Rock Express and the Salt Lake Bees, you know, trying to finish out the 2026 season on a high note. So is Brett Carey in his final home start. During the 26th year, he trots out to the mound, and his teammates sprinkle out to their positions, coming up from behind him and out onto the field. The Bees line up on the first base side along the warning track as we get ready for our performance of the national anthem. The road grays for the Round Rock Express as they get lined up, and it's time now to hear tonight's performance of the Star Spangled Banner.
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0: 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We'll have first pitch for Game 5, the Bees and the Express, right here on Bally Sports Live.
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0: Salt Lake Bees Baseball is on the air from the ballpark at America First Square. This is game number 5 between the Salt Lake Bees and the Round Rock Express. Tony Parks with you here from Daybreak. Christian Esparza is back in our Zone Sports Studios. We are ready to rock as the left-hand batter Osuna stepping in. Brett Carey on the mound. Carey, who was stellar in that last start against Sacramento while the Bees were on the road. 6 shutout innings, allowed 3 hits, was nursing a 1-run lead, got a no decision that night, but another quality start for him, another quality start for the Bees, as tonight it's the Bees, it's the Express, it's a Saturday night, we're at the ballpark, and there's no place I'd rather be. First pitch inside, ball 1 to Osuna, 1-for-3 with a run batted in and 2 walks. That was in last night's game. We also had a great base running moment in that game as the 1-0 pitch. Skied high in the air. Left center coming in is Rada, staring straight up into the sky and trotting into the alley, makes the catch for out number 1. And for the first time of the night, we check in with Sammy Miller.
4: Tony, anytime I ask a pitcher about Sebastian Rivero, they have the biggest smile on their face. Caden Dana even went as far as to say that he is one of the best teammates that he has ever had. Sebastian is a lightning bolt in the clubhouse. And of course, he's so skillful behind the dish, but Sebastian prides himself on developing strong connections with his pitchers, which of course carries over to the play on the field. He said that he comes to the ballpark every day with a smile on his face, trying to be that light in their lives, whether that be telling jokes, making a little fun of them, or playing games. Sebastian always puts his teammates before himself, especially when it comes to his pitchers. He doesn't care if he wastes all the challenges on them because he wants to instill that confidence. He truly values those relationships, and it's showed on a nightly basis, Tony.
0: He certainly does. That's spot on, Sammy, and I'd love to hear you talk about that with the pitchers and the way they speak about him. As Higashioka lines that deep down to the left field corner, it's going to get down fair and bounce off the wall by the 345 sign. Higashioka motors into second base with a one out double. He doubled last night. He was 1-for-5. He's in scoring position here in the top of the first inning. He just turned on this one, yanked it down the left field side, and landed on the side warning track just inside the chalk line. Higashioka now 4-for-17 in the time that he's been with Round Rock. Here's John Taylor, 0-for-4 with a walk. That was in last night's game, 3-for-15 in the series, 2 walks and 2 runs batted in. Left-hand batter ready, and Taylor takes a strike 0-1. And to Sammy's point, you know, about Sebastian Rivero, time and time again, he has mentioned how personal this is to him, to perform at a high level and to serve the pitcher that is out there on the mound. Here comes the 0-1. And it's outside, a ball and a strike. described himself as a almost like in the corner of the boxing ring, and he's the trainer, staying and a positive message into the ear of the pitcher that he's working with. And he said, I want to do everything I can to help that guy be successful. 1-1, foul tipped into the glove, 1-2. That's why I always say I'd love to see quality starts go to a stat, you know, be a stat that is kept for catchers. I'd love to see catchers get credit for no-hitters. An enormous part of it. And catchers getting credit for wins and losses as well. Here's the 1-2. Glide high in the air, deep towards the right field line. Hustling towards the chalk is Marlowe. And it's going to plop down just inside of the warning track. Fair ground. And going second to third, Higashioka. And going into second, John Taylor. That is a strange moment in this game. That ball just hung up for a long time. It was certainly deep enough. And then it just dropped down. About 10 feet fair. And so holding up on the play was Higashioka. He stops at third, back-to-back doubles. Usually that means it brings in a run. This is one of the rare times back-to-back doubles would not. And Taylor with his 12th two-bagger of the year. Second and third, one out. Here's Jonah Bride. Jonah Bride, 1-for-1 against Brent Carey when they battled against each other. That one was a home run. First pitch, a called strike. It's 0-1. Jonah Bride, 1-for-6 in the series. That one hit was the only triple that he had so far this year. Brent Carey from the stretch, second and third, one out. Top of the first inning, the pitch. And it's smoked to center field, and it's down for a base hit. Trotting in from third, Higashioka. Rounding third and coming in to score is Taylor. A two-run single for Jonah Bride. And it's 2-0 Round Rock. Well, Jonah Bride with his second hit of this series just sent it right back where it came from. And it's interesting, the first one, that double by Higashioka, yanked it down the line, good piece. Then just that soft fly ball that plopped down by Taylor. And Bride with a two-run single. Great start offensively here for the Round Rock Express. They lead the series 3-1, but this has been a rough month for them so far offensively. Their team batting average at .178. Here's the 1-0. Grounded right towards the second baseman, Vera. And it couldn't come up with it. Rounding second on his way to third is Jonah Bride as the ball trickles into center field. Holding it first is Zavala. So Vera is coming over from behind second base, just wasn't able to come up with it. And so going first to third was Jonah Bride. Runners at the corners, one down. And the pitch is outside. 1-0 to Kaber Rodriguez. Kaber Rodriguez did not play in yesterday's game. 2-for-12 in the series, including a home run. Rodriguez line drive right center. Down for a base hit, skipping into the gap, and it's going to go all the way to the wall. In to score for third is Bride. Zavala coming around third. He's going to score. Throw to third. Head first slide and safe is Kaber Rodriguez with a two-run triple. And it is 4-0 Express here in the first inning. Boy, this offense, you know, they've had their struggles last night. They had some big hits with two down as they built a 5-0 lead. But it took five innings to make that happen, and they were quiet the rest of the way. And this is just a fabulous start. Rodriguez now at third. One out, four already in the bag. First pitch up and away to Trevor Hover. And the count is 1-0. They did rule it officially an error. It took a little while for that to come down the line on that ground ball by Zavala to Vera. Swing and a miss, and it's 1-1. It goes down E4. Trevor Hover against Brent Carey. 3-for-8, all three hits. Trevor Harper has against Carey in his career, they were all doubles. He has 20 doubles on the season so far this year. 4-0 Round Rock. 1-1 inside. Two balls and a strike. Haver, a 280 hitter with runners in scoring position. Dirty jersey for Kaber Rodriguez, his third hit of the series. Second extra base hit of the series. It's 2-1 assigned. It's three balls and a strike. Now for Kaber Rodriguez, when he homered back in game one, he was 0-11 against the Bees in 2026 before that big fly back in the opener. And it's lifted high in the air, right field. Marlowe going back at the track, at the wall. It's gone off of Betty's berm. A two-run home run for Trevor Haver. A six-pack in the first here for the Round Rock Express. As their offense, which has struggled in September, has been red hot here tonight in the first. The Trevor Haver is an eighth home run of the season. 63 runs batted in. And this offense has had everything happening in this inning. I mean, back-to-back doubles earlier on, a two-run triple, a two-run homer. Well, you can't ask for a much better start, especially after the first batter was retired. Julian Brock took his first pitch outside. And for Round Rock, you know, offensively, their series high was six runs in a game. They have six runs in this inning. One on outside, it's two balls and no strikes. Julian Brock, the eighth hitter, to come to the plate in this first inning. Orlando Martinez standing on deck. And last night's game, such a great ball game as the 2-0 drops in for a strike, and it's 2-1. Brett Carey faced the Round Rock Express earlier this year. Five innings of work. Allowed one earned run. 2-1. Top of the zone, a strike, and it's 2-2. Brett Carey, he's coming off of that most recent call up to the bigs, as it was in earlier August. Four starts since then. Three of those four were very encouraging. 2-2. Foul tipped into the glove, strike three. Two out, nobody on. 6-0 Round Rock, top of the first inning. And here's Orlando Martinez. For Carey, he had a really rough one against the Reno Aces in his last home start. Three of the other four were on the road. Two of them were quality starts that featured him not giving up any runs. 13 innings, five combined hits. This has just been a tough start for him tonight. It's the first pitch fouled back by Martinez. It's no balls and a strike. Bees with one home game left. It's tomorrow night. 6:05 first pitch. We hope to see you right here at the ballpark at America First Square. And the field shifted to the right. Wind drifting a little bit towards the outfield. Playing surface almost completely in the shadows. 0-1 fouled off the glove of the catcher, Rivera. And it's 0-2. Rada in left, Rodriguez in center, Marlowe's in right, Noble at third, Sanchez is at short, Rivera at second, Cavadas at first. Rivera behind the dish, Brett Carey's on the mound. 6-0 Round Rock. Top first. Martinez rips it down the right field line, hooking for the corner, and it's down fair. It's going to one-hop the wall. Martinez motors into second, deep in the corner to get it, Marlowe. Rounding second on his way to third, Martinez, and he's there standing up. That is his second triple of the year for Round Rock. This is their second triple of the inning, and now they will bat around in the first. As Martinez is at third, and Osuna is going to come up for the second time in this first inning. The ball just jumped off the bat of Orlando Martinez. Well, he had such a great night last night. He reached three times. He had a key double in that ball game. And also Martinez with the great chase down catch to save the game there in that bottom of the ninth. Shane Lukes, the pitching coach, out to talk to Brett Carey. it 6-0. The Express on top. Alejandro Osuna flied out to left, back in the very early portion of this game, in the top of the first, and we're still in the top of the first. And right after he flied out to left, it was double, double, single, and then an error, triple, homer, strikeout and triple, a strike, counts 0-1. Last night, the Round Rock Express had 5 hits in that ballgame. They have 6 hits in the game so far tonight. 0-1, bouncer, two hopper to the shortstop, Sanchez, and filled the chest high, and laser, a nice throw to first to end the inning. But the damage was done early. A 6-pack in the first inning for the Round Rock Express. Rada's coming to the plate. Well, we return. A ton of extra base hits, as they had 5 of them. Hover, a 2-run shot. Round Rock, a 6-0 lead as we go to the bottom of 1 on Valley Sports.
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0: Bottom of the first inning, 6-0. It is Round Rock leading over Salt Lake. Nelson Rada is going to lead things off. And for Rada, a 3-hit night back in game number 4. It's a great bounce back for him. It's his 36th multi-hit performance of the season. Leads the team, but that was a night where he was able to snap an 0-for-24 skid. Now the Bees with an uphill climb tonight. Already down 6-0. Nelson Rada, who drove in a pair. All 3 hits. Opposite field singles. First pitch misses inside, ball 1, knee high to Nelson Rada. In at third is Bride. Anytime you have somebody at third base and Nelson Rada in the box, they should probably be standing on the grass, and he is. The pitch is inside, 2 balls and no strikes. What's amazing about that is then you see the third baseman come in, and it makes it tougher with less reaction time. Gives Rada a better opportunity for an opposite field knock. 2-0. It's a strike on the outside part of the plate. 2-1. In last night's game, they actually shifted him over a bit more. Taylor was playing even more off the bag and in. And he still was able to put it over his head. Pitch to Rada's high, and it's 3 balls and a strike. Nelson with excellent opposite field hitting ability. Lonzo Powell, the hitting coach of the Bees, just wants to see him use the middle of the field even more. Here comes the 3-1. Rada takes down and in. Ball 4. Nelson Rada.

0: 0-5 on the year, an ERA of 5.68. He's looking for that first win of the season. Had a nice performance against Oklahoma City. He's Rana bluffs, and the pitch is hit high in the air, right field deep. Zavala backpedaling in front of the wall, leaps up and makes the catch. Had just enough room. Rana goes back to first. One out. Here with the Zavala, who is going back the entire way, is kind of in that slivered, speckled area with the sunlight and the shadows. You're wondering if this ball was going to carry. Yeah, just enough room to make the grab. One out, runner at first base, 6-0 Round Rock. Cade Marlowe coming off a two-hit night, takes down and in for a ball. He has doubled now in each of the last four games he's been a part of. Fourth best batting average in the PCL at 319. Number five in doubles with 30. Number one in triples at 10. Over there at first. Throw over to first and back with that first line. It's Nelson Riley. Cade Marlowe has reached in 29 of the last 33 games he's been a part of. Bright white gloves with the bright white pants. The lead at first there from Rod. Swing and a miss, 1-1. Each time it looks like Rod is about to take off. So that first step looks like he's got a jump, but it's just an aggressive secondary lead. Rod with the oven mitt on the left hand. Digs out to his lead at first. That twisted back foot. Holding is Davalio. He fires. This is flying into the air. Left field. Hover coming in and makes the chest high grab. For out number two, after the leadoff walk, a pair of flyouts, and it brings up Nico Cavadas. Hover is in left, Martinez in center, Zavala in right. Bride is in third, Rodriguez at short, Taylor at second, Osuna is the first baseman. Brock behind the dish, as David Davalio on the mound. Nico Cavadas, what a series so far. Run on the move, the pitch is high, the throw to second on a bounce. At first line and safe, Nelson Rana, stolen base at number 38 on the year. Nelson Rana is the only PCL player with 90 or more runs scored, 40 or more runs batted in, 30 or more stolen bases, and that stolen base sets a franchise record, 181 for the Salt Lake Bees this season. They have been stellar in the stolen base department. Nelson Rana, a big reason why. Called strike to Nico Cavadas. 1-1 to Nico, two down. It's the train out beyond the wall. The right center field. 1-1. The train continues to be on time. Cavadas swings and misses. It's 1-2. Always a fan favorite. You get to do it one more time coming up tomorrow. So make sure to join us, whether it's the first time or one last time. Cavadas trying to drive a run in here in the first. Bees down 6-0. 1-2. Grounded hard and foul right side. Nice stop by the first base coach of the Bees, Jack Santora. He's ranging to his left and reaching down to make the play. Jack Santora tries to stay in position, tries to stay in the game. He'd wear a glove out there if they'd let him. Infield shifted hard to the right. 1-2 to Nico. Cavadas hits it off the end of the bat and fouls it behind home plate to the left as Davalio took something off of it. Davalio, I mentioned he was so good against Oklahoma City. Got a no decision, though. He allowed just one hit, struck out six, five scoreless innings of work. Cavadas swings and misses strike three, and the inning is over. Well, Nelson Rana with a stolen base. His 38, Salt Lake's 181st, sets a franchise record. Congratulations to this team on that. But the Bees are down 6-0 as we go to the second on Bally Sports.
1: Right now, JCW's has 15 bus and billboards depicting our delicious mouthwatering hamburgers across I-15. We've also just learned that I-15 averages 15 fender benders a day. 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
3: Top of the second inning, Salt Lake down 6-0. There's Jensen over there with a bottle flip. He's entertaining himself up on the dugout. 30 pitches in that second inning for Carey. In his first inning, rather. Now he's in his second inning of work. 10 came to the plate in the first inning. Higashioka got the hit party started as he grounds this one foul left side, wide of the bag. And it's 0-1. He doubled, and then all of a sudden, it would be a six-hit inning, including two triples, two doubles, and a two-run home run. Brett Carey turns, kicks, and deals. Higashioka pops it up foul, high and in the air, and out of play behind home plate. Before the Bees, they've been able to erase some big leads earlier in the season. A couple of Sunday afternoon games, one at El Paso and then one at Reno. They face a six-run deficit here, but so much game left to be played. Higashioka watches it low. And it's a ball and two strikes for Kyle, former New York Yankee. Between 2017 and 23, spent the 24-year with the Padres and the last two seasons in the Rangers organization. Represented the United States in the World Baseball Classic back in 23. The pitch is high. Counts at two balls and two strikes. John Taylor standing on deck. Higashioka went leading off in inning 0-2 while with Round Rock. He fouls that off behind home plate. As for Kyle, you know, double last night, double tonight. Rip that ball deep down the left field line. Want to start this second inning off the right way. What a great sign for this offense. They've had their troubles in September. That's dribbled foul left side. We'll do it again. Two balls and two strikes. Higashioka was on the IL back on July 21st with a right flexor strain. 58 games this year at Texas, hitting .218 with four doubles, seven homers, 18 runs batted in. The pitch is upstairs. Three balls and two strikes. Entering this season, he was already knocking on the door of 500 career games in the bigs. Next pitch misfires, ball four. Leadoff walk to Higashioka. Gives way to John Taylor. He doubled, and it sent Higashioka to third. It was a strange-looking double, too, by Taylor. Just kind of flied it perfectly down the right field line. About three-quarters depth, and it plopped down on the grass. About 10 feet fair. It was a long run for Marlowe. It was a huge jump from Higashioka. The pitch is a strike, and there is no throw. As Kyle is in there standing up. It's his first stolen base in the time that he's been with the Round Rock Express. Taylor, a 315 hitter with runners in scoring position. Four for 16 in the series. Comes the 0-1. And it towards the fake side in the shift and past the diving shortstop Sanchez into left field. A base hit. Higashioka comes in to score. It's an RBI single for John Taylor. It is a 7-0 Round Rock lead here in the second. It wasn't hit all that hard, but it was perfectly placed by John Taylor. He perfectly placed a fly ball down the right field line, and then that one to the vacated area with the shift, and Sanchez did everything he could to lay out and try to get it. Taylor 2-for-2. Jonah Bride a two-run single back in the first. Bride takes outside for ball one. It's Jonah Bride. That was just his second hit of the series. And a great start for him tonight. Round Rock, six in the first, one here in the second. Here comes the 1-0. And he watches it high. Two balls and no strikes. Jonah Bride. We hit 301 in August. Six doubles, a home run, and drove in 16. The pitch in the dirt gets away from the catcher Rivero to the backstop, John Taylor. We'll go first to second on the wild pitch. Well, for Jonah Bride, utility fielder, 4 years of major league experience. He was with the Oakland A's, 22-23, the Miami Marlins, 24-25. Than with the Twins last season. Pitch is pumped in for a strike, taking all the way on 3-0 was Bride. And the count is at 3-1. Jonah Bride, 288 hitter with runners in scoring position, reaches the bat back ready. Walking to his lead at second, John Taylor. Comes pitch number 45 from Brett Carey. And it's down and away. Ball four. Two walks and a knock in this inning. The first three have reached. Activity in the Bees bullpen right now. Sean Anderson is getting loose. And here is Aaron Zavala. Bees down 7-0 tonight. Zavala, who reached on an error back in the first inning, and certainly contributed to the success of the offense for Round Rock. As the pitch is high for a ball. Zavala still looking for his first hit during the series. He is officially 0-for-11. He was 0-for-1 last night. And it's been a tough start to September. And a great finish to August. A chopper softly hit back towards the middle. Over to get it. Sanchez chasing on the tag. Throws to first. They get the batter runner. Now they have Bride in a rundown. Bride being chased back to first. The tag is there. A double play. Holding at third is Taylor. Heads up play. Yomer Sanchez gets him in a zip code rundown after knowing that he's not going to get the tag and then the force. So get the force first and then get out of the way so you can set up the rundown. This is amazing work by Yomer Sanchez, who is so good with the mental processing of the game. As you can see on the play, Jonah Bride is doing everything he can to try and hang in there to see if they can bring John Taylor home. 7-0 Round Rock. Pitch, Rodriguez takes at the top of the zone for a strike, 0-1. I mean, you watch Yomer Sanchez just make play after play after play. That's just one of those that shows, you know, just his quick thinking ability. 0-1. It's fly down the right side, fouling out of play. Because as Sanchez is coming in to try and tag him out and then throw to first, that's the preferred play. But if Bride holds up the way that he does, well, then what you simply do is you get him moving back a little bit, throw it to first, and now you still have time to get Zavala, which they did. And then you have Bride in that rundown. Obviously, you had to keep an eye on Taylor. Here's the 0-2 pitch. And Rodriguez pops it up foul behind home plate. That's going to go out of play. Rodriguez has had some bright moments this season. He's also had some in this series, including tonight, a two-run triple back in the first inning. But hitting just a .154 with runners in scoring position. Round Rock 7, Salt Lake nothing. Top 2, the 0-2. Hard hit ground ball down the third baseline, just foul. And it bangs off the angled sidewall down the line. So Rodriguez just barely missed what would have been an extra base hit. Well, officially, that double play went 6-3, 6-4, 3. 6-4. Yeah. 6-4. Yeah, 6-3, 6-4-3. Yeah, you don't see that very often. Next pitch a ball, and it's 1-2. That is going to be an Illinois zip code for that double. One ball, two strikes, two down. The pitch from Carey. Rodriguez grounds it foul down the third base side. Well, he almost ended up hitting Taylor over there at third. So that zip code belongs. I'm trying to find out exactly where that would be. It's actually not in the United States. Here's the pitch. Looping liner out to left center. Long run, Robert Rodriguez. Rodriguez dives and makes a fantastic catch. The center fielder continues to flex with the bat, with the glove, out there on the bases. Just an all-around fabulous player. Rowdy Rodriguez keeps another run from coming on the board, but it's Round Rock up 7-0. We go to the bottom of the second on Bally Sports.
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3: Bottom of the second inning, 7-0. The Express lead over the Salt Lake Bees. Sebastian Rivero, Yomar Sanchez, Ben Goble. And it'll be the 5-6-7 hitters due up for the Salt Lake Bees. Rivero, 4-for-8 in the series with a walk, did not play in last night's game. Standing on that back chalk line, Cavalillo with inning number 2. David exhales, kicks and fires. Sebastian takes a strike at the knees, 0-1. I mentioned Davalio, who faced up against the Bees back on May the 27th. We get a no decision, allowed 4 earned runs, 3 hits in that outing. The pitch is outside, 1-1. That was the game. Jamer Candelario hit an early 3-run homer. He was coming off the IL. He looked great. The Bees had a good start, but it was a victory for the Express. Here comes the 1-1. Down. And it's 2 balls and a strike. Sebastian Rivero, 273 hitter when he leads off an inning. Sammy had a great report on him earlier tonight. Just how much pride he takes in being a great teammate. Here's the 2-1. Rivero swings and misses, 2 balls and 2 strikes. His name is also something we've talked about before. Just everything about him, like, matters. When he talks about it, it matters. He was with the youngsters today with the Miracle League, Adaptive Baseball League, as they had opening day for their fall season. Sebastian was out there having a good time. Here's the 2-2. And he hits that hard back through the middle into center field. A base hit. Sebastian Rivero, first hit for the Bees. And it'll bring up Yolmer Sanchez. And Sanchez 0 for 5 last night. However, does have a double and a three-run homer during the series. Yolmer Sanchez 1 for 2 against Avalio when they faced up against each other in the past. While we talk about Rivero, how personal it is for him to be a great teammate. Same story for this guy, Yolmer Sanchez. Squares to bunt, puts it up the third base side, over on the fringe, over to get it. Avalio, bare hands, throws to first just in time for out number one. He'll bring up Ben Goble. For more on Ben, here's Sammy Miller.
10: Tony, when Ben Goble steps up to the plate, he's trying to make sure that he's handling the fastball every single pitch. He added that recently he's been fouling them off, but the swings felt good, so the goal is to get some more solid contact and see consistent results. In regards to the season as a whole, I asked him what he's been most proud of, and he said that he feels like he's done a much better job of hitting the ball to all fields and not being as one-dimensional as he once was. And on top of this, he feels so grateful to have a coach like Alonzo Powell, who's been there with him every single step of the way, Tony.
3: Well, he has, and Sammy, I think you're spot on with his overall honesty and the fact that he understands just how much of this is a process. You know, one fouled straight back. He had three games with the Bees last year, 10 at-bats, and hitting five of them. And he joins the Bees in Reno. They had the wildest travel day ever. So they had to go on three different flights to end up in Reno. Jumps right in, is productive, had a home run during that series. Shortly after that was PCL Player of the Week. Goble smokes it to left on a rope. There's Hauber ranging to his right. He's got it. Racing back over to second is Rivero, and he's back in time. Oh, Hauber, excellent work on that ball. It's great range out there in left field. That was hit hard. It was in the range for Hauber to jump to his right and track it down. It's a good looking swing from Ben Goble. Logan Porter looking for his first hit of this series. 0 for 4 last night. 4 for 12 against Round Rock this year with 5 runs batted in. Here's the pitch. At the knees for a strike. But back to the point Sammy had on Ben Goble. You know, whether he was winning PCL Player of the Week, whether he was riding a 26-game on-base streak. Here comes the 0-1. Porter started after it, takes a strike. It's 0-2. Porter taps his helmet. And we'll take a look
11: batter
3: at the video board
11: call strike
3: for this review. Porter's a catcher, which means he knows the zone really well, although this one...
11: The call's overturned. Salt Lake has two left.
3: And the catcher, Brock, with a smile and a look at him, almost like, yeah, I knew. That was 2.5 inches off the plate. I mentioned how good Porter has been with his challenges when he's behind the plate. Same story when he's at the plate. Porter foul tips in the glove 1-2. But with the success of Ben Goble, 26-game on base streak, he had a 17-game hit streak, PCL Player of the Week. We can go on and on. And whether he was on fire or in any kind of a mini drought, his focus has been on process, process, process. And talks about it a lot. So once you start focusing too much on results, that's when things can get away from you. It's the 1-2's caught on a miss, strike three, and the inning is over. After the leadoff single, Rivero is stranded. 7-0 Round Rock. We go to the third.
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3: Top of the third inning, 7-0. Round Rock leading over Salt Lake. The new pitcher on for the Bees, it is Sean Anderson. Sean Anderson, 1-1, an ERA of 4.93 so far on the season. Anderson, 48 hits, 29 runs, 25 earned for Anderson, 21 walks. Punched out 48, opponents hitting 261 against him. Anderson is going to try to just put some zeros up on the board. This red-hot Round Rock offense, and when I say red-hot, they've been hot tonight. They have scuffled badly in September. The first three reached in the second. That was after a six-pack in the first. And they only scored one in the second inning because of a great double play by Yomar Sanchez. Trevor Hauber leads off the top of the third. And Hauber, who had a two-run homer against Brent Carey back in the first inning. Give you Brett Carey's line here in just a moment, but for Sean Anderson, an appearance against Round Rock back in game one, allowed one earned run and two hits in his one inning of work, and that's hit through the hole, right side, base hit. Trevor Hauber is 2-for-2 tonight. And for Trevor Hauber, you know, a two-hit night last night, two-hit night already tonight. Here comes Julian Brock. He struck out back in the first inning. Sean Anderson will rejoin the Salt Lake Bees. A couple of weeks ago, he spent a ton of time with the Los Angeles Angels this year. It's a pitch down and away, ball one. His 26th debut this year, three innings of relief against the Cubs when he allowed one earned run in three innings, and then first win of the year against Seattle in April. He was with them in the middle of the season during different portions, and then also in the later part of the year, now in Salt Lake. The pitch is hit high in the air towards right field. Marlow going back on a back pedal, sets up right in front of the track. He'll make the catch. Going back to first is Harper. One down here in this top of the third, 7-0 Round Rock, and it gives way to Orlando Martinez. Martinez tripled back in the first inning. Well, part of that six run first. It's a great looking shirt with the Angels hat, the Angels logos on it. Throw over to first, back with a head first slide is Hauber. Hauber, five stolen bases on six attempts. Left-hand batter, Orlando Martinez, former Salt Lake Bee. Reaches the bat back ready, target up from the catcher Rivera. And the pitch bumps in for a strike and it's 0-1. Sean Anderson was also out there with the kiddos today. Apparently, he had a great time out there with them. So friendly, actually took some of the kids that may have been a little on the shy side and had them out in left field, throwing the ball around there with him. The pitch is high, the count's 1-1. Boy, the guys who were out there at the Miracle League today, they were stellar. I mean, so good with the parents, so good with the kids. And the mascots had a great time out there. You had Bumble, you had Honey. Well, they were a blast, 1-1. Oh, that smoke. Off the left center field and deep, going back Rodriguez in the gap. Rada reaches up, makes the catch, a push up on the wall, throws it back to second. And returning back to first is Hauber. I'm telling you, Rodriguez is so much fun to watch. And this outfield, no matter how you want to set it up, is fun to watch. But just a great break on the ball, excellent route. Knows exactly where he is on the field, exactly how much room. Then uses the wall to push off and get some momentum into a throw. He is a special talent. Here's Osuna. And it's not just the diving catches that make him special to watch. First pitch down Main Street for a strike. It's 0-1. But it's the catch like that one. It's the one he had at Tacoma on that Sunday afternoon. He ran about 3/4 of a mile, it felt like, to go catch a ball in the gap on a chase down grab that saved the game. Runner at first, two down, and the 0-1's caught on a miss, no balls and two strikes. It's one thing to get an opportunity, it's another thing to capitalize on it. But with Rowdy Rodriguez, it's not like he's out there trying hard because he got the promotion. He just plays like this because it's who he is. Nelson Rada had a similar feel when he got the call up last year. The pitch is lined towards the right field side. It's going to get down. It's going to go to the wall. And the race is on. Here comes Hauber hustling into third. Stop sign up. Holding up at second base. Behind him is Alejandro Osuna. That's his 12th double of the year. His first hit of the night. He's one for three. Runners at second and third now. Two down. Well, great work by Marlowe. Gets a great jump. He knows he's not going to catch this ball, but you have to get down there quickly. Get to it. And get it in to make sure that Hauber doesn't score from first because he was moving on the pitch. And that's an excellent relay to make sure to keep a run from scoring. The Bees are down 7-0, but Marlowe's work on that play is oh so important. Higashioka takes a little bit low, ball one. For Kyle tonight, a double back in the first inning. He would score the first run of the game. And then a walk and a stolen base, and he would score the only run of that second inning. Round Rock 7, Salt Lake nothing. Top of the third, two out, two on. Anderson fires. Higashioka hits a foul behind home plate. And the count's 1-1. Now, that is the rookie of the year. It's not just a candidate. It has to be a unanimous vote. Look at that face. Get the headset on. Make sure it doesn't get too loud around this place. And when it does, that rock star is ready. We're going to keep a close eye, see if we get a quality start out of that youngster, too. It's a real gamer. 1-1 the count, two down. Anderson kicks, fires. It's grounded sharply, but right to the shortstop, Sanchez. He'll pick it through the wickets and throw to first in time. The inning is over. Scoreless inning for Sean Anderson and some help from his friends. Another nice grab of the outfield from Rowdy Rodriguez. Just a day that ends in Y. Bees coming to bat at the bottom of the third. They trail 7-0. Valley Sports League.
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3: Bottom of the third inning. Bees down 7-0 here tonight. Arul Vera, Nelson Rada, Rowdy Rodriguez, 9-1-2 due up. As the Bees here tonight with their work cut out for them. And Arul Vera, the only batter not to step in the box so far tonight. Abelio with inning number three and pitch number 30, fires outside for ball one. It's 1-0. Arul Vera 0-for-7 in the series, just 2-for-23 against the Express so far this year. 1-0. Vera takes a strike at the knees. It's 1-1. Arul Vera has had some stellar defensive plays the earlier parts of this season and even in this series. It's been a lot of fun to watch with the glove. Now he's trying to get the bat to come along with it. Swings and misses at that pitch downstairs. It's a ball and two strikes. It's amazing with the starting pitching and how good it's been for the Round Rock Express. When you look back at, you know, some of these great performances, there's the 1-2 pitch. Herrera pops it up. Foul behind home plate and out of play. Do it again at a ball and two strikes. I mean, last night, you get a great start. Three of the four have been outstanding. Pavelillo looks great here tonight. He had the PCL pitcher of the week last week. It is head-scratching. We see some of Round Rock's struggles overall in September. Two, swing and a miss, strike three. One out, nobody on. 7-0 Round Rock. Obviously, the sluggish offense that has been the reason why Round Rock has had such a hard time, as they were in the hunt there, trying to chase down Sugar Land and Oklahoma City. And with that said, Oklahoma City made it to where nobody was ever going to catch them. Riding a 13-game win streak coming into tonight. Nelson Rada walked, stole second base back in the first. That was a record-breaking stolen base. That's a ground ball back towards the middle and through into center field. The base hit. Nelson Rada, a one-out single. He's reached twice now here tonight. He's aboard for Rowdy Rodriguez. Well, Alonzo Powell, the hitting coach of the Bees, wants him to use the middle of the field more often, and he certainly did that there. Just out of the reach from Taylor, the second baseman. Taylor had a long way to go to get over there. Dove out, wasn't able to get to it. So Rada, he picked up his 38th stolen base of the season. And for the Bees as a team, 181st. Pitches on the inside part of the plate, a strike, 0-1. That stolen bag that was 181. Broke the franchise record for the most stolen bases in a season. Let's remember, this team was barely taken off in the early weeks of the year. Pitch is caught on a miss down and away, 0-2. Then they were very aggressive with the base stealing, and you should be when you have Rada. You also have Yomer Sanchez, Kate Marlowe, Bryce Teodosio. So many great base stealing threats on this team. It's one thing to have speed, all of that, but just great technique, great instinct. Rodriguez takes down and away. The count's 1-2. One out, bottom of the third, Round Rock 7, Salt Lake nothing. And the Express, with a win tonight, would clinch the series victory. As these two teams split their six-gamer all the way back in May. Cavalillo with the X-hit. Steadies from the stretch, throw over to first. And a head-first dive back in time as Nelson Rada. Nelson Rada has been caught stealing eight times this year. Had that quick lean towards second, but was able to recover. Great effort by Osuna on the catch and tag. Dirty jersey for Rada. Nothing new. Pitch up and in. It's two balls and two strikes. Look out, Rowdy. Rowdy Rodriguez has been stellar at home, batting .333. They're showing that replay of the pitch riding up and in. Rowdy was twisting inward to keep from being hit by it. But Rowdy hitting just a .188 on the road. He's put on a show here in this ballpark. Pitch number 40 from Davalio. And it is on the inside corner. A called strike three.
0: Challenging strike call.
3: Rodriguez was tapping his helmet before the strike three call. And the review said it was right there. On the
0: call is confirmed. Salt Lake has one challenge left.
3: The Bees with one challenge left. Two strikeouts in the inning here for Davalio. Two out, runner at first. 7-0 Round Rock. And it's Cade Marlowe coming to the plate. Flight out to left back in the first inning. Cade Marlowe, sixth in hits, fifth in extra base hits. Takes high for a ball. He just missed what would have been a game time home run in last night's game. It was a wall banger, a two out in the bottom of the ninth inning. Boy, he was right there. The ball carried well. Hit towards the top of the right field fence, 1-0. He flies that to left field. Coming in is Hopper. He'll settle underneath it to make the catch. And the inning is over. Two strikeouts, a fly out to go with a single. The Bees leave one, and they trail by seven. As we go to the fourth on Bally Sports Live.
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3: 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Come on out and meet Bluey, as Bluey is going to be in attendance. See all the mascots that'll be here as well. As today, a lot of fans had the chance to meet Honey for the first time. She was a fan favorite at the Miracle League. John Taylor's going to lead off this fourth. Sean Anderson, second inning of relief. The pitch is fouled back, and it's 0-1. Six in the first inning for Round Rock. One in the second. John Taylor has been busy. A double back in the first, an RBI single in the second. Here's the 0-1. The pitch on the outside corner, called strike, 0-2. For John Taylor, he's done a number of things well throughout the season. One of them that he has struggled with, leading off an inning, 5-for-52. But he punches that down the left field line. It's going to slice foul into Souvenir City. We'll do it at no balls and two strikes. For John Taylor, just three hits in this series coming into tonight. Now he has two in this game alone. A wide stance. Here comes the 0-2 pitch from Anderson. It's fouled straight back. We'll do it again. No balls and two strikes. Coming up tomorrow, expected pitchers Ryan Costieu against Winston Santos. Costieu's put together some great performances with quality starts as of late. Guy who had a couple tough starts in the beginning when he was in a Bees uniform, and then after that has just settled in beautifully. Here comes the 0-2 to Taylor. Oh, a 55-footer in the dirt, bounces off of Rivero, the catcher. And it's 1-2. Sean Anderson is the definition of a veteran leader, a guy who's played in several places, just settles into the process day in and day out. Pitch number 20, a quick pitch outside, and it's 2-2. For Anderson, it's all about setting yourself up for the next day. And Shane Lukes, the pitching coach of the Bees, has talked a lot about his example and his influence towards younger pitchers. Just when they watch him work, as Taylor takes down, it's 3-2. 7-0 Round Rock, top of the fourth. Nobody out, count full, bases empty. As Anderson touches up on the rosin bag. Shane Lukes said, you know, you think you have work ethic, then you watch Sean Anderson. You think you're prepared, then you watch Sean Anderson. That's lying down the left side, fouling out of play. And we'll do it again at 3-2. Shane Luke said, you know, Sean Anderson changes the definition of what a young pitcher thinks it takes. Hits so many places, and you face so many different hitters, and you're always working on yourself, you're working on your game. You know, he's always reading something. I just love his overall poise. I mean, last season with the Bees, he had some starts where I thought some things out of his control did not go well. 3-2. It's inside, ball four. As I remember, one game, I want to say we were at Albuquerque, he allowed 9 runs and only 3 of them were earned. And 2 missed tags as Anderson set up to kind of make it a quiet start with the first few innings, but 2 missed tags left the door open for a big inning, and a couple of errors really hurt him, and he wasn't bothered by any of them. Just hunkered down, kept pitching, kept executing. Here's Jonah Bryant. The first pitch, a strike, and it's 0-1. And Jonah Bryant, a 2-run single in the first, and he walked back in the second inning. And the Bees issued 9 walks last night and a hit by pitch to go with it. The pitch is down, a ball and a strike, but for Anderson, it is all about setting yourself up when it comes to your diet. The fine details with that. How you take care of yourself on your non-pitching days. Mobility exercises, down to those little fundamentals. 1-1, and it's hit hard out towards right field. Marlowe drifting back in front of the warning track on the trot, makes the catch, steadies and throws it back in. Taylor returns to first. 1 out here in the fourth. And it brings up Aaron Zavala. But with a guy like Anderson, it's fun to watch. And watching him with the kids today was great. And also watching him work out, well before a game. The way he handles his business. And he's also excellent when it comes to egos. The throw goes over to first. He's certainly a guy with a lot of confidence and great belief. The way he treats his teammates. The way he treats anybody at the airport or a restaurant or at a hotel. First pitch, line down the left field side, and slicing foul off the netting, 0-1. He's a guy who knows that this is a business. He's been a part of that business. He's known what it's like to be DFA'd. He's known what it's like to spend majority of a season in the minors, a majority of the season at the major league level. But he is the same guy day in and day out. It's really impressive to watch. Zavala takes inside. Zavala now is 0-for-12 in this series. 7-0 Round Rock, top of the fourth inning. 1-1 the count, 1 down. Left-hand batter Zavala ready. And the pitch just nibbled down. 2 balls and a strike. Taylor over there at first, 16 stolen bases, 21 attempts. 1 out, 1 on. As Taylor starts sidestepping out to his lead. The pitch from Anderson is bounced up the first base side, foul through the runner's lane. As Nico Cavadas was chasing anyway, it was out of his reach. Do it, 2 balls and 2 strikes. I love this time of the night. The natural sunlight, the stadium lights start to do the same amount of work. These September evenings are just perfect. You feel that cooler weather. Bring a jacket just in case. You may not need it, but you may want to wear it anyway. Just a beautiful setting here in Daybreak. Anderson from the chest deals, and it's bounced foul into the first base dugout of the Bees. Pinballs around. Everybody's out of the way, though. We'll do it again at 2 balls and 2 strikes. We love everything that's here in Daybreak, including the Megaplex beyond the left center field wall. A great family-friendly place to go. You have bowling, arcade games. Great dining options that are over there as well, not just the movie-watching experience. That's obviously excellent. My family's had a chance to take advantage of the opportunity of going there, and that was money well spent. Here's the 2-2 pitch. Swing and a miss, strike 3 after the leadoff walk. It's been Sean Anderson retiring the next 2. 7-0 Round Rock. with the lead over Salt Lake. But Anderson, who pitched a scoreless third, now trying to pitch a scoreless fourth. Kaber Rodriguez. Only three hits in this series. Feels like they've all been big, including that two-run triple back in the first inning. Pitch number 33 from Anderson. Big hole right side. And the pitch just above the top rail. And it's 1-0. Well, but for Sean Anderson, I've told the story. He was with eight different teams over the course of a 12-month span. He mentioned how beneficial it was for him to network with that many teammates and that many coaches. 1-0. And it's low, two balls and no strikes. He's not just a positive guy because he'll try to find the positive in anything. He'll just try to find what the next best opportunity is, no matter what's going on around him. And you need that. And you need leadership in a clubhouse. You need leadership in a pitching staff. Just overall on a team. Open stance right side. Rodriguez, a two-pouncer, backing up the third baseman. Goble, the short route on a laser throw to second. Vera is there, and the inning is over. Another scoreless frame for Sean Anderson. He's down 7-0. We go to the bottom of the fourth on Bally Sports Live.
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3: Bottom of the fourth inning. It's the Salt Lake Bees trailing 7-0 here tonight against the Round Rock Express. Nico Cavada, Sebastian Rivero, Yomer Sanchez. 4-5-6, two up. Middle of the order, bottom of the fourth. David Davalio has looked great here so far tonight. He's allowed two hits. He's allowed a base runner in the first, second, and third, but he's worked around it beautifully. Davalio. He's had the timely strikeouts, four of them total, and two of them in that third inning. Nico, first pitch, takes outside for a ball. Now, Nico Cavadas has three home runs in this series. He had a multi-homer game the other night. Both of those home runs were hit when leading off an inning. He's a cleanup hitter. He is a spectacular leadoff hitter. The pitch is inside, 2-0. Nico this year batting .432 when leading off an inning, and nine of his 14 home runs have been leadoff home runs. He's 0-1 so far tonight. Here comes the 2-0 pitch. Nico bounces it foul behind home plate, and it's 2-1. Nico, six extra base hits in the month of September. He's batting .400 this month. Well, September has been kind to him. He was a player of the week to end the season last year in September. 2-1 pitch. Nico hits it hard and foul down the first base side. Rolls its way to the angled sidewall. We'll do it at two balls and two strikes. Well, for Nico Cavada, 7-for-16 in this series. Those three home runs and a double. Salt Lake trying to find that spark on offense. While they rallied back last night and lost, the offense was really quiet through the first five innings. Been pretty quiet so far tonight, the 2-2. Nico lifts it out to right on a rope. Zavala coming over. It's down. It's going to one-hop the wall. Cavadas on his way to second. Throw into second. Feet first slide, a double. Another extra base hit for Nico Cavadas. He's in scoring position with nobody out here in the bottom of the fourth. For more on the game tonight, let's go to Sammy Miller.
10: Tony, tonight is, of course, Be Charitable Night, but the giving started earlier this morning as a bunch of the Salt Lake Bees players were at Miracle League. Sean Anderson was one of those players that was there, and he said how blessed he was to have an opportunity to be a part of such a special event this morning. And he also said that he loves how no matter what life throws at you, baseball still is there to bring joy into people's lives. And he also said that the joy that he saw from others...
3: Rodriguez with a phenomenal play at short. Sebastian Rivero, a hard hit ground ball that was about to go through the middle for a base hit. Rodriguez lays out of the outfield grass, rolls, pops up, and throws a worm burner to first to get Rivero. What a fabulous play. Sammy, sorry, yeah, continue with your story.
10: Yeah, and so Sean was saying that seeing them out there enjoying the game reminded him of how much he loves playing this game. Also, Bryce Teodosio had the most incredible morning. Giving back means everything to him and his wife, Brooklyn. And back at Clemson, he was actually heavily involved with Clemson Life, which integrates those with special needs in their athletic programs as they become managers and help around the facilities, learning all of those valuable life lessons. So Bryce feels so lucky to be given this platform to be able to make an impact on so many people's lives. And every day, sorry Tony, that ball was coming right at my face.
3: Yes, it was. Oh, yes, it was.
10: Every day he tries to make a valiant effort into being that person that utilizes the platform in the best possible way.
3: It certainly does. And the guys who were there at the Miracle League today, they did such a great job. It's the 1-1. Sanchez takes it the knees, a strike, and it's 1-2. 7-0 Round Rock, one out, runner at second, bottom of the fourth inning. Sebastian Rivero was there today. Sean Anderson was there today. Najir Victor was a lot of fun with the kids today. Bryce Teodosio. You know, I can't tell you enough how much it means to those parents. The pitch is high, 2-2. Clearly, it's a big deal for the kids, but also for the siblings. They're there to support their sibling, and they're a vital part of the family system. And while you're growing a family and you have a child that has special needs, here comes the 2-2 pitch. Sanchez flies it in the air to center. It's right in line with Martinez. He'll back up a couple steps and make the catch. Standing at second, Cavadas. He's still there after the leadoff double. We now have 7-0 Round Rock. Brings up Ben Coleman. But those parents, tears of joy, a lot of big smiles, setting up for the photos. And I can't describe to you exactly what it means to them, just how important it is to see players like this and also the Salt Lake Bees, an entire group, to go out there and show the love and support of that family. As Goble's hit by a pitch, first and second now with two down. When you show that emotional unselfishness, and you show the fun that they can have with all the players, and then also with the parents and the siblings, and the big photos that are taken, and the interactive games, and they let the kids pitch to the players. They even pitched to me, and I was 1-for-2.
10: Boston. There you go, Tony.
3: Yeah, Boston over there at first base, he hoovered up my ground ball. He had me. I was dead meat. Nothing gets by that kid. Porter takes low. Teodosio tanked one over the right field wall, by the way, Sammy, and he had to bat left. That was part of the rule. You had to use your non-dominant hand, which is, I'm a switch hitter in that category. So it doesn't really make a difference. 1-0, low.
10: Tony, come on. You got to give yourself a little more credit than that.
3: Nah, I'm a truth teller. That's the way that one goes. No, we had so much fun with it. And you know, the families that showed up today. It was their opening day, Sammy, so you could already feel the enthusiasm. And they see the mascots. And, I mean, the energy. You just can't describe it. And 2-0 is their first strike. You've been at the Miracle League, Sammy. You've seen it. I mean, you've been filming and taking photos and, you know, documenting so much of what goes on. I mean, you've had the front row seat to see, you know, what it is and what it really means to so many in this community.
10: It is so incredible. The smiles alone. I find myself when I get in the car afterwards, I still have the smile. It never left because there's so much joy in the hearts of every single person that's there. Whether you're there for 5 minutes or 5 hours, the effect that it leaves on you is everlasting. And even talking to the players about it today, I mean, Bryce's face said it all. I don't think the smile came off his face for the entirety of the day. And especially in a long season, you need those days.
3: Oh, no doubt. Spotted on the outside corner, a

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4: Going to the top of the fifth inning, it is Trevor Martin now on the mound for the Salt Lake Kings. Round Rock leads 7-0 over Salt Lake tonight. Trevor Hopper is going to lead off the frame. And we are joined right now by the number one big sister in the world. I found out about this, and I heard she's the number one big sister in the world. And that's why she has the number one foam finger, because she is number one. It's Mavis here on Youth Sports Giving Day. Mavis is always out there with Taylorsville softball at that Vista Sports Complex. First pitch bounce foul. She's the best big sister in the world. She's an excellent supporter to all of the players out there. And she's our guest today. Are you having fun today? You are. Now, I did hear you are the best big sister in the world. It was unanimously voted by your grandma and everybody else that was there in your family. So, is that true that you have been a great big sister because you just became a new big sister? That's right. Okay. So, you're nodding your head. Yes, I love it. And so, you know you are. Now, Mavis is 6 years old. And she is the life of the party. I know this. I have a mom that's the life of the party. And I have a daughter that's the life of the party. How much fun do you, or how much do you love going to baseball games? Because I could see it with the foam finger and your excitement. What is your favorite part about being here? Okay, what's your favorite food? Churros?
5: Noodles.
4: Noodles, okay. Now, they also said your number one thing, too, is a hot dog when you come to the game. Okay. Now, what do you put on the hot dog? What do you go with?
5: Ketchup.
4: Okay. Now, listen, we're not in Chicago, so she is fine. That is fair game all the way. And ketchup only, right? That's what they told me. Okay. Now, that's good. Now, the other part about this, too, is you have your favorite snack when it comes to that. You love the Juicy Drops. That's your go-to. What a stop by Sanchez. Another Gold Glove play. Unbelievable. You come to the ballpark, you can just guarantee he's going to do something like that. One out, nobody on. We're in the top of the fifth. It's 7-0 round up. Juicy Drops is also your favorite candy.
3: That's true.
4: Is that true? Like the Juicy Drops? Okay. Well, I love that. Now, they also said you love Christmas time right here at the ballpark.
5: And I love Christmas because I like opening presents.
4: Oh, yeah. You like opening presents? You like giving presents, too, to friends and family?
5: Presents on my birthday and presents on Christmas.
4: Presents on... What was your favorite thing you got for your birthday or Christmas?
5: Toys.
4: Toys, yes. And I know you also had the most incredible K-pop Demon Hunters birthday.

0: And your birthday is March 21st. Knew about that. Yeah. And so did you dress up for that? And are you going to dress up for Halloween coming up?
1: I'm going to be Toy Story.
0: Toy Story? That is also my daughter's favorite movie. Are you going to be, let's see, you're going to be Jessie? Okay. I think she might be Jessie too. And we also have movie watching here at the ballpark. And we're going to see Hocus Pocus. And we also have great Bumble events where you can dress up for Halloween. Okay, and if you have your favorite Halloween candy, what is your favorite Halloween candy? Do you like Reese's?
1: My favorite candy is popcorn.
0: That's a good call. Absolutely. And for me, I think it's the Butterfinger. But bottle caps were really underrated. You should try bottle caps this year. It's a really good one to go to. And you're 6 now, so you'll definitely like bottle caps. Here comes the 1-2. Spot on. Foul tipped into the glove. Strike 3. Thank you so much for having fun with us here today. Are you going to continue to be the best big sister in the world? Okay, you do that. And then do it with that number one foam finger and let them know. Hold it up high, foam. Can you hold it up high? U Sports Giving Day here tonight. Big thanks to Mavis. She is our guest announcer here tonight. Thanks to everybody who donated throughout the night, and we hope you donate throughout the course of the week. When we come back, we will have the bottom of the fifth inning. It's Salt Lake trailing here tonight by the score of 7-0 on Valley Sports Live.
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0: Bottom of the fifth inning, ground ball right back to the pitcher, Davalio, for out number one. Leading off the inning was Aro Vera. And now have Nelson Rada coming to the plate. 7-0 Round Rock. We're in the bottom of the fifth inning here tonight, as the Salt Lake Bees have had this uphill climb last night. They were nearly able to erase a 5-0 deficit in the late innings. And then here tonight, they've been down by the score of 7-0. That's the score right now, as Round Rock with a 6-run first inning. They tacked on 1 in the second. Nelson Rada tonight, he is 1-for-1. He has reached twice. As he walked back in the first, stole a base, and then singled in the third. He takes a strike, one out, bottom of the fifth, nobody on. And here's the 0-1. Ground ball right to the first baseman, Osuna. He goes down to get it, and a soft underhand toss to the pitcher, Davalio, for out number two. So two out, nobody on. It is 7-0. Round Rock on top. And here's Rowdy Rodriguez. He's 0 for 2. Rowdy Rodriguez, right hand batter. Here comes the pitch to Rowdy on the inside corner of strike. Rowdy Rodriguez, flied out to right the first, struck out in the third, made some stellar defensive plays out there in the field, as usual. He's trying to keep this fifth inning alive. 0-1, cut on a miss, and it's no balls and two strikes, and Davalio has looked great. I mean, great mix-up of pitches. He still doesn't have a 3-up, 3-down inning, but even when the leadoff man gets on, excellent the rest of the way. Had one pitch get away with a hit-by-pitch. O-2, fouled in and out of the glove of the catcher, Brown. Sixty-five pitches here so far for Davalio. He comes set from the stretch, quick pitch, and he got it by him. Caught on a miss, strike three, and the inning is over. The first 3-up, 3-down inning for Davalio, but that's not his first scoreless for him. 5 scoreless innings pitched by him. It's 7-0 Round Rock. We go to the 6th on Bally Sports Live.
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0: We're on to the 6th inning. It is 7-0 in favor of the Round Rock Express tonight. What an amazing time we had with Mavis this evening. She was marvelous. And a big thanks to Mavis for everything she does with Taylorsville Softball. She is the life of the party there and the best big sister in the world. And also, well, she loves everything about her arts and crafts with Grandma. And she can go right to a Hobby Lobby and pretty much close the store down. Second inning of work, Trevor Martin. He pitched a scoreless fifth. It's Frenier Chavez who is going to lead off the inning. It's Martin from the stretch. Here's the 1-0. Caught on a miss, 1-1. One ball, one strike, nobody out. Top of the 6th inning. Comes the pitch to Chavez, and it's grounded right to the second baseman, Vera. He gobbles it up and throws to first in time. One down. And so Chavez took over for Alejandro Osuna. Osuna was 1-for-3 tonight with a double. We'll reset the defensive alignment when they're back out there on the defensive side. And the Bees are up to bat in the 6th. Higashioka to the plate with one down. In the sixth inning, great two innings of work and relief there for Sean Anderson. He pitched the third and fourth. Martin was on for the fifth. Now he's on for the sixth. The 1-0 was low. Two balls and no strikes. Sammy Miller had a great report on Trevor Martin, you know, earlier in the series. And then her and I had a conversation about him, you know, during our pregame show. This guy, what a great move when he was transitioned to the bullpen last season. It's the 2-0 with the knees, a strike, 2-1. All of a sudden his record was 5-1 and his ERA was under 3. I think it was at 2.92. He was in the Tampa Bay Rays organization. He has been rock solid with Salt Lake, including the two scoreless innings he had the other night. 2-1 on the outside corner for a strike. Three of his last four outings have been scoreless. It's also been great to have Mason Erla out there as well, because he's been back after missing so much time on the IL. Higashioka takes the 2-2 on the outside corner, called strike three. So two up, two down in this sixth inning. Boy, Martin just has looked just so completely under control. His pitch mix on point, mixing up speed so well. He has hitters off balance. He had 27 appearances and three starts with Durham this year. He was 3-1 with a 3.09. Had an appearance with the Halos this year as the pitch is down. It was just the debut with the Angels back on August 29th. His seventh career major league outing. Three innings, gave up four hits and two earned runs. And then after that was with the Bees. 1-0. Caught on a miss. Ball and a strike. John Taylor tonight, he has reached three times. A double, an RBI single, and a walk. It was an amazing start for Round Rock's offense. A six-pack in the first, one in the second. Here they are in the sixth inning, holding a 7-0 lead over the Bees. Here's the 1-1 pitch. Taylor watches it low. Two balls and a strike. And Trevor Martin was born in the great state of Oklahoma. Here's the 2-1 pitch. Taylor takes it, the knees a strike, thought about helmet tapping, did not. That was borderline, no doubt. Initially, put his hand up to his head. It was almost like a check swing challenge where he was almost there, but he did not tap the helmet. Base is empty, top six, two down. Trevor Martin, a breath. Knee up, foot down, fires, and it's lined. Softly nice, low skipping backhand pick by Goble. Throws to first in time. 5-3 the put out. Another three up, three down inning for Trevor Martin. He's looked great in a Bees uniform, but the Bees need some tallies. They trail tonight by the score of 7-0 as we go to the bottom of the sixth on Bally Sports Live.
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0: Bottom of the sixth inning, Pease down by the score of 7-0 here tonight. Thank you for joining us on Friday and Saturday night home games here at the bases on the field after the game. They're going to do it tonight and one final time. And they also have fireworks one final time coming up this evening. Don't forget, when the Bees are not playing here, we still have plenty of great events here at the ballpark in America First Square. Go to theballpark@afs.com to find out more. Carter Bombler is on for this bottom of the sixth. Avalio will not have a quality start officially, but let me tell you, there was a ton of quality in that start. Cade Marlowe, first pitch, flies it down the left field line. It's going to slice foul and out of play. Marlowe 0-2 on the night. The Bees, their offense has been held in check. Avalio was stellar. 5 shutout innings tonight. Held the Bees to just 3 hits. Here comes the 0-1 pitch, and it's high. Now looking at the final line there for Avalio, as he was just impressive. 5 innings, 3 hits, no runs, 1 walk. Struck out 6, did hit a batter. That was it. 1-1. Popped up foul behind home plate, and it's 1-2. It's reminiscent of what we watched last night. I thought Dalton Pence was just excellent. Salt Lake trying to find answers on offense here. As it'll go Cade Marlowe, Nico Cavadas, Sebastian Rivero. 3-4-5 hitters. Bombler set from the stretch. Nobody on. The 1-2 is low. Bombler has been a part of this series. Was on in game 2, 2 scoreless innings, did not allow any hits, allowed just 1 base runner on a walk. As Round Rock would get the victory 6-1. Here comes the 2-2. Swing and a miss, strike 3. 1 down here in the 6th inning. And it brings up Nico Cavadas. He struck out in the first. He doubled in the 4th inning. It's been so impressive from Round Rock's pitching staff. It's amazing. The only starting pitching performance, you know, that scuffled was Veneziano, and he was the PCL pitcher of the week. One out, nobody on. Nico takes a cold strike. And it's 0-1. Well, in game 1 of this series, the Bees didn't have much happening offensively. Nico's home run provided the only run of the game. They were held to just 1 run, 3 hits in game 2 as well. As the 0-1 cut on a miss, 0-2. The Bees put up 11 in game 3. And last night, they had the late inning rally, but they struggled badly against the starter, Pence, and they were behind. And they're behind again tonight, 7-0 Round Rock. Bottom of the 6th, 1 out. Righty on lefty, as the pitch comes in, and it's a skyscraper high in the air to the right side. Second baseman Taylor out there on the shallow part of the outfield grass to make the catch. 2 up, 2 down. It has been quiet here tonight. The first hit of the game for the Bees was Sebastian Rivero, a leadoff single in the second. He's 1-for-2 as he was robbed of a hit in the 4th inning on a great diving, sliding catch by Rodriguez at short. The pitch is popped up high to the right side. It's going to go foul and out of play. Well, earlier, Chavez took over for Osuna in the lineup, and now Chavez is at first base. Well, the fans still excited to be here tonight. Youth Sports Giving Day. It is Be Charitable Night. Wonderful donations to great causes here in our communities. one thing I have learned about living in the great state of Utah, it has been the unselfishness. Rivero takes a strike at the belt, and it's 0-2. The emotional unselfishness, the thoughtfulness from so many to be so giving during the holidays and during some key times of the year, helping out those less fortunate. Comes the 0-2 to Sebastian Rivero. And he fouls it off at home plate. The ball rolls towards the backstop. We'll do it again. No balls and two strikes. We've had a great chance to watch that over the years while being in the Salt Lake Bees organization. During the offseason with great holidays, and during the season with something like tonight, 0-2. Down in the dirt and away, it's a ball and two strikes. And those are really special things to be a part of. You see the parents come out to tonight's event, so full of love and laughter, and you can sense it from the moment that you get here. I mean, it's 7-0 Round Rock here tonight, but there's such a great feel here in the ballpark. 1-2 pitch. Ground ball rolled over to the shortstop, Rodriguez. A backhand stop, a long throw to first. It's there in time. Three up, three down go the Bees in the sixth. We'll head to inning number 7. It's 7-0 Round Rock.
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0: Top of the seventh inning, Salt Lake trailing tonight by the score of 7-0. Jonah Bryant, Aaron Zavala, Kaber Rodriguez. The 4-5-6 hitters due up for the Round Rock Express. Well, the Angels had their hearts broken again tonight. They were walked off by the Nationals, the final score of 6-5. The Angels, who were down throughout so much of the game, rallied back to take a 5-4 lead in the late innings, but the Nationals prevailed. Even though Washington blew their 39th save, that's the most in the bigs this year. And the Angels, just 4-14 in extra innings. First pitch from Trevor Martin, and it's outside for a ball. Martin pitched a scoreless 5th and 6th. It's been a shutout performance so far for the Bees bullpen. However, they were down 7-0 early. Jonah Bryant, a 2-run single back in the first. Takes just outside, and it's 2 balls and no strikes. Dominant performance by the Braves, who handled the Phillies 12-2. Ronald Acuna Jr. homered, sparked an 8-run 4th inning. Pitch snaps inside. It's 3 balls and no strikes. Brewers continue to have a stellar 2026. Garrett Mitchell 4-for-5 with a homer. 4 runs batted in. Milwaukee scored all of their runs in the first 5 innings. And they beat the Reds 13-9. William Contreras, a 3-run homer. Taking all the way, and it's a strike to Jonah Bryant. Counts 3 balls and a strike. It was amazing that last time the Reds gave up 47 or more runs over a 3-game stretch was September of 1901. Pitches down and away for ball 4. No major league team has given up that many runs in a span of 3 games since July of 22. Boston gave up 55. Aaron Zavala, 0 for 3 tonight, 0 for 13 in the series. Rays nip the Astros by the final score of 3-2. Richie Palacios, a two-run single in the fifth. Ian Seymour, six strong innings. Nick Madrigal, former B, had a clutch sac fly. That's lined towards the shortstop. Sanchez sinking down to get it. It bounces off of his glove and into left center field. A base hit. First and second, nobody out. Top seven, it's 7-0 Round Rock. And for Aaron Zavala, his first hit of the series, has to feel so good as he's a guy that played so well at the end of August. I mentioned this. He was hitting .391 in his last 10 August games. And there was 3 for 33 with 17 strikeouts to start off September. First and second, nobody out. Keber Rodriguez had a two-run triple back in the first. First pitch. Rodriguez takes at the knees for a strike. Other games tonight, Twins won a close one against the Guardians, 4-3. Emmanuel Rodriguez with a home run in his first career at bat sparked a four-run inning, and the Twins picked up that one-run win. And the pitch is low. Cleveland, one game up on Toronto for the final AL wildcard spot. Minnesota, 4.5 games back. It was a game Minnesota had to have, although their chances still bleak. They have a little bit of time left. 4-3. Here comes the 1-1. Rodriguez bounces it foul to the on-deck batter, third base side. It's Trevor Hauber. Good slew of one-run games tonight in the bigs, including the Padres, who edged San Francisco 7-6. Jackson Merrill and Fernando Tatis Jr., each with solo homers. Mason Miller with a flawless ninth inning helped the Padres prevail. Here comes the 1-2. Rodriguez, line drive, looping liner, center field, base hit. Rounding third, coming in to score on the play with the throw coming home, wide right. And then standing up, Sean O'Bride. It's an RBI single for Keber Rodriguez. And it's 8-0 Express. Stopping at second on the play, Aaron Zavala. First three reach here in the seventh. One run in the bag in the late inning. Brings up Trevor Hauber. Keber Rodriguez coming into tonight was batting .154 with runners in scoring position. Now he's 2-for-2 in that area. Trevor Hauber, a couple of hits on the night, including a two-run homer back in the first inning. Trevor Martin from the stretch, kicks and deals. It's on the outside corner for a strike. Another one of those one-run games today where the Cubs got by the Pirates 4-3. Well, the Pirates, a frustrating way to lose it as they had a one-run lead in the bottom of the eighth inning. Here's the 0-1. Hauber, low skipping liner to the second baseman Vera, backs up on it, throws to second wide. Sanchez grabs and tags the bag. Wide throw to first. It goes off the sidewall. Both runners at the corners are going to hold. It'll be a fielder's choice 4-6. Certainly didn't look pretty. They get the middle runner. So it's Zavala at third, Hauber at first. Glad Sanchez doesn't end up with an error here, because with the wide throw, nobody advanced anyway. Sanchez did everything he could to try and make that play happen. 0-for-2 on the night, Julian Brock. Round Rock up 8-0, top 7, one down. And the pitch is down for ball one. Well, I mentioned the Pirates are up 3-2, bottom of the eighth, and they walked in the tying run and then hit Nico Hoerner to bring in the go-ahead run. Red Sox, a 5-1 win at Fenway over the Royals. The 1-0 pitch. Brock takes at the knees of strike. Ranger Suarez struck out 8 in 7 innings of one-run ball. Willier Abreu, a tie-breaking 2-run double. Carter Jensen did it his 24th homer for Kansas City. They won the series opener Friday night. We'll have the rubber match coming up tomorrow. Here's the 1-1. On the outside corner at the knees, a strike, 1-2. The Bees with activity in the bullpen. Leonard Garcia getting loose right now. Thrilling finish to that game with a big double play to end it last night as the Yankees beat the New York Mets on the 25-year anniversary of 9/11. And today, the Mets evened up the series with a 12-2 win. That's fouled back with a runner moving to second. Now going back to first will be Trevor Hover. We'll do it again at a ball and two strikes. Julian Brock, 6-for-20 with runners in scoring position this year. Francisco Lindor, by the way, had a leadoff homer and also had a grand slam in that victory. The pitch to Brock, tight inside. He tucks his hands in, so he didn't get hit by it. And the count's 2-2. 8-0 Round Rock, top of the seventh. Alejandro Kirk, a two-run home run. Brett Bateman hit a solo shot. The Blue Jays beat Baltimore 7-3. Pete Alonso, home run number 35 for the Orioles. 2 on, 1 out, the 2-2, and it's a 55-footer in the dirt. Bounces past the catcher, Rivero, coming in to score from third on the play is Zavala. Going first to second, Hover. It's 9-0, Express. So runner at second, one down. A tough night on this final Saturday night home game for the Salt Lake Bees. Got down big early. The offense has had a tough time getting going, and now it is Round Rock tacking on in this seventh inning. 3-2 pitch. That's down and away. Check swing. They appeal. Did he go? He did not. First and second. One out. And Doug Davis is coming out of the first base dugout. That's going to be it for Trevor Martin, still responsible for the two out there on the base paths. And after it was a scoreless fifth and sixth from Trevor, he's had some trouble here in the seventh. Leonard Garcia coming off for the Bees. We'll tell you more about him when we come back. It's 9-0 Round Rock in the top of the seventh on Bally Sports Live.
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0: Leonard Garcia now on for the Salt Lake Bees. 2 on, 1 out in this top of the seventh. It is 9-0. Round Rock on top for Leonard Garcia. 1-0, an ERA of 4.70 on the year. 15 1/3 innings of work. 8 runs all earned. Walk 14, punched out 22, and opponents hitting 232. It's the lefty Garcia. Garcia was clutch in that road trip that Salt Lake had at Sacramento. He's on with his team down 9. First pitch up and in, ball 1 to Orlando Martinez. Orlando 1-2, or 1-4-2, I should say, with a triple back in the first inning. Flied out to center field in the third. Garcia checks the rearview mirror, the 1-0 pitch. And it's outside, 2 balls and a strike. And Leonard Garcia pitched a scoreless third of an inning. As that was back on Thursday night. Had those 2 saves at Sacramento, 3 scoreless innings of work there. This is fouled back in 3 different appearances. And he did that one time with his back against the wall. That was amazing. Back in game 3 of that series, the tying run was at third. The go-ahead run was at first. He just turned around, mowed down the next 3. 2-1. Anthony's a strike. And the count's at 2-2. Well, it's been so much fun watching him just flourish lately. He's allowed just one hit in those last 5 outings. 1 hit total. He's walked 3 during that time span. He picked up the save in the finale of that series as well. And retired him in order 1-2-3. That's fouled off the glove of the catcher, Rivera. We'll do it again. 2 balls and 2 strikes. 1 out. Runners at 1st and 2nd. 6 minor league seasons with the Angels organization. This is game number 160 for him. Record at 23-16. And after spending so many years transitioning between low A and high A, started this year with Rocket City. Great to see him now at the triple A level. Comes set from just below the chest. Kicks. Fires the 2-2. And it is down. Popped in and out of the glove of the catcher, Rivero. He taps his helmet right away. It didn't look good coming in and out of the glove of Rivero, but Rivero believes it was in the zone, and it was low. B's out of challenges.
4: Call is confirmed. Salt Lake is out of challenges.
0: But it's 6 straight appearances that have been scoreless so far for Leonard Garcia, spanning over 5 total innings. 3-2. Off the handle, popped up, foul behind home plate to the left. It's out of play. Round Rock 9, Salt Lake nothing. Top of the 7th. Continue on with our out-of-town scoreboard. A ton of games have gone final. Just a few still in action. And the pitch. Line to left field on a rope coming on. Rada. And Rada makes a fine run to catch. Turns around. Throws back to second. Not in time. Scampering back safely was Trevor Hover. What a play by Nelson Rada, going towards the line on a full-on sprint. Didn't have much room for air there. And he got a great jump on this ball. Took a great path on this ball as it was sinking and running away from him. And just well done. It's not just the diving catches and the catches where Rada and Rodriguez and Marlowe are crashing into the walls. That's line to right center, a base hit from Chavez. Rounding third and coming in to score on the play is Hover. Julian Brock goes 1st to 3rd. It is 10-0 Express in the top of the 7th. Well, Chavez just first pitch swinging and lasered that into right center field. For Chavez, his first hit of the night, he took over for Osuna, who was 1-for-3 with a double. And so 3 runs score here in this 7th, and they're not done. 2 out, taking at the knees for a strike is Higashioka. Higashioka, really got the party started tonight for Round Rock with that double in the 1st inning. As he yanked it down the left field line, and he walked and scored in the 2nd. The pitch is low, blocked by the catcher, Rivero. Runners hold at 1st and 3rd. A 7-run, 8-inning today for the Detroit Tigers. They rally for an 11-7 win over the Rockies in the Motor City today. For Colorado, their 9th straight road loss. Detroit has now won 3 in a row. The pitch outside. When the Tigers stranded 12 runners over the 1st 7 innings. He's had a tough time for Colorado. Hunter Goodman with his 38th homer of the year. Pitch down and in, and it's 3 balls and a strike. It skipped in the dirt. Nice pick by the catcher, Rivero. The White Sox and the Cardinals in a good battle tonight. Here comes the 3-1. Higashioka takes inside, ball four, bases loaded. Two down. 10-0 the score. Round Rock in control for the second time tonight. They have all nine come to the plate in an inning. They actually batted around in the first. John Taylor has reached three times. He's 2-for-3 with a double and RBI. And he's also scored. Left-hand batter against the lefty Garcia. Garcia from the stretch deals up and in, almost hit him. Arms up for John Taylor as he straightens back out. Over there at third base, it is Julian Brock. Chavez is at second after his RBI single. And at first, Higashioka. Pitch in there for a strike just above the knees, 1-1. Well, the White Sox have now taken the lead. They're up over the Cardinals 6-5. Chicago had to battle back from behind. They've scored two in the ninth, and they're not done in that top of the ninth. Check swing. It was in the zone anyway. And it's 1-2. As tonight, the White Sox trailed 3-0. They were down 4-1. They trailed 5-4 going into that ninth. Richick with the big two-run homer. Pitch is low. 2-2. Boy, and the Cardinals have just had a tough time giving up leads. I mean, that has been a real problem for them this year. Once again, rears its ugly head tonight. 2-2. At the knees, called strike three. The inning is over. Some more damage has been done. The Round Rock Express, a three spot in the seventh. They're stretching here tonight in Daybreak. But the Bees trail 10-0 on Valley Sports.
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0: Bottom of the seventh inning. It is 10-0 Round Rock here tonight. Yomer Sanchez, Ben Goble, Logan Porter, 6-7-8, 2 up for the Salt Lake Bees. Yomer Sanchez, who's 0-for-1 on the night. And it's also Goble, who's 0-for-1 on the night. Logan Porter, 0-for-2. The Bees have had an uphill climb this evening. They're down 7-0 right out the gate. 10 runs, 12 hits, no errors for Round Rock. No runs, 3 hits and an error for Salt Lake. Carter Bobler pitched a 1-2-3 sixth inning. He's on now for the seventh. Goes from the stretch, nobody on. Sanchez, switch hitter from the left-hand side, takes a strike at the knees, 0-1. Finishing up that out-of-town scoreboard, the Rangers lead at the Diamondbacks 6-2. They're in the bottom of the eighth. And the Mariners, a 7-1 advantage over the A's in the top of the fourth. Pitch high. And it's 1-1. Sanchez, 8 hits in 10 September games played. Leads the team in runs batted in. Here comes the pitch to Sanchez. And he fouls it behind home plate to the left. Sanchez, when leading off an inning, batting 265. Count is 1-2. One of his 8 home runs this year was a leadoff home run. This guy, you know, the career high in stolen bases this season. Flies it out to left field. Coming in is Hover, staring straight up into the sky. Makes the catch. One out. And it brings up Ben Goble. He flied out to left and was hit by a pitch. Well, in the Pacific Coast League tonight, a slate of 5 games. It's been so interesting watching the way things unfolded in this second half. It really looked like Sugar Land was going to take off with the second half championship. Looked like it was theirs to lose. Unless somebody decided to just, you know, go out there and win 14 games in a row. Well, now Oklahoma City is just on the brink of winning 14 games in a row. They're up 3-2 over Sugar Land. That game's in the top of the ninth inning. 0-1. And it's grounded softly towards the third baseman, Bryant. Tight to the bag. Throws over to first on a bounce. What a stretch at first by Chavez, but he did come off. Barely. And it's an infield single for Ben Goble. Wait, Chavez just lunged out with everything that he had on that. That was phenomenal. And they're going to go E5 on this. This was a downhill run and in a hurry. Quickly getting that ball in and out of his hand. And on the move, Chavez, what a great stretch. He was just barely off of the bag. Porter fouls it off the glove of the catcher, Brock. So now, after the error, 10 runs, 12 hits, an error for Round Rock. No runs, 3 hits, and an error for the Bees. Logan Porter, 0-for-2, 2 Ks. Throw over to first, and back with a head first dive is Ben Goble. Top of the fourth inning, Albuquerque 13, Reno 7. And going to the bottom of the fourth in Sin City. The pitch is high. Sacramento 1, Las Vegas nothing. One game of final, it is El Paso 1 at Tacoma, 4-1. Bees down 10-0. The 1-1 pitch to Porter. Popped up down the right field side. It's going to go foul and out of play. And they are now changing the E5 to an infield single for Ben Goble. That's how I ruled it. It's certainly added as an infield knock. That's a good change by them. Sometimes that first look can be different. 1-2. Softly flared out to right field. Zavala coming on. Long run. But makes a stomping catch for out number 2. 2 out, Goble at first. And it brings up Aurel Vera. He's 0-for-2 tonight. Aurel Vera 0-for-9 in the series with a walk. It's been so interesting with the cold nights for the Salt Lake offense when it has been cold like this. You know, a few really nice defensive plays out there. Rodriguez has had a couple of them over there at short, but just a lot of soft contact and great work from the pitching staff of Round Rock as it's 10-0 Express. First pitch down and in for a ball. But just simply, you know, flyouts and soft ground balls. Round Rock has had a great game plan against Salt Lake's offense, and they have executed well. 7 strikeouts on the night, but it's not like, you know, Salt Lake's out there just flailing away and missing and everything. That's down the middle for a strike. 1-1, and you know, while they've been dominant with their pitching in games 1 and 2 and a great start last night, it's been a great performance on the mound so far tonight. They've been very methodical as the pitch is inside. 2 balls and a strike. Davalio tonight, I mean, allowed the leadoff man to get aboard in the first and the second, but then handled the next 3 in a row. The leadoff man would reach for the bees in 3 of the first 4 innings, including a leadoff double in the 4th by Cavadas. 2-1. Vera takes knee high. Inside corner, a strike, 2-2. Josh Spores getting loose right now in the pen. 2-2 the count, 2 down, 10-0. Round Rock on top. Throw over to first, and back with that first slide is Goebel. Goebel, 5-for-6 stealing bases so far this year. A roll, Vera. Slightly open stance, left-hand side. Reaches the bat, back ready. Baumler kicks, steals, up and in. Almost hit him, look out. Ooh. That was coming in high and hot. And Orol Vera just did twist to get out of the way of that. It was coming in right about tricep high. Count full, 2 down, a head start at first for Ben Goebel. Here comes the pitch, there goes Goebel, and the pitch just fires away, ball 4. First and second now, with 2 down. Well, with the way that Tim Barreras, you know, kind of stands up a little bit and steps back for just a half second, you're not quite sure if he's standing up to call strike 3. As the pitch, no doubt, was away. But he has that same way that he stands up with that head tilt down, and the bees are also out of challenges, so I hesitate for just a second. Well, with 2 out and 2 on, that's it for Baumler. Spores is coming on. We'll tell you more about him when we come back on this pitching change. Bottom of the 7th, 10-0. Express on top of the bees on Bally Sports.
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0: Back to the ballpark at America First Square. Round Rock leads over Salt Lake by the score of 10-0. Josh Spores is on now in this bottom of the 7th. 2 out, 2 on, and it is Nelson Rada coming to the plate. Rada walked and stole second in the first, singled in the third, grounded out to first in the 5th inning. Josh Spores, 2-1, and ERA is 6.63. And Spores, the opponent's batting 238 against him, 27 walks, 36 Ks, first pitch, and drops in for a strike, and it's 0-1. Walking to their lead out there, Goebel at second, Arnold Vera is at first. And it's been all round rock tonight. Rana trying to get the bees on the board. Takes another strike and it's 0-2. Mentioned earlier tonight, Nelson Rana, the only PCL player this year, 90 or more runs, 40 or more runs batted in, and 30 or more stolen bases. He's just one of 25 players over the last 20 years to do it in the Pacific Coast League. Left-hand batter set and ready. 0-2, check swing in the dirt block by the catcher, Brock. And the runners are going to hold. Well, tomorrow night, not only are we on MILB TV, of course, we'll be on the KSL Sports Zone, and you can join us on Angels TV. Those of you in our Southern California audience. Here comes the 1-2 pitch to Nelson Rana. And Rana fouls it off of himself. Counts at a ball and two strikes again. Nelson Rana with a couple of RBI singles last night. Had a three-hit night. All three of them going the other way. So watch this. Fouled it back and then on the back swing, it ends up hitting his arm. But I don't know if something happened while he was planting there for a second. Steps back in ready. Spores. Trying to keep the bees off the board tonight. The 1-2 pitch. Rana grounds it hard, foul through the first base coach's box and off the tarp. We'll do it again at a ball and two strikes. Goble returns to second. Vera returns to first. Well, tomorrow night, it is a 6:05 first pitch mound.

0: one for seven in that area in game two. Here's the 1-2. Swing and a miss, strike three, and the inning is over. And the Salt Lake Bees, they trail 10 to nothing tonight. They're 0 for 7 with runners in scoring position. And we go to the eighth. It's all Round Rock here on Bally Sports Live.
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0: Top of the eighth inning, Leonard Garcia out there for another inning of work. All nine came to the plate in the seventh for the Round Rock Express. And leading it off is going to be Jonah Bride in this top of the eighth. Jonah Bride led off the seventh with a base on balls. He would eventually come around to score for top of the zone, inside corner, strike 0-1. For more on Jonah Bride, here's Sammy Miller.
7: Yeah, Tony, he emphasized that he's always been doubted throughout his entire career. He was never big enough, never strong enough, and never fast enough. But what he did have was a whole lot of heart and hustle that separated him from everybody else. He was so motivated to prove all the doubters wrong, and he has done just that. He never gave up. He just put his head down and kept working. And this work ethic has allowed him to make teams because of the versatility that he possesses. At one point, the A's asked him to train to be a catcher, and he said yes without any hesitation, as he wants to be the guy that can play everywhere and not have coaches think, oh, is he going to be okay out there? Instead, he wants to be reliable and help his team win any way that he can.
0: Well, he's a lot like Yomer Sanchez in that way. As the pitch is inside 3-1. While Yomer is not a catcher, it is all about just picking up whatever position they need him to go play. And Jonah Bride, to your point, Sammy, yeah, he is... been a great representation of what it means to be the best player for your team. Flies that down the right field line. Slicing foul and out of play. Jonah Bride, I mentioned, hit over 300 there in the month of August. Fourth in the PCL in walks, eighth in on-base percentage coming into tonight. Split the year last season between Miami and Minnesota. Here he is tonight with Round Rock. 3-2 pitch. Line drive center field. Here comes Rodriguez on the run. Makes the catch. One down. Jonah Bride retired. Well, he took a big hack at that. That was about shoulder high. And he was able to catch up to it. Got a good piece of it. But it went right to Rodriguez. Aaron Zavala with his first hit of this series. Back in the seventh inning. He'd come around to score. Round Rock with six in the first, one in the second, and three in the seventh. They lead 10-0 as the pitch is inside for a ball. It was a great sign for Zavala to pick up another knock here in the month of September. Every player wants to have a great finish to the year. As the pitch is inside, it plunked him. That one got away from Garcia. You could hear it from all the way up here. That

0: thud. That definitely didn't feel good. Hoping Zavala's going to be okay. The lefty-on-lefty matchup was right again. Yeah, just above that right hip. Ooh. That was going to leave a mark. Zavala takes off the gloves, and he's going to stay in the game. And a thumbs up from first base umpire Joe McCarthy. Ready to resume. Zavala at first. Rodriguez in the box. He's 2-for-3 tonight. 3 runs batted in. Takes outside for ball one. We see Zavala over there at first base. And we talked about some of those struggles. Well, 30 doubles is tied for fifth in the PCL coming into tonight. Called strike 1-1, and he's 12 doubles shy of breaking the Express single-season record. It was set by Brooks Conrad in 2006. Now, Zavala, who's over there first, is not going to break that record. It's unlikely that that would happen, but still, what a stellar year for him when it comes to racking up the extra base hits. Now 1-2 on the swing and miss from Kaber Rodriguez. Kaber Rodriguez. Which is the bat back set. 1-2 pitch, fouled back. Well, for Kaber Rodriguez, he had his struggles against the Bees this year until this series, and then had some huge swings. I talked about the triple earlier tonight. He's homered earlier in the series. Rodriguez, ground ball down the third baseline, foul. So runs away from Goble at third. And Rodriguez had a couple of really nice plays at short. Had an amazing sliding stop to rob Sebastian Rivero of a hit. And made another nice play against Sebastian later in the game. The Round Rock Express, boy, they kept this place so quiet in games 1 and 2. They've done the same thing again here tonight. The Bees with that big late rally last night nearly erased a 5-run deficit. But they're down 10 tonight as the pitch is up and away. 2 balls and 2 strikes. Kaber Rodriguez, who signed as an international free agent with Texas back in 2017. $1 million signing out of Venezuela. He was the number 20 international prospect. And the number one guy that year, some guy named Shohei Ohtani. Don't know whatever happened to him, but I'm sure he's doing a heck of a job. Pitch inside, and it's 3-2. J.P. Martinez was also in the middle of that. Same thing with Julio Rodriguez. He was the number 10 prospect in the middle of that. Count full, one out. And the pitch inside. That's ball four. Runners at first and second now. With one down, the Bees had an issue with handing out too many walks last night as they walked 9. And here tonight, that is walk number 7. They've also hit a batter to go with it. And for the Bees, it was a tough start tonight for Brett Carey. And then the bullpen started to really put the clamps down there for a bit. Sean Anderson, a scoreless 2 innings. Then Martin had a scoreless 2 innings, but the 7th inning was a tough one as he allowed 3 runs, all earned. And he exited in the 7th for Garcia. Garcia so far 1 complete inning, but he has some traffic. Runners at 1st and 2nd with 1 down. Trevor Hauber, a 2-run homer back in the 1st inning, singled in the 3rd. He's 2-for-4 on the night. Left-hand batter set and ready. Infield shifted to the right. Here comes the pitch from Garcia. On the outside part of the plate, a strike. And it's 0-1. Hauber, a 280 hitter with runners in scoring position. Garcia set from just above the belt. Knee up, foot down, fires. The 0-1's low. The count moves to 1-1. No big thanks to Mavis. 6-year-old from Taylorsville softball, joining us earlier tonight. He's our guest announcer on Be Charitable Night. For Mavis, Grandma Natalie was wonderful. The pitch is outside, 2-1. We've had some wonderful tributes throughout the night with great donations. This is always such a feel-good night. And while the game has not turned out well for the Bees so far, they're down 10-0 as that's lined to right field on a rope. It's down for a base hit. Freezing on the line drive and now coming around third and holding up is Zavala. Stopping at second, Rodriguez. One out single for Hover. His third hit of the night. Base is loaded. One down. There's Julian Brock. He's 0-2 with a walk on the night. And for Julian, with the bases loaded, 2-2. One of those two hits, a double. Bees down 10-0. And trouble here in the top of the eighth. Garcia deals. And it's high for ball one. One out, bases loaded. So far, the offense for the Round Rock Express, all nine have reached. I should say all 10, even when you count Chavez. The pitch is in there for a strike. As Chavez came on for Osuna, the only player that has been in the game for Round Rock without a hit is Julian Brock. He's trying to change that right now. 1-1 the count, 10-0 the score, top of the eighth, Round Rock on top. Here's the pitch from Garcia, and it's outside. 2-1. Orlando Martinez standing on deck. The Bees had that dominant win. Back in game three, it was 11-1. And the Express returning the favor here tonight in game number five. Base is loaded, one out. The 2-1 pitch popped up foul behind home plate. It's going to sail upward towards the seats. And we'll do it at two balls and two strikes. It's Julian Brock, who struck out in the first, flied out to right in the third. And then he walked in the seventh inning. Target up from Rivero on the inside part of the plate. The 2-2 pitch misses in. And the count runs full. Garcia's gone as far as you can go without giving up a run so far here in the eighth. As a retired bride to get things started, then hit Zavala, walked Rodriguez, gave up the single to Hover. Base is full, count full. The pitch, fly down the right field line, slicing towards the chalk. Long run for Marlowe. This ball drops, and it is foul. Everybody's going to return. Ball bounced on the warning track just wide of the chalk line. 45 pitches here in relief for Leonard Garcia. It looked like trouble off the bat from our vantage point from our broadcast position. Initially, it looked like it was going to perfectly drop into fair territory, but it was wide of the chalk line by about 7 or 8 inches. We get set to do it at three balls and two strikes. There is Daisy handing off one of the stuffed animals that is her, Daisy. Find those at the Bees team store. 3-2 again. Back towards the middle. It's off Garcia. Goes to the second baseman, Vera. Takes it to the bag himself. Throw to first. Wide right. Goes off the sidewall. Wide turnaround third on the play by Rodriguez. In to score was Zavala. Fielder's choice. And another run in. It's 11-0. And it's Round Rock comfortably ahead. As Zavala scores on the play, retired was Hover, and Rodriguez round to third as Vera was just about to put a lid on the inning and threw it wide. A fortunate bounce back to Cavadas off the sidewall. It's going to be it for Leonard Garcia. We'll tell you about the new Bees pitcher when we come back. 11-0 Express, top of the eighth. Dylan Tate is on the mound next for the Bees here on Bally Sports Live.
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0: New pitcher for the Bees, Dylan Tate, coming on in this top of the eighth inning. Two out, runners at the corners. It is 11-0, the Round Rock Express, ahead of the Salt Lake Bees. For Tate, the first batter he's going to face is Orlando Martinez. Martinez tonight, 1-for-3 with a triple. Righty on lefty, stepping off is Tate. They'll go with the first disengagement, reset. Rivero communicating out to Tate what the game plan is. Tate pitched a scoreless inning of work. That was back in game 3 of this series. Took him 8 pitches. First pitch, looping liner, right center. Long run, Rodriguez coming on, has to play it on a bounce. Trotting in from third on the play is Caber Rodriguez. It's an RBI single for Orlando Martinez. He continues to bite the hand that once fed him, and the Salt Lake Bee from 3 previous seasons makes it 12-0 Round Rock. For Orlando Martinez, who has 3 runs batted in this series, made that great catch last night. Brock at second, Martinez at first, Chavez takes low for a ball. And Chavez an RBI single in the 7th inning. Round Rock tonight, 6 in the first, 1 in the second, 3 in the 7th, 2 in the 8th. 12-0 the lead. Chavez bounces it back towards the middle, and it's going to get through into center field, a base hit. Around third, heading home on the play is Brock. Throw goes towards second, and standing up is Brock, and another RBI single for Chavez. It's 13-0. The Express all over the Bees here tonight. And that run scoring from Julian Brock closes the book tonight on Leonard Garcia. The pitch is inside, a ball to Higashioka. And Higashioka tonight started that game with a double and scored. And little did we know the night was about to turn into this. A tough night for the Bees. 1-0 flies it high in the air. Rodriguez not far to go. Now on a back pedal, makes the catch in center field. The inning is over. The more damage is done. 8 come to the plate in the 8th. 3 more on the board for the Express. They lead 13-0 as we go to the bottom of the 8th inning on Bally Sports Live.
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0: Welcome back to the ballpark in America First Square. The fans love dancing with 80s in the eighth. It doesn't matter what the score is. Salt Lake down 13-0 here tonight. And for the Bees, it'll be Rowdy Rodriguez leading off the bottom of the eighth. He's looking for his first hit of the night. 0-for-3 with two Ks. Josh Spores, who came on at the end of that seventh inning. First pitch, ground ball, hard hit to the shortstop Rodriguez. Routine stop. And a routine play on a 6-3 put out, one down. Rodriguez retired. And it brings up Cade Marlowe. Cade Marlowe tonight 0-for-3. 13 runs, 15 hits, no errors for Round Rock. No runs, 4 hits and an error for Salt Lake. Marlowe, 6-for-15 in the series with 3 doubles. Takes a strike and it's 0-1. Well, here at the ballpark in America First Square, movie nights, well, they're always a good time. It's the best value for your money during this fall. It's coming up on the 23rd, Lord of the Rings. Make sure to join us here at the ballpark for that. And then on October 14th, you have Hocus Pocus Spooktacular. My family's going to be here for that. Here's the 0-1, and it's high. A ball and a strike. And it's so much more than just watching a movie at the ballpark. Of course, you can set up your blankets on the grass and get your spot to watch a movie up there on the video board. Sit in the seats if you want as well. It's the 1-1. Drops in for a strike, 1-2. And then, you know, it's a fully themed experience. A lot of family-friendly activities. So much going on well before the movie and some things going on during the movie. They encourage you to dress up, especially with the Halloween stuff. The pitch is high, 2 balls and 2 strikes. A lot of great contests and prizes and giveaways. It's just a full night of fun for you and your entire family. You cannot beat the price. It is $9 a ticket. Here's the 2-2. And fouling it off of himself is Marlowe. 13-0 Round Rock, bottom of the eighth. One out, nobody on. But the $9 tickets, make sure to go to theballpark@afs.com. Now, part of that web address is theballparkatafs.com. It's not the signage of the at sign. 2-2. Lifted, high in the air, right field deep. Zavala going back and settles up with his heels on the edge of the track. Makes the catch for out number two. Two out, nobody on. Nico Cavadas to the plate. Nico with the only extra base hit for the Bees tonight. It was the leadoff double in the fourth. For Nico, 2 doubles and 3 homers in this series. 6 runs batted in. You know, but I love that. It was so much fun here at the ballpark. Of course, we have holiday lights coming up during the wintertime. Pitch is high. And it's 1-0. What a great date night idea, great family night idea. Bring out your work party for something like that. That'll be a good time. Here's the 1-0 pitch. Nico takes outside, 2 balls and no strikes. Now, I have to say, the one during the Halloween party that's coming up October 14th with Hocus Pocus Spooktacular, which, of course, is on 2 or 3 times a day in the month of October in the Parks House. It's in there for a strike, 2-1, but you know, living in Chicago and also living in Salt Lake, those two places are the absolute best for Halloween. Love the state of Utah when it comes to the month of October. 2-2 upstairs to Nico. And for more on Hocus Pocus Spooktacular and movies and everything coming up, nobody better for that than Sammy Miller.
6: Well, Tony, we brought a little, you know, pumpkin spice and everything nice today for snacking with Sammy. Sebastian Rivero and I.
0: That's right.
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0: All right.
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0: 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Now, is that your favorite thing to make there during that holiday? Because I got to tell you, my wife, it's like 30 or 40, 45 days of Halloween and fall time. And the place just smells amazing.
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0: Make sure to check out Snacking with Sammy. As Cavada swings and misses strike three, the eighth inning is in the books. Bees down 13-0 here on Bally Sports Live.
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0: Top of the ninth inning. The Salt Lake Bees down 13-0 here tonight. Don't forget to join us tomorrow night here at the ballpark at America First Square. It's Fan Appreciation Night. Great prizes, great giveaways. Make sure you're a part of it. And come on out, see the Bees one final time for the 2026 year. The Bees with a six-game series to end the year at Albuquerque. Of course, we'll have those games for you with the radio broadcast. Make sure to come out to the ballpark in America First Square to see the Bees one last time. That's tomorrow night, 6:05, first pitch. First pitch, bounce back, John Taylor. He leads off this ninth inning. While you're here, make sure to enjoy Swig drinks. Get the great gear over there at the Bees Team store. And that one last time, take advantage of baseball, especially here in September. Dylan Tate is on for the ninth inning. John Taylor started after it. They appeal the check swing, and he went. So strike 0-2. Dylan Tate was originally picked by the Texas Rangers organization. He was the fourth overall pick in the 2015 draft. 0-2 outside. Making him the first pitcher chosen in that draft. He was the first UCSB player to be drafted in the first round, as well as the highest ever until Tyler Bremner, the Angels. First-ranked prospect as the pitch is inside. As Bremner was selected second in 2025. Tate, 196 major league appearances, all in relief, 222 career innings. Here's the 2-2 pitch to Taylor. And Taylor fouls it back behind home plate. Do it again, 2-2. Well, for Dylan Tate, that series at Sacramento's, the Bees had a great series win in the California Capitol. Dylan Tate had two victories in that series. Very important relief appearances in some close games. 2-2. Down and in. See, pitched a scoreless one and a third and worked around three walks in that outing and then kept it really quiet there at Sutter Health Park with his scoreless inning that was in the finale. Here's the 3-2 pitch, and it's right back off of Tate, and it goes over to the second baseman, Vera. He'll throw to first in time. Just your routine 1-4-3 put out. Tate knew what he was doing. You know, he just deflected. One down here in the top of the ninth. 13-0 is our score. Just a nice little 1-4-3. Jonah Bride, 1-for-3 on the night. He's reached three times, two walks, and that two-run single in the first inning. The pitch is up and in for ball one. You could feel trouble early in this ball game tonight as the Round Rock Express, a team that has struggled mightily on offense in the month of September, the worst batting average in all of AAA during this month, top of the zone of strike, and it's 1-1. And then all of a sudden, just double, single, an error. Two-run triple, two-run homer. They put up 6 runs in that first inning. They brought 10 to the plate in that first inning, and they did not look back tonight. 1-1. Check swing. It was in the zone anyway, and it's 1-2. Sammy Miller with a great report on Jonah Bride earlier tonight. Guy who's just persevered. Tried to be as flexible and as versatile as possible. Tate winds, high knee up, foot down, fires, and it's fouled to the right side out of play. Tate goes with that high leg kick. As he rocks it up and down quickly. Not quite Dontrell Willis level, but certainly one of the higher kicks that you'll find in the game. Tate puts the glove in front of his face, steps, high leg kick again, fires, and it's a high bouncer up the first base side, foul. Do it again at a ball and 2 strikes. Dylan Tate, good friends with Jackson Smith and Jigba, the Super Bowl champion Seattle Seahawks. I talked about it earlier this week, how he actually defended Jackson Smith and Jigba in a pickup football game. Here's the 1-2. Bride flares that down the right field line. It's going to slice foul off the side netting, bouncing into foul ground on the field. We'll do it again. 1-2. 1 out. Top 9, 13-0 Round Rock. For Dylan Tate, he said he's just so impressed with the work that goes into the game that is Jackson Smith and Jigba. Well, these guys who play at such a high level in different professional sports. The 1-2 pitch is just downstairs, 2-2. And I love it because you'll hear them talk about what their other best sport was. And they will talk about that other sport like they were trash. Then you find out, you know, they're like all state. Swing and a miss, strike 3, 2 down. Here in this 9th inning. He's down 13-0. Aaron Zavala with a hit back in the 7th inning. He's also scored 3 times. Well, Sammy Miller had a report on this earlier in the season about different guys in different sports. Teodosio, I think, would be an outstanding football player. Same thing with Nico Cavadas. Tate fires the first pitch down and in. But Tate, you know, playing cornerback against Jackson Smith and Jigba and picked off a pass and took it to the house. So he can guard him. I think Nico would be an outstanding linebacker. I would not want to meet him in the hole, ever. Teodosio would be excellent. I couldn't imagine trying to defend him if you put him at tight end and you line him up in the slot and you use him in the backfield. I think he would be a nightmare to prepare for. I think Logan Porter would be great in football some different way. I don't know if you use him offense or defense. Kyle Whittingham would probably have him on defense. The pitch is on the outside corner for a strike, 1-2. 2 down, top 9, 13-0. It's Round Rock on top. 1-2. Swing and a miss in the dirt, strike 3. And the inning is over. Dylan Tate with a 1-2-3 ninth. Last call for the Bees. We go to the bottom of the ninth. It's 13-0 Express right here on Bally Sports.
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0: Bottom of the ninth inning, Salt Lake down 13-0 against the Round Rock Express. Michelle Otañez is now on for the Express for this ninth. And a winner tonight, Round Rock, they would clinch a series victory. Otañez 5-1, an ERA of 4.67. He's had his battles against the Salt Lake Bees this year. Otañez, who pitched a scoreless ninth inning all the way back in game number one of the series. It's been a great team performance all the way around for the Round Rock Express. The offense has been terrific. Their best outing in the month of September so far. Excellent starting pitching. The relief pitching has been on point. Sebastian Rivera leads off the bottom of the ninth, takes a strike, and it's 0-1. 13 runs, 15 hits, no errors for Round Rock. No runs, 4 hits, and an error for the Salt Lake Bees. Fans waiting for their fireworks tonight as Rivera takes outside and counts a ball and a strike. Well, Sebastian, it'd be great news if you were to bat more than once in this bottom of the ninth. That's what it would take, at very least that. Here's the 1-1 pitch. And Rivera takes down and away. Rivera, who had a leadoff single in that second inning that was robbed of a hit by Rodriguez there at short, made a stellar play at shortstop. Holding from the chest, Otañez, the 2-1 pitch. And misfires, and the count's at 3 balls and a strike. Mascots all over the ballpark tonight having a good time. They're walking around, chanting along, singing to the songs. They are the life of the party. It doesn't matter what the score is. Otañez has the 3-1. Sebastian lifts it. High in the air, left center, and going towards the gap. It's Hover and Martinez. Martinez makes the catch for out number one. I'll bring up Yomer Sanchez. He's 0-2 on the night. Well, for the Salt Lake Bees, you know, coming off of that series win against Sacramento, doing so many of the little things so well in those tight, well-played, close games. They've had some positive things that have happened for some individuals throughout this series, throughout the week. However, tonight, it was just one of those, not a lot to write home about is the pitch on the outside corner for a strike. Shuffle the deck 150 times. You're going to get a few of these. As early on, Round Rock pounced on the Bees with a six-pack in the first. They lead 13-0 right now. Bottom nine, one down. Sanchez foul tips it into the glove, and the count's 0-2. Ben Goebel standing on deck. Standing on the back chalk line is Sanchez. Left-hand batter lines it foul left side. We'll do it again. No balls and two strikes. Yomer dropped down a bunt to move Rivera over back in the second inning. But even though the Bees have had the leadoff man a few different times tonight, just have not been able to put together a real threat. It's fouled off at home plate. And it's 0-2. Now for Michelle Otañez, he's working hard to try and keep this shutout. This is not a perfect game by a pitcher by any means, or a perfect performance, but as well as an all-around performance as you could ask for from Round Rock, as that's bounced foul first base side. We'll do it again, no balls and two strikes. The final fireworks game of the season. We have the final home game of the year tomorrow. Count on a miss. Strike three. Two up, two down. And for the Express, they got the Excellent start from Davalillo. Five innings of work, three hits, no runs. He struck out six. Baumler, 1 2/3, gave up just a hit. Spores, 1 1/3, hitless and scoreless. And Otañez, one out away from preserving the shutout. Ben Goble has reached twice tonight. First pitch outside for a ball. He was hit by a pitch in the fourth. Infield single in the seventh. Bees down to their final out. This is the Round Rock Express, up 13-0. Here's the 1-0 pitch to Ben Goble. Down and away, two balls and no strikes. The Express tonight were 10 for 19 with runners in scoring position. The Bees were 0 for 7. I mean, Round Rock did everything at a level of excellence tonight. 2-0 on the outside. It's off the edge, and they are not going to grant the challenge. It's outside. 3-0. There was a bit of a pause, no doubt, from the catcher, Brock. I think he just expected it was about to be a strike, and then when he realized the call wasn't there. Now, the other part about it, too, is, you know, Tim Barreras, who every now and again, not that he takes too long of a delay. He's been consistent with it. He'll routinely give it a second before the call. 3-0, taking all the way at the knees of strike. And it's 3-1. I do find it interesting, and the argument continuing right now in a 13-0 game. From the dugout on the third base side, Tim Barrera says enough. 3-1. Goble takes on the outside corner at the knees of strike, and it's 3-2. Count full bases empty. 13-0 the score. It is Round Rock in control. Goble using his timeout, taps the plate, reaches the bat back ready. Otañez steadies from the stretch. Knee up, foot down, fires, and it's grounded towards the second baseman, Taylor. A shoot-top stop, but a soft throw to first in plenty of time, and that will do it. The Round Rock Express. They clinch the series victory, taking four of the first five. A dominant 13-0 win here tonight at the ballpark at America First Square. Their offense, which had the worst batting average in all the AAA in the month of September, they put up six in the first inning. And they had their best performance offensively and overall as a team here in the month of September. Davalillo, five shutout innings, a pitching staff that had four pitchers combined for the shutout. Davalillo gets his first win of the season. He's now 1-5. Brett Carey takes the loss. He is 4-9 on the season. And the Round Rock Express who dominate in game number five. We have the Sunday series finale coming your way tomorrow. Make sure to join us 6:05 with our first pitch. And one last time to take a look at the Salt Lake Bees here at their own ballpark in 2026. 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For Sammy Miller, I'm Tony Parks. 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The Round Rock Express defeat the Bees 13-0. 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
0: Welcome on into the 10th inning show tonight. The Salt Lake Bees fall to the Round Rock Express by the final score of 13-0 for the Express. They come in now leading the series 4-1 as they clinch the series win tomorrow. They just simply try to get greedy. And the Round Rock Express, a team that was batting 178 in the month of September, and while they were leading the series 3-1, you could feel it that their offense really went cold in big pockets of each game. Well, they had a terrific night, innings 1-9, 6 in the first inning to get things started, 1 in the second. They would chase Brett Carey out early in those first two innings of the ball game. They tacked on 3 in the seventh, and also would tack on 3 more in the eighth on the way to a 13-0 victory. The Bees with just 4 hits on the night, and the 3 of the innings they would have the leadoff man get on base. However, they were not able to bring them in to score. 10-19 with runners in scoring position tonight for Round Rock. The Bees, they were 0-7 in that department. And time again, Davalio, the starter for the Round Rock Express, just kept things quiet. A lot of soft contact, struck out 6. And, you know, it was also one of those nights they didn't issue a ton of walks on the evening either, as they handed out just 2 free passes. And the Salt Lake Bees had a tough time putting together any momentum offensively. 4 pitchers combined for the shutout. Davalio, also Baumler, Spores, and Otañez. Sean Anderson had 2 solid relief innings of work for the Salt Lake Bees, and Dylan Tate did a really nice job coming on to close out the 8th and pitched a 1-2-3 ninth inning. And the win for Round Rock, they are now 68-75 on the year, 37-31 in the second half. For the Bees, 63-78 on the season, 24-43 in the second half. We have the final home game of the season coming up tomorrow, and don't forget, it will be Fan Appreciation Night. You won't want to miss it. Get your tickets at slbees.com. Now, when we come back, we'll have some of the highlights from tonight's game. Later on, we'll preview game number 6, and we'll take our last look at the out-of-town scoreboard. 13-0, Round Rock defeats Salt Lake. You heard it right here on the KSL Sports Zone.
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0: Back to the 10th inning show, game number 5 between the Bees and the Express. A good start for Round Rock. Kyle Higashioka with a 1-out double. After that, John Taylor doubled down the right field line, but holding at third was Higashioka. So 2 on, 1 out, Jonah Bride, 1-for-6 in the series, yet to drive in a run until tonight. The pitch, And it's smoked to center field, and it's down for a base hit. Trotting in from third, Higashioka. Rounding third and coming in to score is Taylor. A two-run single for Jonah Bryan. And it's 2-0 Round Rock. 2-0 the score at that moment. Zavala grounded to second base, but an error by Vera suddenly put two on once again, and that brought up Caber Rodriguez. 2-for-12 in the series, including a home run. Rodriguez line drive right center, down for a base hit, skipping into the gap, and it's going to go all the way to the wall. In to score from third is Bryan. Zavala coming around third. He's going to score. Throw to third. Head first slide and safe is Caber Rodriguez with a two-run triple. And it is 4-0 Express here in the first inning. And Round Rock wasn't done. The next batter, Trevor Hover, showing that when things were starting to get bad in the first, it got worse. 3-1. And it's lifted high in the air. Right field, Marlowe going back at the track, at the wall. It's gone off of Betty's berm. A two-run home run for Trevor Hover. A six-pack in the first here for the Round Rock Express. As their offense, which has struggled in September, has been red hot here tonight in the first. 6-0 the score. They would tack on one in the second inning to make it 7-0. And then the Salt Lake offense just was not able to find their groove. 4 total hits on the night. They were playing from behind, and things were getting even better for the offense of the Round Rock Express. In the seventh inning, a leadoff walk to Bryan, then a single for Zavala. He was 0-for-13 in the series before that knock. And Rodriguez, who had the two-run triple in the first, was looking to pour it on even more in the seventh. Here comes the 1-2. Rodriguez, line drive, looping liner, center field, base hit. Rounding third, coming in to score on the play with the throw coming home, wide right. And then standing up, Jonah Bryan, it's an RBI single for Caber Rodriguez. And it's 8-0 Express. They weren't done in the seventh inning. Later on, with traffic out there on the base paths, Chavez, who came on for Osuna, was looking for his first hit and looking to drive in another run. Rada and Rodriguez and Marlowe are crashing into the walls. That's line to right center, a base hit from Chavez. Rounding third and coming in to score on the play is Hover. Julian Brock goes first to third. It is 10-0 Express in the top of the seventh. The catcher 10-0 the score at that moment. And then in the eighth inning, they just simply were not going to take their foot off the gas. Aaron Zavala hit by a pitch, followed by a Caber Rodriguez walk. A knock from Trevor Hover. Julian Brock reached on a fielder's choice. It brought in a run. Orlando Martinez, the former Salt Lake Bee, with a chance to make his presence felt here on Saturday night. First pitch, looping liner, right center, long run Rodriguez coming on, has to play it on a bounce. Trotting in from third on the play is Caber Rodriguez. It's an RBI single for Orlando Martinez. He continues to bite the hand that once fed him, and the Salt Lake Bee from three previous seasons makes it 12-0 Round Rock. 12-0 to score at that moment. They would go on to win by the final of 13-0. They clinch the series victory. They take 4 of the first 5. We have the finale coming your way tomorrow. We'll preview that next. We'll take our last look at the out-of-town scoreboard. This is the 10th inning show on the KSL Sports Zone.
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0: Welcome back to the 10th inning show. Bees fall tonight by the final of 13-0 against the Round Rock Express. We have game number 6 coming your way tomorrow. We'll preview that in just a second. Our last look at the out-of-town scoreboard as we feature the Cubs who beat the Pirates 4-3. Mariners all over the A's right now, 14-1 top of the 8th. They've got a final in Detroit. Tigers an 11-7 victory coming from behind to beat the Rockies here today in the Motor City. Mets pounded the Yankees 12-2. Blue Jays took care of the Orioles 7-3. And the Nationals walked off the Angels 6-5 in 10. 7-6, Padres beat the San Francisco Giants. Red Sox a 5-1 victory over the Royals at Fenway. Marlins nipped the Dodgers 4-3. Twins edged the Guardians by the same score, 4-3. The Rays a 1-run victory over the Astros 3-2. The Brewers with a huge day offensively. Once again, Garrett Mitchell 4-for-5. And they beat the Reds 13-9. Braves smash the Phillies 12-2. White Sox come back to beat the Cardinals. Grichik with a big ninth inning home run to flip the lead. And the White Sox beat the Cards 6-5. Rangers a 6-2 win at the Diamondbacks. And in the Pacific Coast League, three games have gone final, including this one. The other two, Oklahoma City wins for the 14th straight time. They beat Sugar Land 3-2. El Paso held off Tacoma 4-1. They're stretching in the biggest little city. Albuquerque up 17-7 over the Reno Aces. Sacramento and Las Vegas tied at 2 in the top of the 8th. And here tonight, it was the Round Rock Express who beat the Salt Lake Bees 13-0. Tomorrow's game 6, as the Bees try to end the home schedule on a positive note. And for the Round Rock Express, they look to get greedy and try to take 5 in this week's series. It's a rematch from game 1. Right-hander Winston Santos, 3-1, an ERA of 5.72. Against right-hander Ryan Costiu, 1-1, with an ERA of 5.87. Those two put on a show back in game 1. Each of them had a quality start. And it was a tough luck loss for Costiu, but he has really started to flex while being in the rotation for the Salt Lake Bees. That's going to do it for us here tonight. We thank you so much for joining us for tonight's broadcast. Huge thanks to Christian Esparza for flawlessly producing tonight's game in 3 hours and 1 minute in front of 7,298 fans. It was the Round Rock Express who dominated against the Salt Lake Bees 13-0. I'm Tony Parks saying good night from the ballpark at America First Square. This has been a presentation of Salt Lake Bees Baseball on the KSL Sports Zone.
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7: And he heads it to the top of the sixth. Headed away by New York. Back towards Phil Quinton. Out jump to Moisa. Moisa shot. Save. Spilled. Rebound. Saved again. Freeze with two magnificent saves. Wow. Luka Moisa turned and blasted one through traffic on frame. The rebound. No chance for Freeze to cover up. Saba broke to the back post. Beat him to the ball. But Freeze deflected that out for another corner.
8: 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That one of the golden opportunities RSL is going to rue in the aftermath of a 2-0 loss to New York City FC. That's Lauren Beck. I'm Jay Catch. And Lauren, there were chances early and often for RSL. And Pablo says it all the time. Goals change games. They put one of those in the back of the net. That would change the whole dynamic here.
9: Oh, yeah. It was a really good chance. I mean, a great touch and turn from Luka Moisa to put that on frame. And then Saba getting on the end of the rebound, but not able to put it past Freeze. I think if he had dinked it rather than trying to just tap that in, he probably would have been able to put that over. But it was a really good chance there for Real Salt Lake early in the first half. Again, if they, I think it was a 16th minute, perhaps, maybe a little bit. I think it was the 16th minute. Really early in that one, yeah. And that could have changed the whole game. And maybe not. Maybe it's the same result, but different goals. I don't know. But woulda, coulda, shoulda. Yeah. At the end of the day, it's the 2-0 loss, and RSL not taking their chances early in this one. It's kind of been another storyline throughout the season for RSL. Not taking their chances, not bearing those. I think Solans will be disappointed that he didn't have more opportunities tonight. His last goal, coming into next week's game, it'll have been a month since he scored for Real Salt Lake after being pretty red hot most of the season for this team. I think Guillaume

0: Vogue will be disappointed as well. I thought it was not a great performance from him either. But the whole team, I mean, in this one really is going to, it's going to come down to everybody in a loss like this. It was just end to end, not great.
1: Yeah. It's sad, but it's kind of the plight of RSL right now, is that she's been unable to really find any kind of momentum and capitalize on opportunities. And that's the thing about this, is it completely changes. I think it was like RSL were ahead at some point, in terms of one of these matches, Lauren. Like, the mindset would shift. And I think that's something we're going to probably hear from Paulo. He's going to talk about goals change games. We've got to find a way to find ourselves actually in the lead. Because that's been something that's been lacking for a while, is RSL actually playing with a lead. They've always seemingly been in catch-up mode a lot recently, which is, it's unfortunate. But the only way to get through this is to just kind of keep doing it. And I trust that process, that type of stuff. And I'm interested to see what happens next. We already talked about the fact that you'd like to see one or at least the two new players that they still have not debuted for RSL get their opportunity. It was fun to see Taylor Booth out there, Lauren. Mm-hmm. Obviously, him being a native of Utah and then bringing him over on that loan. It goes through next sprint season, right? To the 2027 sprint season.
0: My notes here. Sure. Loan for the remainder of the 2026 season with an agreement to extend through the sprint season,
1: yeah,
0: an option to purchase.
1: Yeah,
0: yes.
1: Okay. Yeah, so it's cool to see guys like that, but until you get the kind of all those guys you brought in at the transfer deadline, you got to get them here, you got to get them integrated, and then get a good look. It was fun, it's fun to see Taylor Booth out there, but he's just one guy.
0: Yeah.
1: And by the way, the injury list you just went down through, it is long.
0: Yes. It is great to see Emeka Nelly available for Real Salt Lake. Kind of hoped that we would see him tonight, yeah. But progress that he's even dressing for
1: Correct.
0: The game.
1: Yeah.
0: Really excited for the potential to have him back with this squad and starting maybe by the end of the season. We'll see. I mean, Luca Moisa and Noel Kaskan have been playing really well for RSL. Stein Spearings with that high ankle sprain.
1: We got Pablo Mastroeni, so let's throw it down to the John Jenna media room. Here you go.
2: Again, I thought we started real bright. I thought for the first 30 minutes we created a lot of opportunities, and we've talked a lot, DJ, about capitalizing on moments. You score that first goal, they start to feel the travel, they start to feel the energy in the building. And, you know, I think it's been an Achilles heel where, again, I think this is the third consecutive game where we've created the better chances objectively, not just me saying, but better than our opponents, and we still find ourselves on the wrong side. And again, the first goal goes top bin. We're in a moment where we've got to execute flawlessly to get a result, you know. And I think, again, I always judge the players based on effort, on commitment, and the guys gave everything tonight. It's just those moments in front of net where we just need to find a way to get the ball there. We're getting to their spot. There's some plays, and you know, tonight their goalkeeper made some really, really big saves. So I think that's it. And like what I just told the guys is you know, if you're a person of faith and to be a teammate, you got to have faith in your teammates, right? And in these moments that are extremely difficult, we haven't had a result in a while, you don't change faiths. You lean into it, right? And so that's what I'm asking from the group. And these guys are an amazing bunch, you know, to lean into each other, to lean into the team, to lean into the faith that we have in one another. Because, again, we can sit here and talk about the amount of injuries that we've had, and that's not going to solve anything. You know, hopefully this week we get some guys back, you know, but we lost another one tonight. So it's been a really tough moment. But, again, I believe in our guys. I believe in the work that we do, and I think if we can find just a little break where we can hit the back of the net first, we'll change our own momentum and our own fortune.
3: On the topic of the injuries, Aris, the way it looked, it kind of reminded me of Zach Booth. Like, there was a guy whose body language said, this is really bad, so should we assume it's long-term, half a dozen weeks or so?
2: The way, again, when, and these are the I mean, I've had a ton of injuries, but the hamstring one, when you it feels like you get shot. Someone shot you with a pellet gun or probably something probably a little stronger. And the way he pulls up is not a good sign. And Lucas Engel did his hamstring last week as well. So again, it's the amount of games that we've played. There's just a lot at the moment, just trying to put our finger on it. How do we, you know, this week was a deload week for the guys and making sure that in between games anyways, making sure that we had full as much energy as we could. But you know, I'd like to say next guy up, but we're slowly running out of guys. So hopefully getting some guys back will be critical for our group.
3: Can you offer up a timeline on Diego Luna? I saw him in street clothes up on the fourth floor.
2: I think they're gonna assess it tomorrow. He's meeting with another doctor tomorrow. I'd hesitate to give you a timeline, but it's gonna be a minimum of weeks to a maximum of unknown. How about that?
3: Okay. So you're playing a lot of younger guys often because you have to. I'm curious who stood out tonight and what you saw, because you've made a point of saying you're trying to find the positives and the small victories.
2: Yeah. I thought Aiden and Lineker both brought some great energy. You know, I think that's In the way we play, our repress is important. You know, the movement after the ball is really important. I thought both of those guys came into the game and you know, brought some good energy, created some good half chances. You know, Taylor Booth just he's been here for a week. I thought he had some flashes. And then Gusky and Luca, I think they're by no means the finished product, but what they are is warriors out there, and they give everything they have for the group, and so that's really positive. And then, you know, Kobe coming into the game, you know, I think Kobe's had some really good performances to this point, and more than likely we'll get some more games as we move forward.
3: Six goals you've given up in the last two games. Basically, it's like two goals that we've seen three times. Three left-footed curlers that have taken out cobwebs. In that moment, is there anything guys can do? Is there anything you would have liked to see done differently?
2: Yeah, because I've been going through this, and ideally you want to take away the inside. You want to take away the goal, and you want to force them wide. It just depends on where your starting position is. And just so, like, the two Houston goals, those players hit it with their weak foot. So I'd be hesitant to say force them to the right, because they both hit it with their weaker foot. And they just hit class balls today. The thing that I think Dre was really upset about is we knew they were going to set picks, and he got picked. We couldn't get out to the ball quick enough, and the guy executed. You know, but having said that, we had a similar look ourselves and didn't capitalize on a play from that. And so, again, like we're talking about margins here. And obviously, you know, when you're not getting the results, it starts to infiltrate the emotional aspect, the spiritual aspect, the psyche. But it's not from a lack of creating chances. It's really about the determination and the belief to finish those actions.
3: Last one for me on the other goal. It looked like the two LAFC goals, as far as the ball played in behind, you know, the end line, the cutback ball, kind of like Sun scored, except from the other side. Was it a case of two guys defending space and not being touching?
2: Yeah, again, showed it in the pregame, because this is something they do a good job of. And again, one. And it's sometimes hard because of the communication, but it's usually the first player usually defends a space. The second player defends man. And so, you know, I think it's easy to talk about, but in that moment, it's, you know, he does a good job of peeling off at the right time. Where Dre, I don't know if it was later or before that, made a really good play doing the same thing and really cutting off that guy's angle, and it went out for a corner kick. So the tactical element is the first center back should cover the space in between him and the goalkeeper. The weak side guy should be attached and locked on, and that's how you eliminate those actions.
4: Hey, Coach.
2: Hey, Matty.
4: Freese made six saves tonight. Some of them highlight reel, as you'd expect from a World Cup keeper. How much do you think this shutout was a result of him, and how much was it lack of clinicalness of your guys?
2: That's a great point. He did make some spectacular saves, in particular in the first half. And that's why he represents the U.S. in goal, right? I think it's not from a lack of putting our shots on frame. You know, and again, the game before in Houston where Aiden's 6 yards out and he handles it really, really well, and their defender makes a really big play. So I think it's both. I think there's moments where the game's going so fast where we can actually take a little bit of time or use deception in those moments to let it roll across your body, knowing that someone's sliding. But I think Freeze, again, he obviously he's a huge part of why we couldn't get in the back of the net. I think anyone else would probably sneak one or two in there. But again, I think in this moment, it's really important to focus on what I said, which was in the last three games, we've created enough to get on the board before our rivals. And if you don't capitalize in those moments, you leave it to chance as to whether or not you're going to be able to get that momentum again. And so for the first 30 minutes, I thought we were really on top of them. The last 15, it got a little bit shaky. And after the goal.
4: First minutes that we're getting to see Taylor Booth. I know you talked a lot about the young guys already, but how close is he to being ready for more minutes?
2: Yeah, that's a great question. You know, he hasn't had a complete preseason. He played one 90-minute game, and then he played another 20-minute game, and then he had like a lull of probably a month. And so, again, I think with the amount of soft tissue injuries and his history with injuries is how do we bring him along in a really prudent way to make sure, you know, we don't throw him to the fire and put him in harm's way. So, you know, obviously that's conversations with the performance staff, and that's conversations with Taylor himself. But again, there's some flashes in there that looked, you know, really goal dangerous, and want to make sure that we bring him along in the right way.
4: Last one for me. I'm sure you heard the boos at the end of the match. What do you say to supporters who maybe aren't as, well, they're annoyed that we're not scoring goals and winning more games?
2: Yeah, no, listen, and again, I think if me as a coach sits here and says that fans, your home fans shouldn't boo, then I'm in the wrong profession, right? And we all are in the wrong profession. Fans pay money to see, first and foremost, I think fans want to see guys that care, guys that work for each other, guys that work hard, guys that play a good brand, right? They come out, it's a spectacle, right? It's a show. So that one I think we can check off. The not scoring goals and the not getting results kind of go hand in hand. If you're not scoring goals, it's hard to win games, especially with succession of games where you don't capitalize on those opportunities. It's almost like an imaginary monster that's going, oh, it's just a matter of time before we concede. And then the last, again, the two goals in Houston and this one are top corners. Hoffa has no chance on any one of those, you know? So it's also credit to our opponents, right? But what I'd say to the fans is those boos are a motivation for us to double down on what we're doing, to not make excuses, to show up every day and be our best selves, to come here and know that we have one of the best home fans in the league and that they're deserving of more. And so that starts with me. And if you ask any of the players, they're in the same boat. And the one thing I would say is, and that's why I'll go back to what I said earlier, is you got to lean into the faith in these moments, not be an individual, not suffer alone. We suffer as a group. We hold ourselves to high standards come Tuesday, and we show up next Saturday to put on a show for our fans and get the result that everyone deserves.
5: Thoughts on some of the positives? Looked like Luke Moisa for what he lacks in experience and maybe a little size, he makes up for in intangibles and intensity. It looked like he was out there doing his best Kyle Beckerman impression in the first half.
2: Yeah.
5: Thoughts on some of the positives?
2: Yeah, no, again, I think the positives is the team is working. The guys are working their tails off, and I'll start with that. And the things that are deciding these games are on the margins. We're not getting outrun. We're not getting outworked. We're creating better opportunities or better expected goals in our opponents in the last three games, right? So it's like, it's not, you can only control what you can. And so today, like I said to the players, today's not a must-win game. It's a must-perform game, when you talk about must win, it's this nebulous, who's going to win? How do we do that? It's a must perform. We all must perform. Coaches, players, athletic, you know, the performance staff, we all have to perform. So I would say the first part is the relentless effort that the guys give, even in the 90th minute when I'm getting we want to press, we want to get after the game, and they're still going, and they're still going. So again, like, as long as you have that part of it, now we're talking about details and moments of games that can change our fortune, right? And so the defending work, you know, Juan Arias played his best game since he got here today. You know, I thought he was spectacular. I thought the guy, you know, Noel continues to impress. Juan Sanabria was top. You know, so there's some really good individual performances. But again, I think just getting the ball in the back of the net and controlling a game with a lead does a lot to the psyche. And that's really, you know, we'll get in front of the net this week, and we'll continue to be working on those areas to make sure that we continue to create as many opportunities. But I think structurally we're in a good way, and it's just moments that we have to get better at. And yeah.
5: A lot of praise for the young kids. What about the veterans? Are you waiting for someone to kind of step up, or because it looked like that was kind of lacking? There was anybody kind of taking charge of the game for your club with experience?
2: No, I think, you know, especially in the attacking side of the field, you know, we've got to lean on Morgan, right? I think that Morgan has had a tough like 10 days where he's had battling a knee injury, didn't train fully with the team this week. And we just got to get him in a place where he's firing on all cylinders. He is a difference maker when he's fit and when he's, you know, training every day. And I think we can lean on his leadership with his quality, with his decision making, with his pace, with his aerial prowess. But I would say in the attack and half the field, it's really him. And in the back, it's been so chop and change, just trying to get guys healthy. And but I think Noel's also been a leader, and I think he's exemplified that in these last three games, where there's very few midfielders that can cover the ground whilst playing with the kind of quality that he has. So,
5: and lots of injuries, lots of turnover on the roster. At what point do you kind of say, hey, we need to kind of make a change in our approach? You have your system, you have your structure and all of that. Mm-hmm. But at what point do you kind of throw up the white flag and say, hey, we need to do something a little different to give our team a little bit more a chance?
2: Yeah, that's a great question. I would say, first, you think about results. And then, secondly, you think about objective data, right? That's really a guideline. We can talk about what I'd like to do. But if we're creating better chances than our opponents in the last three games, it's not the system, right? If you look at the goals that we've conceded in the last two games, that will happen in a back four, that'll happen in a back three, that'll happen in a back five. So when you look at things objectively, like, again, if we were getting outshot or our XG was extremely low, I would say, like, we've got to change something. If I look at those goals and I go, would that have changed in a back four? No, because they're hitting them in the top corner and we're getting pressure on the ball. So from a structural standpoint, it just doesn't scream, let's change everything. It's let's continue to fine tune the areas of the field that are the most important, which are the boxes, right? So it's not so much the run of play. It's really in these key moments where there's little space and little time, we've got to defend the box better and get pressure on the ball. And then we've obviously got to put the biscuit in the basket.
5: And lastly, just to follow up on that, it has been mentioned that the last few goals have kind of looked the same. Does that just come down to running it back in practice, or if you see more like that, then do you make a change?
2: Yeah, I mean, what would you like? They're like, we had the same opportunities tonight, or we had one similar opportunity, and we just didn't put it on frame. Like, that happens in soccer all the time. Right? And that's what I'm saying is, like, when you score goals, it changes everything. And so from my standpoint, it's not like we have to scrap what we're doing because we're not creating enough. It's not scrapping because we're conceding 30 shots on our goal. It's the quality of the finish, which is an individual technique, happens to be better on their side than our side at the moment. I mean, in all the goals, we had someone stepping up to it. If he's going to curl it with a weak foot, like I said, if we give away the outside, now they're on their strong foot. I mean, it just comes down to the individual, these goals that we concede. They're not easy goals to score, is what I'm trying to say. You can give them probably 10 of those, and they'll probably make one just like that in training. It's just happening in bundles. So again, I think when we talk about our structure, when we talk about, we start with the results, not good. Then we talk about objective data. So we can see like what's underneath the hood here. And what's underneath the hood is that we're not capitalizing on the better chances that we're creating, where they're shooting from outside the 18, 20 yards out, and they're banging it top in. Yep.
6: Hey, Coach. So DeAndre Yedlin has been playing like he's had a new fire lit underneath him. How important has that been for the team during this difficult stretch?
2: Yeah, Dre's a perennial winner. He's a great leader. Gives 1,000% every day in training as he does in games. I think he's a great voice in the locker room in these times. You know, I think he's lived a professional career that hasn't always been easy for him. And so having his experience in the locker room is critical for our team going through this difficult time.
7: Pablo, we saw several substitutions in the second half. What were you looking for from those changes? And did they have an impact from what you hoped for?
2: Yeah. Let's see. Juan Arias obviously was a forced sub. I think the surge for Lenny is, again, just bringing in energy. You know, I think Surge has been, he was sick this week, looked a little bit lethargic at times. And so with Lenny just bringing in a guy that set up a really nice goal last game, some good energy, and he's also a really good finisher. Aiden coming into the game, obviously, again, a young player who's continuing to impress. He's goal dangerous. And obviously with both of those, the ideal result would have been a play to lead to a goal. But I think if it's not going to happen on the day, their decision-making I thought was really good and their effort was tremendous to bring spark to the group. Who else is there? And then just Luca for Gusky. It was more, Luca played some really heavy minutes early in the week. And again, we wanted to release Noel a little bit higher, and Gusky's profile as a player lends itself to being more of a six behind the defense to allow Noel to run on beyond, to allow Noel to get a little bit more forward. I think that's it.
8: Last one for me. There were quite a few fouls and yellow cards. Do you feel the physical approach helped or hindered us tonight?
2: I want the guys to be aggressive. I think the one thing that we are not is a passive team on either side of the ball. And so sometimes it gets a little bit chippy. But again, I think to play this game at this level and you watch it all over the world, there's going to be yellow cards. And then there's silly yellow cards where it's from talking. And there's yellow cards where there's tactical fouls and imposing yourself on the game, and it's a referee's decision. So from that standpoint, I don't think it hindered. And as far as helped, the guys were engaged in like, again, I think we controlled a lot of the game in areas that we wanted to control it. So I would say, I guess it helped.
9: Hey, Pablo, following on the referee question, or just fouls that we're talking about, it seemed early on that there were some calls that didn't really go RSL's way, and there was a lot of frustration from the players on a lot of those calls, and that kind of seemed to be kind of a theme throughout the game.
2: Right.
9: Do you think the frustration comes from just the individual referee performance tonight, or is it just kind of an effect of the team having gone 11 games to win this, and they're just frustrated about their position? Which would you attribute it more?
2: No, I would say when you're in the game, there's no thinking about the past. Whatever games, it's really about, if you're going to call it this way for that foul, we should be given a foul for the same infraction. Like I'm just speaking from my previous history as a player is, listen, referees sometimes let the game go. And the one thing that we all ask as players and coaches is just consistency in the calls. And I think when there's not consistency, it starts to feel like there's a bias towards one team versus the other. And I think that's where the frustration is.
10: Coach, just one question from me. With a roll call list that's now looking a little bit more like a Walgreens or a CVS receipt, how do you work with your training staff? They're really long receipts.
2: Injuries?
10: With the injuries. How do you work with the training staff to prevent these soft tissue injuries from continuing to plague y'all?
2: Yeah, we were just in the office with our performance and medical and just talking about what we need to do moving forward to not experience what we're experiencing. I don't think there's a silver bullet. I think every player has a certain physical load that they're capable of carrying before. You know, I think guys like Juan Sanabria and Noel happen to be very unusual in the amount of ground coverage, sprint distance, high speed running that they can do and still not get injured, where other guys, their body types don't necessarily lend themselves to being able to do that three games in a week. So we're racking our heads and making sure that losing Arias tonight and Engel last week and Diego Luna last week, it's been a tough slog. And the only thing I'll say is that hopefully we get, Mecca was on the bench today. Hopefully get him some minutes. Hopefully we get Steiny back at some point in the next week. Jay Glad's jogging on the field, and hopefully we see him sooner than later. But it is a long list, and it's something that obviously when you're not getting results, the more difficult situation is not being able to select a certain player because of injury. So you can imagine the amount of conversations that we're having internally to put ourselves in the best position again to come out here next week, play our football with healthy bodies, and more importantly, get a result for everyone in that locker room and everyone that comes to the stadium.
10: Thank you, Coach.
2: Yep.
1: There you go, Pablo Mastroianni addressing the media. And Lauren, I think that you can tell there's frustration evident with him, but as Pablo is very quick to do, he's just like, guys, stay the course. Like, just keep working.
0: Yeah, ever the optimist. He talked about yesterday with DJ and PK, that kind of starts with him, and if his attitude starts to shift, the player's attitude will start to shift, and that's not something he wants to bring to the locker room. And I understand that, and you know that he's delivering some speeches when it's necessary as well, because while he is an optimist, he is a fiery coach, a fiery player when he played. So I'm sure that the messages that need to be delivered are being delivered, but publicly to the media, to the fans, he's always going to be optimistic and have good things to say about his team. And then in private, those conversations that need to happen will happen.
1: That's the way he would want to handle it when he was a player, obviously.
0: Yeah.
1: And that's why he approaches it the way he approaches it as a coach, because he knows what it's like to be on the end the RSL's on right now, and you don't want somebody coming and ranting and raving at you both in private and in public, because you can't win either way in that respect.
0: Yeah.
1: And it just does nobody good. So yeah, he'll handle the Spindle likes to use the term business end.
0: Yes.
1: In the comfort of the locker room, and where it's away from the public from prying eyes, and that's the way to do it. But they got to find a way through this. They've got to find a way to get back on the right track. And the next opportunity is a week from tonight when they take on Vancouver. And you look at that, you're like, oh, Vancouver, sweet. Like, it's just like, yeah, another formidable foe coming here to America First Field. But all you can do is go out there and give it an honest effort.
0: 10 more games.
1: Yeah.
0: That's all there is. Two of them against Eastern Conference opponents, home against New England, and then away to Philadelphia. So, I mean, 8 of 10 against teams that are sitting above or right around Real Salt Lake in the standings. RSL, by the way, has dropped to 11th place currently as the live standings go, with LA Galaxy hopping them with onto 30 points. We'll see what happens when those matches go final, as they are tied currently in the 90th minute with Seattle. Yeah, 10 to go. You have to find a way to right the ship. You still have a game in hand on a lot of these teams ahead of you. And it's time to figure it out. It's kind of now or never. It feels like the season is slipping away a little bit, which I think I would have really struggled to believe if you had told me that back in, like, April, May.
1: They're flying so high at that point.
0: Yeah, third or fourth place going in the World Cup break, and now you're in 11th. But again, it's still very much there. RSL on 29 points. 8th place Portland has 32. So there's still... It's still very doable for RSL in terms of climbing the table, especially because they do have those games against so many Western Conference opponents. Obviously, they're going to play a lot of Western Conference opponents, but the opportunity's there, the talent is there. We know that it's there. We've seen it. It's just something's missing, and I don't want to say it's Xavier Gozo, because this started before Xavier Gozo left, and when he was still playing minutes after the World Cup, there were still issues. So is that part of it? Absolutely, because you're missing a huge player in Xavier Gozo, but that isn't the full story of what's going wrong right now for Real Salt Lake.
1: Yeah, and you nailed it, I think, we've seen quality from all these players that have been out there, Lauren, at different points this year. The problem right now is there's, one player may be having a quality performance, there's another one that's lacking, or there's something, you mentioned the term missing is the perfect analogy for it. It's just off. And I'm sure if Pablo had the answer for it, guess what? This would not be an 11-match winless streak. Like, he would have, waved that magic wand, and they would have been doing just fine. So he hasn't found the answer yet, but the hope is that they will find it soon enough, because as you mentioned, they got 10 matches to go. So it's not that they can't climb back into the playoff race, but to your point, things are slipping, and they're slipping hard, and you slip any further as you kind of get into the month of October at that point, then it feels like it's probably too little too late.
0: You know what it very well could be, timing-wise, if we want to put it on something? It could be Justin Glad's injury. I know we've talked about it a lot.
1: Yeah.
0: It could be a compound. There's been a lot of injuries. There's been a lot of players out, and then Xavier Gozo goes. Maybe the start of it was the Justin Glad injury. He started against Minnesota on the road. That 1-1 draw that last game before the World Cup break, picked up that injury, and he was having such a good season, and was one of the constants in that back line for Real Salt Lake. I mean, I'm not saying it's not blame, but I think that you could probably go back to that and say that's where things maybe started for Real Salt Lake in this turn. But there again, we've seen the talent from these players, but now you're adding in Arias as another injury in this long list, and it just gets more and more difficult.
1: Okay, we're going to tempt fate here. We're going to hit a break, and the second we're going to hit the break, Taylor Booth is probably going to sit down. But we will break back in the second he sits down. More in a moment right here on the RSL Radio Network.
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0: Welcome back to the RSL post-match show. Lauren, we tempted fate, and we got away with it.
1: Taylor Booth is still
0: not set. He is still not sat down at the podium. So the second he does, we'll let you hear from Eden, Utah's own. Which, by the way, think about that. Eden, Utah. You been to Eden, Utah, Lauren?
1: I honestly don't know. Probably not.
0: Go to Ogden. Go up Ogden Canyon. You end up in a little garden spot, because they call it Eden, Utah.
1: Oh, you know what? Yeah. I'm sure I have, because we used to go to Pineview Reservoir pretty regularly, so probably.
0: If you've been to Pineview, okay, yeah. But let's just put it this way.
1: I've been to Huntsville for sure, so maybe.
0: Sure, yeah, but for Eden, Utah to produce two pro footballers who are now playing for their hometown club, pretty impressive stuff. Because Eden, it's an incredible spot. Trust me, I really enjoy going up there. But to think that we have two guys who've played overseas, obviously, both Taylor and Zach, but now are back home with Real Salt Lake. It's incredible to consider where they have come from.
1: Yeah, it's super cool. And then Xavier Gozo as well.
0: Yeah, Eagle Mountain in West Valley City.
1: I mean, he's claiming West Valley, and as a West Valley native myself, I'm so proud of that because it's a lot of other sources try to push the Eagle Mountain, which is fine. That's where he lives. That's where he spent most of his life. But he was born in West Valley, and he's claimed that in his Crystal Palace interviews.
0: Yeah.
1: So a little part of me is like, yes. But anyway, it's incredible, and it says so much about what this club is able to do. And Jason Christ talked about it a couple weeks ago about, you know, that money from Xavier Gozo, yes, it needs to go to the first team, but it also needs to go back to the academy, because that's where these players have come from, and you need that to continue when now the spotlight is coming onto Real Salt Lake, because you have players going to the Premier League and bringing a spotlight to Utah and to Real Salt Lake. You need to reinvest back into the academy.
0: Yeah, and you make a very good point there. The other thing is, I was just going to say, the funniest joke I've heard recently, I listen to Men in Blazers, not every episode they put out, but like their recaps, and they were talking about Xavier Gozo going to Crystal Palace, and I think, was it Rod, you said it? He's like, hey, somebody email me all of the best valleys in Utah, because West Valley City. And I'm like, well,
1: a lot of it is just one big valley.
0: Yeah, I was going to say, you're disappointed if West Valley's not like it's kind of its own entity.
1: Yeah.
0: Hey, beside the point. Anyways.
1: What is the second biggest city in
0: the
1: state?
0: Yeah, it is. But it just seems like, so they all the list of the best valleys, I'm like, well,
1: it's actually the Salt Lake Valley, and it's quite large.
0: It just happens to be called West Valley City in said Salt. Anyways, yeah, beside the point. But to your point, the academy is pumping out talent. Like the Luka Moisa, that him to hit that ball that he did, it obviously didn't score it, but it shows the quality this young man's gotten him, and that just shows you the level of talent that is coming out of the academy. Xavier Gozo, an academy graduate. So you're right. You got to turn around and you got to keep investing in those young players, because those are going to be the backbone of this club for the foreseeable future.
1: Yeah, and you know, we've talked about it a little bit. A lot of the diehard RSL fans were upset when Taylor Booth went to Europe.
0: Sure.
1: And he didn't get a chance with Real Salt Lake before that happened. Mm-hmm. So, yeah, it's great to have him back. And hopefully, you know, he's short-term as well, as we talked about, through the sprint season next year, with an option to purchase. And that's kind of how, I think, three of the four signings, if I'm remembering correctly. Or maybe just two of the four.
0: All right.
1: Oh, no. Oh, do we have Taylor Booth?
0: Taylor Booth is sitting down. Here we go. Here's Taylor Booth.
2: I'm in front of the fans.
3: Yeah. I mean, obviously, mixed emotions. Like you said, surreal moment. Come back home and make my debut for this club after 10, 11 years away when I was playing for the academy. So obviously that feels good. But yeah, we need 3 points. So sad also, you know.
2: Look at the performance, both when you were on the field and when you weren't. If there were one or two things you think the group could change, something to work on in this next week, what do you think?
3: Yeah, I mean, scoring goals. You know, we win games by scoring goals. I mean, we created good chances in the first half. We just have to put the ball in the back of the net.
2: As far as your own personal history, I'm curious, your first memories of RSL, the first time you went to an RSL game, was it actually Rice-Eccles Stadium even?
3: Yeah, I was young, so I don't have too many memories from that stadium. But I mean, I grew up every weekend coming here, watching the games. I mean, it was the first club that really made me fall in love with football. So yeah, coming back and playing today was special to wear the crest again.
2: Who were your favorite players when you were a kid?
3: That's a good question. I mean, obviously Kyle Beckerman, Nick Raimondo are the obvious ones. I think Robbie Finley is one who was a favorite of mine when I was younger.
2: Thank you.
3: Thank you.
4: We spoke earlier, or last week actually, about wanting to rediscover some of the joy of the game. Mm-hmm. How did it feel tonight being on the field versus the practice field? Do you, with, you know, result aside, was that a step in that direction?
3: For sure. The whole reason I came back to RSL was to help the team and to get minutes and to have an impact for this team. So, you know, it was a long 10 days for me since I've been back here, just on the training field, obviously very eager to get on the pitch and help the team. So, yeah, to finally do it today was a great feeling.
4: Hopefully next time we get the points. What, joining a team that's going through this tough stretch, you know, long before you got here, but I know you've been keeping tabs on it. What does the confidence and the mentality feel like in the locker room to you?
3: Yeah, I mean, look, it's obviously we're not in a great phase, but I think when we look around, I mean, we have a very talented group. So I think we 100% believe we can make a push and make playoffs, and I think everyone in the team believes we can do it. So I think, yeah, it's also kind of the one of the things I want to add to this team is just some positive, some new energy on and off the field.
4: And we've got a last one for me. We got a week until Vancouver. How did it feel physically for you in those 20 minutes out there? How close are you to bigger minutes? What do you want to do next Saturday?
3: Yeah, I felt good. Obviously, the altitude is not the easiest, but that's what we've been pushing really hard for in training the last 10 days, is just to get me adapted as quick as possible. So I felt good with my minutes. I'm ready for more minutes. I'm always going to push for more. So it's not in my hands. It's the coach's decisions.
5: Welcome back. You mentioned you've been gone for a long time. For fans that haven't maybe watched you overseas, what do you bring and where do you excel and how is that going to help RSL?
3: Yeah, I think I'm a versatile player. I can play in different positions, but I think I can add creativity to a team. You know, I'm a player who loves the ball at my feet. I like to create, I like to score, I like to assist goals, and yeah, make stuff happen.
5: And then also you have the dynamic with your brother mm-hmm. on the same team. Along?
3: Yeah, of course. We're very similar in ways, but we're also very different. He's my younger brother, but he's a little bit more responsible, so I look up to him in ways too. But no, we're very close. Obviously, he was close to me when we were in the Netherlands for a bit, so we have a really good relationship, and we're both happy that I'm here, and we're looking forward to hopefully sharing the pitch together as well.
5: And do you enjoy playing together? Do you guys share like a bond that helps you play better on the field, that helps you guys excel, that will benefit RSL?
3: Yeah, we've never actually played an official game on the same team together, only against each other. Obviously, when we were kids, we were always in the backyard playing together. So, I mean, we both had different qualities on the field, and hopefully both of those together can, most importantly, help the team.
6: Taylor, welcome back. Congrats on your RSL debut. You came on in the 76th minute with the team chasing the game. What was the message from the coaches when you entered, and how close did you feel how close did you feel we came to getting something out of the match in those final stages?
3: Yeah, I mean, coming onto the field down 2-0 is clear. It's just come on, try and make something happen, bring some good energy. I think we did a pretty good job of that. We had some good opportunities on the corners, a few good crosses. But yeah, I think just lacking a little bit of quality in the final action is what can be the difference for us.
6: Thank you.
7: Any questions on Zoom? Cool. Thanks, Taylor.
3: Awesome. Thank you, guys.
0: There you go. Eden, Utah zone, Taylor Booth. And I'm looking forward to seeing him, see obviously his role hopefully increase, but also see where he actually fits best in this. Because we saw Zach, before he got injured, really settle into that right wing back spot that Xavier Gozo vacated. I think he's right in saying that, hey, Taylor was asked about him and his brother's dynamic. He's like, we're very similar in some ways, we're very different. I don't see Taylor being a wing back, Lauren. Now, could I be wrong about that? Sure, but his style seems more suited for playing more of a true attack role, if that makes sense.
1: Yeah, with the injuries and the performances lately,
0: yeah.
1: I think most positions are up for four grabs in some,
0: as they should be.
1: On some level.
0: Yeah.
1: Which, you know, is unfortunate to say, but that is just the kind of how things have fallen recently for Real Salt Lake with the number of injuries, with the performances. So, curious to see what the coaching staff ends up doing with him, given what's going on with the squad at the moment. And then once you have Zagar and Fuserol available for Real Salt Lake, what happens with them as well. I'm sure we'll see. I think we're all kind of hoping to see Fuserol a little sooner than later, given, again, the injuries in that back line and that he's a defender. Midfielder in Zagar would be great to see as well, but, you know, we'll get there. We'll see. Hopefully in a week when they play Vancouver, they have a few more options available. There's a lot of like bummer things going on, a few negatives here, but I think when you look at the players that were available for Real Salt Lake tonight, with Emeka Nelly in particular, I think Kobe Henry being able to get some minutes for RSL and staying healthy for these last few games has been really great as well. And then these new signings, hopefully, like we said, that they've got they'll get whatever. I'm assuming Visa. I don't know for sure what is holding them back from playing, but I assume it's something along those lines. Hopefully that'll all be sorted and they'll be able to get going with this team as well. 10 games to go. Season's not over. There's so much possibility here.
0: But there's not a ton of time. There's 10 matches. I think you got to start making that push here in September, Lauren. You can't push it till October.
1: You can't wait anymore to start winning games again. Not that they we've been saying it basically since the beginning of August. It's time. They've got to figure it out.
0: Let's go.
1: Get it back together. And looking at Vancouver, they play tomorrow against Austin at 4:30, and then they have a midweek game on Wednesday. The Canadian Championship against Montreal. So curious to see what
0: squad rotation.
1: Yeah, what kind of rotation they might have for that, and then travel here to Salt Lake for next week's game. So could be interesting to see what they do over these matches. Where is this game against Montreal? Is it at Montreal? Let's find out. Yes. Okay.
0: So that's some travel, then.
1: That is some travel for them.
0: Clear across Canada.
1: And they're 1-1 on aggregate with them. So I'm very curious to see how they handle this squad rotation in these matches, because that's a Sunday, Wednesday, Saturday is a very quick. I mean, Saturday, Wednesday, Saturday is tight. Just that one day less with that amount of travel from Vancouver to Montreal to Salt Lake is going to be very hard on them.
0: Yeah, no doubt about that. All right, we will come back on the other side for final thoughts. Also, some additional thoughts on Vancouver a week from tonight. More in a moment, right here on the RSL Radio Network.
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12: I know that hiring can be challenging. You need

0: Like, so they could be have some pretty decent squad rotation, but that is a very, very formidable team, speaking of Vancouver, so you cannot take them lightly.
1: 7-hour flight, it looks like.
0: Yeah, and I don't think there's a direct from Salt Lake. Now, they'd be flying charter, I assume, but still, it's not... Ugh. Still not an easy flight, so, yeah, good times.
1: At least, yeah. Right now, Delta says 10 hours and 49 minutes plus, and with the connecting. Yeah, that's no fun. But, yeah, curious to see how serious they take that Canadian Championship semifinal against Montreal. Mm-hmm. I would assume that they would like to take it seriously. Maybe their lineup tomorrow will give us more information on which they're taking more seriously.
0: But I got to assume Canadian Championship hoisting a cup's probably... taking the priority, but you're right. Tomorrow's lineup will tell us a lot.
1: Yeah, it's they're sitting in first in the Western Conference, 46 points, but Houston's right there with them at 43 points. So it's not like they're running away with it by any means. And Houston did lose tonight against San Jose. Maybe they do have a game in hand on Houston and two on LAFC. So I guess there is some wiggle room for them if they do want to put more focus on the Canadian Championship and have the stronger lineup there. There is a little bit of wiggle room for them there, but if you look at Supporter Shield, they are in second place for that with Nashville on 54 points through 25 matches. So I don't know if anybody's going to catch Nashville on that one. Yep. We'll see.
0: The way Nashville's flying right now, good luck.
1: Yeah.
0: that's the long and short of that one. All right, Lauren, any final thoughts as we close up shop here?
1: Goodness, everyone wants to have fun again.
0: Absolutely. No, that's the thing about this. Like, it's so fun to be broadcasters and doing these post-match shows when they're on an 11-match winless streak, which stretches all the way back to May.
1: It's no fun for us, but it's no fun for the fans.
0: Oh, yeah.
1: Paying, coming to the games, wanting to see. To not be scoring the goals either, that's just kind of salt in the wound to be not just losing or not winning games, but to not have goals coming in either. You feel for everybody. You feel for the players as well because they know what they're capable of. They know what they were doing at the beginning of the season and that things have kind of gone off the rails a little bit. It's just a bad situation for everybody, and I'm sure everyone wants to have fun again. Let's figure it out so that we can all have fun again, please. Vancouver's going to be an interesting test for this team, but again, we've seen these players perform and get results, and we've seen the fight. We saw it against LAFC a week ago here.
0: Yes.
1: So it's there. It's just... Something's not clicking, something's missing, and they've got to figure that out. I whatever they had in League's Cup in the group stages, let's put that back out there.
0: Bottle it and bring it back around. You're right. You want complete randomness, by the way?
1: Yes, I do.
0: So Vancouver plays at home tomorrow. Mm-hmm. I just refreshed my Twitter feed. The very first tweet that popped up, it's the BC Lions who play at Vancouver place. Just playing tonight. They're playing right now at BC Place there in Vancouver.
1: The devices are always listening.
0: Just funny. And so I'm like, look.
1: has there been an update on what's going on with BC Place and the Vancouver Whitecaps?
0: That's a great question.
1: Because there was a rumor that they had reached an agreement, but the Whitecaps put out a statement saying that was not actually quite correct. I don't know. That's a situation that really bums me out. It makes me feel for the Vancouver fans and the club because they've been very good.
0: Yeah.
1: It feels like the worst. I don't want it to happen to any team in Major League Soccer, but especially a team that has just brought in a major superstar in Thomas Mueller is playing so well. They've been one of the best teams, not just in the Western Conference, but in the league for the last couple years. Their rebuild has been very good. You feel for everyone at the club and the fan base when things like this come up about possibly being moved because you can't reach an agreement for your stadium. It just feels so silly. So hopefully I'm hoping they can figure something out there if it hasn't already been worked out. We'll have to

0: do some investigating, I guess.
1: We will. All right. That is going to do That is going to do it for us tonight.
0: Yep.
1: And that's obviously a sign there that we do need to wrap it up here. But it's been a blast, obviously, covering the team, even though they're in the midst of a pretty poor stretch here. But the hope is that they can get turned around, and they got to start doing that as soon as next Saturday against the Vancouver Whitecaps. So big thank you to everybody involved with the broadcast tonight. Big thank you to Alex Naples back in our studios in Salt Lake City, handling things on that. And big ups to Stone here in our booth at America First Field. That's Lauren. I'm Jake. Do want to remind you guys on the way out the door, because I'm going to make sure I get this read in, Lauren. Yeah, so here we go. 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
0: There is an old saying, the only true wisdom is knowing that you know nothing. 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
3: It's true.
4: It's what I think, Will.
5: I might test the waters.
6: Oh.
5: I might test it out.
6: Dip a toe?
5: Beyond that evening? Or, oh, beyond that. We'll see. Well, that's what I said. I said that for the time being, it's okay, but further pursuits, beyond, maybe not. It's an uphill battle. That was the answer.
6: Listen, body hair is one of those things I just... Yeah, that
7: moment.
6: I'm not the biggest fan.
7: So, alumni voices, an LED light show.
6: I'm not the biggest fan, Alex.
3: I'll say this real quick. I found out I am a fan. I think it actually works well. This is like, you know, you took me out somewhere new. I was seeing the pastures, and I said, you know what? The grass is greener on this side. Emphasis on the extra grass.
8: Moo.
9: Really cool tradition.
8: Andrew's in Chicago. Andrew, what's your unusual question?
10: Here on the carry,
11: hey, can you hear me?
10: Is Rayshon Parker, and it just continues.
11: Here. This is an old Seinfeld question, early episode of Seinfeld. When would you, they had an answer. Well, what's your answer? When would you say sex is taking place?
12: The loss of those two.
8: Oh,
11: it's abstract, but if you ever know Seinfeld or get the humor,
12: not only rallied around once,
11: their answer was pretty PG.
12: Of this program.
8: I don't remember
12: really
8: the answer from Seinfeld, even though my wife
12: the family
8: is
12: on
8: Seinfeld
12: three at the end of
11: okay.
12: it is something that you see on
11: like,
12: shirts and something that this community really
11: their answer was, and the word is PG, it's with an N, and I'm pretty sure it's okay to say on air. I don't want to get you in trouble.
7: Dampier throwing on the run.
11: Well, he was looking at a nipple that made his first appearance.
7: That's right.
11: The nipple makes
7: it,
11: yeah. That's a pretty good answer. That's a pretty good answer. It's pretty PG. Did you do shout it out PCA? MVP PCA all day.
12: You get a blitz off the edge.
8: Another PCA shot.
12: Ends up having to escape
8: great
12: out
8: call.
12: To his right. But Steven
8: yeah, I don't
12: Sauls
8: think it's a
12: push,
8: limit of time.
12: I don't
8: think
12: neck.
8: It's a number of
12: Spider-Man's
8: dates.
12: Able to get away
8: I think it's
12: it downfield to
8: when
12: Morales
8: you escalate
12: a different
8: certain
12: multiverse.
8: And yeah, when Pepperoni makes an appearance. Pepperoni, Pepperoni.
7: Is
8: I think it's a good
7: he
8: is the dumb.
6: I have to agree. I don't like to put time on this thing. I don't like to do it.
7: There is a flag down.
8: Let's go to
7: hold on.
8: Laura Jr.
12: I think someone did hold on.
8: Everyone else? Keep her up 49-10. What's your unusual question, Laura?
13: Yes, how's everybody? I wish all of y'all true happiness, as well with the listeners and the next call. I wish them true happiness for their listeners. My question is to you or either to your coworkers or to anybody that matter, like maybe like football players, like sports wise, maybe football players that can train them when they train outside. Do you think are they scared of dragonflies? That's one of my biggest fears, is dragonflies.
8: Dragonflies?
3: Why?
8: No, that's it. Yeah.
13: They're big, mean, and scary looking.
8: They are. I think they are. Great question, Laura. Appreciate the call from you.
9: Daniel Bray, the lone back.
8: Dragonflies, Will.
9: In the backfield with Dampier.
3: No. I've never
6: had an issue.
7: Dampier going to the end zone.
6: And I actually don't know if there's a bug, like a, kind of like a nighttime outdoor bug.
8: Did you
7: Rollins
8: ever go snipe hunting?
7: The coverage never turned his head around.
6: I don't know what that is.
3: What is
8: did
3: a
8: you
3: snipe?
8: Okay. I thought I would be explaining it to Alex. I didn't know I'd be explaining it to Will. You grew up from the South. Did you ever go into the woods and go snipe hunting?
12: Never turned
8: you didn't
12: his
8: do
12: head
8: it?
12: Around. He's also
3: no.
12: incredibly physical with Larry Simmons.
8: We were always told it was like a prank. You told
12: referee was right
8: we would
12: there.
8: Tell your friends and like generations would do this. Oh yeah, there were like these things
12: on the outside. Night, probably got called.
8: These silver like eyes.
7: First
8: and
7: goal from the four.
8: This type of bird that's out there. Snipes.
7: I can tell
8: and then
7: you exactly
8: it's just an excuse to send
7: right
8: like,
7: give it to Talonga.
8: These kids out into the woods looking for something that's not there.
3: Oh, stop.
8: And then they think they see something and go, oh, I saw the snipe.
7: Pick up
8: and you come back and you tell them it wasn't real and they get really mad at you. tonight.
9: And now flags come flying as they're hitting after the whistle.
8: Is this a thing?
3: For us out here, we send people to the woods for skinwalkers.
8: Snipe hunting.
3: That's so weird.
8: Both the practical joke in North America, a legitimate challenging form of migrationary or migrating bird type. Yeah, it's tricking unsuspecting. Often done at summer.
14: Like conduct. Defense number four.
15: There you go.
14: His first.
15: The more you know.
14: First down.
8: An event.
14: Well, you get
8: covered
14: a Kyrie Rowland.
8: Edition of
14: a Kyrie Scholes. That's definitely a penalty, but the
8: this
14: block
8: is your
14: by Scholes is a yellow card.
8: For Ray, this is your Nathan Williams.
14: I mean,
8: questions.
14: He definitely
8: is
14: had
8: it something
14: the penalty
8: that we should
14: first,
8: be doing next week? And put it
14: the
8: in your
14: that he took.
15: The embellishment?
14: Yeah, that's a yellow card.
3: Captain, I'm glad to set sail. And this has been one of the most wettest and interesting sailing voyages we've done.
9: Stuff to the back.
3: I would say yes. This has been very fruitful. It has been very insightful. And also now I've learned that I am scared of snipes.
14: Still fighting.
3: Non-existent.
8: And dragons.
14: Did not start for
3: dragonflies I'm not afraid of. I think those are actual fairies.
14: Start for
3: that's
14: them
3: my
14: the game against North Alabama, but back to that.
9: Do you think you give Semitel Longa a running start?
8: Think it'll
14: I don't care what
8: around.
14: You do. Just give him the ball. Yeah, if you give him a running start, no one's stopping you.
9: That's my point.
8: Same thing for
9: it's kept by Dampier, and he lowers the shoulder to get into the end zone.
8: Might need to bring the clown name back for that shortly.
9: Key
8: do want to talk about
9: tried to make the tackle, and Dampier with a great fake
8: emerging at one school today.
9: He lowers the shoulder.
8: Potentially
9: gets in for the
8: future
9: touchdown.
8: Stars within the sport of college football. Plus, reacting
14: to the
8: Texas comeback against Ohio State 24-23 in Austin 308.
14: Squares up the linebacker in the hole, runs right through him, and then.
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9: I personally am not a fan of preseason rankings.
0: I hurt my leg in a training accident when she was going to use it.
4: She had 7 different surgeries over the span of 9 years, and there were tons of complications.
0: I couldn't be the mom that kids position
9: players.
0: Preseason ranked 21st. After my last surgery, I got an infection so bad I thought it was going to kill me.
14: Yes and
4: I told her she couldn't leave
14: me. They replaced the entire
4: so much
14: offensive and defensive lines. Lose 2 first-rounders in the offensive line.
4: I'm doing
14: line.
4: Much better now.
14: So it's
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4: I'm paying so much.
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4: I'm an actor.
14: Are they based on their play? Were they underrated?
4: 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Thick and thin, they better.
25: Every year, GAB helps more than 1 million veterans like Sandy get the health and disability benefits they've earned, so they can achieve victories great and small.
4: My victory is getting my life back. I got my joy back.
14: We got a mom back.
4: Thanks to
14: you.
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16: Westwood One Sports Night. 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
9: His receiver gets him, Chris Marshall.
8: Oklahoma State takes down Oregon today.
9: But when you look at this Michigan team,
8: beats
9: you
8: Oklahoma.
9: See the environment.
8: And
9: Ronnie, this is your first time here at a game at Rice-Eccles Stadium.
8: Texas.
9: What's your takeaway from it?
14: It's awesome, man. It's, the student section is huge and rowdy. The fans pack it out. And you said 97 straight sellouts.
9: 97 straight.
14: It is one of the most underrated places in the country. And we're going to say it long enough where it gets properly rated. But it is fantastic here.
8: When the poll drops.
9: 3rd and 7.
8: That's an Ohio State-Texas angle.
9: Incomplete.
8: Really, it's now debating. Is it going to be Texas or Georgia that gets that spot? Secondarily, who is the bigger story from this football game? Is Ohio State or Texas? Did we learn more about Ohio State or Texas tonight? 310-840-4910. Before we get to that game, can we please give some shine to the Oklahoma State Cowboys today? It seems that the only way that this game's being discussed is through the lens of Oregon losing. And we get it. They're ranked preseason top 5. They're ranked 5 today. Viewed as a national champion. Yours truly picked them to win the national championship. Understand how the sausage is made. But when it comes to the folks from Stillwater, we saw the emergence of not one, but 2 future stars within the sport. For Oklahoma State. Quarterback Drew Mestemaker, he's only a sophomore. Last year at North Texas, he led all of college football in passing yards. Then followed his head coach to Stillwater. Today was his second game as a P4 player. And he carved up an experienced, proven Oregon D. 317 yards through the air, 109 more on the ground. It's hard not to look at him and think this is Josh Allen light. He's still so raw. He's 6'3", 215. He makes mistakes like the 95-yard pick six today, and he had another turnover that set up Oregon as well. He had two turnovers last week against Tulsa. He's not perfect, but he's still so young in the talent you see it there. He could lead the nation in passing. He can run it. The game-winning touchdown he had today showed off his mobility. Imagining what this guy's going to be like a year from now. It's a scary sight. Then you get to the head coach of the Pokes, Eric Morris. He looks like the real deal. You won't find many coaches that have the recent track record that he does, at least when it comes to coaching quarterbacks. He recruited some guy named Patrick Mahomes at Texas Tech. He developed Cam Ward when he was at Incarnate Word. It took him to Washington State, continued developing him until Miami noticed, and Miami turned him into a first overall pick. And now Mestemaker is a star at both North Texas and Oklahoma State, along with Eric Morris. Prior to Morris's arrival in Denton, Texas, North Texas had losing seasons in 15 of the 18 previous years. The greatest season that they've ever had in their program's history was a 10-win year in 1972. Last season, they went 12-2. Inheriting a program at Oklahoma State that had lost 11 in a row, it only took Morris two games to earn a signature win. Toppling a top-five team, earning, I mean, you had the field storming. It's the first FBS win that Oklahoma State's had since 2024. And an excellent story for the Big 12 Conference that very well could use the good news. Tumultuous offseason. Brendan Sorsby, that fiasco at Texas Tech. The season not really starting all that great for the league. TCU getting embarrassed on a national stage in Dublin by Bill Belichick in North Carolina. Oklahoma State losing to Tulsa. Houston looking so-so against Oregon State. BYU being tested by Arizona. Texas Tech today, by the way, looked so-so against Oregon State, too. Maybe Oregon State's just good. Kansas lost the border war. Arizona State self-combusted in the fourth quarter at A&M today. More on that game in just a bit. But now you're kind of seeing a respectable middle in the league. You have the ranked teams, but then you got K-State and West Virginia and Oklahoma State and Colorado with Deion. None of these teams in this league are national title contenders, but there's a level to them that is well above G6 status while being below the other three leagues. But still enough, certainly, to be respected. 310-840-4910. Let's go to the state of South Carolina. That's where Levi's at. Levi, how are you hitting Ohio State, Texas from the night?
5: I think that was just an overall insane game. Like, being up 20 and losing is just downright awful. And I definitely think that Texas should be ranked one over Georgia because Georgia's bums. Also, I think we definitely learned more about Texas and their defense coming in clutch in that second half against Jeremiah Smith and Arch Manning in the clutch. And shout out to PCA.
8: I love that, man. Thanks for the call, Levi. It's good to hear from you in the state of South Carolina. Didn't think about the question of who we learn more about between the two. Honestly, it probably is Texas because they had to win this game. If they didn't win this game, no one would believe, regardless of what happened the rest of the way, that this team was capable of winning the big one. This was a big one, and it was in your backyard. If you don't win this one, which one do you feel comfortable that they will get? And doing so, despite all the mistakes that they made, still being able to do that, it's magical stuff. And it's something that's worth tipping your cap towards. In terms of the number one debate, yeah, it should be Texas. It is going to come down to Texas and Georgia, and it's why I believe Texas will be the number one team in the country when the poll comes out, because Georgia didn't receive any first-place votes last week. They're number two. Notre Dame got the win against Wisconsin on the road. Notre Dame didn't play anybody today or anybody respectable today. So they're not going to jump Georgia, and Georgia didn't get any first-place votes. Texas got two of them. And after they beat Ohio State, think that that win is going to be enough to lift them from number four to number one. I think that's what's going to happen. Let's go to Mike in Chicago. Mike, what say you?
6: What I was going to say was the biggest story about this game, the Ohio State-Texas game,
8: yeah,
6: is that most of the people in my area, the guys I talked to, we didn't get to see it because it was on a station called FBS1, and it's not on. With all the streaming, all the freaking
8: you don't have
6: channels
8: ABC?
6: You got to go to look
8: you
6: for
8: don't
6: a college
8: have ABC
6: game.
8: In
6: I did
8: Chicago?
6: Not get to see this game. I did not get to see this game.
8: You don't have an ABC affiliate in Chicago?
6: Yeah, we do. But it was an FBS one. You know all the different packages you have to freaking search and try to get?
8: Yeah, I didn't think that the game, the ABC game, qualified for that.
6: Was it on ABC, NBC, or ABC?
8: It was on ABC tonight.
6: It was on FBS one.
8: I don't know what that is. I don't have FBS 1, but I do have ABC, and that's where I watch this football game tonight.
6: I don't know what that is because I couldn't find it.
8: You don't know what ABC is?
6: FBS 1.
8: I know. I'm saying I don't know what that is either. We're in the same boat. We're aligned on the front that we don't know what FBS 1 is. I'm telling you, I watch the game on ABC. I don't know what was on ABC in Chicago. But you're
6: Boy,
8: saying it's
6: I
8: not
6: tell you
8: this
6: what,
8: game.
6: I look. I don't. It wasn't Ohio State, Texas.
8: I want to know honestly. Are you near your TV right now, Mike? Are you near it?
6: I
8: want to know.
6: What?
8: I want to know what's on ABC right now in Chicago. Will Dalton
6: well,
8: see if you
6: my,
8: can find
6: I don't
8: that.
6: Have my TV on. I don't have my TV on right now.
8: Okay. I would just like to know. We're gonna figure this out. AI is gonna help solve it. We're gonna help you out on this front, Mike. We're going to try to figure out what FBS 1 is, because I don't know what that is. And I'm going to figure out what the hell's on
6: you
8: ABC
6: know,
8: it, in
6: just
8: Chicago.
6: It doesn't matter
8: right
6: because.
8: Oh, it matters. We
3: nice
8: need to
3: throws.
8: Figure this out.
6: More and
3: conversion.
6: More, they make the working man pay.
14: KJ Jackson there on the sideline.
6: What he used to have for free. I mean, on our basic cable, our basic TV stations. All
8: not,
6: these,
8: not if it's on ABC,
6: Apple,
8: though, Mike.
6: Huh?
8: BC for ABC. You? All
6: I'm
8: right,
6: here.
8: We had enough of Mike. There goes Mike. We are going to try to help Mike, though.
3: I was actually getting very intrigued by that conversation.
8: I am, too. I want to help Mike.
3: I don't know what FBS 1 is. I'm
8: just
3: Googling
8: Googled
3: and I'm searching.
8: It and I don't even see FBS 1.
3: Yeah.
8: I don't know what that
3: now,
8: is.
3: In terms of what's on ABC right now in Chicago.
8: Is he talking about FS1?
3: It might be, but that's
8: that
3: not right.
8: That game was not on FS1.
3: No, it wasn't. It was on ABC. Let's see.
8: What's
3: right
8: on
3: now,
8: in Chicago? What's the
3: ABC
8: affiliate in Chicago?
3: Well, that would be ABC 7.
8: Shout out.
3: Yeah.
8: WLS.
3: ABC 7. Looks now. It looks like right now you've got In Touch with Dr. Charles Stanley.
8: Oh, that sounds great.
7: Love Charles.
3: Yeah. Very, very soothing voice he has. Very calming.
8: Oh, it's on the screen. Let me see what they have on the broadcast right now.
3: Love that we're searching the TV right now.
8: No freaking way.
3: What?
8: I'm not making this up, Will. I have the screen on, and they're going through baseball highlights, and it's the Orioles losing to the Blue Jays is the first thing I see.
3: Yeah!
8: You know what? I have
3: fire
8: no interest,
3: that up!
8: I have no interest in ABC 7.
3: Cut it on. Get your popcorn out.
8: Now, here's the question. Here's the next question, Will. Did ABC 7 carry the Texas-Ohio State football game tonight? That's the next question we need to answer. And just because this bit makes me giggle... In addition to giving out bets and Graham's gambling, which we got on the way, find out if ABC 7 in Chicago carried the Ohio State-Texas game next on Westwood One Sports Night.
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36: Hey, Max, you look absolutely dashing in that purple tie. 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
37: Ready to make a difference?
36: Born ready. Let's go.
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0: this show and you've been to the club tonight, front of the line. We'll move the velvet rope, let you right in, right to the front. 310-840-4910 if you want to react to Texas Ohio State. I can't feel my face. Let's get to Graham's Gambling, where we have some bets to hand out. And Will Dalton, make sure you have the clown meme ready to go on ice, because it is time to hold ourselves accountable as well, in addition to handing out picks in Graham's Gambling.
1: It's time for Graham's Gambling. Let's make some money.
0: Let's. That's future tense. Let's. Because today, Will Dalton, wasn't a very good day. Will Dalton, we handed out 7 bets for college football. Clown meme for those watching on Westwood One's Sports Night YouTube channel, on X at Westwood One Sports, at Josh Graham Show. We went 1-1 last night. Red bandana game, that went well. Border war taking Kansas, not so much. ECU App State, that was under the number, under 56.5. We're feeling pretty good in the noon window. We're 2-1, Will. We're liking ourselves. We're feeling good. Then I see Arizona State, who's getting 14.5, Will. They tackle a punter before he's able to get the punt off. They have the ball in plus territory, down 8 in the fourth quarter. I'm thinking, great. Even if you get a field goal here, you're feeling awesome. If you get a touchdown, then it's pretty much a lock. Plus 14.5. They threw a pick 6 on the next snap. And then they fumbled the ball, and it was cashed in for another touchdown. And then they threw another interception for a touchdown. Second one, actually, I think the turnover was actually cashed in for a field goal. 2 defensive touchdowns, though. And that pretty much turns your bet into trash. So that wasn't very fun. Didn't enjoy that all too much. We had Texas minus 1.5. They won by 1. We had Memphis. You want to know what's a real kick in the pants, Will? Memphis is catching 8.5 points at Boise State. 8.5 points. At the end of the first quarter, you want to know what the score of this game is, Will? Memphis. Actually, this is in the second quarter. Memphis is leading 17-3 over Boise State. Boise State won 38-20. Just devastating. Nuts. Just devastating. FaZe and Brandon, we faded him. His first road start. His first game against a P4 as a true freshman. Thought that 12.5 was too many points. Guess what? It wasn't. Tennessee 45. Georgia Tech 24. FaZe and Brandon, have yourself a night. 2 more touchdown passes. Also ran it a few times. Looked really good. They got a player in FaZe and Brandon. That's pretty obvious. And yeah, that pretty much sums it up. Am I forgetting anything on the board? We went 2-5 today, Will. Or 2-5 in the college slate this weekend. Trust the process.
2: Good.
0: We've only had 1 losing season in the 8 seasons we've done this. But it includes our NFL picks, too. So we're going to stay diligent. We're going to keep our head on a swivel and hand out 3 NFL bets right now. So let's push ahead. We're unflappable here. Packers, Broncos, 6-point tees. Green Bay moves from 1.5-point underdogs to 7.5-point dogs. Broncos go from 2.5-point dogs at Kansas City up to 8.5. So we're teasing those 2. We're taking the Texans plus 1.5. Just think the Texans are the better team. I think the Texans against Buffalo, I think the wrong team's favored in that spot. Steelers can't, in good faith, hand out a number there that has been inflated so much. Did you see the news, Will, that Cooper Rush has back spasms? He's still going to play.
2: They can't catch a break.
0: Steelers were my survivor pick. I got it at 3.5. I can't hand it out here at minus 6.5. Can't do that. So I'm not going to. Instead, what I'm going to do is take Josh Allen under 224.5 passing yards for the Buffalo Bills, following with that Texans bet as well. So there you go. Those are our bets for Graham's gambling this week. Let's go to the great state of Ohio. That's where Andrew's at. 310-840-4910. Andrew, what's your reaction to what we saw tonight?
3: You know, it's honestly, it's just disappointment, but I could have predicted it 6 months ago. As a Falcons fan,
0: you could have predicted Ohio State blowing a 23-3 lead against Texas of all teams?
3: No. Not a 20-point lead. I could just predicted Arthur Smith screwing things up this bad. Again, Falcons fan, yep. Ohio State fan, and I could it makes total sense. The guy is an NFL guy. He comes in, gets comfortable with the lead, and he plays conservative football like you would in the NFL, right? Most of the times, you know, what an NFL team is. If you're up by like 26, you know, you win 9 times out of 10, right? And, you know, as soon as the third quarter started and they started playing conservative offense, I don't blame the defense. Yes, they got tired, but you know why they got tired is because Arthur Smith left them dry. He ran. You know, we've got, you know, Marvin Harrison, Ennis, Chris Henry made a couple appearances. You know, we've got talented runners.
0: I think
3: too,
0: you mean Jeremiah Smith rather than Marvin Harrison.
3: Oh yeah, sorry. Oh yeah, I did say Arthur. Yeah, Jeremiah Smith. You know, we've got the talent, but it was total conservative NFL style play when you're up. And this isn't the NFL, it's college football, and this is a top tier team. You can't play conservative. You got to put your foot on the gas, put your foot on the throat, and continue to put points on the board. So, you know, I texted all my friends at halftime. I go, I'm worried, and they're like, why? Why would you be worried? I go, you know, the interception that could have been a touchdown, right? I mean, he could have caught that, and then they had the open pass, you know, later on to the guy that dropped it that could have been a touchdown. We should have lost by 14. Honestly, we should have lost by 14. Everybody's saying, oh well, this was a close game. You know, I'm sorry. As a realistic Buckeye, tonight was dismal. Was dismal, and we should have captured our luckiness and continued to put the foot on the throttle. And we didn't do that. Arthur Smith got complacent. I don't know if he was running plays by Ryan Day. I don't blame Ryan Day. I know he gets a lot of hate. You know, I was one of those haters early on, but as soon as we signed Arthur Smith, I go, oh God, this is bad. This is bad. You know, Matt Patricia did a good job tonight. I understand that the defense got tired, but it's 100 degrees out there, and we left them out on the field. So that's my point. I'd love to hear your guys' take.
0: Yeah.
3: But
0: thank you, Andrew. I'll say this. It was much more important that Texas win this game than Ohio State. When you look at the two schedules, you're not finding more than two conference losses on Ohio State's Big Ten schedule, especially with Oregon being at home, especially given what we saw from Oregon today. So with Texas, if Texas would have lost tonight's game, we saw that they got left out of the college football playoff with 3 losses last year. And let's count how many teams ranked in the top 10 Texas is going to play the rest of the way. A&M, LSU, Ole Miss, Oklahoma's 11th. They're just landmines all over the place. 7-2 might not be good enough. So, and also, Texas was at home. Ohio State had 7 players drafted to the NFL. Texas went shopping crazy. in the portal, offensive talent, including Hollywood Smothers that had the game-winning touchdown, and Cam Coleman, all that, it was much more important that that Texas win this football game tonight. To their credit, they did. The part that stings when you're Ohio State is you should have won the game given all the breaks that you had, and you were up 20. You said that Ohio State should have lost by 20 or by 2 touchdowns. Oddly enough, Will, here's the strange part. Do you feel that Ohio State fans feel a lot better today if they lose by 2 touchdowns than versus losing this way? Because I think they do. Like, if Texas just wins the game by 2 touchdowns and they look sharp, you can look at that and say, you know what?
2: Yeah.
0: Texas, it's you deserve that. You deserve that.
2: I think
0: you
2: that's
0: want
2: right.
0: it. You're at home. We're going to be fine. Let's get better. All those things. It sucks when you should win and you lose. That's, I think, what was at the root of Western Michigan last week. Miraculous finish. In a way, this was similar. Not controversial. Not like secret clock or anything. But the root of the discomfort is that we don't feel like the right team won tonight because of how bad Texas was for an entire half. And I don't think Ohio State's second half was as bad as Texas's first half. That was the root of the Western Michigan-Michigan game. That Michigan, even though they pulled off a miracle, kind of like Texas pulled off a miracle in the fourth quarter, oh, the right team didn't win tonight. And we don't like that. We want to see the deserving teams win, generally speaking. Will Dalton, how good are you feeling about our new NFL reaction show, NFL Instantgram, that's going to debut exclusively on digital platforms, on YouTube, Westwood One Sports Night's channel, the Westwood One Sports channel, and Westwood One's X page at Josh Graham Show as well. How excited are you that at 7 p.m. Eastern time, we're going to be reacting to the NFL and getting the first word to the 1 o'clock and 4 o'clock games?
2: You know anything Shield, it lights me up like a Christmas tree. So I'm fired up, man. I'm fired up to be talking about all these games tomorrow. And hopefully, talking about a dub for my Carolina Panthers over the Chicago Bears. That's what I'm talking about.
0: Chance in Alabama. I got a minute, but I didn't want to keep you waiting longer. You got a minute. What do you got on the game? Or on Alabama, Kentucky tonight?
4: Yeah, so I was a little worried in the first half. But I think we found our guy. I think we found our quarterback. Our defense looks pretty damn good, man. And we got a decent offensive line. I think we can compete and beat any team in the SEC. I'm not saying we're going to win it, but I'm saying we are capable of beating anyone. The kid's just going to keep getting better and better and better the more he plays. I think by the end of the year, we'll be saying – but at the end of the season, we'll be saying he's a Heisman hopeful for next year. It is looking good in Alabama. We're not quite Nick Saban good, but we're back. The Mecca is back. Roll damn Tide.
0: Here's what's interesting. Thank you for the call and for bringing up Bama, because we haven't talked about them yet. They blew out Kentucky in the second half when it was tied, or they were losing at the break. Because Texas came back and Bama had that second half and Tennessee did what they did, really, it was a great day for the SEC. 16-0 last week, and first time that's happened since 97. The day doesn't start great when you lose the Oklahoma-Michigan game, but Mizzou winning the border war, Tennessee winning on the road, Bama winning on the road, Texas coming back. The SEC had a really good night. Hey, how about we talk about the NFL? It is an NFL game day after all. We'll do that next.
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4: Oh, yeah.
3: Breaking down a big one for the Utes, 43-10, taking the dub over Arkansas. The big SEC boys coming to Salt Lake City, no problem for Morgan Scally and the number 20 rated Utes. I have a feeling that number is going to climb into the teens after this one, Alex. This was a big win.
4: It's a big win. Again, I think just the fact that it is an SEC opponent, you're able to welcome in Arkansas, and you're able to kind of hand it to them, you know, and take it to them and walk away with a big win. I think ultimately you saw it throughout the course of the game. Like, this is clearly an Arkansas. This is clearly Ryan Silverfield, who has to, we talked about it this morning on College Football Saturday. This is a guy who's clearly having to rebuild this program from the very, very bottom up, ripping out the foundation, tearing it down to the very studs, and having to really rebuild this program. And I think for a lot of parts in this game tonight, you saw that. You saw that from KJ Jackson. You saw that from this offense. You saw that from the Razorbacks. And so, looking at it from the Utah side, total destruction, total positive, total big win. Always, you know, always good to be able to walk into Rice-Eccles Stadium and be able to show out for your fans, show out and walk away with a big win. 22 points in the second quarter, man. That really what swung it for me for the Utes. You scored 22 in the second quarter, plus you get the opening kickoff that you take down for another touchdown score. And so Utah able to walk away with a big win.
3: Did you say total destruction?
4: Yes.
3: I like it.
4: Of the Razorbacks.
3: Absolutely. That is aggressive.
4: I don't know if there's any other way.
3: And that is,
4: you know, I don't know if there's any other way to put it.
3: Yeah, that sums it up greatly. I think, you know, the big question on this one coming into the game was, you know, it's not that often that Utah plays an SEC opponent. And what does that mean nowadays with NIL and the distribution of talent across the P4 and, you know, the bottom of the SEC, how does that compare to the top of the Big 12? And I think this shows it, right?
4: Yes.
3: Shows it, that conference, it doesn't really matter. Of course, you know, you can take maybe your top two or three teams of the SEC, top two or three teams of the Big 10, and those guys are going to be the top dogs in the country, right? But even still, like, the way that Utah came out and showed up for this one and the way that they played in this game, it really makes you feel like it's got to be soon when the Big 12 makes the college football playoff and wins a game. It's got to happen this year.
4: Absolutely.
3: Whether that is Utah or somebody else, there's enough talent in this Big 12 conference to compete with some of these other programs in the country. So I think this was a great win, not only for the Utes, but really representing their conference against the SEC.

0: You know, on a day when obviously the opponent quality is way different, but Arizona State got smacked around by Texas A&M earlier today, right? Yeah. Meanwhile, the Utes are putting down the hammer. I know most of the country is asleep by now. I hope you're not, obviously, listening in. I hope we don't put you to sleep. But I do want to thank anybody for, you know, tuning in to a post-game show past midnight, because this is awesome.
1: Yes.
0: We do get to take phone calls today because we are in the studio. Not a ton of programming going on at midnight. So if the studio's open, we're going to step in and take it. That means we get to take your phone calls. So whether you're at home watching from the couch, whether you're driving home from the stadium, from Rice-Eccles, I want you to call in 801-575-ZONE, 801-575-9663. We'd love to get some fan reaction. Help us get through this one. It's been a doozy of a day, but it's been a fun day.
1: It's been a day. But it's great to, again, to cap it off with both of the local teams. You know, obviously we do the Cougar postgame show, and with the U postgame show, it's good to get both of the local teams winning. And again, for Utah, just putting out there that, and answering a lot of questions that you still had coming into this Arkansas game, right? The questions that probably were left a little bit unanswered after taking on FCS opponent. You'd make that step up. You now take an SEC opponent. Really like what you saw from the wide receivers. Really like what you saw from the tight end room. I think we hit this in the U postgame show last time around, where I had questions still about the tight ends. I still had questions about how that depth look. How does Hunter Andrews look? What does the depth behind him look like? And then, of course, tonight's leading receiver is none other than Noah Benny with 4 catches and 113 yards. So the tight end getting involved and answering some of the tight end questions of, you know, you always talk about sometimes there's talent in the FCS that gets overlooked, whether that's through the recruiting trail, whether that's in the transfer portal, you know, you can find some diamonds in the rough, I think, at the FCS level. And if Noah Benny is able to continue playing the way that he did tonight, then I think you can add him into that category. Like what you saw from Noah Benny, like what you saw from the tight ends tonight.
0: Yeah, stud. And I do want to talk about Noah Benny real quick. Got to give some shout-outs on the YouTube. Jimmy Emerson chiming in from, get this, Alex, Pittsburgh.
1: Oh, wow.
0: With the Go Utes.
1: Welcome in, Jimmy.
0: Tyler Sperry tuning in from Georgia.
1: That's
0: 2 a.m. on the East Coast.
1: That's East Coast time.
0: Let's go. Hey, that's awesome. Really appreciate anybody tuning in, whether you're in Utah, whether you're all the way across the country. We love it. But I love that you bring up Noah Benny. And another point you touched on, you know, the 22-point second quarter is where you felt like the game was won. I point to the end of the second quarter, the beginning of the third quarter. Utah had a 21-point swing there. They closed, they triple dipped. You know, we talked about double dipping, right? They triple dipped. They went touchdown, forced a 3-and-out, touchdown, end of half, and then they opened the second half with a touchdown. Noah Benny had 2 key plays in those sequences. He had the big 30-yard reception. Honestly, he should have scored. He got tripped up by the turf monster a little bit.
1: Yeah, he did.
0: I honestly think he should have scored on that play. But regardless, that set up a Wayshon Parker touchdown. Way to go. That was good for him. He did redeem himself. He scored the touchdown to begin the second half. So I think that sequence was awesome. But to your point, you know, last week we were talking about some of these other guys stepping up and making plays for the Utes. You know, Pagan really got his name out there and made himself known. I think Noah Benny really got involved today, right? And I mean, going through the box score, like I was kind of laughing because Wayshon Parker, it felt like he had a gazillion touchdowns. He finished with quote unquote only 53 yards on the ground.
1: Wild.
0: He only ran the ball 10 times, right?
1: Yeah.
0: They just had everybody pitch in a little bit of everything tonight. And I think that really shows to what type of game this was for Utah's offense. It felt like they could do whatever they wanted.
1: And I think it lends to what you're seeing out of the creativity out of McGivin's offense. Because while Wayshon Parker only had 53 yards rushing and is the leading rusher for Utah in this game tonight, I mean, you go back and you look at why it felt like he had a gazillion touches, why it felt like he had so many touchdowns, is because he also got extremely involved in the passing game.
0: Yeah.
1: He is the second leading receiver for Utah tonight with 65 yards in the five receptions. Plus, he also had the extra touchdown. It's three touchdowns, two rushing, one catching for Wayshon Parker. So to your point, everybody is getting involved in different, everybody's getting involved in different ways. And I mean, you go, it starts with the quarterbacks. It starts with Devin Dampier lining up at running back, Bird Ficklin lining up at quarterback. He takes the snap, hands it off to Devin Dampier. Devin Dampier seems like he's going to run. Dampier pitches it back to Bird Ficklin, who gets outside and makes a phenomenal run up the sideline for, I believe it was a first down play, maybe if not stopped just a bit short. But that is the type of, to your point, that is the type of what you're seeing from Utah's offense, of being creative and getting everybody involved in different ways. Bird Ficklin isn't just constricted to being a quarterback. Devin Dampier isn't just constricted to being a quarterback. Wayshon Parker isn't just constricted to being a running back. They are expected to contribute in different variable ways, and now you're seeing that pay off a lot here in the early goings of the season for Utah.
0: Yeah, and you know, we touched on it this morning, of course, College Football Saturday, every Saturday, 10 to noon here on the KSL Sports Zone that serves as kind of our preview show each and every week. And we were talking about how odd it is that Utah heavily invested in their backup quarterback, because that just doesn't happen, you know, especially in this day and age where these players cost money. And at a school like Utah, money is not unlimited and you kind of got to stretch every single penny. So why did they feel the need to put an emphasis on bringing back their backup quarterback? And then it's like, okay, you watch what Bird Ficklin does and that's why. And I think what tonight's game showed is it's not even just the plays where they do a double pass and he throws it to Wayshon Parker on the sideline, or they do the double pass and do whatever, but it's simply just the threat of lining Bird Ficklin up in the backfield with Semi and Devin Dampier or Daniel Bray or whoever, and that we got to find a name for that formation that they've been doing, right?
1: Yes.
0: But even just bringing that in, like, that scares the crap out of the defensive coordinators. How do you defend that? What is coming? What are we going to do about that? Like,
1: there's no
0: way to know what's coming.
1: Right. There was a couple times where it felt like Utah had five guys line up in the backfield.
0: And they did.
1: And as a defensive coordinator, and as you know, as lining up alongside them, it's about that. It's about the confusion. It's about being able to hopefully open up some spaces, whether that's going to be running the football, whether that's going to be passing it down with whoever's lining up at quarterback. You have the four or five guys line up in the backfield. They motion out or they stay in, whatever. Again, whatever Kevin McGivin decides, has tucked up his sleeve. And tonight, I thought the creativity was on full display, and it's great to see Utah, and it's great to see the offense be this creative, especially when you're up big, right? Especially when you're up and you can go out there and have some fun with it and go show some of these plays that the offense is designed to get the best out of some athletic quarterbacks and some athletic wide receivers who also happen to be a receiving threat. And so it's the creativity. I got to give my hats off to Kevin McGivin. So far through two games, I think the big concern, right, was going to be heading into the season was there going to be any drop off from going from Jason Beck to Kevin McGivin. And so far, McGivin, I think, has lived up to the billing and has a lot of really creative, really fun sets for this Utah team.
0: He's really built upon what we saw from this offense last year. I mean, we saw a lot of fun things from Dampier and from Bird in 2025.
1: Yeah.
0: And I think McGivin has just added several layers on top of that. I think, I don't know, it's really fun to watch the creativity of an offensive coordinator and just watch like a true football sicko's mind. And honestly, like, you can't do this at any school. You can't do what Kevin McGivin is doing anywhere. I mean, he had a great season out of Bryson Barnes last year at Utah State. And even then, they weren't doing this.
1: Yes.
0: Like lining up four dudes in the backfield. You've got a nearly 400-pound tight end that you line up as a fullback. You've got your backup quarterback that is a threat to run, catch, or throw. And then your starting quarterback that is also a threat to run, catch, or throw. That's not a luxury that you have just anywhere. So really, it seems at least through the first couple games. And then not to mention they have all the receiving weapons on top of it with Braden Pagan. Benny tonight, you mentioned, has over 100 yards receiving. Larry Simmons, Creed Windermere getting involved in the passing game as well. So it really does seem like, you know, Kevin McGivin was a kid in a candy store walking into this Utah offense, just looking at everything that they have to work with. So that's the big takeaway from tonight is, you know, this is a completely different Utah team than what fans have grown accustomed to over the Kyle Whittingham years. I don't know what the score would be in this game with a traditional, I guess, Kyle Whittingham team. I think they still get the win. I don't know if they pour it on 43-10.
1: Yeah.
0: Definitely. I mean, Utah only scored 14 points in the second half, right? It's not like they just kept pouring it on, but this, I mean, the difference between Morgan Scali and Kyle Whittingham is, you know, Morgan Scali wants to put points on the board. That is a goal for him.
1: So far you're seeing it, some of those plays that you saw in the fourth quarter. You brought it up, I think, a lot in studio as we were watching this game was, you know, in the fourth quarter, you're up, 38-3, I think it was at that point. And, you know, you kept questioning, where's it? Why is Devin? Well, you know, it felt like it was time to take the foot off the gas a little bit, make sure that you can protect your quarterback. And you kept asking, why is Devin still in? Why is Devin still in? And that's why, because Morgan Scali wants to go out there, wants to continue scoring.
0: Yeah.
1: Wants to continue to get his guys out there. And, sure enough, Devin Dampier ends that touchdown, drive with a touchdown run. That he ends up, having a fantastic celebration.
0: We can get into, I don't know. Let's get into that here. I guess we've got all night. I honestly don't like that the offense stayed in that late. You want to come out and start the second half and, like we were saying, triple dip and grow the lead there, sure. But I was honestly shocked that the starters were still in to start the fourth quarter. And then, you know, it's cool and it's fun to see Devin Dampier scoring touchdowns. And I get that it's exciting for Ute fans. But again, this is let's call it like it is. He's a small quarterback and he played hurt last year.
1: And he took a lot of hits.
0: And that's what I'm getting at. Do you really want him out there taking the shots that he was taking, even on that touchdown run? He got hit hard.
1: Yeah.
0: Hard. And he was the lead rusher for Utah tonight as far as carries go. He had 11 carries to Wayshon Parker's 10. You don't need that right now. And when did Devin Dampier first get hurt last season? Do you remember?
1: Oh, it was...
0: It was the Wyoming game.
1: Week 2, Wyoming, yeah.
0: Week 2 or week 3,
1: week
0: right?
1: Week 2, Wyoming.
0: Yeah. The same exact time last year. So I get that you want to show off the fun and the creativity of this offense, and I really don't want to bag on them after such a big win, but I was just kind of perplexed by the starters still out there,
1: yeah,
0: to begin the fourth quarter especially.
1: And it's fair, again, considering that one of the big storylines for Devin Dampier last season was him not playing 100%, and I think in Utah's case this season, you have to rely on as close as relatively to 100% as you can get from your starting quarterback in Devin Dampier. So to your point, yes, I would agree that I think that you would want him to take less hits and you want him not to maybe run right into a defender or lower his shoulder and take a big hit as he's running a ball into the end zone for a touchdown. And because of the injury concerns, because the injury was the storyline last year for Devin Dampier, but at the same time, maybe there's just a little bit more comfortability in knowing that your starters can stay out there a little bit longer, knowing the fact that you are still getting even your backups involved. In the case of Bert Ficklin coming in, running the two quarterback set, I saw a comment in there calling it the Wild Bird formation, which I absolutely love.
0: We might have to steal that.
1: I get it. You want to protect your quarterback and you want to protect Devin Dampier because of the conversation that was for Devin last season with, oh, he's banged up. Oh, he's hurt. He's not 100%. And you want a closest to 100% as you can get Devin Dampier late into the season. Once you get into November where the schedule gets really tough and you're probably going to be having games that are going to define Big 12 championship football, coming up, who's going to make it to Arlington or, and whatnot, then I think that's, you obviously want Devin Dampier 100% there.
0: And you'd hate to be, you know, late in the season and it's like, oh man, yeah, Devin Dampier's banged up because we had him out there in blowouts when he didn't need to be.
1: And to your point too, like, it felt kind of icky that he got hurt last year during the Wyoming game.
0: Yeah.
1: And I know Utah struggled in that game, but that was a game where you probably shouldn't have struggled as much as you did in the first place. And for him to get banged up against a Mountain West team right before, you know, I think that there was a game in between, but you were on the doorstep of taking on Texas Tech to open up conference play. I think that felt very icky for him to get hurt against Wyoming. And I think, right, if we're obviously knock on wood, but I think if we're talking and having a conversation where one of your starters or one of your main guys gets injured against a clearly overpowered Arkansas, then you're probably feeling a little bit icky come October.
0: Again, we are able to take post-game calls. Give us your thoughts, whether you're driving home from the stadium, maybe tuning in to the Ute post-game show on 97.5 DKSL Sports Zone. If you're watching at home, however you are listening, give us your thoughts. We don't get to do this all the time. We'd love to get some fan reaction over the phone the old-fashioned way. We've got Sean back in the studio falling asleep. We got to keep him awake. Let's get those phone lines ringing. Don't let Sean fall asleep. He's got to screen the calls, make sure you are of high character. And then then we'll get you on air, get some chit-chat going about the Utah Utes. This big win, 43-10 over Arkansas. I do want to talk about this. I mean, let's be honest. Were you disappointed by Arkansas?
1: Yes.
0: Was all the talk about them being a rebuilding team and all that. But, I mean,
1: Yes and no because of that. We talked about it this morning. It's... two first-time head coaches coming in, or I guess in the case of Ryan Silverfield, first-time head coach as Arkansas, right? He's taking over this program after being a head coach already done at over in Memphis. For Morgan Scally, right, it is a first-time head coach. It is two guys who are starting in new jobs, but they're in really different positions. We talked about it this morning. When you look at Utah, you look at Morgan Scally, this is a Utah team who still has a lot of the foundation left behind by Kyle Whittingham, because Morgan Scally has been around the program, has been in the program as a player, as a coordinator, as a safeties coach. He's been Utah since he can remember, right? And so the foundation of even the, you know, going back to the Urban Meyer days, even going back to the Ron McBride days, those are all built into Morgan Scally's DNA.
0: Yeah.
1: It's a completely different story when that foundation is already there for Utah. Now, if you look at the Arkansas Razorbacks, this is a team who went 2-10 last year. There's not much you can build off of that. I think when Ryan Silverfield got hired to take over this program, out of the question that it was probably going to be quite the rebuild process for Mr. Silverfield. And it showed tonight. This is a team who is probably going to be the worst team in the SEC. And I think.
0: Could be.
1: I think that they're, I don't know if Arkansas really, I don't, right now, from what you saw through the North Alabama game, from what you saw tonight, that offense really struggled. There's a lot of holes on the defense. I don't know if there's an SEC win on their schedule this season. And that we knew that coming into the game. We knew that coming in that it was going to be a rebuild of a very, very poor Arkansas team. So no, I'm not necessarily surprised that they looked as rough as they did tonight.
0: I'm just looking through, you know, some Arkansas fans are tweeting about this, and I don't know how accurate these numbers are, so maybe take it with a grain of salt, but this guy is tweeting, Arkansas and Utah spent similar amounts of money on their rosters, and the Razorbacks are 21 spots higher in 24/7 Sports talent composite. So in theory, I mean, talent-wise, yeah, they should be spending enough to hang with Utah. They should have the talent to hang with Utah. But to what you're saying, this is why coaching and culture matters.
1: Yes.
0: You know, Silverfield was bagging on his guys last week because they sucked. Is that the right way to go about it? I don't know.
1: Yeah.
0: I'm not a coach. But I don't think you'd ever hear Morgan Scally say that.
1: Oh, no, absolutely not.
0: There are a thousand ways to motivate a team, but I just, you know, it is... It's just interesting. You look at the way that these two coaches go about things and what's the end result tonight.
1: Yeah.
0: Morgan Scali's going to love his guys up no matter what, win or loss.
1: To Silverfield's credit, though, I don't, you know, it doesn't, you don't rebuild a program overnight. I don't think that this is indicative of Ryan Silverfield as a coach. I don't think this is indicative of Ryan Silverfield and the culture that he's trying to establish at Arkansas. I think this is really just a moment of coming in and really just having to build this from the ground up, having to start from complete scratch of a team, again, who was not good last year, who probably is not going to be good this year, and it's going to take some time for him to get things off the ground, if he can get them off the ground.
0: It's a big if.
1: It's a big if. But it starts with culture, and I don't think that it's indicative. His comments that he made, I don't think that it's indicative of the culture that's being built by Silverfield at Arkansas.
0: Oh, you know what I just remembered, actually?
1: What's that?
0: I feel really bad for Arkansas because they've got to play in just 5 more days.
1: Yeah.
0: 6 more days. Yeah. Oh, dude, I feel terrible for them because their next game is next Saturday at 10 a.m.
1: Against Georgia. I feel really bad about it, that it's against Georgia. Rather than it being at 10 a.m.
0: I just feel terrible that they have to play a night game one Saturday and then a morning game the next Saturday. Utah's kickoff next Saturday is 1:30, so it's 2 hours later. I hope that 2 hours goes a long way in rest. But I don't know. When this game time was announced and there was all that hubbub from their athletic director, of course, with them coming to Salt Lake City, that's an eyebrow raiser for sure. But then with the athletic director making a stink about it, you kind of circle that. And yeah. I don't know if Utah cared. I'm not saying that the Utah Utes circled that. But me, personally, I'm like, okay, let's see how this game goes. I want to see. And then, you know, they come into Salt Lake City and they absolutely fall flat. So disappointing result from the SEC team coming to town. Again, it's the reason that we keep saying, oh, SEC team in Salt Lake City, this is only the second time ever that an SEC team has played at Rice-Eccles Stadium.
1: Who was the last one?
0: Florida.
1: Hey, there you go.
0: What was the final of that game? I actually don't even remember. Oh, I just remember the Barnes touchdown.
1: I think it ended up being a little bit closer than I probably remember it. But I do remember the...
0: It's 24-11.
1: Yeah, there you
0: Utah
1: go.
0: Utah got the win. Yeah. So Utah won both of those games against the SEC teams coming to town. But I don't know, man. It's just interesting because how much does the stupid talent composite matter at the end of the day? How much does your roster spending matter? I think this is a great, I guess, anecdotal look at things. Like, how much does it doesn't matter? And it never really has. Like, you look at what Utah football has been over the past 25 years since Urban and, you know, the end of Coach Mack, that run, and then when Urban took over and then the start of Kyle Whittingham, it's like, yeah, Utah has never had the best recruits.
1: Yeah.
0: But they've been able to make a name for themselves as a football program with this.
1: The bread and butter of Utah. Culture. Yeah, the bread and butter of Utah has always been the 3-star overlooked recruits that come in and become NFL stars, NFL prospects, NFL players.
0: Yeah.
1: That's been the MO for Utah. I think to your point, when it comes to the composite stuff, first of all those numbers are made up by people behind computers. And I think you're seeing that trend a little bit with a bunch of the 5-star quarterbacks in college football, not necessarily translating to what everybody thinks they're going to be. Mm-hmm. Ultimately, right. It's just a number that's based off of algorithms and computer nonsense. Ultimately, games aren't won on computer stuff. It's one on the field. And so when Utah is able to find these 3-star recruits that they bring in, that were, again, were probably overlooked, probably weren't recruited, by the SEC or the Big Ten or whomever. And they're able to develop those guys and turn them into NFL prospects. That's always been, again, the bread and butter of this university. And I think right now the question for Utah heading into the season was the fact that there are still a lot of young, inexperienced players who probably fit that mold. And I think so far you're seeing a lot of these young guys step up and show a lot of really good things. There was I really love the defense and the physicality that they showed tonight, despite, again, being relatively inexperienced guys in that backfield, right? James Chenault, a junior, he played a little bit last year, but now is expected to take a big jump, and I thought he had I thought he made some big plays. Jackson Benny, you know, his story last year as a sophomore, now a junior, he's expected to take a big jump this season, and so far he's living up to the billing. And so there are a lot of guys, I think, across the roster for Utah and across this roster for Morgan Scali, of guys who are maybe possibly underlooked, under-recruited, and now they're able to come them in and mold them and potentially get them to be NFL prospects. Again, the thing that's worked so much for Utah in the past years.
0: We'll get into some of those defensive performances next. What do we call it? The stock report. Stock rising, stock falling. Who you buying stock in?
1: There you go.
0: We'll get into that next. I do want to remind you real quick before we take a break, call in, give us your thoughts on this game. The phone lines are open. 801-575-ZONE, 801-575-9663. Call into the station. We'll get you on air. We'll have a little conversation. Help us get through this late night together. 12:28 coming up on the dot. We're going to take a break real quick. Catch you on the other side. It's the Ute Post Game Show, 97.5, the KSL Sports Zone.
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7: Spider-Man turning into the Incredible Hulk coming into this one. Squares up the linebacker in the hole, runs right through him, and then...
0: So dumb.
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0: 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I'm Christian Esparza. That's Alex Napolis next to me. Midnight 30 across the Wasatch Front, and we've got football to break down. Utah getting a big win, 43-10 over Arkansas. Whether you are watching from home, tuning in on your way home from the game, we'd love to get your reaction. Call in 801-575-ZONE, 801-575-9663. Let's get you on air. Let's get some hot takes about Morgan Scalley and this Utah team. But that was obviously the nail in the coffin for Arkansas, that call right there, Alex. How do you think Devin Dampier played today?
1: Did a lot of really good things. Did a lot of really great things. Just looking at the numbers, 261 yards through the air. You also add 50 yards on the ground, two passing touchdowns, two rushing touchdowns. I don't know if you can ask much more from your QB1. I don't know if you can ask much more from Devin Dampier, except maybe probably, you know, the INT.
0: Yeah,
1: cut out the INT, and I think we're talking of a flawless Devin Dampier performance.
0: I agree. I think that's a great way to put it. 261 yards.
1: That's awesome.
0: Good performance.
1: That's awesome.
0: And two tutties. Also led the way with 11 carries, 50 yards, and then two touchdowns on the ground. So really, I think him and then Wayshon Parker both tonight really showed how multifaceted they are. I like how much of an effort they've shown over the past 2 weeks that they want to get Wayshon Parker involved in the passing game. Of course, he had one of the first big plays of the game, the big reception on the wheel route from the trickery play. Pass came from Bird, right? And he had a fourth touchdown that was wiped off the board by a dumb holding call. That was a dumb penalty. I didn't agree with that for a second. But anyways, Parker finishing with three touchdowns on the night after scoring three last week, right?
1: Yes.
0: Yep. So we're up to six, count them, six Wayshon Parker touchdowns through the first two games for the Utes. He's going to put up big numbers this season, and he barely had to even run the ball. 10 carries for 53 yards. And then he did have five catches for 65 yards as well. So a couple of Utes doing a little bit of everything tonight. How many players, don't do math on the air? We get 10 players with the reception tonight?
1: I think so, yeah.
0: 10 on the dot. Bird Ficklin, Hunter Andrews, Kyrie Scholes each had one.
1: Yeah.
0: Daniel Bray had two. Ricky Johnson, Creed Whittemore, Larry Simmons, Braden Pagan, Wayshon Parker, and Noah Benny, we got 10 Utes, 10 different Utes catching the ball tonight.
1: And again, I think that goes back to what we were saying in the last segment as far as being able to show off how many different weapons and how many different playmakers and how much, again, credit to Kevin McGivin and the creativity that he's bringing into this offense. Morgan Scalley also hit it in the postgame press conference, hoping to get some of his comments later on in the postgame. But just real quick, he did talk about the ability for this team to be able to show off how many playmakers they have on offense and be able to show how, you know, the different distribution, being able to get different guys involved through the different formations. And so that's something that he was excited about in the postgame press conference.
0: You know, what's interesting to me as I look through all the players that, you know, had a reception tonight, Noah Benny really emerging as the tight end. And we talked about him a little bit in the first segment, kind of coming out of nowhere, maybe. I don't know. Would you say that? I feel like it's a little bit out of nowhere.
1: It is a little bit out of nowhere considering the fact that he was a transfer from Weber State. And, you know, again, we hit it a little bit earlier. There is some diamonds in the rough, and there are some valued talent at the FCS level, but it's really important to hit, right? Not all guys are going to come make that jump from FCS to FBS and be automatic hits. And so I thought the jury was still out on Noah Benny coming into this game, but tonight I thought he showed some high potential, some really great stuff. And if you have both Noah and Jackson Benny both showing off, I think this Utah team's in a really good spot.
0: Hey, speaking of Jackson Benny, you called that.
1: I did.
0: You called that in College Football Saturday in our Keys to the Game. Should have clipped that, had that ready to come in. That's a miss on my part.
1: I'm a little bummed, man. I did not have the three turnovers that I thought Utah was going to ultimately have in this one. If I'm not mistaken, 1-1 on the turnover battle. Yeah, that's right, 1-1 on the turnover battle. But it is Jackson Benny who comes up with the INT, and it was awesome to see Jackson come down with the takeaway.
0: My key to the game was getting pressure. I wanted to see some sacks, and Utah finished with 4 sacks, so that's a pretty good number. I wanted to see Holtzclaw get back there. Unfortunately, he was not able to bring the quarterback down tonight, but Jaire Moa coming in and making a name for himself. He finished with 8 tackles on the day, 1 sack and 2 tackles for loss, so that's another name to keep an eye on along the defensive yes. front, another young defensive tackle coming
1: absolutely.
0: In.
1: Absolutely. That guy, another transfer portal guy, one of the guys who came in this offseason that I think a lot of people really hung on coming into spring and fall camps. Just a sophomore, he's one of those guys that we talk about as far as Utah team goes with having a lot of really young, inexperienced talent. But tonight he goes out there and has a really awesome game. And you heard about you heard about the coaches kind of hyping him up throughout fall camp and throughout the offseason. Now he's able to go out there and show it against Arkansas with a big performance.
0: So I guess fair to say those are stock up guys, right?
1: As far as Mo goes, yeah, I think that there should be a lot of stock up when it comes to the defensive side of the ball for Utah, man. I love the physicality that the Utes showed on defense tonight. I love how physical some of the cornerbacks and some of the safeties were getting in on pass breakups. Something that really sticks out to me as far as looking at the performance from the defensive side of the ball, how about 13 pass breakups tonight for
0: Heck
1: Utah?
0: Yeah.
1: 13 pass breakups. And that's phenomenal. And again, every time that the ball was thrown deep by KJ Jackson, every time that the ball was in the air, the defensive backs, the secondary for Utah was not afraid to get physical. There was some calls, there was some flags, and whatever. But I felt like for the most part, the officials did a good job of letting the physicality show up, letting the physicality kind of play itself out. And I think that plays a big part as to why you have 13 pass breakups in this one. That's a big number for Utah secondary. One of the questions I thought I still had coming into this game after that Idaho performance was the fact that sometimes, Joshua Woods, the Idaho quarterback, had some players deep and they had them beaten coverage, but the ball was either overthrown or underthrown, didn't connect on some deep passes. And so that was something that I thought coming into this game would be a big emphasis for Utah. And sure enough, it was with the 13 pass breakups. Also, something that stood out to me this week, CBS, one of the national guys from CBS, Brandon Marcello, jumped on a podcast with some of the an Arkansas football podcast and talked about how he was watching the Idaho tape and he saw the same thing. He saw some guys getting beat deep downfield, just couldn't connect on some passes. And so he said, for Arkansas, you look to throw some deep passes, test that secondary. And sure enough, Utah steps up to the plate and comes up with 13 pass breakups. They did allow, 244 through the air, but I thought a lot of that came later in the game once some of the starters and once you saw some rotations in back there, which again something that I think will come with experience. But for the most part, I mean, you look at the secondary performance for Utah, and they were really physical and really great tonight.
0: There were still a couple plays where, of course, they slow down the replay and there's somebody wide open and KJ Jackson just wasn't looking at him. And again, whose fault is that? Is that a good defensive play call by forcing the pressure off the blind side? You know, he can't even look at his receiver. Is that a good play call or was it busted coverage? Or is KJ Jackson just not that good of a quarterback? I still don't know. But it is a little worrying to see some of the stills and there are guys wide open. Mm-hmm. So again, once Utah faces some better passing attacks, then we will see. But I do think the point of it recognizing, Colton Swan recognizing that, yeah, this quarterback is inexperienced. So get after him and you are going to force him to make mistakes because he was bad tonight. 14 to 34 is terrible. That was bad. He had some flashes, certainly, but he was subpar. Real quick, let's get out to the phone. We do have a caller, believe it or not, at 12:41. We're going to get to Jeff on the Zone phone. Jeff, thank you so much for tuning in late night. watching the Utes take the win here. Here you want to talk about expectations for this Utah team.
8: Yes, sir. Yes, sir. Thanks for taking my phone call, dude. So the whole start of the season, right, with all the coaching changes, the NIL and people leaving and this and that and everything, I was going into this season, even though I know that we have a weak schedule, I was like, dude, if we go 8-4, I'm going to be happy, right? Like, it's just a lot to take on for a whole new coaching staff, a whole bunch of young guys. And, you know, with the Idaho game that you guys were just talking about, it was like, yeah, there was a lot of stuff just kind of left out. It's like, yeah, we, you know, no offense to Idaho, we blew them out as we should have.
1: Right.
8: But then, you know, like going against an SEC team, right, it's just like, you know, the whole rest of the nation has this, you know, just super high expectation for the SEC. And watching their quarterback, it's just like, dude, he's actually really good. But, you know, it's just like they didn't have the assets that he needed to be able to perform. And I honestly, like, I couldn't make, like, a good assumption, if you will, about, you know, how we would do against an SEC team, right?
1: Right.
8: But what I feel like with this younger team, and I was really nervous at the beginning of the season, like, you know, I said 8-4 earlier, and that was because it was like, are they going to be a team that just goes out there and they're like, we're trying to learn the ropes, right? But after this game today or tonight, I guess, right, it was, no, this is a team, a young team that is hungry. Coach Scally is doing seems to be doing a bang-up job kind Absolutely. Of thing. You know? And yeah, man, like, I'm happy with what I'm seeing. There's a lot of dudes on the interwebs, you know, like, oh, they're top 10, you know, Utes are top 10. And I think that's a little, like, quick to jump to as far as being top 10. But, like, I think we should finish top 15 just because. And then the other thing I wanted to kind of, like, touch up on was there's a lot of talk about, you know, Bird Ficklin, right, and all. He should be the starting quarterback or whatever. I would love to see Devin Dampier stay healthy this season.
1: Yep.
8: And kind of just, you know, coach, you know, kind of like Brian Johnson did back in however many years ago that was, you know, like, I think Devin Dampier is more gifted athletically or whatever kind of thing. But Brian Johnson, what he brought to the team was his ability to read defenses so well, and everybody knew, like, he wasn't the most, like, athletically gifted guy. Not saying that he's not, you know, like, he, you know, if I met him in a back alley, he'd want my butt kind of a thing, right? You know? So I'm not saying he's not, like, gifted, right?
0: But it's the leadership.
8: When it comes to that, right, that leadership, that vision kind of a thing. And I really feel like if Bird Ficklin can sit under Dampier, because Dampier stays healthy this season, which is a questionable thing with the young offensive line,
1: yep.
8: right?
1: Yep.
8: I think Bird Ficklin next year is going to definitely elevate us past that. Like, you know, oh, are you a top 20? Are you top 15? I think Bird Ficklin, you know, if he can, you know, kind of follow what Dampier's doing. And honestly, I thought Dampier was going to Michigan. I couldn't believe it. I couldn't believe it until I saw him on the field. That I was just like, dude, he's going to Michigan. I don't care what anything is. So super stoked to see him back. Super stoked to see dude, Pagan is like just holy cow, is blowing my mind kind Absolutely. Of thing. Like, I'm excited. Like, you know, like preseason, like I was saying, like, dude, I'm happy if we go 8-4 this year. But I really think we can go 10-2. Sorry, I'll let you guys.
0: Hey, we really appreciate the call, Jeff. We were talking before the show started. We were like, man, it's a midnight postgame show. Are we going to get any callers? So the fact that we got a caller, love to hear it, man. We love the thoughts. Thank you so much, Jeff, for calling in. Thank you so much for listening to the show. And hopefully we'll get your thoughts in the future. Really appreciate it. And good insight there.
1: I think for, you know, to kind of go off of what Jeff is saying in – my feelings too coming into this season, considering the fact that it was not just a young team on the field. You don't just have a bunch of sophomores, a bunch of juniors with some potential on this team. Because of the fact that the coaching staff as well, with the turnover, with a lot of these guys getting, in the case of obviously your head coach, Morgan Scali, his first head coaching gig, Jordan Gross being a first time college football offensive line coach with how young and inexperienced in some cases, right? Some of the coaching staff is on this Utah team too, man. I thought 8-4 would be a really good spot for Utah to get to.
0: But
1: to Jeff's point, absolutely. To Jeff's point, they're not just a young team, man. They're a hungry team. And, you look at the performances like the sophomore Mo tonight, who I thought showed a lot of really great things. And so maybe the expectations do change a little bit. To his point, I think Utah still has questions to answer before you can consider them a top 10. But certainly, in that conversation of being in the upper echelon as far as this conference goes of teams who can make it to Arlington.
0: Sean, I know you're busy. We got another caller on the line. Ben, what do you have to say?
9: To his point, I think Utah...
10: What do I have to say? Man, I got to say that Bird Ficklin and just the two quarterbacks we got, they got to be the best duo in the nation. I feel like the ceiling for this team is very high. And coming into the season, Morgan Scali, Kyle Whittingham leaving, going to Michigan, I didn't have high hopes. But after watching, this team work and the quarterbacks perform, I'm excited.
1: Absolutely.
10: They're looking good.
1: Absolutely. And I think every right to be excited, Ben. Again, what we were just talking about, there's a lot of inexperience across the team, a lot of inexperience across the coaching staff. But these are young guys who have proven now, I think, through two games, just like we were talking about, that they're hungry, man, and they're ready to roll. They're more than just an 8-4 team. They're, again, a team who can be there as far as competing for the for Arlington.
0: Thanks to Ben for calling in. Sorry. I mean, man, I wish we could do these shows forever and talk to each one of these guys, because everybody's bringing up great points. And honestly, to Ben's point, when they first announced, that Kyle Whittingham was not going to return and Morgan Scali was going to take over, I was kind of quick to say, like, hey, this dude has never coached a game before.
1: Right.
0: He's been at DC, but he's never been a head coach. We don't know how he's going to do. And through two games, I mean, I am thoroughly impressed with Morgan Scali.
1: Again, go back to the conversations that you heard nationally from some of these national guys when they were putting out their preseason previews and they were putting out their preseason rankings. When the move was first announced and you head into spring ball, there was a lot of hype and there was a lot of confidence on Morgan Scali and this Utah team. But as you got closer and closer to the season, as he got into fall camp, there were a lot of national writers that ultimately came back and said, because Morgan Scali is a first year head coach, they're looking at a fallout from this Utah team, at least in year one. They're not and probably not competing for a Big 12 conference title. The one that really sticks out in my mind is, of course, Chip Patterson, who went from CBS, who went on a rant all offseason long about Utah being ranked way too high in the preseason polls. And then there was, of course, Stuart Mandel and his big conference-by-conference previews that he does. When he did the Big 12, he had Utah just winning 5 conference games.
0: I mean, to be fair, it is 2 games in, and they're against 2 teams that aren't projected to be great. So still a long slate of games to go. Utah has not even started conference play. But to look at what they're doing on the field, to look at these final scores, to look at how these games are being
1: with
0: won,
1: how the young guys are showing up, I think
0: very encouraging.
1: There's more, yeah, it's encouraging, and I think that it is more than just a 5-win conference season.
0: One more caller on the line. Let's get out to Drew. Drew's calling in to talk some smack on Arkansas. Hey, Drew.
11: Yeah, not to discredit Utah's win tonight, but they're a great win. But like was just being talked about, is this really – should we take this win as a measure up of, Arkansas's really the talent of who? Like, Arkansas definitely doesn't have the talent of Georgia or your Texas or your big name schools. So is this really a win that we should take as a super positive of our team is great, our team is athletic? Obviously, they've shown moments, and a lot of players played well tonight. A lot of players, I mean, I believe that our quarterback did a little too much on the ground, like was said earlier in the show. I mean, he got hurt early on last year. When you're playing tougher teams, is Utah going to be able to hold up? I don't know, because Arkansas's in a major rebuild, and I wouldn't really compare this to a big SEC school at all.
1: So for sure.
11: That's my thing, is like, I give him credit for the win. They look good. Scally looks great. I mean, he's been with the program long enough to build that culture. But, you know, and the Utah culture, you can see it coming out. But wait until we get into some tougher teams, because I don't think Arkansas was that tough, you know.
0: Yeah, I don't think Utah thought they were either. No, for real, though, I really appreciate the thoughts, Drew. And I think that is a great point. It's like, you know, a lot of people hyped up the SEC opponent thing. And, you know, I kind of did, too. You got to kind of hype up the matchup a little bit. But looking, let's play this exercise. Let's look through some of Utah's Big 12 opponents that they're going to be ranking. And you can tell me if you think that Arkansas is better than that team. You think Arkansas is better or worse than Iowa State?
1: Oh, worse. Well,
0: worse?
1: Okay, I don't know. Iowa State tonight, they put up a fight against Iowa, but they ended up losing that game. I still have so many questions about
0: Okay, what
1: Iowa.
0: About Kansas? Same level?
1: No, I think Kansas.
0: Better, worse, or same?
1: I think Kansas maybe slightly better.
0: Okay, Colorado?
1: About the same.
0: Houston? Houston's better.
1: Houston's better.
0: Cincinnati? Probably better. That's still an unknown.
1: I would like to say better.
0: BYU, obviously way better. TCU, probably better. West Virginia, probably better, right?
1: Arizona.
0: So, oh, and I skipped over Arizona for sure. Yeah. So Utah is going to face several opponents this year that are going to be better than Arkansas, but they're still lined up to face. I didn't even name Utah State. I don't know. Utah State just hung with Washington today, so that was a weird game. But like, Arkansas should be better than Utah State.
1: I ultimately boil it down to, it's college football, man, and there's going to be chaos every week.
0: Oh, 1,000%.
1: You just saw the chaos this week. You mentioned it, Utah State and Hank essentially hanging on with Washington. Washington's a ranked Big Ten team, and Washington ended up just winning that game by two. And probably Utah State had a chance to get into field goal range and probably kick a winning field goal. But there was a wide open drop that was, or wide open pass that ended up being dropped. Killer there for Utah State. To Drew's point, I do think that it is important, right? As fun as this performance has been, and as fun as, you know, a big win against Idaho and a big win against Arkansas is, I think it is important to be at the point where you don't get too high on Utah. I think that there are still some questions that need to be answered. I think that there are still some tests that need to be passed for Utah as far as once you get into conference play, once you get into what you would presume to be better competition. We just talked about how the schedule ramps up here for Utah, right? How does Utah look? Going from that stretch from October 24th to the end of the season, and can they be in a spot where they can compete for, and potentially be competing for a spot to make it to Arlington? I think that Utah is not as, again, I'm at the point with Utah where I'm not at the point where, you know, where I'm like the national writers who said, oh, Utah's way too overrated. Utah's going to win 5 conference games. I'm not there yet. I definitely was possibly looking at an 8-4 season for Utah, but I think they even might be better than an 8-4 season. If they can continue trending in the direction that this is trending right now.
0: I think because of the SEC blood, because of the SEC pipeline, I think Arkansas is better than some of the opponents that Utah still has to face this year. Mainly their next two opponents, Utah State and Iowa State. And who knows, maybe I'm drinking the SEC Kool-Aid too much, and that was kind of Drew's whole point.
1: Homer.
0: Right? So we will see, but I don't know. I mean, any time that you can beat up on an SEC team, I think that's still a good thing. And maybe that's a thing of the past, and that's a conversation that we'll have over the rest of the season. But I think it's very encouraging for the Utes. 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We are running short on time, but guess who is ready stepping down from the podium, Morgan Scali. We've got his post-game sound. We are going to get to that right now.
12: Man, it's late. Let's get out of here. Solid performance from our guys. I was super proud of them. You look across college football, and there are upsets all over the place, and teams not necessarily playing consistent. And I thought for the first 2 weeks, I thought we've played consistent. If you look at, you know, any SEC team that you go against, it's impressive size. And so that was, you know, on our press conference on Monday. So I said, this tail of the tape is going to be the offensive line, defensive line, and I was so proud of them. But the offensive line, we gave up one sack, and on the defensive line, combined with our defensive back, 13 PBUs. I think that's the most since 1998, when I was a senior in high school, okay? Highland Ram. That's a long time. Anyway, a couple things to highlight. Again, the offensive line, the defensive line, the pass breakups. Jai Moa, 8 tackles, 2 TFLs, 1 sack, all over the place. Not as, you know, he didn't show up on the stat sheet game one. Sometimes that happens, but he is, you know, the biggest reason we took that guy in the portal was because of the one-on-one matchups that he would consistently win. And that guy is so active. Impressive game from him tonight. Dev,

0: Lions punt, 60-yard net, was solid. It was good to get that two-point conversion on the swinging gate, just always trying to give teams something they have to prepare for outside of their offensive and defensive game plans. I'd say probably the glaring negative on the day was the penalties. Seven penalties, you know, a lot of those administrative, just stubbing our own toe. And don't ever want to bail out, you know, offense or defense for delays of game or anything like that, because timeouts are so precious when you get down to the two-minute situation. So that's something we got to get cleaned up. But overall, so proud of these guys. Again, particularly the offensive line, defensive line. That edge rusher they have, number 35, is going to be playing in the NFL. Super twitchy, athletic. And I thought our guys did a really good job. Good job running downfield, finishing blocks. Credit to the staff. You know, I thought Colton Swan, really good game plan. McGivin, awesome job. And then Sharif and Cookus on the special teams did a great job. So, questions?
1: What were the offensive meetings like this week when McGivin's going through all those trick plays?
0: Well, yeah, I don't know that we sit and, like, pat each other on the back with those. It's just, you know, we try and be as efficient as possible. You know, creativity's part of that. You're trying to give opposing defenses a lot to handle when it comes to personnel groups and stuff like that. That the handoff exchange pitch to Dev between Devin and Bird was a pretty cool deal. It's something we've been working on for a little bit, but if all of a sudden it doesn't work, then it's like, oh, you were too cute, you know. But it worked, so good, hooray us. But no, I'm excited. The amount of players that we have, right, playmakers that we have, allow us to do quite a bit, and you know, proud of that game plan. You know, like I said, they worked their tails off.
2: Morgan, you already mentioned the 13 pass breakups, but as a former defensive back yourself, just what does it mean for this group to have that many pass breakups, and how hard was it for them to, you know, come away with that number tonight?
0: Well, again, so ton of man coverage. I was, you know, we were getting a little bit grabby there. And now some of those pass interferences, like, you're going to get some, you're not going to get some. It is what it is. But we're going to continue to be aggressive. The batting the ball down at the line of scrimmage is very deflating to a quarterback. And you, again, we're about pass efficiency and pass defense efficiency. And any time you're able to bat a ball down, it frustrates the quarterback so much. And getting him into the longer yardage, third downs, is huge too, because then you're able to get your pass rush going and different personnel groups in on third down. So, but anyway.
3: There you go. That is Utah head coach Morgan Scali putting his final thoughts on the 43-10 win over Arkansas. Big win for the Utes, smacking up on the SEC team coming into town. But, you know, as we talked with some of our callers about earlier, what does SEC mean anymore? You know, bottom of the barrel SEC, is that really something to brag about? But I will say this, 43-10 victory, you'll take that 7 days a week. Absolutely. No matter what conference team's playing.
4: No matter who the opponent is, no matter what conference it is, you will absolutely take a 43-10 win. And I think even more so than that 43-10 win, I think you'll take 261 yards from Devin Dampier. I think you'll take whatever this two-quarterback system looks under Kevin McGivin, because so far it has been really fun to watch. It has been very creative to watch, and so I think you'll take that. And I think you'll take the physicality that Utah's defense showed all night long. Four sacks is an awesome number. Seven TFLs is an awesome number. And even more so, the physicality that you showed in the secondary with the 13 pass breakups, I think you'll take that all night. So more so than just the 43-10 win for Utah, there was a lot of really, really great, really, really fun individual performances and a lot of really fun offensive sets that you saw all night long. And so I think you'll take that any night of the week.
3: We'll say too, you know, last week Utah went viral with the throw from Bird Ficklin.
4: Yes.
3: And Utah got their viral moment of the week for the second week in a row. But today it was the punter, Orion Phillips, making waves with his
4: he went

viral. Beautiful yeah, blonde absolutely. Locks. Saw that video going around. And Scally brings him up there in the presser. Again, that was only a few minutes from Morgan Scally's press conference. We are going to have that posted wherever you find your podcasts, kslsports.com/podcast, or, you know, wherever your default is. University of Utah Sound. That's all you got to look up. We're going to have Morgan Scally and whatever players took the podium tonight. We will have those posted.

0: they're set up in a really good spot to continue ramping up into their schedule. To his point, too, Utah State could be a sleeper, especially considering what they put up last week. So I think next week you have to continue to show what you're showing as far as the creativity on offense goes, the physicality that you're showing on defense, in order to get through the non-conference slate at 3-0. And then once you get into conference play, you have a pretty good start of the season. You'll take on Iowa State. You'll take on Kansas. And the schedule will just continue to ramp up and ramp up for Utah, and hopefully they're at the point where they are playing their best football when it comes to that October 24th game in Houston, or against Houston, and as you roll into the November slate, because they do have a really, really tough November, and we'll see where Utah ends up in all this, but there is still a lot of football left to be played, Tactical Grandpa, before you get there, and I think for right now, you just enjoy the you just enjoy the creativity that you see on this offense.
1: Hey, and next week is going to be a fun game. You know, Utah State is a really weird team because they lost to an FCS team last week, embarrassing loss to Idaho State. But then today they stick around with Washington, top 20 team in the country, and they lose by one score. So what really is this Utah State team? I don't know, but Utah is going to find out next Saturday, 1:30. The fun part about that one is you're going to be able to hear that game on these airwaves. Our guy Scotty G, the voice of the Aggies, is going to be on the call. And the Utah State pregame show will begin at 12:30. Of course, Alex and I will be live 10 to 12:30 with College Football Saturday. We'll be previewing Utah's game as well as BYU's game. And then we will be live for the postgame show as always. Want to thank everybody chiming in on the YouTube comments. A lot of fun reaction tonight. And then, of course, our callers, Jeff, Ben, and Drew. We don't get to take phone calls too often, so tonight we were able to, and really appreciate hearing from the listeners and giving those guys the chance to give their thoughts on air. So for Alex and Sean, producing behind the glass, long day for us here at the station. But it is in the books, and it's been a fun one. Honestly. So thank you to everybody who tuned in at any point today. It's the Ute Postgame Show, 97.5 VKSL Sports Zone.
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11: In the way that this team has been put together by Joe Shane and company, you look at maybe having two top 10 picks and waiting until round three to add a receiver in Malachi Fields from Notre Dame, and Darnell Mooney being the best receiver option you added, so that when the arthroscopic procedure happens in the spring on Malik Nabers and his status is uncertain for the opener, you have concerns that Jackson Dart's best weapon, if Nabers doesn't play, is Darnell Mooney at receiver and Isaiah Likely. It's not exactly an ideal circumstance, but even if Malik Nabers does play, are they going to be able to keep Jackson Dart upright facing that pass rush? Then added a first-round draft pick of Malachi Lawrence from UCF and Von Miller to go along with second-year rusher Donovan Ezeraku. And you got still Clark and Williams, Quinnen Williams in the middle of that D-line. Venture to say that the Giants are probably going to have some problems, regardless of what the big man upstairs says to Malik Nabers regarding his status. Who was the bigger story to come from Ohio State, Texas? Is this a bigger Texas story or Ohio State story? And by the way, just how deep is the Big 12 conference now that we saw Oklahoma State take down Oregon? What does that picture look like? Drake Toll joins the show live next on Westwood One Sports Night.
12: 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Cowboys, Giants. Can Dallas's revamped defense live up to the expectations? Or will John Harbaugh put a halt to the hype by spoiling the Cowboys opener in his New York debut?
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0: Ohio State was up 23-3 at the end of the third quarter. Texas won the football game 24-23, one of the great comebacks we've seen in recent history of college football. The beauty of this show is we get to react to things first. Sometimes that creates tension on the network when the person who follows us often during the week is Drake Toll, who has to get seconds to us getting first dibs and reacting to things. But tonight's different because Drake Toll is joining us as he watches Arkansas face Utah late night, getting ready to record a Locked On Big 12 podcast. Drake Toll of the Drake Toll Show and Locked On Big 12 is here now. And I have a ton of questions to ask you, Drake. First off, for those watching on Westwood One Sports Night's YouTube channel or on X, is that cowboy hat you're wearing in honor of Oklahoma State or the Texas Longhorns?
1: Yeah, I've glued this to my head ever since Oklahoma State knocked off Oregon earlier today. Their first win in 22 tries against an FBS opponent the last 2 years. They knock off the number 6 team in the country. And then how apropos the Texas Longhorns. I'm McConaughey-esque right now that the Texas Longhorns would knock off Ohio State in what was one of the classic games we've seen in college football. People talk a lot about, oh, it's dead, the sport. Oh, come on, college, we got to save it. You got to save college. Man, I watched a full slate, and it's still going, of college sports today. And we can save it. Sure, there are issues that must be addressed. But, man, college football hasn't died. It hasn't gone anywhere. This was an electric day of pigskin.
0: The drugs were strong today. It was the good stuff. Drake Toll with us here. Another question. Who had a better day today? Oklahoma State fans watching their Cowboys win an FBS game for the first time in 2 years, and it happened against the top 10 Oregon team, and then watching Michigan beat Oklahoma, or I guess watching Michigan, yeah, Oklahoma almost simultaneously, watching your rival lose in Ann Arbor? Or was today better for those Texas, or for the Michigan Wolverine fans that watched Michigan beat Oklahoma and then watched Ohio State choke it away?
1: You know, I think if you are a Oklahoma State fan in this case, the excitement of winning a game for the first time in 2 years, you lost to Tulsa last week. Josh, you lost to Tulsa last week. That can't happen 2 years in a row. Your head coach, your 20-year veteran statue guy, Mike Gundy, was fired in the wake of losing to Tulsa. And then this week, as the icing on top, the cherry on top of beating, I mean, before you even got to the whole beating Oregon thing, you watch your rival go down against a team in Michigan that quasi lost to Western. There are AP poll voters who are counting the loss for Michigan from last week against Western Michigan. There are the Sagarin poll is counting it as a loss. There are analytical masterminds out there that are counting Michigan's game against Western Michigan as a loss for the Wolverines. And that same Michigan team just knocked off a top 15 Oklahoma squad with Heisman candidate John Mateer. So Oklahoma State fans are feeling that bubble up in their stomach, like, uh-oh, that's kind of awesome. What if we did the same thing? And then I want to note, too, and Dan Lanning mentioned this in his postgame press conference, Lanning said pretty clearly, we should have lost this game worse. The score was not indicative of how we got dominated in this contest. And he's right. I mean, the second offensive possession of the game for Oklahoma State was a pick six that made it 7-3. Oregon goes on top. Later into the fourth quarter, Oregon leads 31-30. So many opportunities for the Ducks to rally and then run away with this thing, or at least win it by 7-14 points. And instead, Oklahoma State holds on. And by the way, there are Big 12 schools. And as somebody, I appreciated the plug for Locked On Big 12 that's now rising the podcast ranks. A lot of Big 12 fans that are buying into the idea that attention has to be marketing. The Big 12 has to garner some sort of national storyline week in and week out to be able to stay afloat. And with that, Oklahoma State believes it's one of the premier institutions as an original member of the Big 12 to rise to the top of that. They don't need to be fighting an uphill battle. You've been here. You've got the logo. You've got the brand. You've got Brandon Whedon and Josh Gordon and Mike Gundy. And you've had football the last two decades. It's so stark how quickly they dropped off. And I think fans started to question, are we the next Arkansas? Are we the 2010s Kansas? Are we your psyche gets so messed up when you go from winning year in and year out to the bottom of the barrel and you can't beat Tulsa. I don't know if anybody's happier right now in college athletics than Oklahoma State fans who feel like they're back. And now people, when's the last time we talked about Oklahoma State? Like, Tanja, when's the last time we talked about it? It's been a long time, Josh.
0: Won a Fiesta Bowl a few years ago against Notre Dame, if memory serves. Like, maybe close to 5 years ago, but it's been a while. But digging deeper on Oklahoma State, Drake Toll.
1: Yeah.
0: Who was the bigger star to emerge from this? Eric Morris or Drew Mestemaker?
1: Well, as somebody who has a $20 Drew Mestemaker Heisman preseason prop bet, you know, I think I'm the biggest winner. If we're really talking biggest winners of this whole, you know, I do believe it's Drew Mestemaker out of this deal, because last week, Eric Morris gets the fire of losing to Tulsa, but more people were upset with Drew Mestemaker. How do you, as this 4,000-yard passer at North Texas, go from the mean green who would have waxed Tulsa a year ago? You would have dominated. You, Drew Mestemaker, would have thrown for 500 yards against Tulsa. Then you move into D1 threads at the Power 4 level at Oklahoma State, and all of a sudden you're losing to Tulsa by double digits. It made no sense for a kid who has NFL scouts week in and week out raving over his ability and his capabilities, comparing him to Tom Brady. So if you're Mestemaker, for the country to pile on against you for 7 days as you weren't the answer, you were a fraud all along, Drew Mestemaker, he'll never make it, what a joke. Morris is the guy getting paid $7 million to coach the team. He's got a long term. He's got 5, 6, 7 years to figure this thing out at Oklahoma State contract-wise, or his buyout keeps him in Cancun for a whole lot of money. He's fine. Mestemaker and his legacy in college football and getting to the next level, to the National Football League, that's a very important thing for him to harbor and protect right now. Mestemaker getting a win over Oregon and that Oregon Dan Lanning defense. Josh, remember the last time we saw Oregon play a top 25 team? The last time we saw them play a top 25 team and win was that Texas Tech game a year ago. They didn't allow a touchdown against the Red Raiders. Didn't allow a touchdown. Oklahoma State put up 38 today and had a couple of turnovers in Oregon territory. Mestemaker went from 10 points against Tulsa to dicing up the Oregon defense. That's different. We don't see that very often, if ever, in college. I can't pinpoint the last time you saw a team lose to a Tulsa, respect the Canes, by the way, and then come out and beat a top five team, top six team.
0: Drake Toll's with us here. So looking at a 1,000-foot view of the Big 12 Conference, Texas Tech, so-so win against Oregon State. Houston, so-so win against Oregon State. Maybe Oregon State's just good. Just want to give some credit to them. BYU, they got a late score to add a little bit of insurance against Arizona today. Utah's the only team among the ranked teams in the league that hasn't had any drama, at least not yet. Utah's playing right now against Arkansas. So how do you view the tiering of this conference? Because last week we were talking about West Virginia emerging. If Michael Hawkins can throw the ball, the way that he did in the opener, then that's a dangerous team. It's almost like Rich Rod knows a thing or two about offensive football and guys who are mobile at quarterback. Then you also have teams like Oklahoma State. And there seems to be a healthy middle in this league that wasn't really acknowledged all that much before. But how far is that middle versus the top? How do you tier it?
1: Yeah, I definitely think the top at this point has added a new team into its tier. And originally, I would have said preseason, it's BYU, Texas Tech, and Houston. A lot of folks underrated Houston. Obviously, last season, coming off a year, they missed a bowl game in Willie Fritz's first campaign. Year two under Fritz, who just wins in college football. Houston emerges in the Big 12 and is a title contender in the conference. Slipped to a couple teams they didn't expect to. West Virginia is an example of that. But ultimately, we're still in the conversation late in the year. I had Houston bringing Connor Wegman back and a majority of their playmakers on defense in the top three of the Big 12 as the upper echelon. I think Utah has snuck its way back in there. The only reason Utah was not there is losing Kyle Whittingham to Michigan and guys like John Henry Daly who goes with him. And you start to question Smith Snowden. You start to question, all right, is Utah going to look the same without the guy who's been winning games there for two decades and a guy who brought multiple transfers to Michigan? And Utah has looked that they're up 29-3 on Arkansas inside the 10-yard line again to open the second half. Utah has looked just fine. From there, I think the hodgepodge and question marks start to grow of Noah Fifita is still a very good quarterback at Arizona. Oklahoma State just proved it can beat a top 10 team in the country. What will you get later in the year from a Kansas State who starts to develop under Colin Klein, their head coach? West Virginia, you mentioned Michael Hawkins at quarterback. Their running back at West Virginia, Cam Cook, was the leading rusher in all of college football a season ago. The leading rusher and leading passer in college football are both in the Big 12 Conference. Mestemaker, the quarterback at Oklahoma State. Cook, the running back at West Virginia. Then what about Deion Sanders in Colorado? Yes. They got a road win against a Power 4 team in Georgia Tech and then dominated offensively against Weber State today. I think the middle tier of the Big 12 that separated itself from currently, I'd say, the TCUs or the Baylors, who are still kind of treading water right now and have too many question marks, the Kansases. UCF is included there, Cincinnati even to me. Those are the teams at the bottom half of the conference. The middle tier separating itself, and obviously there's so much season left to play. Your Kansas States, your Colorados, your West Virginias, etc., can still play their way into the top three of this conference, contend for a conference title. And don't forget, Arizona State, who got shellacked today, and you know, statistics, they don't always tell the story. They didn't today, but they dominated statistically. Three late turnovers against A&M made that a blowout. But this was a ball game, Arizona State and Texas A&M, for a good portion of the contest.
0: Yeah. Well, we're talking about our bets. Arizona State plus 14.5, having the ball in plus territory down 8 was certainly a lot of fun to see that one played out. My dad sitting next to me nearly started a fight with my dad. My dad nearly got mad at me because he's like, hey, as soon as that pick was ran back, didn't you have Arizona State? Yeah. Told you that 5 minutes ago. Circling back to the main thing, making the main thing the main thing.
1: Yeah,
0: Rick Tulse with us here. Ohio State, Texas is the big story tonight in college football. A couple of quick notes on it. Georgia is the number 2 team in the country. They didn't receive a first-place vote this past week. Notre Dame was placed behind them after beating Wisconsin. Don't think that they're going to climb over Georgia suddenly into the one spot. Texas is in at number 4. We saw what that first half was. Texas, by the way, got 2 first-place votes this last week, should point out. Who would Drake Toll vote as the number 1 team in college football if he had an AP vote for tomorrow?
1: Miami. And I would have opened the season with Miami in my top 3. I'm surprised that Miami is not in the top 5 right now in the AP poll. It's stunning to me that Miami's not getting enough love because Darian Mensah could be a Heisman contender at quarterback, and Malachi Toney is my current Heisman winner. If I had to vote today, and you know, we're 2 games into the season, I think I'm going Malachi Toney at Miami.
0: Craziest stat, by the way, in all of college football, and there are crazy ones. Yeah. Darian Mensah, through 2 games, has twice as many touchdown passes, 8, as he has incompletions, 4.
1: That, you know, that sounds like a Fernando Mendoza stat. And guess what he did last year? Come on, preach. That will preach. Miami's 7th in the country right now, Josh. And they got Wake Forest coming up. We won't learn a ton there, though. What a win for Jake Dickert today. Wow! Jake Dickert, that was awesome. That was, for those who missed it, double overtime, Wake Forest on a controversial
0: I was riding
1: Wake
0: in my
1: call.
0: Car listening to that, and they won it. And then he went on the radio and started dropping F-bombs. He was so excited. Jake Dickert.
1: That was great!
0: Shout out to the Wisconsin man. He once told me that not seasons is the word. What is it when you soak like
1: you marinate? You marinate it. Come on, Josh.
0: He marinates his hamburger meat and Sprite. That's a thing that he does.
1: Maniacal.
0: He is. And he once called himself, Will Dalton, help me out because I'm going to butcher this. He called himself the Breakfast King of the Midwest. Was that it?
2: Like he nailed was a great, it.
0: That's it.
2: Nailed
0: breakfast,
2: it.
0: The Breakfast King of the Midwest, Jake Dickert, with a double OT win. Gio Lopez looks pretty good.
1: Goes on the road against Purdue, gets the win, and Jake Dickert will face Miami at home next weekend. I think he should be facing a team that, in my book, would be number 1 in the country. Now, at the same time, I am, and this is just me, I'm a guy who doesn't rank until October. Give me 5 or 6 games. I'm with the College Football Playoff Committee, and I wouldn't base it off the AP poll. And I have a lot of respect for half of the AP poll voters, but here's the deal. If you take me right now and put me at the Tupelo Journal Beacon South, and you tell me, hey, man, I need you to tell me who's better, Oregon, Washington, or USC. Give me 3 reasons for each. There's no way in hell That guy can accurately rank college football. That gal can accurately rank college football. So I'd like to hold it off. But if I had to decide today, I think Miami, they fit. They fit. From there, I love Georgia. I don't think Ohio State should drop out of the top five. I don't think they should drop. If they lost by 1 point in a true road game to a top four team in America. They lost by 1 point true road game, and they led the game for three quarters just because they fell apart at the end. And yes, they fell apart at the end, but it doesn't mean we boot them out of the top five. I love the respect that Georgia, it's quiet respect. Georgia goes at Arkansas next week. That will be a bloodbath. And then University of Texas, after their win tonight, I kind of buried the lead here. Indiana, I want to include in there, too, before I get to Texas. Indiana's a top-five team. But UT, dog, UT. At this point, with Arch Manning and how he looked late in this game, and with the receiving core finally coming back around and deciding, oh, hands, we can use them to catch. How neat is that? As soon as Texas decided the run game can be established at this point in the second half, our receivers can catch the football again, that's allowed. The University of Texas proved that they're a bona fide top three team, and if not number one in my book, UT falls that number three spot behind Miami and Georgia.
0: Drake Toll, great to see you after hours. Hashtag Drake Toll after dark. Hook 'em. Thanks for doing this.
1: Always. And if not Texas, BYU. They look really good. They look really good today. Watch
0: that's
1: out
0: the
1: for
0: last
1: Cougars.
0: Thing there. But, see, I know how to tickle. Early on in the proceedings of Westwood One, I may or may not have gotten some HR complaints from people on every show saying that I was tickling them, trying to make them happy, excite them. I know how to tickle Drake Toll by just randomly bringing up schools in the state of Utah. You brought up the Utah Utes in that conversation. You brought up who was playing Weber State. Colorado was bringing Weber State.
1: Right.
0: There's the reference there as well to BYU. And I got you one better.
1: Do it.
0: We have a segment later on. This is what we call a tease, where we're opening up Club G6, where we're going to be talking about what's going on in the G6. That's right, like a G6. We're partying here. The closest a G5, or make it a G6, came to getting a P4 scalp was Utah State today, who had the ball in the fourth quarter, down by six, threw a pick, and Washington tacked on a field goal to put the game away. But Utah State, the Aggies, making an appearance on the
1: segment. Well, and Josh, I don't want to hijack your show here, but don't forget, it was a great game for Colorado State today against the Southern Utah Thunderbirds. Come on now. Come on. Watch it. Thunderbird Nation, rise up.
0: See you, Drake.
1: See you, Josh.
0: That's Drake Toll of the Drake Toll Show. Do we still got Brian on the line from Texas? Let's go to Brian because I want his reaction to Ohio State, Texas, because that's the beauty of this show, whether it's Drake or you. We don't talk at you, we talk with you. What's your reaction to Ohio State, Texas tonight?
2: Hey, Josh, how's it going, man?
0: Going well. What do you got for me?
2: Hey, all right. Oh, my goodness. So I have quite a bit. First of all, I want to say I have to give it to Sark. One of the things that has just killed me was the wide receiver screens and the running back screens. He's very screen happy. And after that first fumble, it's the first time that I have seen him in game change his play calling to where they were lining up five wide and also doing double tight ends running the ball. So he completely got away from the screens and stuff, which is from the games I've seen. I'm a diehard Texas fan. He loves the wide receiver and running back screens. So I was very happy about that. Second of all, I didn't see the same arch this year as I've seen last year. Last year, he got rattled, flustered when the wide receivers dropped the ball. It's like he never stopped being who he was. And the offensive line finally, in a big game, stood up and took care of him.
0: Brian, I'm hearing all these takes. I just need to know, though, how much different were these takes at halftime of this game?
2: Oh my goodness. With me, what I did, because I was watching with some friends, one of my buddies had some Cuban cigars, and he's like, hey, man, let's go out back, let's have a cigar, take it easy. I was on pins and needles, man. I was really hurting.
0: It was everybody Texas fans at this party.
2: No, one guy's from Chicago, and while he wasn't so much an Ohio State fan, he's still a Big Ten fan. So him and I kind of went back and forth. He did have Ohio State colors on. Which was kind of funny.
0: That is kind of funny. So You don't bail on the party, though. You don't get mad enough that you leave. You're like, man, I'm not enjoying this. You stay at the party.
2: You know what I found with Texas football, man, is here lately, this year seems a little better, but we tend to play to level of competition. When you go back with, Mississippi State and Brandon Walker's team, some of these guys, Kentucky, when we'll play good teams tough, and then when we go play teams that we should beat by 20, you know, it's a rough game. It takes us overtime to beat them. So that has been really hard on a lot of us, especially Texas fans, because, you know, we're coming from Colt McCoy, Vince Young years, and to us, we're still living in that time. So it's been tough over the last, like, 20 years.
0: Do you know who I feel good for tonight, by the way? I need to give a shout-out while I'm thinking about it, because Texas gets a huge win tonight. You know who Craig Way is?
2: I do.
0: Long-time voice of the Texas Longhorns. So last year, I was doing this show or doing a show, and Craig Way comes by to say hi. He's like, you're from Winston-Salem. You're from Greensboro. That's my hometown. So we're broadcasting this show from Craig Way's hometown, and I didn't know it was his hometown until I saw him with his family in his hometown last year. So I felt good for one of the nicest men out there, nicest man in the biz. And it sounds like you're pretty nice too, Brian. How about when Texas keeps this thing rolling, you give us a shout back? I'm up against it. It's good to hear from you.
2: Hey, I appreciate it. Thank you so much.
0: There goes Brian in Texas, 310-840-4910. Hook 'em. Surprised we didn't get that on the back end there. 310-840-4910. There is a team that probably feels better than any team in the country today, and it's not Ohio, or it's certainly not Ohio State, but it's not Texas, and it's not Oklahoma State. We'll tell you who that team is next.
1: Waiting all day for Sunday night.
0: Dun, dun, dun, dun, dun, dun.
3: 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Chiefs, Broncos, a legendary rivalry with historic ramifications. 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

0: fun late at night here. Roxanne. By the way, Roxanne. This is a democracy in that when we announce the shift in time, where us, we move from being in the afternoons on Saturday and Sunday to being on at night, we got so many messages, emails, calls on the show, tweets. You still doing unusual questions? You still doing unusual questions? And by the way, if it wasn't for that reaction from you, the answer was probably going to be no. It might not be a fit in the immediate reaction to college football and things. But you know what? Because we got that type of reaction, 15 minutes from now, unusual questions will happen here on Westwood One Sports Night. So you better have the questions ready to go. Whether it's in the chat, Westwood One Sports Night, on the YouTube channel, we see you over there. However, and wherever you're listening or watching, we greatly appreciate that. 300 stations across the country in Canada and online where you can watch. 310-840-4910. Save the phone number now. Unusual questions is in just a little bit. There is one fan base that is doing better than Texas fans tonight, that is doing better than even Oklahoma State fans tonight, and that is the Michigan Wolverine fan base. Michigan not only beats Oklahoma in a game we could talk more about in a second, but also saw Ohio State blow a 20-point fourth quarter lead in a loss and now will not be the number one team in the country anymore. Hard to imagine it getting better than that. 310-840-4910. Mr. Positive's in Detroit. He's a Michigan man. Mr. Positive, how we doing?
1: To my warriors, as the darkness descends upon your mind, body, and soul, and as I bring light to the world, remember, no one can touch you, no one can compare. You are perched on the threshold, just leap into the air. Boom, shakalaka. Oh my God, Josh, we were down and out in Michigan. We gave up on Bryce Underwood. We gave up on the University of Michigan Wolverines. Do you believe what happened? Ohio loses. We win. We win when we weren't supposed to. We won today because of our defense. Oh, my God, was it orgasmic. Oh, oh, oh. It was unbelievable, Josh, baby. And we won. Hey, maybe we could become the champs again, like you've been saying, and I've been so negative about it. Maybe Josh Elvis Graham is right. Everybody go for your dreams. Thanks, Josh, Will, and Alex. Ow!
0: It's Michigan basketball, I said, could be champions, not Michigan football.
2: Yeah, I forgot to tell you that Alex has a whole presentation when Mr. Positive comes on here.
0: Is there anything else I should know about Alex?
3: Off the fly, no. No.
2: It's just an unfolding of events.
3: It really is.
2: He's like an onion. You learn more and more. There's layers to this.
3: Did you just call me an ogre?
0: The way he's been introduced to
2: onion.
0: Me, it kind of feels like Get Out. It's I'm meeting the family for the first time. He's super nice, but kind of like way too nice.
3: It's just
0: like,
3: know if you can't blink, it's me, okay? Just know. It's just know.
0: Gonna be in the sunken place in just a little bit. Do want to hit on Michigan before we get to unusual questions. Michigan is firmly the story of college football through the first 2 weeks of the season. With respect to the finish to Ohio State, Texas, with respect to LSU a week ago, Michigan has been the top story. They have lived in the A block the last couple of weeks. See, last week they had the secret clock and the debacle against Western Michigan, a win so reviled they went from falling from number 16 to out of the top 25, and the point spread for today's game against Oklahoma moved a full touchdown, which does not happen very often. But when the Wolverines laced it up against Oklahoma, they were the better side. They leaned on their defense, which looks like one of the best units of college football. They put John Mateer through hell. We don't know how the Kyle Whittingham tenure is going to end, but we will never forget how it began with that miracle in his debut, followed by a signature win against 11th-ranked Oklahoma. And if you're rooting for peak chaos in the sport, you should be rooting for Michigan to be in the college football playoff mix. Because what separates college from pro sports is that there's an actual committee of people that decide half the playoff field, which means if that room decides Western Michigan beat Michigan, regardless of what the scoreboard ultimately said, and then docks them as such, well, they can do that. The standings are the standings of pro sports, not so much in college. It's going to be fascinating to see where they appear in the AP poll and how they're treated. And don't look now, the next stretch of schedule favors the Wolverines. You're talking about UTEP at home, Iowa at home, Minnesota on the road, and then a bye before hosting Penn State on October 17th. If they're 5-0 for that game, that becomes a monster. And credit to Bryce Underwood. It's clear Michigan didn't want to show a lot of the run concepts with him in the game against Western Michigan. He only rushed it 9 times against the Broncos versus 19 today. 6'4", 230. Stop trying to make the dude a pocket passer. Use his strengths to your advantage. 87 yards on the ground. That includes sack yardage by the Sooners. Had the touchdown too. Credit to Bryce Underwood. Unusual Questions is on the way. Ask us anything. It could be sports. It could be otherwise. 310-840-4910. That's next.
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0: 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Here's Josh Graham.
1: We don't outsource the content very often to you. 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It's the new schedule. Get used to it for college football. We're reacting to it. Can't wait to what's happening in the sport. But what was asked upon us moving from the afternoons to the overnights? You gonna do unusual questions? You still gonna do unusual questions? That's something that we were asked. And the answer is dependent on you guys. Yes, we're gonna play unusual questions. As long as you guys make it fun. Make it nasty. 310-840-4910, as they say. Already making Will laugh. This is the highlight of our week. Right now, for this segment and this segment only, it's the highlight of our weekend. Call us and ask us anything. 310-840-4910, because it is time for Unusual Questions.
2: Last week, guys, everybody made it out that I got mad at Josh and I left the press conference. That's not right. I thought it was an unusual question, and it's okay.
1: That's college basketball coaching legend Roy Williams telling me, it's okay. Thought it was an unusual question from Josh. By the way, Will Dalton, did you see Roy Williams in the DJ booth with DJ Diesel earlier today?
3: He was all fired up.
1: Don't give myself a lot of credit for sending funny things on social media, but a lot of Tar Heel fans liked my caption on that. Everybody throw your hands in the daggum air.
3: I appreciated it.
1: 310-840-4910. We're introducing Alex to this game and maybe a lot of you to this game. Let's go to Craig. He's in Indiana. Craig, what's your unusual question?
4: All right, so I got a banger here. So, as of yesterday, PCA was the best offensive player according to Fangraphs and Offensive War, and the best defensive player, according to Defensive War on Fangraphs, in all of baseball. I went back and looked. That has never happened in the history of the game. If that holds true until the end of the season, is that more impressive than anything Shohei has done in any of his seasons?
1: That is actually not that unusual of a question. It is a crazy fact. I appreciate it. Thank you so much for the call. I still think what Shohei has done is crazier. When you consider Cy Young level pitcher, best hitter in baseball, that's still a little crazier, but the PCA MVP stuff is very real for all the reasons that you're outlining. His season, Yordan Alvarez's season with the Houston Astros, stuff that we should be celebrating a great deal. This might qualify as an unusual question, Will. Today was my birthday. I don't celebrate my birthday all that much, but my parents came to town. I have a 2-year-old son, didn't want to go out to a restaurant, plus college football games were on, so they said they wanted to take me out to dinner. I said, can we just do

0: takeout. Said, sure. That sounds fine. Where would you like to go? I gave him a restaurant. I said I wanted steak. And it's steak. Love a good steak on my birthday. I never had steak takeout before, though. They get it. They bring it to my house. And everything's, like, packaged individually at this steak place. So I have the steak and then another container, the baked potato that was wrapped specifically. And it seems post-COVID, every place has takeout options now, when before that wasn't always the case. But it does lead to this question, and it turned out really well, by the way. I had a great meal. What is the best takeout food? Because what you need to consider in that question is, what delivers well, what holds well, what's easy to store after the fact if you have leftovers? I don't think steak would be my answer. I'd probably go either Chinese food or barbecue, because barbecue, you usually get a lot of pulled pork and you can have great sides like hush puppies or mac and cheese, fries, mashed potatoes, whatever floats your boat. Will Dalton, what comes to mind first for you? You're on mute.
1: Japanese food.
0: Not Chinese, Japanese.
1: I mean, I guess you could go either or, but I don't know what it is. Every time I've gotten like hibachi or some type of Japanese takeout, like you get so much food. Like I usually get like a chicken, rice, broccoli type plate, and you get a ton of rice, you get a ton of broccoli. Like I don't know what it is. The portion size is always just so big, and they just give you a little sauce in the containers, and you go on about your way, and you just smash when you get home. It's terrific. I love it.
0: Pause. 310-840-9910.
2: Resume. I want to hear more. Please go.
1: Oh, Alex.
0: Did you have a good answer to the question, though, Alex?
2: Oh, man. You know, this might be a little weird.
3: Uh-oh.
2: So you know how you said a steak and potato? A little weird BC, you know, after COVID. Before COVID was a different time. I would have to say, there's this place by my house. It's a Korean barbecue. They give you all the meats raw to take home and barbecue as you will. Not bad. Does well. Oh, okay, and I have to say, I use my own spices and herbs at home.
0: Wasn't ready for Korean barbecue.
3: Yeah.
0: For Japanese and Chinese all answered to that question. Let's go to Tony. He's in Pittsburgh. Tony, what do you got for us? Unusual
4: hey,
0: questions.
4: Hey, so I'm Steelers fan for life. Absolutely hate Tom Brady because of it, because I'm 29. Ruined a lot of our dreams. Are we all going to sit here and truly believe the claim of Tom Brady that he's never eaten a strawberry in his life?
2: Capper.
0: What? That, well, hold on a sec. Well, Tony, what's more unbelievable to you? That or Al Michaels strongly, fervently saying he's never had a vegetable?
4: Yeah, that's absurd, too. That's absurd.
0: Well, let me ask you this. If you had to go your entire life without vegetables or strawberries, which one would be more difficult for you?
4: Probably vegetables. I like a good, like, you know, green bean, onion, grilled onion, you know, stuff like that. Broccoli with some sauce. I could go without strawberries.
0: Okay. Thank you, Tony. It's a great question. Will Dalton, how would you answer? Yeah.
1: Whether or not I would do fruit or vegetables, one I would leave?
0: No, is Tom Brady capping?
1: Oh, is he capping? Oh, yeah, 100%. He's had to have strawberries. I don't believe him. I don't.
0: I believe him because he does things differently. He kisses his kids on the mouth.
2: Why'd you have to go there?
0: I think it's a circle. I mean, if you're doing the Venn diagram, parents who kiss their children on the mouth and people that don't eat strawberries, I think it's a circle.
2: That's a great point.
0: I don't think there's a middle. I just think the whole thing's a circle. That's it. What's your unusual question, Will Dalton? What do you got?
1: If you order food and it's like slightly wrong, like you order something and they don't get it.
0: I'm going to stop you. Think of a better question. Will Dalton forgot to come up with an unusual question, and he's reacting to the question that I asked.
1: No, I am not.
0: That's what he's doing.
1: I'm not.
0: We're both just doing takeout order questions. That's what we're both doing.
1: If you perhaps. You know I do food questions. What are you
0: I'm going to go
1: about?
0: To Alex Teichert. You think of a better question. Alex Teichert, what's your unusual question?
2: Josh, it's an honor to be here with you on the show tonight. I don't Thank know about you. Will at the moment, but I'll say this.
3: No.
2: If you are to engage in extracurricular activities with a friend of yours, let's say, maybe a night out, maybe just staying in, maybe it's a lady partner, male partner, whatever it may be, your forte. If the person, let's just say for myself, I had this recently, the lady has body hair, let's say like a little extra under the arms, maybe long on the forearms, maybe even a toe. Would that dissuade you from continuing your venture ahead?
0: For the evening, no.
2: Okay.
0: Beyond that, maybe.
2: Really?
0: Depends how much we're talking about. There are just a lot of other variables that factor in. That's just one of the variables.
2: Okay.
0: And I think it's dependent on how much I enjoy the extracurricular activities.
2: Okay.
0: And the conversation and, you know, a lot of other things that factor into it. But
2: why are you
0: that is a factor. It's a factor.
2: Why are you
1: I'm thinking. Up? I'm trying to put myself in this situation figure out what I would do.
0: It's an uphill battle for them. It'd be like being down. This would be the extracurricular activity equivalent of being down 20-3 at halftime of a game in Austin, Texas, and having to rally back. But you can rally back.
2: That's true.
0: That's what
2: do you
0: I
2: think, Will?
1: I might test the waters.
2: Oh,
1: I might test it out.
2: Dip a toe?
0: Beyond that evening, or
1: oh, beyond that, we'll see.
0: Well, that's what I said. I said that for the time being, it's okay. But further pursuits, beyond, maybe not. It's an uphill battle. That was the answer.
1: Listen, body hair is one of those things. I'm not the biggest fan. I'm not
2: really?
1: The biggest fan. So,
2: okay.
1: I'm not the biggest fan, Alex, I gotta say.
0: Let's go.
2: I'll say this real quick.
0: Please.
2: I found out I am a fan. I think it actually works well. This is like, you know,
1: I mean, hey.
2: You took me out somewhere new. I was seeing the pastures, and I said, you know what? The grass is greener on this side. Emphasis on the extra grass.
0: Moo. Andrew's in Chicago. Andrew, what's your unusual question?
5: Hey, can you hear me?
0: Yes.
5: Okay. Here. This is an old Seinfeld question, early episode of Seinfeld. When would you... They had an answer. What's your answer? When would you say sex has taken place?
0: Oh.
5: It's abstract, but if you ever know Seinfeld or if you get the humor...
0: Wasn't it the...
5: Their answer was pretty PG.
0: Wasn't it... I don't remember the answer from Seinfeld, even though my wife is, like, the biggest Seinfeld fan.
5: Okay.
0: There is.
5: So, like, their answer was, and the word is PG, it's with an N. I'm pretty sure it's okay to say on air. I don't want to get you in trouble.
2: When they're naked, right?
5: Well, he was like, when a nipple has made its first
2: that's
5: appearance.
2: Right.
5: When the nipple makes its
0: first.
5: Yeah.
0: That's a pretty good answer.
5: That's a pretty good answer.
0: It's pretty PG. Yeah.
5: And dude, the dude who shouted out PCA, MVP PCA all day.
0: There it is. Thank you, Andrew. Another PCA shout. That was a great call. I don't think it's a limit of time. I don't think it's a number of dates. I think it's when you escalate to certain points. And yeah, when
2: Which
0: pepperoni makes an appearance, pepperoni, I think that's a good sign.
2: Okay.
1: I have to agree. I don't like to put time on these things. I don't like to do it.
0: That doesn't surprise me at all. Let's go to Laura Jr., who's in Massachusetts, 310-840-4910. What's your unusual question, Laura?
6: Yes, how's everybody? I wish all of y'all true happiness, as well as your listeners and the next call. I wish them true happiness, whatever it is. My question is to you or... either to your coworkers or to anybody that matter, like maybe like football players, like sports wise, maybe football players, like in training camp when they train outside. Do you think, are they scared of dragonflies? That's one of my biggest fears is dragonflies.
0: Dragonflies?
2: Why?
0: No, that's it. Yeah.
6: They're big, mean, and scary looking.
0: They are. I think they are. Great question, Laurel. Appreciate the call from Massachusetts. Dragonflies, Will. You scared?
1: No. I've never had an issue with dragonflies. I actually don't know if there's a bug like that's kind of like a nighttime outdoor bug.
0: Did you ever go snipe hunting?
1: I don't know what that is.
2: What is Did a you snipe?
0: Grow... Okay. I thought I would be explaining it to Alex. Huh. I didn't know I'd be explaining it to Will. You grew up in the South. Did you ever go into the woods and go snipe hunting? You didn't do this?
1: No.
0: We were always told it was like a prank. We would tell your friends, and like generations would do this. Oh yeah, there are like these things that come out at night that have like these like silver like eyes that flutter. This type of bird that's out there snipes.
1: What?
0: And then it's just an excuse to send like these kids out into the woods looking for something that's not there.
2: Oh, stop.
0: And then they think they see something and be like, oh, I saw the snipe! And then they come back and you tell them it wasn't real and they get really mad at you. Snipe hunting.
1: Wow. Yeah, I never did that.
0: Is this a thing? Let me... Googling.
2: I think for us out here, we send people in the woods for skinwalkers.
0: Snipe hunting.
2: That's what we do.
0: Both a practical joke in North America, a legitimate challenging form of migrating bird type. Yes, it's tricky, unsuspecting, often done at summer camps. There you go.
1: The more
0: That's
1: you know.
0: Been an eventful, covered a lot of ground. Edition of Unusual Questions. Alex, this is your first foray. This is your maiden voyage in Unusual Questions. Is it something that we should be doing next week? I put it in your court.
2: Captain, I'm glad to set sail, and this has been one of the most wettest and interesting sailing voyages we have done. I would say yes. This has been very fruitful. It has been very insightful. And also now I've learned that I am scared of snipes because those are non-existent.
0: And dragonflies.
2: Dragonflies I'm not afraid of. I think those are actual fairies. That's my take.
0: And that's been Unusual Questions. Think it'll stick around?
2: I think so.
0: Unusual Questions. Each and every week. Same thing for... Club G6 that we'll get to a little bit later on. Got bets to hand out in just a little bit. Might need to bring the clown meme back for that shortly. Do want to talk about two stars emerging at one school today. Potentially future stars within the sport of college football. Plus, reacting to Texas's comeback against Ohio State 24-23 in Austin, 310-840-4910. All that next on Westwood One Sports Night.
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0: Oklahoma State takes down Oregon today. Michigan beats Oklahoma. And the main course, the main event, Texas erasing a 20-point fourth quarter deficit with 21 unanswered to beat number one Ohio State 24-23. We get to react to this first. So we're asking you this question. Who should number one be when the poll drops tomorrow? That's an Ohio State-Texas angle? Or really, it's now debating. Is it going to be Texas or Georgia that gets that spot? Secondarily, who is the bigger story from this football game? Is Ohio State or Texas? Did we learn more about Ohio State or Texas tonight? 310-840-4910. Before we get to that game, can we please give some shine to the Oklahoma State Cowboys today? It seems that the only way that this game's being discussed is through the lens of Oregon losing. And we get it. They're ranked preseason top five. They're ranked five today. Viewed as a national champion. Yours truly picked them to win the national championship. Understand how the sausage is made. But when it comes to the folks from Stillwater, we saw the emergence of not one, but two future stars within the sport for Oklahoma State. Quarterback Drew Mestemaker, he's only a sophomore. Last year at North Texas, he led all of college football in passing yards. Then followed his head coach to Stillwater. Today was his second game as a P4 player. And he carved up an experienced, proven Oregon D. 317 yards through the air, 109 more on the ground. It's hard not to look at him and think this is Josh Allen light. He's still so raw. He's 6'3", 215. He makes mistakes like the 95-yard pick six today, and he had another turnover that set up Oregon as well. He had two turnovers last week against Tulsa. He's not perfect, but he's still so young in the talent you see it there. He could lead the nation in passing. He can run it. The game-winning touchdown he had today showed off his mobility. Imagining what this guy's going to be like a year from now. It's a scary sight. Then you get to the head coach of the Pokes, Eric Morris. He looks like the real deal. You won't find many coaches that have the recent track record that he does, at least when it comes to coaching quarterbacks. He recruited some guy named Patrick Mahomes at Texas Tech. He developed Cam Ward when he was at Incarnate Word. It took him to Washington State, continued developing him until Miami noticed, and Miami turned him into a first overall pick. And now Mestemaker is a star at both North Texas and Oklahoma State, along with Eric Morris. Prior to Morris's arrival in Denton, Texas, North Texas had losing seasons in 15 of the 18 previous years. The greatest season that they've ever had in their program's history was a 10-win year in 1972. Last season, they went 12-2. Inheriting a program at Oklahoma State that had lost 11 in a row, it only took Morris two games to earn a signature win. Toppling a top-five team, earning, I mean, you had the field storming. It's the first FBS win that Oklahoma State's had since 2024. And an excellent story for the Big 12 Conference that very well could use the good news. Tumultuous offseason. Brendan Sorsby, that fiasco at Texas Tech. The season not really starting all that great for the league. TCU getting embarrassed on the national stage in Dublin by Bill Belichick in North Carolina. Oklahoma State losing to Tulsa. Houston looking so-so against Oregon State. BYU being tested by Arizona. Texas Tech today, by the way, looked so-so against Oregon State, too. Maybe Oregon State's just good. Kansas lost the border war. Arizona State, self-combusted in the fourth quarter at A&M and, today. More on that game in just a bit. But now you're kind of seeing a respectable middle in the league. You have the ranked teams, but then you got K-State and West Virginia and Oklahoma State and Colorado with Deion. None of these teams in this league are national title contenders, but there's a level to them that is well above P, well above G6 status while being below the other three leagues. But still enough, certainly, to be respected. 310-840-4910. Let's go to the state of South Carolina. That's where Levi's at. Levi, how are you hitting Ohio State, Texas from tonight?
1: I think that was just an overall insane game. Like, being up 20 and losing is just downright awful. And I definitely think that Texas should be ranked one over Georgia, because Georgia's bums. Also, I think we definitely learned more about Texas and their defense coming in clutch in that second half against Jeremiah Smith and Arch Manning in the clutch. And shout out to PCA.
0: I love that, man. Thanks for the call, Levi. It's good to hear from you in the state of South Carolina. Didn't think about the question of who we learn more about between the two. Honestly, it probably is Texas, because they had to win this game. If they didn't win this game, no one would believe, regardless of what happened the rest of the way, that this team was capable of winning the big one. This was a big one, and it was in your backyard. If you don't win this one, which one do you feel comfortable that they will get? And doing so, despite all the mistakes that they made, still being able to do that, it's magical stuff. And it's something that's worth tipping your cap towards. In terms of the number one debate, yeah, it should be Texas. It is going to come down to Texas and Georgia, and it's why I believe Texas will be the number one team in the country when the poll comes out, because Georgia didn't receive any first place votes last week. They're number two. Notre Dame got the win against Wisconsin on the road. Notre Dame didn't play anybody today, or anybody respectable today. So they're not going to jump Georgia, and Georgia didn't get any first-place votes. Texas got two of them, and after they beat Ohio State, think that that win is going to be enough to lift them from number four to number one. I think that's what's going to happen. Let's go to Mike in Chicago. Mike, what say you?
2: What I was going to say was the biggest story about this game, the Ohio State-Texas game, is that most of the people in my area, the guys I talked to, we didn't get to see it because it was on a station called FBS1, and it's not on. With all the streaming, all the freaking different
0: you don't have
2: channels
0: ABC?
2: You got to go to look
0: you
2: for
0: don't
2: a
0: have
2: college
0: ABC
2: game,
0: in
2: I did
0: Chicago?
2: Not get to see this game. I did not get to see this game.
0: You don't have an ABC affiliate in Chicago?
2: Yeah, we do. But it was an FBS1. You know all the different packages you have to freaking search and try to get?
0: Yeah, I didn't think that the game, the ABC game, qualified for that.
2: Was it on ABC, NBC, or ABC?
0: It was on ABC tonight.
2: It was on FBS1.
0: I don't know what that is. I don't have FBS1, but I do have ABC, and that's where I watched this football game tonight.
2: I don't know what that is, because I couldn't find it.
0: You don't know what ABC is?
2: FBS1.
0: I know. I'm saying I don't know what that is either. We're in the same boat. We're aligned on the front that we don't know what FBS1 is. I'm telling you, I watched the game on ABC. I don't know what was on ABC in Chicago. But you're saying it's not this game.
2: It wasn't Ohio State, Texas.
0: I want to know, honestly, are you near your TV right now, Mike? Are you near it? I want to know what's on ABC right now in Chicago. Will Dalton see if you can find that?
2: I don't have my TV on right now.
0: Okay. I would just like to know. We're going to figure this out. AI is going to help solve it. We're going to help you out on this front, Mike. We're going to try to figure out what FBS1 is, because I don't know what that is. And I'm going to figure out what the hell's on ABC in Chicago.
2: It doesn't matter because...
0: Oh, it matters. We need to figure this out.
2: More and more, they make the working man pay to get what he used to have for free. I mean, on our basic cable, our basic TV stations...
0: Not if it's on ABC, though, Mike.
2: Huh?
0: ABC. For ABC. You? All
2: I'm
0: right,
2: here.
0: We had enough of Mike. There goes Mike. We are going to try to help Mike, though.
3: I was actually getting very intrigued by that conversation.
0: I am too. I want to help Mike.
3: I don't know what FBS 1 is. I'm
0: just
3: Googling
0: Googled
3: and I'm searching.
0: And I don't even see FBS 1.
3: Yeah.
0: I don't know what that
3: now,
0: is.
3: In terms of what's on ABC right now in Chicago.
0: Is he talking about FS1?
3: It might be, but that's
0: that
3: not
0: game
3: right.
0: was not on FS1.
3: No, it wasn't. No. It was on ABC. Let's see.
0: What's
3: right
0: on
3: now,
0: in Chicago? What's the ABC affiliate in Chicago?
3: Well, that would be ABC 7.
0: Shout out.
3: Yeah.
0: WLS.
3: ABC 7. Looks now. It looks like right now you've got In Touch with Dr. Charles Stanley.
0: Oh, that sounds great.
4: Love Charles.
3: Yeah. Very, very soothing voice he has. Very calming.
0: Oh, it's on the screen. Let me see what they have on the broadcast right now.
3: Love that we're searching the TV right now.
0: No freaking way.
3: What?
0: I'm not making this up, Will. I have the screen on, and they're going through baseball highlights, and it's the Orioles losing to the Blue Jays is the first thing I see.
3: Yeah!
0: You know what?
3: I have Fire
0: no
3: that up!
0: I have no interest in ABC 7.
3: Oh, cut it on. Get your popcorn out.
0: Now, here's the question. Here's the next question, Will. Did ABC 7 carry the Texas-Ohio State football game tonight? That's the next question we need to answer. And just because this bit makes me giggle, in addition to giving out bets and Graham's gambling, which we got on the way, find out if ABC 7 in Chicago carried the Ohio State-Texas game next on Westwood One Sports Night.
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1: If you're calling this show and you've been to the club tonight, front of the line. We'll move the velvet rope, let you right in, right to the front. 310-840-4910 if you want to react to Texas, Ohio State. I can't feel my face. Let's get to Graham's Gambling, where we have some bets to hand out. And Will Dalton, make sure you have the clown meme ready to go on ice, because it is time to hold ourselves accountable as well, in addition to handing out picks in Graham's Gambling.
0: It's time for Graham's Gambling. Let's make some money.
1: Let's. That's future tense. Let's. Because today, Will Dalton, wasn't a very good day. Will Dalton, we handed out 7 bets for college football. Clown meme for those watching on Westwood One's Sports Night YouTube channel, on X at Westwood One Sports, at Josh Graham Show. We went 1-1 last night. Red bandana game, that went well. Border war taking Kansas, not so much. ECU App State, that was under the number, under 56.5. We're feeling pretty good in the noon window. We're 2-1, Will. We're liking ourselves. We're feeling good. Then I see Arizona State, who's getting 14.5, Will. They tackle a punter before he's able to get the punt off. They have the ball in plus territory, down 8 in the fourth quarter. I'm thinking, great. Even if you get a field goal here, you're feeling awesome. If you get a touchdown, then it's pretty much a lock. Plus 14.5. They threw a pick 6 on the next snap. And then they fumbled the ball, and it was cashed in for another touchdown. And then they threw another interception for a touchdown. Second one, actually, I think the turnover was actually cashed in for a field goal. 2 defensive touchdowns, though. And that pretty much turns your bet into trash. So that wasn't very fun. Didn't enjoy that all too much. We had Texas -1.5. They won by 1. We had Memphis. You want to know what's a real kick in the pants, Will? Memphis is catching 8.5 points at Boise State. 8.5 points! At the end of the first quarter, you want to know what the score of this game is, Will? Memphis... Actually, this is in the second quarter. Memphis is leading 17-3 over Boise State. Boise State won 38-20. Just devastating. Nuts. Just devastating. FaZe and Brandon, we faded him. His first road start. His first game against a P4 as a true freshman. Thought that 12.5 was too many points. Guess what? It wasn't. Tennessee 45. Georgia Tech 24. FaZe and Brandon, have yourself a night. 2 more touchdown passes. Also ran it a few times. Looked really good. They got a player in FaZe and Brandon. That's pretty obvious. And, yeah, that pretty much sums it up. Am I forgetting anything on the board? We went 2-5 today, Will. Or 2-5 in the college slate this weekend. Trust the process.
2: Very good.
1: We've only had 1 losing season in the 8 seasons we've done this. But it includes our NFL picks, too. So we're going to stay diligent. We're going to keep our head on a swivel and hand out 3 NFL bets right now. So let's push ahead. We're unflappable here. Packers, Broncos, 6-point tees. Green Bay moves from 1.5-point underdogs to 7.5-point dogs. Broncos go from 2.5-point dogs at Kansas City up to 8.5. So we're teasing those 2. We're taking the Texans +1.5. Just think the Texans are the better team. I think the Texans against Buffalo, I think the wrong team's favored in that spot. Steelers can't, in good faith, hand out a number there that has been inflated so much. Did you see the news, Will, that Cooper Rush has back spasms?
2: He's still going to play. They can't catch a break.
1: Steelers were my survivor pick. I got it at 3.5. I can't hand it out here at minus 6.5. Can't do that. So I'm not going to. Instead, what I'm going to do is take Josh Allen under 224.5 passing yards for the Buffalo Bills, following with that Texans bet as well. So there you go. Those are our bets for Graham's Gambling this week. Let's go to the great state of Ohio. That's where Andrew's at. 310-840-4910. Andrew, what's your reaction to what we saw tonight?
3: You know, it's honestly, it's just disappointment, but I could have predicted it 6 months ago. As a Falcons fan,
1: you could have predicted Ohio State blowing a 23-3 lead against Texas of all teams?
3: No. Not a 20-point lead. I could just predicted Arthur Smith screwing things up this bad. Again, Falcons fan, yep. Ohio State fan, and I could, it makes total sense. The guy is an NFL guy. He comes in, gets comfortable with the lead, and he plays conservative football like you would in the NFL, right? Most of the times, you know, what an NFL team is, if you're up by like 26, you know, you win 9 times out of 10, right? And, you know, as soon as the third quarter started and they started playing conservative offense, I don't blame the defense. Yes, they got tired, but you know why they got tired is because Arthur Smith left them dry. He ran. You know, we've got, you know, Marvin Harrison, Ennis, Chris Henry made a couple appearances. You know, we've got talented runners.
1: I think
3: too,
1: you mean Jeremiah Smith rather than Marvin Harrison.
3: Oh yeah, sorry. Oh yeah, I did say Arthur. Yeah, Jeremiah Smith. You know, we've got the talent, but it was total conservative NFL style play when you're up. And this isn't the NFL. It's college football, and this is a top tier team. You can't play conservative. You got to put your foot on the gas, put your foot on the throat, and continue to put points on the board. So, you know, I texted all my friends at halftime. I go, I'm worried, and they're like, why? Why would you be worried? I go, you know, the interception that could have been a touchdown, right? I mean, he could have caught that, and then they had the open pass, you know, later on to the guy that dropped it that could have been a touchdown. We should have lost by 14. Honestly, we should have lost by 14. Everybody's saying, oh well, this was a close game. You know, I'm sorry. As a realistic Buckeye, tonight was dismal, and we should have captured our luckiness and continued to put the foot on the throttle. And we didn't do that. Arthur Smith got complacent. I don't know if he was running plays by Ryan Day. I don't blame Ryan Day. I know he gets a lot of hate. You know, I was one of those haters early on, but as soon as we signed Arthur Smith, I go, oh God, this is bad. This is bad. You know, Matt Patricia did a good job tonight. I understand that the defense got tired, but it's 100 degrees out there, and we left them out on the field. So that's my point. I'd love to hear your guys' take.
1: Yeah.
3: But
1: thank you, Andrew. I'll say this. It was much more important that Texas win this game than Ohio State. When you look at the two schedules, you're not finding more than two conference losses on Ohio State's Big Ten schedule, especially with Oregon being at home, especially given what we saw from Oregon today. So with Texas, if Texas would have lost tonight's game, we saw that they got left out of the college football playoff with three losses last year. And let's count how many teams ranked in the top 10 Texas is going to play the rest of the way. A&M, LSU, Ole Miss, Oklahoma's 11th. They're just landmines all over the place. 7-2 might not be good enough. So, and also, Texas was at home. Ohio State had 7 players drafted to the NFL. Texas went shopping crazy. In the portal, offensive talent, including Hollywood Smothers that had the game-winning touchdown, and Cam Coleman, all that. It was much more important that that Texas win this football game tonight. To their credit, they did. The part that stings when you're Ohio State is you should have won the game given all the breaks that you had, and you were up 20. You said that Ohio State should have lost by 20 or by 2 touchdowns. Oddly enough, Will, here's the strange part. Do you feel that Ohio State fans feel a lot better today if they lose by 2 touchdowns than versus losing this way? Because I think they do. Like, if Texas just wins the game by 2 touchdowns and they look sharp, you can look at that and say, you know what?
2: Yeah.
1: Texas, it's you deserve that. You deserve that. You want it.
2: Right.
1: You're at home. We're going to be fine. Let's get better. All those things. It sucks when you should win and you lose. That's, I think, what was at the root of Western Michigan last week. Miraculous finish. In a way, this was similar. Not controversial. Not like secret clock or anything. But the root of the discomfort is that we don't feel like the right team won tonight because of how bad Texas was for an entire half. And I don't think Ohio State's second half was as bad as Texas's first half. That was the root of the Western Michigan-Michigan game. That Michigan, even though they pulled off a miracle, kind of like Texas pulled off a miracle in the fourth quarter, oh, the right team didn't win tonight. And we don't like that. We want to see the deserving teams win, generally speaking. Will Dalton, how good are you feeling about our new NFL reaction show, NFL Instantgram, that's going to debut exclusively on digital platforms? On YouTube, Westwood One Sports Night's channel, the Westwood One Sports channel, and Westwood One's X page at Josh Graham Show as well. How excited are you that at 7 p.m. Eastern time, we're going to be reacting to the NFL and getting the first word to the 1 o'clock and 4 o'clock games?
2: You know anything Shield, it lights me up like a Christmas tree. So I'm fired up, man. I'm fired up to be talking about all these games tomorrow. And hopefully, talking about a dub for my Carolina Panthers over the Chicago Bears. That's what I'm talking about.
1: Chance in Alabama. I got a minute, but I didn't want to keep you waiting longer. You got a minute. What do you got on the game? Or on Alabama, Kentucky
4: minute.
1: Tonight?
4: Yeah, so I was a little worried in the first half, but I think we found our guy. I think we found our quarterback. Our defense looks pretty damn good, man. And we got a decent offensive line. I think we can compete and beat any team in the SEC. I'm not saying we're going to win it, but I'm saying we are capable of beating anyone. And the kid's just going to keep getting better and better and better the more he plays. I think by the end of the year, we'll be saying, but at the end of the season, we'll be saying he's a Heisman hopeful for next year. It is looking good in Alabama. We're not quite Nick Saban good, but we're back. The Mecca is back. Roll damn Tide.
1: Here's what's interesting. Thank you for the call and for bringing up Bama, because we haven't talked about them yet. They blew out Kentucky in the second half when it was tied, or they were losing at the break. Because Texas came back and Bama had that second half and Tennessee did what they did. Really? It was a great day for the SEC. 16-0 last week, and first time that's happened since 97. The day doesn't start great when you lose the Oklahoma-Michigan game, but Mizzou winning the border war, Tennessee winning on the road, Bama winning on the road, Texas coming back. The SEC had a really good night. Hey, how about we talk about the NFL? It is an NFL game day after all. We'll do that next.
0: This is Westwood One Sports.
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0: G6 20 minutes from now. What's Club G6? You're going to have to find out. Feel like, because it's late on Saturday night, feel like Stefan from SNL. New York's hottest club. It's Club G6. It's got everything. East Carolina, App State, and bangers. Bottles on ice. 20 minutes from now. No. Get rid of it, Alex. Get rid of it. No, we don't want to ruin the surprise. For those watching, we encourage people to watch this show in addition to listen to it. Westwood One Sports Night YouTube channel. Do that, because there might be visual elements to this as well. Might need to invest in some strobe lights, Will Dalton. Don't know if that's in the Westwood One budget for football season, but the worst they could say is no. So we're going to work on that. Ohio State, Texas. That might be the best college football game of the season. Or at least the craziest finish. Number one led 23-3 in the fourth. Number one lost 24-23. How did it happen? Glad you asked. We'll get to the NFL game that might be the best game of the weekend that nobody's talking about in just a bit. But our crew at Westwood One was at DKR tonight calling this game, our guy Danny Reed. It looked, to quote the late, great Billy Packer, over in the first half. 13-3, final minute of the half, when Ohio State turns to 4.
1: Three first-half receptions for Jackson. He, the running back in the backfield, first and 10 at the 19. Clock down to 10. Sayin looks middle. End zone up. Caught. Jeremiah Smith. Touchdown, Ohio State. Turnover on downs. Turns into a Buckeye touchdown. 19-3 with just 10 seconds left in the first half. And a lot of air may have just gone out of this stadium.
0: 8 catches, 164 for Jeremiah Smith, 20-3 at halftime after that score. Then you get to the fourth quarter. Texas gets a couple of scores, but Ohio State is in field goal range. They're inside the 30. One more score puts this puppy away. They bring out the field goal team inside 4 minutes to go, and this happens.
1: Hawkins, left hash from 45 to re-extend the lead to 9. The snap ball down, the kick's a sidewinder, and he missed it to the left. 3 of 3 before that. Longhorn football, 4:16 left at DKR.
0: Ruh-roh. One score game. Touchdown and an extra point puts them ahead. 12 plays later, Texas is at the goal line, and Hollywood Smothers, the newest Longhorn running back, gets the call.
1: Ohio State does have 2 goal line stands against Texas the last 2 meetings, but this is literally at the 6-inch line. Back in the eye, power set with 3 tights. 3rd and goal inside the 1. Manning turns, Smothers over the top. Touchdown, Texas! It's a tie game! Hollywood Smothers with his second 1-yard rushing touchdown in the fourth quarter.

0: from 23-3 to 23-23.
1: Wow. But there's still a little bit of time on the clock. All you have to do is get in field goal range. Maybe Hawkins can avenge himself. But the game ended in chaos this way.
0: Saying, throws right. McCune makes his first catch. Hit the 20. Thrown back an extra couple yards. Clock's winding. They're out of timeouts. Down to 7 seconds. Down to 5. Ohio State forgot they're out of timeouts. 3-2-1. They get the snap. This is it. Saying, winds up. Deep left sideline. It's incomplete. Everything's bigger than Texas. And the Longhorns have come back to win it, 24-23.
1: What a game. Texas over Ohio State. Last call for Ohio State-Texas phone calls on this Westwood One Sports Night. If you want to make the case for Texas being the number one team in the land, you can do that. If you want to tell us just how far you're willing to say this knocks Ohio State down, 310-840-4910. You're welcome here to the program. This is a safe space. 310-840-4910. The best game of the NFL slate that nobody seems interested in talking about is Bucks-Bengals. Heard a ton of people talking about Cowboys-Giants. A game you could listen to on Westwood One Sports. Heard a ton of people breaking down Bills-Texans. Best defense in the NFL facing the number one quarterback in the NFL. Or at least what most people deem to be the number one quarterback in the NFL. But not a lot of folks all that interested in breaking down the Bucks and Bengals. Why? This is a matchup between two potential division champs. The Bengals have become a trendy pick in the AFC North. They added Dexter Lawrence. They added Boy Mafa to that defense. They're the only team in the division to not make a coaching change. The Bucks, meanwhile, they're favorites to win the NFC South. That's a division they won 4 straight years before self-combusting late in 2025. They started 6-2, ended up in a three-way tie at 8-9. Carolina had the tiebreaker. Between the three teams, they won the division. Tampa was out of the playoffs for the first time in a while. How many other games feature potential division winners facing off? Bills-Texans. Okay, that's getting all the hype it should. Panthers-Bears, maybe?
2: Mm-hmm.
1: Will Dalton. Carolina, it's a long shot for them to repeat. Now, they were, but they're not going to win the division this year.
2: It is not a long shot. It is not a... Why?
1: Vegas is saying they have the third best odds in the division.
2: Well, I don't care what Vegas says.
1: I'm saying definitionally they're a long shot. 3-1 odds? That's not what we're
2: Nobody's scared of the Bucks without Mike Evans. Nobody's scared of Tyler Shuck in New Orleans.
1: Bucks-Bengals is a better game than Bears-Panthers. Will Dalton, it's your guy.
2: It depends on who you ask.
1: It's Joe Burrow.
2: Yeah.
1: Your guy.
2: That's Caleb Williams.
1: Okay. Baker Mayfield. We can play this game. This is a
2: Bryce Young. I can name quarterbacks.
1: Baker's a lot more interesting than Bryce Young is.
2: He's playing for a contract extension. Baker just got paid. There's no intrigue there.
1: I know, because Baker's good. Really, really good. Baker's
2: and
1: good.
2: You don't
1: he's
2: think
1: better
2: Bryce
1: than Bryce.
2: Is?
1: Baker's better than Bryce.
2: Well, he's further along this career. The jury's still out.
1: I know. We're talking about what game's more interesting. I'd rather watch Joe Burrow, who's further along than Caleb Williams, and I'd rather watch Baker Mayfield, who's further along than Bryce Young, play football against each other. That's a better football game. That's the only point I'm making here. It's a more interesting football game. It's going to be a more aesthetically pleasing game, a more high-scoring game. Like, that might be the best game of the day. Like, we're saying this right now, and there are going to be some folks saying, oh, I don't know about that. And then you watch the game, and it's 38-35, and we're going to be like, whoa, that was awesome. That was like football sex. It's great. Let's do it over and over again. Re-rack it. Did I just make you uncomfortable?
2: No, I'm looking at the slate here. You don't find
1: I also think
2: I think
1: could
2: Bills
1: win.
2: Texans more interesting. I think Bills Texans the most interesting.
1: No. I'm saying Bucks Bengals is the most interesting game. It's the best game that no one seems interested in talking about. Bills Texans is getting it shine. And by the way, I think Bucks Bengals is going to be a better game because I don't think the Bills are going to have all that much fun against Houston tomorrow. I don't. I think Josh Allen, cue the internet meme where the guy has the no regrets on his neck. I think that's what, from We're the Millers or whatever. Don't know who the meme is where the guy's saying, I'm straight up not having a good time. That's the Buffalo Bills in this game. They're going to be straight up not having a good time against the Houston Texans defense. And you might be one of those sickos that loves watching guys struggle. It's like the sickos who try to pretend that watching U.S. Open golf is fun when the leader is at one under par or three under for the entire tournament wins the tournament. Why? Because we like to see them struggle. No, I like seeing good golf shots rewarded, and I like seeing scoring in football. Sorry, sue me. It's where I'm at. But I do think the Bucks have a really good shot of upsetting Cincinnati in this game. The Bucks tend to start the season well. The Bengals tend to start slow. Cincinnati's O-line doesn't seem to have gotten all that much better. And then you got a first-round pick and Reuben Bain that's playing pretty motivated. He slipped in the draft further than he probably should have. And he could pay immediate dividends for Tampa, along with Yaya Diaby on the other side. Bucks, Bengals. That game should be a lot of fun. Did we already get to Andrew here, or should I go to Andrew? 310-840-4910. Let's go to Andrew. Andrew, what do you have to add to this?
3: Hey, hi, what's your name?
1: My name's Josh.
3: Oh, Josh. Okay, so I have a couple comments other than what I told your boy on the phone, and you guys, phenomenal show. Kudos.
1: Thank you so much. And by the way, real quick, for those who don't know, my name's Josh Graham. I'm going to be on in this slot now throughout football season. Generally, I'm on during the week, but we have, you know, we want to be on right after the college games end. It's me and Linnell Willingham who hosts Westwood One Sports Night during the week, and Linnell's going to be on in this slot after the NFL action tomorrow. So get used to college football season, listening to us here on Saturday nights recapping things, and it's good to have you. What do you got, Andrew?
3: On a national level, Westwood won the March Madness. This show, I think no one does it better on a national level. And maybe I could be wrong, but I'm
1: in Chicago. Bringing up college basketball. You're speaking my love language now, because I am based in North Carolina. I've covered Duke in North Carolina for about a decade, so I know those programs very well. I wasn't expecting college basketball being brought up from the city of Chicago. You've won me over, Andrew.
3: If you want to talk Iowa-Sumo, Michigan, we can do that.
1: Dude,
3: but I was going to comment on NFL.
1: You're just, don't tickle me. You're just tickling me now.
3: Bulls should not have traded him. They were lucky to get him in 38.
1: Let's just talk about all the foreign players that Brad Lambert has on his team and what they're going to do coming up this year.
3: NFL.
1: Or Brad Underwood. Brad Underwood, sorry.
3: Oh, Brad Underwood?
1: Whoever, yeah, I'm talking about Brad all those Underwood dudes, all the foreign guys.
3: Real. Who's the guy on the team now, or is he still there, the 6'9" guy who could shoot threes, European white guy?
1: Okay, I'll stop for the sake of the audience and say, you know, that part of the conversation is just for me and you. We've won each other over. We're like the guys in Step Brothers. We just became best friends. We could do samurai swords after the show, maybe do some karate kicks and make bunk beds. But what do you got on the football front for me, Andrew?
3: So, Caleb Williams fan, Bears fan, 30 years. Bengals box is unequivocally sexier than Bills Texans will be a slugfest like an NFC North old 40 years ago. But Bengals box, sexiest game of the day in theory. I was going to comment. I wanted to ask you about Texas Ohio State because I didn't watch
1: it,
3: but I knew it was 20.
1: Please.
3: I knew it was.
1: Wait a minute. We got a call last hour from somebody in Chicago who said that they couldn't find the Texas Ohio State game because Apparently, it wasn't on ABC7 in Chicago.
3: That was me.
1: Is this true?
3: That wasn't me. You know what? I wasn't really near a TV. When I got to a TV, it was already like Air
1: Force. I'm not saying you were the guy that called us. I'm saying, is it true that you could that this game wasn't on network TV in Chicago?
3: Like, I didn't get
1: you're
3: my
1: the second
3: eyes
1: person
3: the
1: from
3: TV.
1: Chicago who's told us they couldn't watch this game. Or
3: I was in the car all night. I couldn't find it on the radio. That was why I didn't see it. But I was aware that they were up by 20 and then lost. So I wanted to ask you, because we know that happens, and they're both good teams. So what was the cause, and who do you think will be number one? That's what I want to know.
1: All right, thanks so much. I think Texas will be number one because Texas is at 4, and Notre Dame's at 3 in front of them. Notre Dame didn't play anybody really of note this weekend. Number two is Georgia. Georgia's just played cupcakes, and they didn't receive any first-place votes this past week, while Texas received 2. So I think the win over Ohio State will propel Texas over Notre Dame, propel them over Georgia, and they'll be the number one team in the land, and it'll be Texas 1, Georgia 2, and Notre Dame in at number 3. How far Ohio State falls will be interesting. Wouldn't it surprise me if they are at number 4, but we shall see. Oregon won't be at 5, we know that. Miami is going to jump over Oregon. They're probably going to be 6 or at the highest 5. But the top 3, I feel pretty comfortable in saying that it's going to be Ohio State 1, Georgia 2, and Notre Dame coming in at number 3. That's what I think we're going to get. Is there still college football going on at this moment, Will Dalton? I think, is Let's USC see. Still playing? It just went final.
2: I don't know.
1: Louisiana scored 13 in the fourth. Might be significant to some. USC 49, Louisiana 30. Jaden Mayava, 19 of 29 passing, just casually 5 touchdowns. Casually. Jaden Mayava now has 10 touchdown passes on the year in 3 games. Not that impressive when you consider Darian Mensah has 8 touchdowns through 2 games and only 4 interceptions. Or interceptions. Incompletions. 8 touchdown passes, 4 incompletions for Darian Mensah through 2 games. Will Dalton, we've buried the lead for the show today. As mentioned, last call for phone calls at 310-840-4910. We are bringing a new segment to Saturday nights here on Westwood One Sports Night. We show love to the little guy. We show love to the late night club goer. Club G6 opens up next on Westwood One Sports Night. That was like football sex. It's great. Let's do it over and over again.
4: 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Can Dallas's revamped defense live up to the expectations? Or will John Harbaugh put a halt to the hype by spoiling the Cowboys opener in his New York debut?
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1: 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We encourage you to do so. Why? Because it's not just Texas, Ohio State. It's not just Oklahoma, Michigan. It's not just Oregon falling to Oklahoma State that we're paying attention to today. It's not just the big boys we need to talk about. We, on this show, as a promise to you, show some love to the little guy. We're talking about the folks from the Group of Six, better known as the G6. This is Club G6. Let me turn the lights down. We're jamming, Will. Got the shades on. Got the hat backward. Some national sports talk host would take issue with this. Let's get this thing going. Oh, we got lights that are turning different colors in here. Let's pour a drink real quick. Closing time's coming. We got past the red. You know what? Turn the snare up in this bass here. Let's turn this thing up, Alex Teicher. We're in the club. Louder. I want this song louder. Thank you. I want to be like in the club where if I'm trying to whisper to a girl, talk to her, she's going to be saying, what? What? Ohio State didn't win tonight? Huh? That's what I'm talking about. Will Dalton!

0: G6. I'm getting too distracted by all the elements. Club G6.
1: Nice.
0: Let's talk about the little guy in college football. That's the point here. Memphis, Boise State. Memphis went ahead 17-3. Remember Boise State was the story hanging with Oregon last week? 17-3. Charles Huff's team looked awesome. 35-3 run to close the game for the Broncos on the blue turf. That team can get up and ride. A lot of yards after catch. Big scoring plays. They score and score a lot, and they score quickly. 38-20 the final. Boise State 2-0. They're probably the leader in the clubhouse here in Club G6 to potentially get an auto bid in the college football playoff. Next up, two fun in-state clashes we need to talk about. In North Carolina, App State continues to prove why they're the one true football program in this state. They went to my alma mater in Greenville, America, and beat East Carolina 31-24, swept a four-game series with the Pirates 4-0. Shout out to App State football. Hopefully we're not giving Michigan fans any PTSD for bringing them up. Also, told the staff at App State today, told the staff at East Carolina today, my alma mater, whoever won tonight was going to get repped, not just in Club G6, but also with the gear that I'm rocking here on the show. So shout out to the Mountaineers. They win the game. I'm wearing some App State gear. In the state of Texas, UTSA went to Texas State and won a thriller. The Triangle of Toughness, Will. They trailed going into the fourth quarter, but won the game 31-26. Watch out for the Roadrunners. Beep, beep. Maybe they're in that G6 auto bid conversation. Nobody was able to claim a P4 scout today, unfortunately, though. Well, how great is this going to be when finally we get one of these G4, these G6 teams getting a power conference school? You know, like UMass did last week. That didn't happen on a Saturday, though, unfortunately. The closest thing we came to seeing an upset was Utah State at number 19, Washington. The Huskies didn't look super impressive in the Apple Cup against Washington State. Short week for them. Key interception while leading by 6 in the fourth quarter, and were able to get a field goal to close things out. 16-14. Washington survives against Utah State. You want to know what the furthest thing I saw from seeing a group of 6 team pull off an upset over a P4? That would be Old Dominion facing James Franklin and Virginia Tech. This was easily the funniest sequence I saw the entire day, Will. Do you know what I'm talking about?
1: Yeah.
0: ODU fumbled the ball. Virginia Tech scoops and scores, except the player pulled the DeSean Jackson. Players just won't stop doing it. Players won't stop running into the end zone, but before you run into the end zone, drop the ball before you're going into the end zone. Like, drop it before you get to the goal line. It's the worst thing that you can do in football. So instead of it being a scoop and score touchdown, it is a touchback for the other team who takes over. So ODU catches the biggest break possible. It's not a scoop and score touchdown because of the bonehead DeSean Jackson-like mistake. On the very next snap, ODU fumbles again, scoop and score touchdown. And they do hold on this time. And they do score. Double Down J writes in, I'm in the club. We got a dub. Go Texas. Texas Longhorns not welcome in this club. Horns down in Club G6. Unless you're talking about North Texas. If you're talking about the North Texas Mean Green, come right on down. Red Velvet. Oh, you got chicks with you? Cool. We'll open up the Red Velvet rope. Come on in, North Texas. You didn't tell me you were the Mean Green. 44-6 winners today against UNLV. Let's go, Mean Green. Yeah. Austin, Denton, Texas, selling books door to door.

0: La Tech.
1: La Tech. Bulldogs. Why? It's 10-0 LSU. LSU crushed Clemson last week. They're probably still drunk from that game a week ago. LSU's about to go up 17-0 going into the half. And Sam Levitt throws an interception, and our guy gets on his horse, Will, and takes it all the way back for a touchdown. 10-7. Stop the score! 10-7 at halftime. Louisiana Tech making it respectable. Death Valley, 45-14 the final score. But who cares? LSU's not welcome in this club. Club G6. We're rocking it. The people love Club G6. We're going to do something that you can't do in any other club, Will. You want to know what that is?
0: What's that?
1: Take phone calls. 310-840-4910. You want to hang out in Club G6? Call us. How great of a feature would that be? If you're hanging out in the club. Oh, what's that? Let me get this landline. What up? Oh, you're not in the club? Get over here, man. We're watching Georgia Southern hang with Clemson. Club G6. Have you heard? We're jamming here. Is there any circumstance that you would pick up the phone? Not just in Club G6, but just in the club in general, Will?
0: No. I wouldn't even hear the
1: phone. What?
0: I wouldn't. Exactly.
1: What?
0: Hey. What phone? Where is it?
1: You got drugs? Cool.
2: Yeah. Meet me out back.
0: Get the good stuff.
1: No, we don't do that at Club G6.
0: No.
1: There you go. I think that's enough clubbing. It's time to sober up. I think quite literally, Will, they're turning the lights on. They're turning the lights on in here. Ah, it's bright. I don't like that. And then you see what the person you were talking to the entire night looks like in light. You're like, oh, okay.
0: Yeah. A
1: little bit different.
0: That's what you look like. The illusion's gone.
1: Me without glasses. Sex.
0: Alex, where have you been?
1: What was
0: that's
1: that,
0: who I want to go to the club with.
3: Oh, man.
1: Alex. What was that? What was that one more time? Sex.
3: This hardcore.
1: Sex. Are you familiar? Are you familiar with the Marcy Playground song? You know what I'm talking about?
3: Oh, no.
1: I love ball, sex, and candy. We were close. Sex. I think the lyric actually is, I smell sex and candy. Yeah, yeah. Who's that lounging in my chair? Again. You might have missed that last night.
4: Again.
1: You said it was my birthday. It's like a 70-year-old woman at 2 o'clock in the morning called us and started singing happy birthday to me as if she was Marilyn Monroe.
3: Almost no
1: Marilyn
3: way.
1: Manson. No, it's true. Happy
0: birthday. It was
1: birthday.
0: A thing, Alex. It happened.
3: Stop it.
1: Happy birthday,
3: there's no
1: Josh
3: way.
1: Graham.
0: I promise you.
1: It's an actual thing.
3: There's no way.
1: Had to teach the Utes. Young Peyton was listening and said it was the creepiest happy birthday when we played the actual Marilyn Monroe. Mr. President.
3: Oh, yeah.
1: So we got to teach people who are younger who Marilyn Monroe is.
0: That's so true.
1: You wouldn't find it creepy if Sydney Sweeney was saying, happy birthday.
3: Oh, no, you're slamming this button.
1: Sex. Sex. Sex. Sex. Just sports. That's it.
3: The whole time.
1: Mm-hmm. Did I have anything else on the card? Did we cover most of the G6 stuff? What is a bigger hit tonight? Unusual questions or Club G6? 310-840-4910. It's great. Let's do it. Sex. I have some quotes here, Will. Again, outside of Club G6. You know who's waiting in line in Club G6 and can't get in? That's Ohio State coach Ryan Day. He's had a rough night.
0: Oh, boy. He wishes he could get in.
1: I don't have the audio. I have the written quotes. Quote. I almost just said sex again. This one hurts. Ryan Day said, we had them on the ropes. Didn't finish. Didn't play well enough in the fourth quarter. That's the bottom line. That's the bottom line. It's a funny thing to say when you're in Texas. That's where the Texas rattlesnake's from, Will. In case you're not piecing these things together. What? This show is completely fallen off the rail, and I'm trying to get it back, but here's the problem with getting the show back on the train track.
0: Sex.
1: Here's the issue.
3: That would be the issue.
1: Neither of you two want me to. I just see the disappointment on your faces. Again, I see the boredom. I see, oh, you're going to go and talk about Ryan Day's written quotes of him being bummed?
4: Do it.
1: No. I just
4: do it.
1: Do it. Just to play drops of me saying
4: sex.
1: I was talking about the Bengals Bucks game.
4: Sex.
1: Being like football sex.
4: It's great.
1: and that's where we ended up. You know? That is an activity that happens at Club G6, by
4: sex.
1: The way. It is that type of club. You know what would be a very relevant song to play right now? If you have it, Alex?
3: What's that?
1: It would be a song by Jeremiah. I'm trying to think what the title was. Birthday.
4: Sex.
1: That's it. That would fit. It's your birthday, so I know. I'm not going to sing songs anymore because I know what happens.
0: Oh, no.
4: Sex.
0: Oh, no.
4: Sex.
1: It's great.
0: No.
1: Do it.
0: No.
1: Stop. Cut it. Cut it. Just don't want it
0: Alex
1: anymore.
0: Is a magician.
4: Sex.
3: You have no idea how much the phones are lit up right now.
1: I want to hear from the people. Get to the phones, because you're too busy hitting those buttons. You're not getting to the calls. That's what Alex is doing. It's very frustrating. When Alex doesn't get to the people, and instead the lines light up, and no one's picking it up, because Alex just over and over again is playing the word sex. That's what's happening. Yeah, that's what's happening. All right. So we could probably fit a couple of these callers in. Thank goodness I said the word callers there. By God, you guys, just we're in the rut. You know where you're in the skid. They don't tell you to turn it the other way. They tell you to steer into the skid. That's what they tell you to do. So that is what we're doing here in this segment. Tell me really quickly if there's somebody we want to go to right in this moment. Alex. Let's go to Nolan and Indy. Nolan, your thoughts.
5: Oh, well, I wanted to say, Club G6, I don't think you're taking phone calls on landlines. I think it's more like circa 2008 Bluetooth.
1: Hold one sec.
5: Earpiece.
1: Do you want to play this out? Let's fire up the music. Let's hang out in Club G6 and see how this sounds, Nolan. All right, what?
5: Yeah. All right, so you got two ways that you're taking calls. It's like 2008, even though you can't hear the girl you're trying to flirt with and she can't hear you, there's one guy with a Bluetooth earpiece that's having an obviously fake conversation with nobody that for some reason everybody in the club can hear because he's talking so loud. And the only guy taking phone calls that's real is getting Nextel chirps going, bleh, bleh, and he's screaming like he's trying to flirt with a girl, but it's just some dude.
1: Yeah. Hey, I got a ton of calls. I got a ton of people calling right now.

0: What do you got?
1: All right. So, fun fact, I'm from the Central Valley, and Dev, who sings the chorus for that song.
0: Yeah.
1: I actually went to high school with her.
0: You went to high school with Dev?
1: I did. Her Hell boyfriend yeah. was my local marijuana dealer.
0: What?
1: And, I swear to God.
2: Was it That's good?
1: I am not lying.
0: No, we don't have time for follow-ups. We don't have time for follow-ups in Club G6, Alex. There goes Bo. Let's go to Dallas. Jeff, you're in Club G6. Do you like this segment or not?
3: Yeah, I think it's hilarious. But does Ben Roethlisberger hang out in the men's room?
0: Oh, my
3: Club
0: God.
2: No!
0: Thank you, Jeff.
2: Whoa!
0: No, Ben Roethlisberger. Actually, Ben Roethlisberger was welcome when he played at Miami of Ohio. But the moment he goes into the NFL, he's not welcome in Club G6 anymore. One more. Bruce in L.A. You better love Club G6, Bruce. You better.
4: Josh, I love Club G6. Let me tell you why.
0: Tell me.
4: I absolutely love it because it's only a matter of time with NIL, the transfer portal, and the house settlement. It's only a matter of time that one of these teams is going to not only challenge but win the national championship a la Indiana. May not happen this year. You've been quite a demonstrative about that. It might not happen, probably won't happen this year, but in the years to come, the next 20 years, they're going to expand the playoff even more, and more teams are going to get in. All it takes is a billionaire to finance any one of the G6 teams or other
0: Bruce.
4: Teams like that. Yeah.
0: Bruce, what are you drinking?
4: I just watched two great movies with my wife. I missed the Texas game.
0: What are you Everybody Texas game. There goes Bruce. Let's find out if the ABC affiliate was carrying it, you guys. There goes Bruce. That's been Club G6, everybody. Now the lights are on for real. Will Dalton, what do you got to close this show out?
5: A woman accused another woman of sleeping with her husband.
0: Sex.
5: Find out what she did.
0: You told me sex. I just remembered my favorite Kings of Leon song. It's Sex on Fire. That song. Very good. Put it to bed next.
6: Monday Night Football. Chiefs, Broncos, a legendary rivalry with historic ramifications. These two teams combined have won the AFC West the last 16 consecutive seasons. Who will take the lead this season? Chiefs and Broncos, Monday night, 8:15 Eastern, on the Westwood One Sports app.
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1: I'm sexy and I know it.
2: Westwood One Sports presents Josh Graham.
1: I'm sexy and I know it.
0: Thanks to Will Dalton. Thanks to Drake Toll for joining us today. And thanks to you for playing along this late at night. When I'm at the beach, I'm in a speedo trying to tan my cheeks. Was there just waiting to see if we were going to include that lyric? Which might be the best lyric. Shoes, no shirt, and I still get service. What do you think they're up to now?
3: Fun fact, I actually saw Red Foo like 4 years ago.
4: Really?
3: I just working out of the 24-hour across Sherman Oaks.
0: Does LMFAO still do stuff?
3: Nah, they split up.
4: That bums me out, man. That was my middle school.
0: Right?
4: That was middle school times. Yeah. Eighth grade.
0: See, that song came out when I was a freshman in college. In fact, it was orientation, and people were jamming to that when I was at East Carolina.
3: It's a good song.
0: All right, let's close things out by putting this show to bed.
4: So, let's go down to Miami, why don't we? Let's do that, because this woman is facing charges after apparently she accused another woman of sleeping with her husband. Seems to be the theme of this hour. And in accusing this woman of doing that, she also threw something out at said woman. She threw a bucket of poop at her.
0: Oh.
4: Yeah. She'd had enough. This is a 50-year-old woman making the accusation. And now she's being charged with... Oh, great music. Terrific. She's being charged with battery, according to the Miami jail records there. I don't even know if they ever got to the bottom whether or not that woman was actually sleeping with her husband or not. But she did throw the poop at her. A bucket of it.
0: You eat that cat poop, Ricky Bobby. Oh, wait, I think I mixed my movies up. You eat that cat poop, Ron Burgundy. This is a question that was posed to me this week. What is the most iconic Will Ferrell character? Is it Buddy the Elf? Is it Ron Burgundy? Is it Ricky Bobby? Or is it... Well, the fact I have to think whether his name was Dale or Brennan. It's Brennan from Step Brothers. What the right answer to that is.
4: It's probably Ron Burgundy. I mean, my favorite is Ricky Bobby, but it's the most iconic is probably Ron Burgundy.
3: I would have
4: to guess.
0: Yeah, Elf.
4: Mm.
0: If you're not first, you're last.
4: You're last. Gotta say it right.
0: Anytime I'm doing my prayers now, I make sure to just think 8 pounds, 6 pounds, baby Jesus. And the always delicious Taco Bell. Certainly enjoyed the college football tonight. Make sure you catch our new digital show, NFL Instagram, 7 o'clock Eastern on Sunday. Enjoy your NFL game day. 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
1: This is a progress year for the New York Giants, and very rarely can you say it's actually a measuring stick game in week one, right? Usually those come a little bit later, but no, this is a measuring stick game for the New York Giants tonight on Sunday Night Football against the Dallas Cowboys in a long-time rivalry here in the National Football League. It's week one, baby. We already have some important games, some rivalries kicking off tonight. And this is our first Sunday morning here of the NFL season. It's NFL Sunday morning here on Westwood One Sports and the Westwood One Sports app. I'm Elijah Campbell. You can follow me at E_Campbell3. My man Andrew is back at the home studios in Los Angeles. And of course, you can always hit the show up too, 310-840-4910. I'm sure you are just as excited as I am for a full Sunday slate of NFL action. You can hear all of it here on Westwood One Sports and the Westwood One Sports app, including the game that I'm talking about right now, which is the Giants and the Cowboys live. You can hear that one on Westwood One Sports, broadcasted here, your radio home for the NFL. And look, this game is interesting because of how I view the New York Giants, right? There are four categories of teams that I kind of like to group going into every season. Number one, you have the predestined losers, right? With zero expectations. You know they're going to be bad. They're probably tanking for a draft pick, trying to get the next best thing at quarterback. They're in the process of losing for their lottery ticket. And this year, that could be the Jets, Titans, Dolphins, maybe the Browns, the Cardinals. Your predestined losers is the first category. Your second category is your teams that are in progress years, right? I think about the Saints and the Raiders as two of those teams. I don't expect them to really compete. The Saints actually have a chance to compete for their division because the NFC South is buns. But the Raiders are in a division that is loaded with good teams, three really good teams ahead of them. No real expectations for them to compete, but with a young quarterback that I expect to see this year in Fernando Mendoza, they should take a step, right? They should take a step in the right direction. Those are teams in progress years. The third category, teams with or that are division title contenders, right? But maybe not necessarily Super Bowl contenders. I think about the Carolina Panthers, the Tampa Bay Buccaneers, maybe the Washington Commanders are in there. Teams that you can expect to win their division or have a real hope that they do, but you don't expect them to win the Super Bowl. I'm even kind of in the Houston Texans range on that one for them. But then, of course, number four, your Super Bowl contenders, realistic Super Bowl expectations. You know who those teams are already. Teams like the Los Angeles Rams or the Buffalo Bills. Teams that are in windows to win titles right now. When it comes to the New York Giants, though, they're in group number two of the progress year teams. Kind of like the Saints and the Raiders. This is a year to build, right? To build on what they have as a foundation already. And before you can graduate to group three, though, you can't be drafting in the top 10. I feel like that's a fair rule for the New York Giants right now. Is in a progress year, if you are in group two, the only way I can move you into group three to where I can at least start talking about you legitimately winning your division, can't be picking in the top 10 this year. Especially not again. It's something they've been doing a lot for recently. You cannot continuously be picking the top 10 in the NFL draft and expect to be a serious contender year in, year out, even in just your division, no matter what division you're in. And that's why this year is so important for the Giants. That's a benchmark, right? But more specifically, I need to see them display some of the significant growth and maturity that they're due for, right? It's a team with good young talent, but there needs to be a little bit of molding there, right? That's why you brought in John Harbaugh to be the head coach, a guy who has been winning in this league for a long time, who has won a Super Bowl. I think that's one of the reasons why you bring in Odell Beckham, no matter what he brings from an actual on-field productive standpoint. That's one thing. That's fine. Whatever he can give you from a

0: you know, productivity standpoint's great, but he's a guy that's got a lot of experience. I think maybe the biggest reason that I like the addition of Odell Beckham is because he's gone through the ringer in his NFL career, and he could be somebody to be in that locker room that could have a leadership role in terms of helping the younger guys that this Giants team relies upon pretty heavily to maneuver life in the NFL, to maneuver through the successes and the failures that you're going to go through in the National Football League. This team needs that. This team needs that. And then, and guys like, you know, Coach Harbaugh and Beckham, they're going to be tasked with doing some development and helping that development lead and kind of push this thing forward. Because when we start talking about, you know, the momentum this team has, the positive momentum, and what makes them an intriguing team, it is the fact that their talent is young, especially on offense. And that all begins with the quarterback, right? The Giants think they may have their quarterback of the future in Jackson Dart, a guy they traded back up into the first round to take, had a pretty successful year last year. I think he's got a good foundation. Do I know if he's the long-term solution for the Giants? I don't know yet. I think we still need to see it this year. And it's not perfect, right? Still some coaching points, but there's really good foundation of Jackson Dart as a quarterback in the National Football League. Last year, he had 5 games with multiple passing touchdowns. That was the most among rookies. He had 5 games with a passing touchdown and a rushing touchdown. That was second in the NFL. And then his almost 41 rushing yards per game as a starter was the most among qualified quarterbacks. So he did display a genuine dual threat ability. And if you look at what the Giants were when Jackson Dart played versus when he didn't, the offense had a pretty significant gap, right? If you just look at the numbers when Jackson Dart started, the Giants won all 4 games they won last year. And when Russell Wilson and Jameis Winston started, they were 0-5. The Giants were almost 4 complete points better per game with Jackson Dart starting compared to Wilson and Winston. Rushing yards per game went up about 26 points, or not points, yards per game. They're 26 yards better per game on the ground, and a lot of that is because of Jackson Dart's dual threat ability. I don't think we're going to accuse Russell Wilson or Jameis Winston of being dual threat guys. But the really big thing that I thought was really interesting when looking at the splits here was the fact that the red zone touchdown percentage dramatically different with Jackson Dart in the game compared to Jameis Winston or Russell Wilson. Red zone touchdown percentage with Dart was 53.7%. It was 33% for Wilson and Winston, a 20% difference in terms of how the New York Giants were finishing in the red zone. That means a lot. There's a lot there for a Giant fan to look and say, there's hope that this guy can be your answer moving forward. Now, clearly, a 4-win season, not going to be good enough. You need to see it build on that a little bit this year. And Jackson Dart still has some what we call the dum-dum, right? He still has some dum-dum moments that most young quarterbacks have. But what tonight is an important stress test on that development. Some of the dumb things I can think about with Jackson Dart, you know, sometimes the decision-making, putting the ball in harm's way is still a thing with him, and learning how to slide. Man, he is a good runner. He has not yet learned that you can't just be taking hits. When you are the quarterback of your team in the National Football League, you are the most expensive commodity. That's the money-making position. You cannot put your team in jeopardy by putting your body in jeopardy. And last year, he just did that way too frequently. You cannot allow yourself to get hit because he already got hit a lot last year. He had to scramble on 18% of his dropbacks. It was the 6th highest in the National Football League. And he had scramble runs on 10% of those dropbacks. Not ideal. So when you're already getting sacked a lot, when you're already... I think the Giants offensive line allowed 48 sacks last year, so you're already getting hit a lot behind a suspect offensive line, and you're running the ball frequently. You just can't take that toll. Your body cannot take that physical toll. He's still got to get that out of him. But tonight's a great stress test for it. It is a significant stress test for it against a division rival in prime time on Sunday Night Football, but how prepared is he to take that jump? How different is Jackson Dart in year 2 than he is in year 1? Well, we'll take a listen to Jackson himself really discussing why he thinks he's better this season. Here's Jackson Dart just a couple of days ago.
1: I mean, I feel like I'm not even the same person at all. You know, obviously the growth that you make from the experiences that you have from one year to the next. And I just feel like I've grown a ton through this offseason. So I feel comfortable. I feel like I'm seeing things really well. And, you know, this is going to be a really good test for our team. And with a team like the Cowboys, we're going to be really competitive. It's going to be great for us to go out there and compete.
0: He thinks he's completely better. He thinks he's a completely better quarterback than he was last year. And the Giants need that. They need the improvement in the decision-making. They need him to be able to preserve his body a little bit better, to be able to play through an entire 17-game season. Tonight's an awesome stress test to see exactly what strides he's made from just one offseason in the NFL. But when you look at this Giants team, too, the skill position guys are fascinating. Malik Nabers is an awesome wide receiver. That's a guy that absolutely, before the injury, was on pace to have a pretty incredible season, right? He led the Giants with receiving yards per game in just the four games that he played. He was picking up about 68 receiving yards. And since 2024, when he got brought into the league, he's been averaging almost 78 receiving yards per game. He's been reliable, and he's been a big play threat. How he responds from that injury is one thing. What his status is for tonight, still kind of up in the air. I think he's still listed as questionable. But for the season, Malik Nabers is going to be a crucial cog of this offense. And then Cam Scataboo returning too. That's a running back last year, and again, a fearless runner. 617 scrimmage yards, 7 touchdowns. I mean, led all rookies when it comes to scrimmage yards per game at the running back position. He was getting over 85. There's a lot of production there, a lot of young talent to really build this team around. What maturity level do they make from one year to the next? And of course, they did address the offensive line part too by spending a number 10 pick on Francis Maigoa from Miami, who was one of the best offensive linemen in this draft. I think maybe the best offensive lineman in that draft to kind of help out that unit that surrendered again 48 sacks last year. But the real point of emphasis too of why I'm intrigued to see this Giants team and why I think they can make those steps this year is the defense. And if you look at the future of this Giants team, they have a core of defensive players that make you kind of turn your head a little bit. Kayvon Thibodeau is talented. Abdul Carter, talented. I thought that guy was the best player in last year's draft, and the Giants got him at number 2. Abdul Carter's a baller. And Kayvon Thibodeau, when he wants to turn it on, also a baller. Those are two guys right there that any team would absolutely kill to have as a core for their defense. But even after trading away Dexter Lawrence, they brought in some help too, right? If you look at the key additions for this defense, you brought in DJ Reader, who started all 17 games for the Lions last year. You bought in Tremaine Edmonds, a veteran presence with 112 tackles and picked off 4 passes for the Bears last year. Greg Newsom, I think, is a solid defensive back who had 1 interception but 9 passes defended in 16 starts last year. And they drafted Arvell Reese. Arvell Reese being thrown into the mix with Kayvon Thibodeau and Abdul Carter is awfully fascinating. Throw him in there with a guy like Abdul Carter, who led all rookies with 72 quarterback pressures and was, top 7 in the league in terms of pressures on the opposing quarterback. It's awfully intriguing. Arvell Reese, a guy who at Ohio State was one of the best defensive players on what I thought was maybe the best defense in the country. Last year, if you watched a lot of college football, that Ohio State defense was straight up nasty all year long, and Arvell Reese was all over the field. Throwing those three guys together, that Thibodeau, Carter, and Reese combination, is really building up to be a defensive core that, if you keep them together over the next few years, can make themselves one of the best units in the National Football League. This year is a year to show that they could all coexist together and be able to be productive, turn pressures into sacks, continuously put your opponents behind the sticks. And tonight is a great test too, because Dak Prescott doesn't take a lot of sacks. Dak Prescott just had his best year in terms of pressure to sack percentage. One of his superpowers last year was getting pressured all the time, but finding a way to not have negative plays happen. One of the reasons why the Cowboys offense was so good. But I do love this group. And in 2026, this roster is solid, not convincing enough for me to kind of pick them to threaten the Cowboys or the Eagles for this division. I think this division is, it's the Cowboys or the Eagles to lose. But I want to see something from them tonight in this game against the Cowboys. I want to see how they stack up tonight. Right? How can you hang in there? How do you face off against that Cowboys offense, which is going to be one of the better units in the National Football League? How are you able to get stops in this game? Can you generate stops or turnovers in this game and maybe send a message that maybe you're ahead of schedule? That's the one thing that I think the Giants can really prove tonight, is that they do have a young core that's talented and that has a lot of potential, but are you ahead of schedule? A win tonight would certainly prove that they are well ahead of schedule and makes them a lot more interesting for the rest of the season. Now, one of the last things here too, Jackson Dart not only makes this game interesting from that career trajectory standpoint that I shouted out earlier with, you know, his ability to run, the good stats that he was able to put up last year, but he's added a little bit of juice to it. Just a little bit of juice. I want you to hear this clip from Jackson Dart too, because he was asked about this rivalry game and what his history in rivalry games has been. I think you'll find Jackson Dart's answer to be really interesting.
1: I feel like most rivalries I've totally dominated. Yeah, I don't know. I don't know if I've ever been on the other side of a rivalry. I mean, we lost one in college against Mississippi State, but I feel like Ole Miss has dominated that rivalry, dominated all my high school ones. And then, you know, just trying to stack them and build on that into the league today.
0: Oh, he dominated Mississippi State. See, what makes that interesting, on the surface, you might think, oh, well, he's talking about a college rivalry, whatever. This is the National Football League. We're talking about the Shield here. Who cares? But you take in mind who the quarterback for the Dallas Cowboys is. Dak Prescott played at Mississippi State. So the Egg Bowl's living on a little bit longer. But what makes this so fun, too, is that Dak Prescott does own the Giants. Last thing here on this matchup is, not only this an opportunity for the Giants to make a statement that they are ahead of schedule, but it also is a chance to exercise some demons, because Dak Prescott absolutely owns the New York Giants. And if you think about just the last 18 times these two teams have played, the Cowboys have won 16 of those last 18 meetings. And Dak Prescott specifically has a really good record against the NFC East, 37-10, right, in that division. But specifically in Dak Prescott's career, 14-3 against the New York Giants. Dak Prescott has been a boogeyman for this franchise. What better way to prove you're ahead of schedule than to take down a team that is being talked about as a potential Super Bowl contender, even though I'm not necessarily buying that one just yet. I think they're going to be really good. I'm not buying Super Bowl contention just yet. But to beat a team that has those level of expectations, that is a favorite to win your division, and also to knock off a guy in a team that has completely had your number for the last few years, never since Dak Prescott became a starter for the Cowboys, completely having the New York Giants number. Tonight's going to be a lot of fun. Tonight, Sunday Night Football, you can hear that here on Westwood One Sports and the Westwood One Sports app. And this segment's been sponsored by Progressive Commercial Insurance. 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
14: May 15, 9 a.m. Two women quietly waiting at the doctor's office. Woman 1 says, "Cold day, huh?" Woman 2, "What's that?" Woman 1, "Kinda cold today." Woman 2, "Yeah, wasn't expecting that." Woman 1, "What is it, 47 degrees? Woman 2, "No, more like 45. Woman 1, yeah, makes sense. At least it's not raining. Woman 2, "That would be sad." Woman 1, "So sad." Woman 2, "Ah, the weather." Woman 1, "Crazy." 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

0: Westwood One Sports presents Elijah Campbell.
1: It's not tonight, but on Monday Night Football, which of course you can hear on Westwood One, it's going to feature two teams whose ceiling is completely defined this year by their one big offseason addition. I'm Elijah Campbell here on NFL Sunday Morning, and for the Broncos, it's easy. It's Jalen Waddle, and for the Chiefs, it's Super Bowl MVP Kenneth Walker. Those were two big-time moves. Jalen Waddle coming to the Broncos by way of a trade, Kenneth Walker coming by way of free agent signing, not long after he hoisted the Lombardi Trophy as the Super Bowl MVP. But let's start off with the Denver Broncos, right? A team that was just one injury to their quarterback away from playing in the Super Bowl. The more time goes on, the more I've kind of talked myself into believing the fact that, or believing the notion, rather, not a fact, believing the notion that the Broncos, if Bo Nix was healthy, would have won that game. But we'll start with them here, right? Jalen Waddle's got to help out Bo Nix a lot. Bo Nix is still one of those players that I think a public opinion on him is probably a little slipped, you know, or split. I think you either are really buying Bo Nix or you still don't buy it. Especially where I am here in the Southeast United States, a lot of the idea that people have about Bo Nix maybe still stems from him getting run out of Auburn and going to Oregon. Right, it's the college version of Bo Nix, which still I thought was pretty good. But a couple successful seasons, I think he's in the perfect offense. And he had some regression last year, some counting stat regression. His completion percentage went down, his passing yards per attempt went down, his touchdown interception ratio was worse last year, his passer rating went down. So on the surface, you can maybe look at Bo Nix from rookie year to last year and say maybe there was some regression there. But when you look at some of the more underlying numbers about the health of the offense was healthier, right? He had a better QBR, actually, last year than he did his rookie season. And success rate for the offense was better last year than it was in Bo Nix's rookie season. He also got better in metrics, you know, like pressure to sack percentage. Bo Nix actually maybe was one of the best quarterbacks in the National Football League last year in terms of not getting sacked, even when he did face pressure, which wasn't often. That Denver Broncos offensive line is a monster. But when he did actually see some pressure, he did a really good job of getting rid of the football and not having to see his offense go backwards. His whole superpower, I think, is kind of escaping the pocket, not taking those sacks, and sometimes making plays happen just out of the structure of the offense, right? Sometimes he's more jazz than symphony orchestra. But with Sean Payton, you feel like he can continue that development, and with the elite defense they have, Bo Nix is under less pressure than most other quarterbacks in this league. And last year, he had a group of weapons that were solid, with guys like Cortland Sutton and a running game like R.J. Harvey. But what they really needed was an extra weapon. Like, Cortland Sutton was great. I think he was the best third and fourth down receiver in the National Football League last year at 507 receiving yards on third and fourth down. When it was a muddy down and you needed a first down, Cortland Sutton had you. He was reliable. And R.J. Harvey was maybe one of the better rookie running backs in the National Football League. And funny enough, I don't think it's much of a coincidence that Alvin Kamara and Gale Sayers, the only other players in NFL history to have 7-plus rushing touchdowns and 5-plus receiving touchdowns as running backs in their rookie seasons. R.J. Harvey did that last year, too. He joined that group, and Alvin Kamara, obviously coached by Sean Payton. You can imagine what vision Sean Payton has for R.J. Harvey. But as good as the offense was, you felt like they needed one more piece. It felt like you still needed one more to enhance that and kind of round it out, right? I think Jalen Waddle is the perfect type of 1A, 1B receiver. I don't want to call him a number one or a number two, right? Because he was looked at as the number two when he was in Miami, when Tyreek Hill was healthy and on the field. He was looked at as a number two. But here with Cortland Sutton, it feels like it's more of a 1A, 1B type thing. And when a team has that at receiver, when you have two really talented dudes, guys that get open, that can stretch the field, that can also play well in the short game and get yards after the catch, it makes your offense a lot more dangerous. So the idea of Waddle and Sutton being a 1A, 1B combo is going to get the best out of Bo Nix. You're going to get the best version of Bo Nix just by giving him that weapon. But I also believe you're going to get the best version of Jalen Waddle that we've seen. This is a guy, too, that's a very efficient receiver. Since 2022, he's averaging 15 yards a catch. That's third best in the National Football League in that stretch. But one thing, too, that hurt Jaylen Waddle was when Tyreek Hill wasn't healthy, right? Tyreek Hill hasn't been very healthy the last couple of years, and you saw Jaylen Waddle's receptions per game go down, receiving yards per game go down significantly, receiving touchdowns go down, 100-yard games down significantly. Jaylen Waddle's maximized when there's somebody else on the other side that's taken the attention of the defense, right? If Jaylen Waddle's the primary focus of your passing game, defenses have been able to kind of keep him in check. At least that was the case in Miami. So this is quite the mutually beneficial, you know, acquisition for Bo Nix and Jaylen Waddle. Waddle doesn't have to carry the burden of being the number one threat on offense. Bo Nix doesn't have to kind of dig deeper into that wide receiver depth room. Bo Nix is going to be better because of this. I think that's a big duh thing. Anytime you give a quarterback an extra weapon, a talented wide receiver, you're going to get better, or your quarterback is going to get better. It should make life for that offense and for him significantly easier, right? This pairing between Nix and Waddle can truly, if it becomes a mutualistic relationship, then this team can win the AFC. I'm picking the Broncos to win the AFC because I am buying into what Jaylen Waddle can bring, right? The stress that he can help put on other defenses paired with Courtland Sutton. I'm still a big believer in Sutton, and it makes guys like Marvin Mims not have to be a legit number two receiver. It puts them in better situations. I like some of the other receivers that the Broncos have, but having a star combo like that changes the dynamic of things. And of course, their offensive line's so good, they'll be able to run the ball with whoever is running, whether it is RJ Harvey or Jonah Coleman or J.K. Dobbins. They're going to be able to run the ball exceptionally well because of that offensive line. And we all know what the Broncos defense is. The Broncos defense is absolutely nasty. It's one of the best units in football. Pat Surtain, maybe the best corner in football. Nick Benito, one of the best overall defensive players in the sport. What this does is kind of makes you play better complementary football, right? If Nix gets more margin for error from an accuracy standpoint because Waddle is forcing defenses to have to play them differently, then they take advantage of that great offensive line plus the running game. It makes me feel like this makes the Broncos maybe the most complete team in the AFC. I picked them to win the AFC because I feel like I have fewer questions about the Denver Broncos than I do other teams in the AFC. My concerns that I would have with the Broncos maybe aren't as glaring as they are with a team like the Bills, right? Closing championship window, rookie head coach who's never been a head coach at any level in football in his career, or even the Baltimore Ravens, right? Kind of a similar situation there. Those to me are most more glaring issues or concerns that would keep me from maybe picking them. The Broncos do feel like, despite maybe potential one-score game regression and a harder schedule, I still feel like that's a roster that I just have fewer questions about, and a lot of that is the addition of Jaylen Waddle. If this all works the way it's supposed to in theory, that offseason addition can put the Broncos over the hump that might have kept them from winning the AFC last season. I'm incredibly intrigued with that. But flipping it on the other side, too, with the Kansas City Chiefs, the addition of Kenneth Walker is supposed to provide Patrick Mahomes was something that he's never had before, right? With Jaylen Waddle, it's adding to a room that's already really talented and offense that's clicking really well. The Chiefs have struggled offensively the last few years, especially last year. And if you even think back on the best teams that Patrick Mahomes has been on with the Kansas City Chiefs and the best offenses, like when they had Tyreek Hill along with Travis Kelce, they still didn't have a Kenneth Walker. And what a Kenneth Walker is and represents for this team is a guy that's had over 1,000 yards in a season. Patrick Mahomes has never had a Chiefs teammate record 1,000-plus rushing yards in a season as a starter. Almost hard to believe, right? That his offenses of his that were that successful didn't have a bell cow back that was picking up 1K in a season. This year, he's got that. The most he had was Isaiah Pacheco. In 2023, rushed for 935. So he got close, but not quite that 1K status. And last year, too, Mahomes had to set a career high with 422 rushing yards. You don't want to have to make him do that. You don't want, especially coming off of an ACL injury and the surgery that he had, you don't want Patrick Mahomes to have to be scrambling around. You need him back there in the pocket, picking people apart, having a clean pocket, and being able to just rely on handing the ball off to Kenneth Walker and letting Kenneth Walker make that magic a little bit. Because Kenneth Walker's an incredibly efficient running back. I think that was the thing last year that I loved with him with Seattle is he didn't have to carry the ball a ton because it was a split backfield between him and Zach Charbonnet. Really, at no point in Kenneth Walker's career has he been a traditional, this guy gets 65-70% of the carries because him and Charbonnet would split a lot. For people that play fantasy football and that had him or Charbonnet on the roster, that was something that you kind of dealt with on a week-in, week-out basis, was who's going to get a lion's share of those carries or red zone carries. But Kenneth Walker is bringing something here that they just haven't had, and I think they're going to rely on him a lot. With the lack of mileage on Kenneth Walker's legs, the same way maybe another running back at this stage in their career wouldn't have, I can bank on them relying on him a lot to get a lot of 20-plus carry games, something that didn't happen frequently with Seattle. So that's where this Chiefs team is different. If you're trying to ask what's going to be different about this year's Chiefs team compared to last year's, which did fall on its face, which lost a lot of one-score games, and looked really like a shell of itself, a shell of the Chiefs dynasty that we kind of grew to know over the course of this past decade, this is it. And like the Broncos, the Chiefs do have a reliable defense. I don't think it's as complete as Denver's defense, but it's a strong defensive line with a defensive coordinator, Steve Spagnuolo, who is one of the best to ever do it. I'm telling you, there's my favorite thing about watching any Chiefs game is watching the defense and how they disguise their blitzes before the snap. I think Steve Spagnuolo has been maybe the best in the National Football League at duping quarterbacks. He's been duping quarterbacks for 20-plus years now. I don't think he just lost that ability to dupe an opposing team's quarterback. He's not in a position where it feels like the game has passed him by. And the defense has fueled this franchise the last few years because despite having one of the best quarterbacks to ever do it in Mahomes, that offense has been pedestrian. And they didn't do anywhere near enough to me in the wide receiver room to make me feel like the passing game is just going to become its old explosive self overnight, right? They need a hell of a lot more from Xavier Worthy and Rashi Rice. If those are the two guys you're going to be banking on, you need more than what you got last season. Yes, Rashi Rice only played in 8 games. 53 catches, 571 yards. You need him to play all of the games, right? And you need him to be a guy that's flirting with a 1,000-yard season. And Xavier Worthy, you know, in his games last year, 532 yards. You need more from both of those guys. You need them to stay healthy, and you need them to be field stretchers. Tyreek Hill ain't walking through that door for the Kansas City Chiefs, and that's maybe been the biggest problem, is what the Chiefs looked like aesthetically when Tyreek Hill left. Yes, they're still able to win 2 Super Bowls without him, right? So let's not get it totally mixed up. That defense has helped a lot, and the Chiefs were able to adjust, and Travis Kelce was still in prime years, so the offense wasn't completely dysfunctional. But you need a field stretcher, and they need Rashi Rice and Xavier Worthy to be that field stretcher, but maybe you don't give them the opportunity if you can't run the ball to begin with. If teams don't have to take your run game seriously, then maybe they can drop back in coverage and just keep all the action ahead of them. And that's where Kenneth Walker is going to make that impact too. It's not just giving the Chiefs a good running game, but maybe that good running game changes how defenses play them, because teams have been playing the Chiefs the same way defensively for the last couple of years. The reason we see so much too high coverages in the NFL now is because of what Pat Mahomes and Tyreek Hill did to the entire league. So if you can force that action back into the box and get those good matchups on the outside, and Xavier Worthy and Rashi Rice do stay healthy and productive, then maybe you can see numbers that are more reflective of what we imagined the Chiefs being a few years ago when they were winning back-to-back Super Bowls or going to the AFC Championship game for, what, 7 straight years? You'll see more of that. And Kenneth Walker can certainly help get them to that point. One thing I did find really interesting, though, is Patrick Mahomes maybe banking on this as well. This is back in July, right? What you're about to hear was back in July. I want you to just listen to a response from a question about Patrick Mahomes' physical abilities after his injury recovery, and just take a good listen here to who he mentions as his own personal fail-safe.
2: I plan to be able to do everything I did before. I've been moving around and doing that stuff, but I'm going to obviously try to take care of myself a little bit better than I did last season. I think I ran a little bit too much last season in general, so I'll try to be better with that. And then if all else fails, just give it to K-9 and let him just go out there and work.
1: If all else fails, just give it to K-9 and let him go to work. K-9 being Kenneth Walker, right? I think Patrick Mahomes is pretty excited to have a rusher with Kenneth Walker's abilities behind an offensive line that I think can get the job done, right? It's such a symbiotic relationship, you know, between, you know, offensive line and running back. If the offensive line doesn't block, the running back's not going to have the same numbers. I think this offensive line is competent enough and good enough to be able to get the best out of Kenneth Walker. And if they're able to get a 1K season from Kenneth Walker, then you're looking at an offense that is going to kind of rejuvenate itself a little bit. It's less stress on Travis Kelce, and maybe it allows for more favorable matchups for your wide receivers. The Chiefs' offense will only go as far as Kenneth Walker's abilities to actually continuously move the chains and take that pressure off Patrick Mahomes will be. That's why when I look at this matchup between the Broncos and the Chiefs, they're very similar in a way of their one big offseason addition on their offense is going to be what defines their season. How those players fill in those roles can determine whether or not they win the AFC West or become an odd team out and miss the playoffs. And for the Kansas City Chiefs, that would be 2 years in a row they missed the playoffs. And for the Denver Broncos, that would mean falling from AFC Championship game participant back outside of the playoff picture. May seem like I'm oversimplifying a complex game, but Jalen Waddle and Kenneth Walker, because of that, make them two of the most important players in the National Football League. On the other side, I think we're all overreacting to one contender's season opening loss, but we're seriously underestimating another team's season opening loss. I'll explain why next as you listen to NFL Sunday Mornings with Elijah Campbell here on Westwood One Sports and the Westwood One Sports app.
0: Monday Night Football, Chiefs, Broncos, a legendary rivalry with historic ramifications. These two teams combined have won the AFC West the last 16 consecutive seasons. Who will take the lead this season? Chiefs at Broncos, tomorrow night, 8:15 Eastern, on the Westwood One Sports app.
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1: Look, we're two games into the NFL season, and we're already overreacting, I think, a little bit to one of them, but one of them I think we may be underreacting to a little bit. I think we're overreacting to the Rams season opening loss, and maybe we're underreacting the seriousness of the New England Patriots and what their situation is like after starting the season off 0-1. Let's start with the Rams here, right? The Rams had all this preseason hype, and rightfully so, because of what they've assembled. I mean, this Rams team in the offseason assembled the NFL's version of the Avengers. I mean, the history they made by bringing in Myles Garrett, making that trade for Myles Garrett, is historic, because no team in NFL history has ever come into a season with the reigning MVP and the reigning Defensive Player of the Year. That would be MVP Matthew Stafford, Defensive Player of the Year Myles Garrett. But this team has. From a roster standpoint, they have done something that this league has not seen before. So of course the expectation should be Super Bowl. Of course they should be one of the heaviest Super Bowl favorites that we've seen in a long, long time in the National Football League. That is a very fair expectation. Now, maybe we were kind of overshooting a little bit. I think it was Bill Plaschke that wrote the article of the Los Angeles Rams will go 17-0. We could stop that. We could pump the brakes there, right? A little too much parity in this league to be throwing around 17-0 or having anything like that. I'm a firm believer that we will never get an undefeated Super Bowl champion again in the as long as this league continues to go on. I think the 1972 Miami Dolphins have their place in history pretty firmly etched in as the only team to do that. Don't see that happening in today's NFL. But my trust in Matthew Stafford and Myles Garrett is not going to allow me to overreact to their poor showing against the 49ers. Did they get worked? Yeah, absolutely. Did the offense look incredibly sluggish? Yeah, 100%. And that's one of the reasons why I can kind of brush it off a little bit. It's a weird one-off game played in Australia. And yes, I get it. The 49ers were stuck with the same circumstances. There are two teams on the field that had to make that trip. But one team looked sluggish and one didn't. One team took a completely different approach with how they got there, and one took a different one, right? The Niners got there early, they acclimated, and they clearly looked like the team that got there a week earlier and acclimated themselves to the conditions, to the time change, everything that goes into playing an NFL regular season game in Melbourne, Australia. You could tell a big difference there in the sports science part of it. The Rams lost the sports science battle. They also lost the battle on the football field. They did just straight up get beat at the line of scrimmage. And I think what the 49ers did was maybe play or kind of scheme out your protection in the best way you can against a team that has Myles Garrett on the defensive line. I don't know if I don't think we'll see a team all year long take Myles Garrett out of the game the way Trent Williams and that San Francisco 49ers offensive line and tight end group, throw George Kittle and crew in there too, because they did a fantastic job of chip blocking and doing everything they could to make sure Myles Garrett didn't have a single tackle in that game. That's also great offensive coordinating. It's great coaching from Kyle Shanahan, who is a wizard, right? One of the best offensive coaches in this game. The 49ers straight up won that game. We got to give them credit. I don't think enough people are maybe giving the 49ers credit, maybe more a little eager to jump on the Los Angeles Rams because of those expectations. I'm willing to chalk it up as the Niners were the better team that day. It's an any given Sunday, or I guess now Wednesday or Thursday league, but the Niners straight up played better. They were more prepared, and they played better. And tip the cap to them. The 49ers are a damn good football team, too. That team can contend for that division. That team, if defensively they hold up, is going to be dangerous all season long. We forget they won 12 games last year, right? We forget how good that 49ers team actually was because they had to play in a division with the Rams and the Super Bowl champion Seahawks. So I'm not going to bail on any thoughts about the Rams. I picked them to win the Super Bowl. I'm still, as we sit here on the first NFL Sunday of the year on September 13th, I'm still picking them to win the Super Bowl. I'm not going to overreact to that loss. However, I don't think you can overreact to what the New England Patriots did. They're displaying maybe some more real red flags to me. And the A.J. Brown ankle injury that's going to keep him out at least the next four games is leaving that wide receiver room awfully thin, especially considering they traded Kayshon Boutte to the Houston Texans before the season started. So the wide receiver room is already ridiculously thin. They got completely pantsed at the line of scrimmage by the Seattle Seahawks again. They have played pretty bad on the offensive line from the start of the playoffs last year to now. And then Drake May is starting to have a little bit of a troubling trend too. Dating back to the playoffs last year, he's gotten very interception happy against good defenses. If you go back to the start of the playoff run to now and take all those playoff games in the Super Bowl and week one into account, he's got as many interceptions as touchdown passes in that time frame. And it's not all a byproduct of great defense. Yeah, he's played great defenses. The Seahawks twice, the Broncos, the Texans. He's played great defenses. But it's not all just the byproduct of those defenses. The decision-making has really taken a dip, especially that third and final interception on Wednesday night was atrocious. One, you cannot, if you're going to throw that football, you have to get it to where you're missing high and your only person that can catch that ball is your receiver. Worst case scenario, the ball goes out of bounds. It's a three-point game. No shame in throwing that ball out of bounds and letting your kicker send this thing to overtime. Drake May did the one thing you're not supposed to do in that situation. And you would expect your quarterback, who was an MVP runner-up, to have that understood. That was disappointing to see from Drake May. Now, the Patriots' defense will keep them in a ton of games, but they can ill afford to just turn the rock over like that. And with A.J. Brown out for a while, May's going to have to be his MVP runner-up self that we saw during the regular season last year, or this team is going to have a remarkably hard time winning games against a much more difficult schedule than they faced last year. Coming up next, though, to kick off the second hour of the show, week ones are full of trends, but I want to tell you one trend that gets completely reversed today. One trend that I'm going to say completely gets broken on today's slate of games. I'll tell you who it involves next as you listen to NFL Sunday Morning with Elijah Campbell here on Westwood One Sports and the Westwood One Sports app.
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Baker Mayfield being their quarterback. The Cincinnati Bengals, on the other hand, have started seasons off pretty poor with somebody like Joe Burrow as their quarterback. It's strange, but that's a trend that's going to get completely upended today when the Bengals pick up a big season opening win. I'm Elijah Campbell. You're listening to NFL Sunday Morning with Elijah Campbell here on Westwood One Sports and the Westwood One Sports app. My man Andrew's out in Los Angeles running the show on the soundboard at Station Control. And you can always call in 310-840-4910. That's the phone number. And you can always tweet at me at @E_Campbell3 on Twitter. I always like to respond and talk ball with folks on there. But starting the season out, we'll lay out the trends, right? People love talking about trends when it comes to week ones, right? If you listen to any gambling show or any type of game preview, people will like to point out the trends. So-and-so's bad in prime time. So-and-so is not really good off a bye week, or they're not really good, you know, in this time slot or in road games and things like that. In this instance, it's week ones, and you're going to hear on broadcast a lot about people talking about certain week one trends. You're going to see the percentage of teams that make the playoffs after winning their week one game or after losing their week one game or maybe even tying their week one game, which I believe has only happened like six times in NFL history. You're going to be drinking through a fire hose of information when it comes to a lot of week one trends, and this game is perfectly ripe for it. Who knows, when you watch the broadcast or if you listen to the game on the radio, you just may hear a lot of these stats here, right? Because the trends are, just if I want to summarize it, the Buccaneers really good, the Bengals strangely bad. And if I want to get a little bit more specific with Baker Mayfield and Joe Burrow, if you look at week one games from 23 to 25, Baker Mayfield's 3-0. Joe Burrow's 1-2. Baker Mayfield has a much better completion percentage, significantly more yards per game. Baker Mayfield's throwing for almost 100 more yards per game in week ones than Joe Burrow the last couple of years. Touchdown interception ratio, Baker Mayfield's thrown nine picks would be atrocious, but nine touchdowns to zero picks. Joe Burrow, just one touchdown, zero picks, but just one touchdown, and there's a passer rating gap the size of the Atlantic Ocean. And the Buccaneers, as a franchise, they've won five straight season openers, and in Joe Burrow's career, he is 3-9 in weeks 1 and 2. In his career. And we all know how last year started for the Buccaneers too. They got off to a 6-2 start before eventually just collapsing down the stretch and blowing the NFC South lead to the Carolina Panthers. And that's why the Buccaneers sat at home and watched the playoffs from the comfort of their own couch, the same way that I did. So why do I think the script gets completely flipped today? Well, I'm going to start off with the reasons why I'm so bullish on the Cincinnati Bengals. I think that's my pick to win that division. I think that maybe with some of the improvements they've made defensively, and my faith in really that battery, that offensive battery that they have, I think this is the year they get it together. They have to, right? They have to. This is for Zach Taylor's job here. And it's weird to think Zach Taylor is now the longest tenured coach in that division. He's the only non-first-year coach of that franchise in that division. But I'm bullish on them this year. In the passing trio of Joe Burrow, Ja'Marr Chase, T. Higgins is still as reliable as ever. I mean, Ja'Marr Chase is one of the best wideouts that we have in this entire game. And honestly, T. Higgins could be a number one receiver almost anywhere else in this league. Almost anywhere else that T. Higgins plays, he could be a starter, right? I mean, we're talking about him being matched up with Amon-Ra St. Brown as the only players with 10-plus receiving touchdowns in the last 2 years. And he leads the NFL with receiving touchdowns, five of them on throws that travel more than 20-plus yards in the air. An incredible 50-50 ball receiver. He's one of those receivers that maybe it's not. There's no such thing as a 50-50 ball with T. Higgins. It's more like a 75-25, right, when it comes to T. Higgins making contested catches. That's how good he is. And when it comes to a running game, Chase Brown, to his credit, has emerged as not only a reliable bell cow back for this team, but he's a major contributor in that passing game. I think one thing that this Bengals team is really needed somebody who can be an efficient runner and be a weapon out of the backfield too. At 69 catches last year, right? I mean, he got over 400 yards, five receiving touchdowns, and he's a big part of what they do. I like Chase Brown a lot. I'm a big fan of what he provides this offense and how he kind of completes the entire picture with what this offense is. And you're probably screaming at your radio right now going, Elijah,
Elijah, this team has had great offense for years.

0: years, ever since Joe Burrow's been drafted by the Cincinnati Bengals. This team's had great offenses, and they still start slow. Every year they start slow. You big dummy. It's not like the roster's changed that much on the offensive side of the ball. Well, you'd be true. You'd be very fair to make that assessment and to yell at me for that. I totally get it, right? We're talking about these trends of the Bengals being so bad at the beginning of the season, and one of the reasons why they've missed playoffs recently is because they start off so slow and the margins in this league are so thin when it comes to making the playoffs or missing the playoffs. And I get it. But here's where I really feel like the Bengals have an edge in this game specifically. If we want to get matchup specific here, one of the reasons why I think this whole script gets flipped with the Bengals and slow starts and the Buccaneers and their hot starts is the negative trajectory, one, of Todd Bowles' defenses last year and the tendencies that the Bengals can really feast on, right? If you look specifically, go back to Chase Brown for a second, of how good he has been catching the ball. The Buccaneers last season allowed the most receiving yards and yards per reception to running backs in 2025. There was no defense in the NFL that was more susceptible to the pass-catching back than the Tampa Bay Buccaneers were. Yeah, their defense has changed. They made some moves, and I like the addition of Reuben Bain on the defensive line. A great draft pick. They were lucky that he fell to them at that point. But that is a troubling trend with Todd Bowles' defense. That running back leak out pass is there, and maybe they don't have the linebackers to match up in coverage with really shifty running backs. The combination of a defense last year that did give up so much to running backs in the pass game, combined with an offense that is going to utilize Chase Brown in the passing game, and he is more than equipped to make you pay for it, is all the reason for me to think that he's going to have a successful day. And that he's going to be able to take advantage of it. And then in terms of blitz aggressiveness, right? Joe Burrow is really good against the blitz. If you look at a lot of the numbers in terms of Joe Burrow's pass rating against blitzes, it's 115. It's over 115. It's the third best among qualified quarterbacks in the league. He is elite when teams are bringing extra blitzers. And the Buccaneers blitzed on 35% of the opponent's dropbacks. That's a top three blitz rate in the National Football League. I think that plays into what Joe Burrow does really well. He's played behind bad offensive lines enough to where he knows when he has to get the ball out quick. Right? He's got a good internal clock. I think these two things here specifically, if we want to just get really matchup dependent, I can look at and say the Bengals have an edge there. The Cincinnati Bengals have an edge when it comes to that running back, not just being able to run the ball, but being able to catch the ball out of the backfield too, and just Joe Burrow's strength as a quarterback and handling pressure pretty well. So that's where this game can be about the matchup. If Bowles gets blitz happy today and Joe Burrow calmly finds the soft spots in the coverage the way he has in his career against the blitz, the Bengals will finally start a season fast on offense, the way that you expect a roster with Burrow, Chase, Higgins, Brown to actually be. And when it comes to stopping the Bucs on the other side of the ball, I feel way more confident in this Bengals defense than I have in the past few years just because of how much change they put that unit through. Right? We start off with the most obvious change that this defense made, and that is trading their number 10 overall draft pick to the New York Giants for Dexter Lawrence. Now, yes, Dexter Lawrence did not have his best year last year. What his level of emotional and mental investment was in that New York Giants team, not at liberty to say. I was not in the New York Giants locker room last year. I don't know what the motivations were, but it was not Dexter Lawrence's best year. Sexy Dexy did not have a banner season in 2025, but that doesn't stop the Cincinnati Bengals from valuing him as one of the best run stoppers in the National Football League. And I don't think it necessarily should. Everybody can have a bad year every now and then, but I want you to listen to Zach Taylor, the head coach of the Cincinnati Bengals, talk about this addition, right? Hear him describe why the addition of Dexter Lawrence is such a big deal.
1: Oh, you're putting me on. You should have texted me that and let me think about it. Interior-wise, off the top of my head, somewhere between 5 and 10, you know, where you go into the game and you're really focused on the interior D lineman. You know, I think you could probably name a higher number on the edge, but inside it's a problem because the pocket gets pushed and so now you have to change a little bit of your protection plan on play actions and third down and things that give you a little more help inside. Oh, you're putting me on this.
0: Yeah, so that was Zach Taylor talking about, you know, maybe only 5 to 10 max, you know, 5 guys maybe that are interior defensive linemen that you have to double team. He put Dexter Lawrence in that category. Aaron Donald's going to be one of those guys in that category now that he's out of retirement. I think about Jeffrey Simmons for the Titans as one of those players that you absolutely have to double team. Vita Vea for the Buccaneers, ironically enough, in this game, one of those guys you have to double team. But now the Bengals have their own. They have their own guy that you have to watch out for in the interior. And the Bengals have needed help when it comes to stopping the run. They've needed help on everything defensively in the last couple of years, right? Trey Hendrickson was, you know, as good as a pass rusher as he was. If he wasn't available, then they were really out of luck for large parts of that season. But it's not just the addition of Dexter Lawrence being the sturdy run-stopping force in the middle of the line of scrimmage, right? The double teams on Lawrence can open up one-on-ones for the new edge rushers that they have, right? They have a completely new edge rushing duo. They got Boye Mafe from the Seattle Seahawks, who was a more than serviceable edge rusher and was a key part of the Seahawks winning that Super Bowl. A guy who was constantly getting pressure on the opposing team's quarterback and freeing up the secondary to do what that Seahawks secondary did last season and being one of the best defenses in the National Football League. A lot of that starts up front, and Boye Mafe is a big part of that. I loved the addition of bringing Mafe in, and I think he's going to have an incredible impact, and teams are going to have to worry about Mafe on one side and Cassius Howell on the other. It was one of my favorite draft picks that any team in the National Football League made, was drafting Cassius Howell out of Texas A&M. And as somebody who is here in Columbia, South Carolina, in an SEC market, I covered the SEC pretty thoroughly, Cassius Howell was a bad dude, and he was constantly winning at the line of scrimmage and was putting up incredible sack numbers. Just to give you an idea as to what Cassius Howell could do to take over a game, there was a game last year where A&M's playing Utah State, and Utah State has a 3-and-out, and all 3 plays ended in a Cassius Howell sack. A one-drive hat trick, if you will. I've never seen that in football before. If I have, I just don't remember it, right? But Cassius Howell did that, and that's just a reflection as to how good he is one-on-one and how much he wins at the line of scrimmage. I think pairing Cassius Howell and Boye Mafe, if you needed to really beef up your edge-rushing group and your pass-rushing capabilities, that helps immensely. Throw in that Dexter Lawrence in the middle of the defensive line, then boom, you finally have a core of players that offensive coordinators need to kind of scheme around. They have to put more attention to maybe Dexter Lawrence and leaving those one-on-ones available. Or if they want to stop Boye Mafe and Cassius Howell, and Howell plays the way I project him to play, then maybe you can't afford to double up and duo block somebody like Dexter Lawrence, and Lawrence is able to eat a lot more on the interior of that line. All of that together, I think, was a perfect combination of players to make this defense better. And of course, they beefed up the secondary too. You know, Brian Cook at safety, Takario Harris they drafted as well, a player I know they're really excited about, and then Jonathan Allen, also a defensive tackle. Like, the defensive front for the Bengals got better over this offseason, and it desperately needed to, right? I know all those guys can get to the quarterback. With all the trust that I have in the Bengals this year, picking them to win the division, really buying in and being bullish on the improvements on the defensive side of the ball, I've equally soured on Tampa a little bit, right? They did some good offseason moves too, like the Reuben Bain draft pick, like I mentioned earlier, still one of my favorite picks in the draft, but how much does that change the entire dynamic of that defense? Well, the Buccaneers' run game did wilt a little bit down the stretch. And Baker Mayfield, yes, I know he played through some injuries, but he did revert back to some bad habits that he has displayed at parts of his career. Bad decision-making, throwing into double coverages. The thing about Baker Mayfield that is, it was true when he got to the league, and it's going to be true now. And at this point in his career, you can't bank on him changing too much. He kind of is what he is that he can be an explosive passer, and he can be one of those quarterbacks that can make something happen out of nothing. And he's incredibly tough, so he's not afraid to take a big hit and still be able to deliver a fine pass. But the decision-making and his ability to maybe be a little too reckless with the ball is still always going to be there. He's always going to be a gunslinger. Gunslinger is something that can be appropriately attached to Baker Mayfield's name. And that hurt them last year. It ultimately was one of the reasons why they did not participate in the playoffs. And then there's a psychological thing about this too, right? because more so than any of X's and O's things, or any more so than just defensive trends or their running game not being really good or things of that nature, maybe the loss of Mike Evans, you can point to a lot of football things as to why you might not be as high on the Buccaneers this year, kind of like I am, but there's a psychological hangover effect. That's real. Right, I would seriously worry about that if I'm a Buccaneers fan. Football's not played on paper, and I get that. There's a human element to this that is always going to exist. And for the Buccaneers, that human element is completely choking away your chance to win the division last year. In a division that required you to win 9 games to comfortably win it, and you start off 6-2, it's quite frankly unacceptable to miss the playoffs at that point. You gave yourself such a big advantage, and you couldn't seal the deal. There's a hangover effect that can happen. That's human nature. It's human nature for that to happen and for you to be able to get in games, and if the first sign of adversity hitting, your thought becoming, oh God, here we go again. Oh, well, got to blow it again. That's why you see certain athletes, some teams historically, that when they do get leads and something happens and momentum kind of turns a little bit, you do see them wilt. There is a mental part of the game of football that makes you have to constantly overcome adversity, even your own ghosts, right? And the Buccaneers from last year are bringing in some ghosts with them of losing the division through their grasps. So even if they do start off well, I don't think they win this game, but even if they do start off well and they start facing some adversity, do they handle that well? I believe there is going to be a little bit of a hang up on that because it's hard to recover from it. There are plenty of instances where you see a team maybe lose in the playoffs, they lose in heartbreaking fashion, and you realize they're not going to come back. It's hard to come back from that. You can't come back from that. Now, the best teams and the ones that have championship DNA and resolve ultimately do, but I don't view this Buccaneers team as one of those teams that have that level of championship resolve, especially when you look at head coach, quarterback, guys that in those positions have not made it that far into the playoffs in their careers. And again, in those specific positions, I'm a little bit of a Buccaneers skeptic. And I hate to put a lot of it on last year because every year is a new year in the National Football League. The margins are so razor thin that you can get some incredible turnover from one year to the next. But that lingers in my mind, man. Last season and how they ended it and the trajectory that they were on and then retaining Todd Bowles. And then a lot of some of the offseason stuff with Baker Mayfield's contract. It lingers a little bit. The vibes got a little bad. And no matter how much they rectify those, the vibes being bad enough was enough for me to kind of be convinced that I don't trust them to right the ship. And I'm more so find myself willing to trust a team like the Bengals who have missed the playoffs the last 3 years, because I do know at least that core on offense has made it to a Super Bowl. And I know what they're all about. And all it's going to take is them to start the season off the right way for once, and then they can get themselves back. But all in all, I know well what the trends are for both of these teams. Buccaneers have been starting the season off really well. Bengals have been bad in weeks 1 and week 2 the last few years, especially Joe Burrow. The numbers are atrocious. But I don't care. I don't care at all. I think today is the day that that script gets flipped and Cincinnati starts to exercise some of those week 1 demons. And if that comes to fruition, then we got to really start taking a look at Cincinnati as being not just a contender in that division, but a contender in the AFC as a whole. 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Coming up, I'm bringing it back. We did it in the playoffs last year. We're going to do it again now. It is the Sunday morning Super 6, the 6 most important non-quarterbacks in today's Week 1 action. They're players that will define whether or not a team starts off 1-0 or goes 0-1. 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

0: Westwood One Sports presents Elijah Campbell.
1: Oh, with the NFL season being back, and it's our first Sunday morning, a full slate of NFL games, I thought I would go to the old bookshelf and dust off a bit that I did in the playoffs last year and bring it back now. Because the quarterbacks get all the love, right? They get all the hype. They get the biggest contracts. They get the publicity. When you look at, you know, the promotions for all these games, it's quarterback versus quarterback, right? And sometimes it's not what the game boils down to. Yes, the quarterback is the most important position in the sport, but without other players, you could be limited. Hey, look, there's teams in the NFL that have won a Super Bowl with Trent Dilfer at quarterback, with Brad Johnson at quarterback. It could be done without elite quarterback play. And NFL is not a game of one versus one. It is 11 on 11. So that's what the NFL Sunday Morning Super Six is all about. It is the six most important non-quarterbacks playing on today's slate. And for the first one this year, it's got a guy who's protecting the quarterback. We'll start off with number one.
2: Number one!
1: Number one is somebody whose job I do not envy one bit. And that is Bills left tackle, Deion Dawkins. Deion Dawkins is going to have a lot on his plate today because the Bills are playing the Houston Texans. And the Texans have maybe the meanest defense in the National Football League. You could say they're the best. No pushback from me. There's a group of defenses that I think that you could reasonably make a case that they are going to be the National Football League's best defensive unit. But if you don't have that conversation with the Houston Texans included, you're doing it all wrong. And today is a day where Deion Dawkins is going to have to show his worth. Because he's got to keep Josh Allen protected. Because if he does not, it's going to be a long day for the Buffalo Bills and for first-year head coach Joe Brady, who is a head coach of a football team for the first time in his career. Big jump from being offensive coordinator to head coach. And the last thing he needs is the headache of trying to get Josh Allen escaping broken pockets and trying to make offense happen if that Texans defense is completely wrecking their backfield. So I don't envy the position Deion Dawkins is in. But if you look at the last time that these two teams played, Josh Allen was sacked a career high 8 times. Week 12 of last year in a loss to the Texans in Houston. Still managed to throw for 253 yards somehow, but he did throw 2 picks and had 0 total touchdowns. 8 sacks. And in that game specifically, Deion Dawkins wasn't much help. He did not have his best game because Deion Dawkins did surrender 6 pressures and was credited with 2 of the sacks that the Texans had. They kind of gave him the blame for it. Deion Dawkins has to be great. He's going to have to play one of his best games because that Texans edge rushing duo of Will Anderson and Danielle Hunter is really as good as it gets. They've been one of the best duos in the National Football League. Danielle Hunter last year was 3rd in the league in sacks behind only Myles Garrett, which was a record-breaking season, and Brian Burns. And then when it comes to Will Anderson, he had the 2nd most pressures in the National Football League last year. 87 pressures. Only Aiden Hutchinson was better in that regard. So with Hunter and Anderson, both those guys each having 15 sacks in 2025, including the playoffs, they became the first pair of teammates to have 15-plus sacks in a season, including the playoffs, since, ironically enough, another Texans duo in 2015, and that was J.J. Watt and Whitney Mercilus. That's the type of category that these fellas find themselves in, being that good of an edge-rushing combo. So it doesn't matter, right, whose hands Deion Dawkins is getting, whether it's Hunter's, whether it's Anderson's, it's not going to matter. Right, they're great at getting to the quarterback. And Josh Allen needs to have some time back there to be able to try to pick apart the Texans secondary, which that's even easier said than done. Stingley's one of the best defensive backs in this league, cover corners, who can shut down one half of the field. Jalen Petrie's a really good defensive back too. He gets a lot of interceptions. This Bills team will not stand a chance if that offensive line does not hold up. And the guy that's going to get the responsibility on that offensive line is going to be under the biggest microscope is the guy that's going to have to face off against the edge rushers and protecting Josh Allen's blind side. Deion Dawkins has to have a big day for the Buffalo Bills if they want to start the season off 1-0. And that takes us to number 2. Number two. This is one of the more interesting players here in the National Football League because of what he was involved in this offseason. And that was the biggest trade in the offseason. Number two is Jared Verse, edge rusher for the Cleveland Browns, making his Browns debut in Jacksonville today. We think of Jared Verse, we don't think about how successful he was with the Rams off the top of your head. You think of him as the edge rusher who got traded for Myles Garrett. He was part of that Myles Garrett deal, and the Browns did get a good return there. Not only did they get a lot of draft picks, they got an already successful, polished product at the edge rushing position to replace Myles Garrett with. No, Jared Verse is not Myles Garrett, but Jared Verse is going to help this defense out an awful lot. He's kind of become the forgotten man in that entire equation. And the Browns need to supplement the loss of Myles Garrett, and he's not going to be Myles Garrett, but you know what? He's going to be pretty good. Because last year, the Browns did have a complete defense. A lot of that starts with the pressure they were able to put on opposing teams' quarterbacks, right? It's a defense that was fourth in the NFL in yards per game allowed, and they were third in the NFL 53 sacks. Now, yes, Myles Garrett getting 23 of those 53 helps a lot right there. But just to give you a picture of how important it is, the Browns also had a really good year in the secondary. The edge rush helps the secondary. It is a relationship that is very mutualistic, right? If I'm getting to the quarterback really fast, then my defensive backs don't have to cover for as long. If my corners play really well and we're getting coverage sacks, then that's making life a little bit easier and affording your edge rushers a little bit more time. So last year, you really saw that principle played out with Myles Garrett and the Browns. Jared Verse is going to have to do the same thing. And he's no scrub himself, right? He was a former first-round pick of the Los Angeles Rams. 2024 Defensive Rookie of the Year, was a Pro Bowler in each of his first two seasons here in the career, or in his career, and is credited with 143 pressures. He gets to the ball, and he gets to the quarterback pretty well, right? And what the Browns are going to really be missing in Myles Garrett is the clear drop-off of what an elite edge rusher does. When Myles Garrett was off the field, they were giving up 6 yards a play last year. When he was on the field, it was 5.3. And then the amount of time that quarterbacks had was a lot different. Jared Verse needs to be able to show that he can be the guy they can trust at that edge rush position, not have to dip into the draft, use those draft picks that they're getting, maybe for a quarterback, maybe for more weapons, maybe for a three-level defender linebacker, right? The bevy of picks that the Browns got, including a first-rounder next year, a second-rounder in 28, a 29 third-rounder, those guys can be picked to be future centerpieces at other parts of the field. I'm a firm believer that the two most important positions in football, really the three most, right? Rank them how you want. The quarterback, the guy protecting the quarterback, and the guy who's in charge of terrorizing the other team's quarterback. So if the Browns feel like Jared Verse is that guy moving forward, then they don't have to worry about one of those equations. Then they can worry about the quarterback and your left tackle or right tackle, depending on what hand your future quarterback throws with. So, for me, this is a tryout year for Jared Verse to prove to the Cleveland Browns that the future of that position with that franchise is in good hands. And when it comes to the matchup today with the Jacksonville Jaguars, Jared Verse has already had a pretty successful track record against Trevor Lawrence. He did sack Trevor Lawrence on the first snap, actually. Last year, in the first snap of Week 7, when the Rams played the Jags, Jared Verse got a sack in that game. So he's accustomed to playing against Trevor Lawrence and that Jacksonville Jaguars offense. The Browns are obviously going to need him to be big today if they want to steal a win on the road. But it's not just big today. Keep an eye out on him for the rest of the year, because that may be the future for the Browns at that position. And that takes us to number three.
2: Three
1: today is Marshawn Lloyd. Now, the Packers do have a little bit of a problem. The Josh Jacobs problem's bad enough, and I'm not going to get into the why Josh Jacobs is not going to be playing for the Green Bay Packers today, why he is on the commissioner's exempt list, but the fact of the matter is Marshawn Lloyd's going to be the starting running back. And he does not have a lot of experience as a starting running back in the National Football League. And they play a really good Minnesota Vikings defense. This is a game that's a divisional game, so it's already really important. All the games are important in the National Football League. But when you get one of those six games against your division opponents, those are the games that can be the difference between playing in the playoffs and watching them from home. Just ask the Tampa Bay Buccaneers. So it's an important game for the Packers today against the Vikings to not get put behind the eight ball in that division. To me, clearly, in that division, it is Packers, Lions, and the Bears. Those are the three teams that are, I think, legitimately competing for that division title, but the Vikings may be the best number four team in a division in the National Football League. It's a pretty complete division. The Vikings are more than competent enough on the defensive side of the ball. Big believer in Brian Flores as a defensive coordinator. But Marshawn Lloyd has to be able to establish some sort of run game for them, right? He's got to be reliable. And I'm not saying Marshawn Lloyd has to rush for over 100 yards today. I'm not saying he needs to get you two touchdowns or anything like that. It's got to be competent, right? You've got to be able to put Marshawn Lloyd in the game and know that if it is a third and short, you can rely on your offensive line getting push and Marshawn Lloyd getting you past the first down marker and moving the chains. Being the number one running back for the Packers is a big responsibility, but in this game, it's an even bigger one. You got to make life easier for Jordan Love. And considering the Vikings were so good at defending the pass last year, and they're so aggressive at defending the pass, and that can force turnovers, they will blitz a lot, there's a lot on Jordan Love's plate already. It could be nice for him to have one less thing to have to worry about and be able to have some established running game to where he doesn't have to put the team on his back. If Marshawn Lloyd can do that, then the Packers are in pretty good shape. And that's going to lead us to number four.
2: Ladies and gentlemen, the quadratic equations.
3: One, two, three, four, four.
1: And four is Quinyon Mitchell, defensive back from the Eagles, one of the best cover corners in the National Football League. They play the Commanders today, and kind of in a similar vein of importance here, like I was talking about with that Vikings-Packers matchup. Eagles and Commanders is going to be an important matchup too. Jaden Daniels coming into the season healthy. The Commanders are going to want to sling the rock around the yard because I'm not really buying into their non-Jaden Daniels running game. I think if the Commanders want to win this game, Daniels is going to have to put up some really good numbers in the air, and it's going to be tough to do against this Eagles defense because of guys like Quinyon Mitchell, right? And the thing I like about the Commanders, the reason I consider myself more Commanders curious than anything else, I'm not buying into the offensive line, and the defense still has to make a significant improvement from last year for me to buy the Commanders as a legit contender to win this division. But I am intrigued by them because I like the group of pass catchers. I still like Terry McLaurin a lot. I love the addition of Stephon Diggs. I like Antonio Williams, the receiver they drafted out of Clemson. He is a really good slot receiver, a guy that can be used in multitudes across your offense. But for the Eagles to combat that, Quinyon Mitchell's going to have to take away one half the field. He is more than capable of doing that. And I think he's going to face several different receivers today. I think the Commanders, in an effort to air it out, are going to try to give him a lot of different looks, right? If Mitchell's job is to take away one half the field, and he succeeds in that, the Eagles will win this game handily, right? The Eagles will get off on the right foot and put a lot less pressure on Jalen Hurts in that offense, which is going to have to figure out life without A.J. Brown. That Eagles offense is going to have to figure out life in the NFL with a new offensive coordinator. Jalen Hurts has just had an incredible number of offensive coordinators in his career. Sean Mannion, a first-time offensive coordinator. That's a big task. And you know what's going to make life easier on Sean Mannion calling plays? What's going to make life easier on Jalen Hurts figuring out what this offense is going to look like without their best pass-catching weapon that they've had the last few years? Is if the defense holds up. And the one real reason that the Commanders could threaten the Eagles' defense is through the air. So when it came time to picking a player for this, it was pretty easy for me to land on Quinyon Mitchell as a guy that actually has that potential to take away one half the field for the Commanders. And we're going to keep it on the defensive side of the ball. We're going to keep it in the NFC for my number five.
4: Not five.
1: Not five, says LeBron. But number five on my list is Pete Werner for the New Orleans Saints. Middle linebacker. And the Saints have a bad matchup. I think one of the reasons why the Lions have one of the largest point spreads in their matchup today than any other team in the National Football League is because there is one big matchup problem here for the New Orleans Saints. That big matchup problem comes by way of a fella named Jahmyr Gibbs. Jahmyr Gibbs is an incredible runner, and he's reaching some pretty important history. All he needs is one touchdown to be the fifth player in NFL history. You know, one touchdown in this game, rather, to be the fifth player in NFL history to have 50 touchdowns in his first 50 career games. An average one touchdown per game over your first 50, right? Gibbs, if he is able to do this, and Hall of Famer Jim Brown are the only players in NFL history to average one plus touchdown per game with a minimum of 40 games. This is career game number 50 for Jahmyr Gibbs in the National Football League, and he is sitting on 49 touchdowns in 49 games. Guy finds the end zone, and the Saints are going to have to stop the run. And the one big loss the Saints had defensively, they actually had a few big losses. I didn't like the fact they didn't retain Alante Taylor because I thought Taylor was a really good defensive back. He's playing with the Tennessee Titans now. But I really didn't like the loss of DeMario Davis. DeMario Davis, I guess, a little longer in the tooth, a little bit older, but a really important player because he was maybe their best run stopper, maybe the closest thing they had to a three-level defender on that defense. Pete Werner's going to have to be that today. He's going to be tasked with stopping that run game for the Lions. They're really run happy. And last year, he did miss 15% of his tackles, a very high missed tackle rate. He's got to be much better than that today if the Saints want a remote chance to beat the Lions on the road. And that takes us to our final one, number six.
5: My favorite number is six.
1: And it's our last one, Bert. And that's Colson Loveland, tight end for the Bears. He could be a matchup problem. One of the reasons why any team that has a loaded tight end room is a matchup problem for anybody. They're facing off against the Panthers today, and Colson Loveland's going to have to be a matchup problem, and he's going to have to do it against Devin Lloyd. There might be some one-on-ones with him and Devin Lloyd, and Devin Lloyd's one of the best coverage linebackers in the National Football League. That's going to be a mano-a-mano matchup. Colson Loveland, heavily relied upon in this Bears passing game. He was their leading receiver in terms of yards last year. And if you look at the trajectory for Loveland, too, he had 378 yards in the final four games of last year, including the playoffs, which is the most in the National Football League among all players from Week 17 through the divisional round. They started using him a whole lot more. And in this game against the Panthers, too, the Panthers do have one of those corners that can erase one half of the field. Teams tried J.C. Horn last year. They tried him, and J.C. Horn told them, you should not do that. He showed them why you shouldn't try J.C. Horn, especially in man coverage, because he will pick the ball off. J.C. Horn had a fantastic year. He is one of the more reliable cover corners in the National Football League. So whether he's guarding Luther Burden or covering Luther Burden or Rome Odunze, the two big receivers that are going to be relied on more this year than last year for the Bears, if he's taking away those options, Colson Loveland's going to have to step up and be really important for the Chicago Bears if they want to avoid an 0-1 start. That was our NFL Sunday Morning Super 6. Coming up next, though, we got to round out the show. And my man Andrew and I are going to do that with our favorite picks on today's slate. We have our Sunday selections next here as you listen to NFL Sunday Morning with Elijah Campbell and Westwood One Sports in the Westwood One Sports app.
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1: That goes into playing an NFL regular season game in Melbourne, Australia. You could tell a big difference there in the sports science part of it. The Rams lost the sports science battle. They also lost the battle on the football field. They did just straight up get beat at the line of scrimmage. And I think what the 49ers did was maybe play or kind of scheme out your protection in the best way you can against a team that has Miles
0: Garrett. Sports presents Elijah Campbell.
1: Last segment of our NFL Sunday mornings with Elijah Campbell. Before we hand the baton off, we're going to try to give you some winners. It's the first full Sunday of the NFL season. Week one is now getting to the fun part, right? That is all day worth of games. We're going to try to give you some winners. Myself, my man Andrew, our favorite selections, Sunday selections for today's slate. Andrew, which game are you looking at right now as a game of interest?
22: Money.
0: It's our Sunday selection.
22: Something to bring me my money.
0: Yeah. Elijah, give me a winner.
1: We'll get Andrew's pick here in just a second, but I got a little overzealous. I got excited because they got three of them, right? Two more so because I just don't trust the teams they're playing. It's more of a fading deal here. And that's the Steelers minus 6.5 against the Falcons. Look, Tua Tagovailoa not playing. Michael Penix Jr. not playing. Cooper Rush is supposed to start. And Adam Schefter even tweeted yesterday that Cooper Rush had some tightness in his back. He's still expected to play, though. It's all-time bad vibes for the Falcons coming into this season. Despite a lot of the talent on their team and how awesome that core of pass catchers and that running back Bijan Robinson is, not enough. Not enough on the road. I think the Steelers drop a hammer on them. Not a good day to be a Falcons fan. The Steelers, I think, roll in that game. 6.5, I think I would have taken it at 10.5. And then also the Cardinals at plus 9.5. Against the Chargers, yes, the game is in L.A. Not like the Chargers have that significant of a home field advantage, and I don't think the Cardinals are any good. But I don't trust Justin Herbert and that Chargers franchise with a point spread that large. I think the Chargers are going to win the game. They're a significantly better football team, and I think the Chargers will be really good this year. There's something about seeing a 9.5 and a minus next to the Chargers' name, and I've just been watching football long enough to know that I can't trust that. I don't even need to give you X's and O's explanations for it. I can't trust it. Andrew, if you have one big winner for today, the one that you're looking at the most.
2: Yeah, I'm going to look in the AFC. Bills and Texans, potential playoff preview. Obviously, the Bills have a good offense with Josh Allen, and the Texans, really good defense. But give me the Texans money line. I think this is a game where Josh Allen struggles with the football. I mean, he's done that a lot in his career. And I think the Texans are going to take care of it. The line is Buffalo minus 1.5, but give me the Texans money line. I think it's good. And the game is in Houston, I should say. So they have a little home field advantage and home field juice to start off the season.
1: Yeah, I like that too. And that's why, one of the reasons why Deion Dawkins was number one on our Sunday morning Super 6 is because he is tasked with what feels like impossible, man. I saw somebody tweet last year that the Houston Texans defense is like having 11 velociraptors with machine guns on one side of the field. And I've never heard somebody describe a defense like that, and it also be the most accurate way to describe that defense. They're going to have their hands full today, man. That defense is so nasty that maybe C.J. Stroud just has to do enough in that game to get them to win it. And really, any hangup with the Texans you may have is on C.J. Stroud. I don't know what you're going to get from him this season. My last one, though, too, I do like the Panthers at plus 3 against the Bears. The Bears play a lot of really close one-score games. The Panthers last year pulled off a lot of upsets. They maybe had more upsets in one year than almost any team in the NFL I've ever seen in a single season. The Panthers are a team that's my pick to win the NFC South. I think Bryce Young takes advantage of an okay Bears defense. As long as he doesn't turn the ball over, they'll be fine. I think Caleb Williams maybe turns the ball over once or twice in this game. Panthers are at least covered that spread, and it's going to be an incredibly close football game. That's all we have. You've been listening to NFL Sunday Morning with Elijah Campbell. We'll turn it over to BetMGM Game Day Sunday Morning next here on Westwood One Sports.
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11: The wait is over. NFL is officially back. We have week one. I know we're a couple games into week one already, but the first official Sunday of week one is here. 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

0: 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Week one, we're here. Clay, how you doing?
1: Well, I'm great. There's nothing like week one football, you know, being a former player, just coming out. Everybody's got this feeling like it's a new season. You got a chance. You can come out and win. I think we're going to separate some pretenders from contenders early. And there's a lot of really cool storylines in week one. And I am just excited to get this thing going. Kate, football's back. It's here. Long wait is over. Well, football Sunday, you know, we've had a couple of games, but now we get the full dish. The appetizer's over. We get the full dish of games today. And I know me and you are going to be talking a lot about those games.
0: Yes, we are. Plenty to talk about throughout those. We'll literally go through each game, break them down throughout. You'll get, obviously, Clay's expertise as a former player. I'll give you some angles from the betting side, and we will get you everything you need to know for all of these games. But, Clay, we do have a couple games that have already happened. We'll talk about those. But I want to go back even a little bit further to some of, like, the off-season storylines that really dominated the NFL throughout the season. And probably one of the biggest ones was a team that has already played, and that's Myles Garrett going over to L.A. And adding to that already solid defense for the Rams. And then you talk about not only Myles Garrett, but all of a sudden last week, Aaron Donald's coming out of retirement. And so you have this LA team that is absolutely stacked top to bottom, pretty much on both sides of the ball. They're the favorites to win the Super Bowl based on all of that. What do you make of the Rams signing the former defensive player of the year, Myles Garrett, in the offseason?
1: Oh, did they? I couldn't tell when I watched that game.
0: Exactly.
1: I know Myles Garrett, yeah. He's dealing with a little bit of knee soreness, and I don't think he let on to how much it really affected him, because watching that game, he wasn't the game changer that we expected to see. I don't think anybody expected to see that. He didn't crack the stat sheet, Kate. He had the same amount of tackles and sacks and quarterback hits as you and I did. So Myles Garrett, for what they gave up, the amount of first-round picks, and obviously you're still giving up a really good player in Jared Verse. For him not to be able to come out there and play is concerning. And then here's just a tip for everyone, not just NFL football teams. If you're going to go to Australia, give yourself a little bit of time to acclimate to the new time zone and get off the airplane, because that travel schedule, I mean, you don't even need to hire a what do they call them, travel agents, Kate, back in the day? Just go early. Yeah. Get used to it, and then you'll play better.
0: I mean, you would think. I wondered if maybe the Rams had something going with their strategy. Like, maybe they were outsmarting all of us, and it certainly looked like it absolutely backfired on them in that game with how lethargic they were. They really looked like they had no energy. Literally just got off the plane, which they actually did just get off the plane. Before we dive a little bit deeper into that game and what we saw throughout, both from the Rams and the 49ers, Clay, let's go over to Kansas City. The Chiefs, obviously, they're in action this weekend. Patrick Mahomes coming off of that ACL injury. Not too many players can tear their ACL in when Patrick Mahomes did and recover and be back and ready for time for week one. And Mahomes, he's come out and said he feels great. Doesn't feel like there are too many restrictions with him right now. He expects to be his normal self. As a former player, someone, I mean, I don't know if you tore your ACL or Achilles or anything like that, but you had injuries throughout the NFL. Every NFL player does, right, Clay? So, like, coming back from any sort of injury, what is the mindset for Patrick Mahomes, even though he says he's fully healthy? Like, how does that affect him coming into this season?
1: Well, it's obviously something that is, you know, back when I was playing, you don't come back that fast, firstly and foremost. And, you know, I think my former coach, Andy Reid, is going to have a plan for Patrick Mahomes. You want to be able to bring him back slowly. Unfortunately, you're going against one of the best defenses in the National Football League in the Denver Broncos this week. I think it's amazing what he was able to do and get back, but what did they really improve on this year? I think Vance Joseph and Sean Payton did a really good job in making their team

0: better. I think Jaden Waddle is going to be huge. Their defense, though, is what carried them last year. They were second in total defense, second in rush defense. So you think maybe you hand the ball to Kenneth Walker, let Patrick Mahomes dip his toe in the water, you know, get him on some quick passes. But you're going against a number two overall rushing defense from last year that seemingly only got better. The number three scoring defense. And, you know, you're not going against a slouch in the pass game either. They were number seven against the pass. And Nick Benito, 27 and a half sacks over the last two seasons, is not the guy you want to be looking over at and seeing when you're, you know, trying to figure out if you are healthy or not. I do like Eric Bieniemy coming back. He is a former running back. He loves to run the football. Running back coach last year for the Bears. So I think for the Kansas City Chiefs, who finished 20th in total offense last year, 25th in rushing, Kenneth Walker, Eric Bieniemy, you got to get the run game going, because especially with that knee, ACL, MCL, you are not going to be able to just rely on that Mahomes magic, especially against a Denver Broncos team.
1: Yeah, Mahomes tore that ACL in week 15. I mean, the Chiefs have not had much of a run game at all throughout the last couple of seasons. And so now you have the Super Bowl MVP coming over. Like, I would expect the Kansas City, their offense, their scheme to look different this year based on, one, having someone like Kenneth Walker and being able to run the ball more and maybe wanting to utilize him a little bit more and take some of the pressure off Mahomes of having to scramble and create, because we know that that's what makes Patrick Mahomes so special is his ability to improvise. But if you can take some of that off his plate and add it to Walker in the run game, like all of a sudden this Kansas City offense that is always good when Patrick Mahomes is on the field, but hasn't been at their elite level when they were Super Bowl contenders, at least last season. Like, that's going to look drastically different this season.
0: Yeah, and to start off the game against Denver, though, let's just remember how bad Kansas City is against Denver. The last three matchups, I know we'll probably get into this one later, the Monday night affair, but Denver's beat Kansas City three straight times. How many teams, NFL football teams, can say they beat the Kansas City Chiefs three straight times? Vance Joseph has Patrick Mahomes' number. This is the worst possible game to start for him, because his 55.7 QBR is the lowest against any coordinator he's faced at least four times in his career. So he's got some kind of bead on Andy Reid, that West Coast system, and how they use Patrick Mahomes. Because not just the last game when Mahomes one year, for some reason, he's had a bead on him, and I think the injury to Josh Simmons isn't ideal, because obviously you want to be able to protect Mahomes, especially when he's not 100% in a game like this. So this is going to be something that's interesting, and I can tell you from being in locker rooms, this is a game where you're going to try to get the running game going. I can tell you from being in locker rooms with Andy Reid, he's going to be preaching that screens, West Coast, misdirection, trying to get the ball out quick. And there's going to be a path to victory and success for the Chiefs, but it's not going to be a big one.
1: All right, we'll talk about that game in depth. We'll break it down a little bit more matchup-wise as the show goes on. Let's go over to Vegas, Clay. Max Crosby, he was on his way out over to Baltimore with the Ravens. He gets there, fails the physical. It's a mess. He's back to Vegas. It comes out this morning or last night that the Rams were looking to trade for him after that failed trade to Baltimore. I mean, obviously that never happened. That would have been terrifying if you had Max Crosby, Myles Garrett, and Aaron Donald. But nonetheless, Max Crosby is still a Raider. And Trey Hendrickson now is over with the Baltimore Ravens. He comes over, obviously, from Cincinnati. So who would you rather have had if you're the Ravens? I mean, they wanted Max Crosby first. Almost feels like they got a little bit of cold feet, and all of a sudden with the contract that they were giving him, we're like, we're going to back out of there. Trey Hendrickson, come on over here. If you have your choice between Max Crosby and Trey Hendrickson, who are you taking?
0: Well, I don't think that's the way you got to you can really pair them up against each other, Kate, because you got to think about the draft picks that you're giving up. You're giving up Max Crosby. You're getting Max Crosby, but you're giving up a couple of first-round picks. So would I rather have Max Crosby or Trey Hendrickson and two first-round picks? I'm probably going with Trey Hendrickson and the two first-round picks because I like some of the picks they got. I mean, I think they got better there. You got Vega Ioane, Zion Young. You got some good players. So Trey Hendrickson is a former teammate of mine. He's a guy that's relentless. He wants to prove that he still has some gas in the tank. I know Max Crosby's a game changer. And if they're one versus one, I'm taking Max. But with the injury history, I'm going with Trey Hendrickson, and especially because those two first-round picks. Let's go back 2 years ago, 17.5 sacks. Let's go back 3 years ago, 17.5 sacks. I looked up some numbers and watched a little tape on him from last year just to see exactly how Trey Hendrickson was looking before he did get hurt. He had a top 10 pressure rate in the NFL when he was actually on the field. I know he missed a bunch of games. He had a top 10 quarterback hit rate, sack rate. So he, when he's healthy, as he is now, is a guy that can still cause a difference. He's still a guy that can the defenses have to account for. And tight ends, like me, I go into this game, I'm in the film room, I'm in the meeting room before the game, we're going over the scouting report. Yo, Clay, you know what you're doing today? You're chipping Trey Hendrickson. He's a guy you're still going to have to game plan for because he is so relentless. He's a veteran. He's got a variety of pass rush moves. He's not bad against the run. He's a guy, another former teammate of mine. I don't know how many times I'm going to say that today. He's pretty old if you're a former teammate of mine.
1: But throughout the entire season, Clay, I'm keeping a record of former teammate, former team, former coaches, coach. We're going to track that as well as our season-long picks record, too.
0: All right, we'll come up with an over-under for everybody following along and then see if you'll win the bet or not. But, yeah, so I like Trey. I think he's got pass rush juice. You didn't have to mortgage anything from your future. Baltimore's a team that wants to win now, but also you got Jesse Minter coming in there, a new head coach, Declan Doyle, the offensive coordinator, Anthony Weaver, DC. So do you really want to mortgage your future? No. So I think they did the right thing by not giving up the picks and still getting a big pass rush help.
1: Yeah, talk about Jesse Minter, one of the many first-time head coaches that will make their debuts today. Declan Doyle mentioned him, the offensive coordinator, 30 years old, extremely young. Makes me feel a little bad about myself based on what he's accomplished at 30 versus what I have at, 36? Okay. So we'll dive into, you got a couple of years on me. Yeah, but you've been in the NFL, Clay. I have not. So you've got that on me right there. Ravens and Colts later on today. We will talk about that game. Daniel Jones coming off of his injury. He is back for the Colts. Speaking of first-year head coaches, this is not a first-year head coach. He is a veteran, a very seasoned coach, but his first year in Pittsburgh, taking over from Mike Tomlin, Mike McCarthy, and he joins up with his former quarterback, Aaron Rodgers. Clay, Aaron Rodgers loves to dominate headlines in the offseason, even though he says he does not. And he basically just once again made the entire, NFL world kind of wait. He took his time before saying he was going to return and play in 2026. So the reuniting of Mike McCarthy and Aaron Rodgers, success ahead in Pittsburgh in the post Mike Tomlin era?
0: I mean, I think that division's going to be really tough this year with the return. I mean, last year was a perfect storm for them. You got some really good quarterbacks that are healthy now, and I don't think you're going to have that same type of luck in the AFC North over there. And, Rodgers was okay. Their pass offense only ranked 22nd, rush offense 26th, but they did bring in Michael Pittman. I think Rodgers, you're going to have to protect him. And that's the one thing you got to do. Atlanta, this, to start the season off, obviously we're looking at this big picture right now, but they're missing a couple of their key cogs on defense with a couple of guys missing there. Jalen Walker is going to be a huge loss for them. But I think Mike McCarthy and Aaron Rodgers, I do like the familiarity they have with each other. They've had a bunch of success. Aaron Rodgers said, "This is my last ride." I know some people are thinking, "Thank God, enough of Aaron Rodgers." Somehow this guy is still popping up in my algorithm, random stuff. I'll be perfectly okay when Aaron Rodgers retires. I do love the way the guy played the game, and he's not the same player anymore. He's not going to be able to get away from the pass rush like he used to. But Mike McCarthy knows football. He knows Aaron Rodgers. He knows what he's getting into. And the guys on that team in Pittsburgh, for what the public thinks about Aaron Rodgers, it's all over the place. The guys on his team like him. He's a leader. They appreciate having this guy, this veteran, one of the greatest quarterbacks to ever play on their team. So this is something that is definitely worth keeping an eye on. Do I think they can make the playoffs? I think that's their ceiling this year. But overall, you know, I don't see this as a huge season for Aaron Rodgers.
1: Well, Clay, it feels like making the playoffs for the Steelers, just making the playoffs has been the ceiling for quite some time. They don't typically fare well once they get into the postseason. We'll see if that changes this year. We're going to take a quick break. When we come back, we'll talk about Wednesday night football, Thursday night football, and then we are going to dive into Sunday's slate of week one games. 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

0: gridiron is set, and the road to the Super Bowl continues right now. 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
1: BetMGM Game Day right here on Westwood One Sports. He's Clay Harbor. I am Kate Constable. We are going to be diving in to today's Week 1 slate. Happy return of the NFL season. Officially, we did have Seahawks Patriots already. Wednesday night, weird first Wednesday night game. And then first Australia game with Rams and 49ers. A couple injury notes off the top. We'll just be bringing you these kind of on a rolling basis as things come out this morning. Adam Schefter reports Joey Porter Jr. is out against Atlanta today due to a back injury. He's also wanting a new contract. We'll see how long this back injury lingers throughout the season. But Clay, let's quickly recap what went on in Wednesday night and Thursday night. We'll start with the Patriots and Seahawks. Banner night for the Seahawks, a rematch of last year's Super Bowl. It looked like things were going to go the opposite direction in this game, with the Patriots getting off to an early lead. They are up 10-0. All of a sudden, the Seahawks defense kind of saves the day because Sam Darnold goes out. I mean, he only threw two passes this entire game, and then he's out. Drew Lock is in. And the Seahawks storm back to win 13-10. Outside, we'll talk about Drake May's interceptions throughout this, but like outside of those interceptions, Seattle climbing back in. Total just defensive effort from them in that one?
2: Yeah, you know, it's interesting because I think what we saw is Seattle's defense looks sustainable, not star dependent. Obviously, they lost a number of players. A number of players out. They lost Kobe Bryant. They traded Tariq Woolen. Nick Emenwori didn't play. There was a number of guys that they had on that defense that weren't there last year, and it looks just as good. And on the opposite side of that, for Drake May, I mean, you look at the start versus the finish there. The first three quarters, May was 17 to 22 for 127 yards and one touchdown, no interceptions. You're not lighting up Seattle, but that's what Seattle does. They play zone. They played almost 90% zone, Kate, and 24 snaps of split safety. So you're going to eliminate that explosiveness. What they do is they play two deep safeties and they rally up to the ball. You won't go broke taking a profit. So Drake May was doing a good job of taking a profit, but then the fourth quarter rolls around. 6 of 11, 3 interceptions. Average depth of target took a jump from 8 yards, and then you got throws of plus 20 yards. He had he's 0-4 of 3 interceptions. So for me, when you're playing a team like that, you have to make sure that you are okay with the checkdowns. You have to have a strong running game, especially teams that run these two high safeties. Seattle and Mike McDonald are so good at getting their safeties involved in the run game and that cover two, which is very hard to do. You think about a cover two, safeties are back at 15 yards sometimes, and these guys can show up in the box and stop the run game. But you can't go broke taking a profit. And just overall, I thought that's what happened with New England. And then when we look at Seattle, I mean, Drew Lock, obviously that was an impressive run for him just to come in and just to be effective. Obviously, he didn't light it up, but I mean, 16 to 22, 187 yards, a touchdown, 113 passer rating. He didn't try to become Josh Allen. You know, he did what he had to do to get the W. You know, Jackson Smith and Jigba, and I think this is something that every team can take. JSN had 8 catches for 122 yards and a touchdown. Christian Gonzalez gave up one catch every night. Offensive coordinators, don't beat your head trying to go good versus good, best on best. They're moving JSN around. He's in the backfield moving to the slot. He's in the left slot moving to the right slot. They're finding favorable matchups, and the NFL is a game of matchups. And I think that's why a lot of these new offensive coordinators with all the motions and shifting, they're doing a lot of that. Yes, it confuses the defense. It does a lot of things to maybe add a player here in a zone. But what it really does is it gives you a matchup you want, because the NFL is a game of matchups. If you get a guy that you like and a guy that can't cover him, sometimes it doesn't have to be any more difficult than that.
1: Yeah, I mean, you talk about JSN moving around. 117 yards of his 122 you just mentioned against everyone not named Christian Gonzalez. So good job by, you know, Brian Fleury moving him around, offensive problem solving there. And I mean, clearly That was part of one of the difference makers for Seattle. The other one is the interceptions coming from Drake May. And he talked after the game that he was just a little impatient on those. Let's hear what he had to say afterwards.
3: Yeah, lost patience and it costed us. I think just decisions that cost us the game, on my part and my end. And I vowed to myself to be better and realize it's a long season, but at the same time you can't have those. And it's unacceptable, and I know that you'll get back to work, because that wasn't how I play football and how I want to represent my game and playing quarterback for the Patriots.
1: It was a little surprising to see him to feel like he was almost panicked rushing some of those throws, because this is a team that went to the Super Bowl last year. And granted, like, the conversation this offseason has been the Patriots schedule was so soft. Of course, they made it to the Super Bowl. Huge regression candidate this upcoming season because their schedule's getting more difficult. But Drake May is still a solid quarterback. I don't think it's super comforting what you saw from him in the fourth quarter of that game. And then also on top of that, Clay, to lose AJ Brown. I mean, he's out for the next 4 weeks, a high ankle sprain. So all of a sudden this New England team goes from being close to the top of the mountain. I mean, obviously didn't win the Super Bowl last year, to now starting the season kind of with a sour taste in their mouth, coming off of that loss and then losing AJ Brown.
2: Yeah, that's a huge loss. Obviously, A.J. Brown is a playmaker. He's one of the guys that you're really looking forward to seeing with Drake May, because Drake May's never had a receiver like that. And obviously, I think some of the other receivers had some big drops there as well. So that was unfortunate. There were some positives, Kate, for New England. I thought their offensive line showed up pretty well. I thought Will Campbell had an excellent day. He was clean pretty much the whole day. Gabe Akis on the defensive side of the ball there, second-round draft pick, looked really good running the ball. I thought Ramondre Stevenson, 18 carries for 51 yards, wasn't great, but there were some bright spots in the run game. May was only pressured on 28% of his dropbacks. So there's some positives there. And the other positive, I didn't know that was even the sound we were going to play about Drake May talking about, he was impatient. But that just goes right along with you can't go broke taking a profit. And you got to know each team you're going for. There's some teams that love to blitz you. They love to leave one-on-one matchups, and you got to gash them with these big explosive plays. Like, say you're playing against Brian Flores and the Minnesota Vikings. That's a different – you have to come in with a different mindset. With Seattle, you got to say, they're running that cover two. They're keeping everything in front of them. They're going to rally to the football. We got to just execute, play in, and play out, and you can't get greedy. It's not going to be a blowout game. It's going to go to the fourth. Don't take the shots that are unnecessary. Play the ball control style game. And that's how you beat this team. And Drake May, I don't think this is a sweeping indictment of the Patriots. They had the easiest schedule since the merger. They were so lucky to get to the Super Bowl, the snow game against the Broncos. They should have lost this game. They beat Justin Herbert with no offensive tackles. He literally had no one standing out there. No, it's not a sweeping indictment. I still think they're a playoff team. Drake May is still the guy that was runner-up and MVP, in my opinion, probably should have won it. So, yes, this was a tough loss. You're playing against the defending Super Bowl champions. Mike McDonald did a great job of reloading. That defense still looks like that defense. I know you had a backup quarterback in there, but when you look at the tape, Drew Lock played fine. Drew Lock's played football before. So I'm not pouring my glass all the way out on the floor. It's still half full with the Patriots.
1: Well, let's talk about, you said Drake May maybe should have won MVP last year. Let's talk about the guy that did win MVP last year, Matthew Stafford and the Los Angeles Rams. They decide what, like 36 hours before the game, 48, whatever the number is, that they're going to just jump on a plane, fly over to Australia, wake up and play a football game at 10:30 a.m. That's one strategy. And I mean, they've done their research. They have people that are advising them on all these decisions. The 49ers did the opposite. They got there a week early. They adjusted their body clocks. They, did some community outreach, hung out with the locals, enjoyed the sights and sounds of Australia. Which team looked better? Which team looked more alive? The team that had been there quite some time, the 49ers. Initially, it looked, I mean, the 49ers got up 3-0 early, but I thought the Rams in the first quarter were the more alive team. Maybe it was that adrenaline. And then all of a sudden that adrenaline seemed to wear off and it was like all 49ers. Rams couldn't do anything. Matthew Stafford did not look even close to MVP level Matthew Stafford in that game at all. 15 of 25, 155 yards, no touchdowns. When was the last time Matthew Stafford did not throw a touchdown in a game? You got to go back pretty far. Did have one interception, but Clay, I thought he looked old, really. I thought he looked awful in that game. Older than you and I.
2: Yeah, he is old.
1: I know. Kate,
2: unfortunately, I'm older than he is. But so here's the biggest takeaway from, I think, this first week, these first set of games, right? The offseason rosters are built on paper. Once the ball gets kicked off, chemistry, decision-making, situational football, it still cash the checks. And the travel, let's talk about the travel. I played in London 3 times. I've traveled there early twice, and I've traveled there late once. We won the game, we traveled there late, and we lost the games, we traveled there early, but London's about a nine-hour flight. You're going 17 hours to Australia. If I'm a football player, I want to get there. I want to acclimate. I want to have days of being used to this clock, this body clock, not being on an airplane, being able to stretch out. And I know they had a plan. And Sean McVay, I don't know who your travel agent is. You might want to, you know, check them out. But I don't know if you can blame jet lag for forgetting what time breakfast is. And, you know, I don't think that explains getting stuffed on fourth and goal. So glass half full, when you look at that game, Kate, there was just a couple of plays, obviously interception down in the red zone by Stafford, something you never see. Stafford has run the ball twice in the past last year, two carries last year. And you quarterback sneak him? You quarterback sneak Matt Stafford, 38-year-old with a bad back? That sounds like me. You don't quarterback sneak Matt Stafford, who had 46 touchdowns last year and get stuffed. And Fred Warner and Nick Bosa. It's almost like we forgot who these guys were. These guys showed up to play. They were all over the field. Fred Warner says, Google me at the end of the game. And I you know, and he still is an all-pro MVP caliber. Yeah, I said that, MVP caliber. 11 tackles, forced fumble, Bosa, 2 tackles for loss. The Rams only had 290 yards and 7 points. Like, sometimes getting better in free agency means adding somebody. Sometimes it means getting your players back. And I think the 49ers really show that they are a team. And Brock Purdy, you got to take your hat off to that offensive line for the 49ers. They've been on, you know, a little bit of scrutiny, and to not give up any sacks against this Rams team, who was supposed to be one of the best defensive lines. We talked a little bit about Myles Garrett already in the NFL. It is just impressive. So that was the big takeaway. And just to go to, like you said about Stafford, 15 completions, one interception, a 61 rating. He did look like he's getting a little older. And for a guy that had 46 touchdown passes last year, that was just slinging it all over the yard, it's concerning. There's red flags. I'm not ready to, once again, to just sweeping indictment on the Rams. They're done. Their window is shut. No, I think there's still a really good football team. Myles Garrett needs to get healthier. You have the travel stuff. Obviously, Aaron Donald did not play. You get him back for 20, 30 snaps a game. That can change the outlook of a game.
1: Yeah, I mean, Myles Garrett, you said it in our first segment, like, he looked awful in that game. And he even alluded to maybe not feeling his best, or being, you know, fully ramped up and ready to go for the season because of some offseason injuries and kind of nursing some of those. So I'm with you. Like, the Rams were the most talked about team this offseason because of all their moves. They've been the Super Bowl favorites. Can they run the table? Can they, you know, go? Can they win every game? Well, here we are after week one, and they have a big 0-1 under their name right now. I'm not ready to throw them out. I don't think anyone is. But I also think we have to
2: get tough, Kate.
1: I know it is.
2: Let's pull up the Rams schedule. Like, they have one of the toughest schedules in football. And obviously you wanted to get up there with, yeah.
1: Yeah. Giants next, which, Clay, I mean, maybe on the back end of this, their travel schedule is going to benefit them more so because their body clocks didn't adjust. So the adjustment coming back, but you have the Giants next week, and then you go on the road to Denver, on the road to Philly. Then you have Buffalo at home. You get a break with Arizona, but like the first five weeks of the season is not a cupcake by any means.
2: Eagles, Rams, Broncos, and obviously we're going to talk about Harbaugh and the Giants. I don't think this is going to be your same old Giants. I know we've heard that before, but I like Jim Harbaugh. So this is a tough schedule, and they got to get this thing figured out quick. Maybe you get a little bit of a break next week with the Giants, and they're a team that you should be able to beat. But this is going to start getting concerning. If you don't pull off a win next week, there's going to be a lot of chatter down there in L.A. I was about to say in St. Louis, in L.A. Now, that's how old I am, Kate. I remember the St. Louis Rams. Oh,
1: gosh. That's been a long time, Clay.
2: Hey, that's who I used to play against. So, you know, that was where I used to go when I played.
1: Chalk it up. There's one. There's one right there.
2: There is one. Yep. Okay. Over under. We got to come up with one.
1: All right. Well, yeah. Rams have quite the difficult schedule ahead. 49ers, they looked great. Once their players are healthy and back, that being, you know, this season struggled with so many injuries last year, the 49ers are a very dangerous team. We are going to dive into NFL Week 1 Sunday slate. On the other side, we'll kick things off with some Tampa Bay and Cincinnati. We'll also talk some Falcons and Steelers. That is all coming your way next. Clay Harbor, Kate Constable. 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
4: Monday Night Football. Chiefs, Broncos, a legendary rivalry with historic ramifications. These two teams combined have won the AFC West the last 16 consecutive seasons. Who will take the lead this season? Chiefs at Broncos, Monday night, 8:15 Eastern on the Westwood One Sports app.
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1: All right, it is finally time. Our first Sunday slate of the 2026 NFL season. 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Come on, the new show here, starting things off. 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You can follow Clay at ClayHarbs82. I am at Kate Constable. We are here with you for the next two hours, 15 minutes to be exact, Clay. We're here with you till 11 Eastern, 10 Central. You can also watch on YouTube, search BetMGM tonight there if you want to watch the show. But it's time to get into that week one slate, and we're kicking things off here with the Buccaneers and the Bengals in Cincinnati, Clay. Bengals are 3.5-point favorites. We have a high total in this one, not a huge surprise, 50.5. You have Baker Mayfield that just signed a new 3-year contract. So he, I mean, wasn't thinking he was getting that taken care of during this season. I suppose he got it taken care of right before the season started. 3 years, $165 million extension. He has historically been very well in week one, early on in the season, 3-0, 9 touchdowns, no interception since joining Tampa Bay in 2023. The Bengals on the other side, you can't exactly say the same thing. I know they won their first two games of the year last season, but it has historically been a very slow start for Joe Burrow and the Bengals. Part of that being Joe Burrow has dealt with injuries in the offseason. So, you know, his training camp hasn't been a full training camp in seasons past. But Bengals land 3.5 at home. Joe Burrow and company, how do you lean in this one?
2: This is a tough one. This is one of those matchups I think can go either way. Obviously, you got Todd Bowles, who needs to come back after a tough year. I mean, down the stretch, they couldn't buy a bucket. That division was theirs, and they just couldn't win a game down the stretch. So he's got to improve. He's got to get him going. Obviously, Zach Robinson now is the offensive coordinator. I think they did a really good job of adding some big-time veterans. We're talking about Cincinnati. Dexter Lawrence is a game changer. He's going to change that defense. He is a guy that you have to make sure you have a plan for, and I don't think this is going to be the same Cincinnati Bengals defense. We got to outscore you. We got to outscore you. We got to outscore you. And somehow my old coach, chalk it up, Al Golden, my old tight end coach when I played for the Detroit Lions, Al Golden, the defensive coordinator for Cincinnati, was 32nd in rushing yards allowed last year at 5.2 yards per carry. You bring in Boye Mafe and Dexter Lawrence. Those two guys are game changers. I think this defense will actually be good this year, Kate. And I think Al Golden will be a good defense, okay?
1: Dexter Lawrence is that type of game changer. Not just respectable, not just, you know, passing by, you think they could be good. That's quite the endorsement for a Bengals team that hasn't had a defense in a long time.
2: Hasn't had a defense in forever. I don't know the last time we said the Bengals had a good defense, but that's the type of players, Boye Mafe, Jonathan Allen, Dexter Lawrence, you draft Cassius Howell. Now you've put an emphasis on this defense. Joe Burrow said, I don't want to have to carry this thing. My back, you know, I'm a little fragile. You know, I get hurt a lot, so give me a defense. So you take some pressure off of them. I think a matchup we got to watch, Bucky Irving, down year last year. He's finally healthy. I just said last year, Al Golden's defense was 32nd in the – you know what? How many teams are in the NFL, Kate?
1: There are 32 teams, Clyde.
2: 32nd in the NFL rushing. So can – Boye Mafe, Dexter Lawrence, not a great stat. So can you stop him? And obviously, offensively, for the Buccaneers, it comes down to what can Baker Mayfield do? You know, Baker Mayfield, Emeka Obuka, Vita Vea on defense. So I think their defense, their pass defense, was 27th last year going against Joe Burrow. That's not something you love. 27th ranked pass defense. They're giving up a ton of big plays. They play that 3-4 Todd Bowles simulated pressure with the overloads, DB blitzes. But they got to get better. This is definitely an interesting matchup. I'm leaning Cincinnati. I think Zach Taylor is a guy that that knows he's got to get the job done. So I think Joe Burrow has a big game going against a sluggish Tampa Bay defense down the stretch.
1: Yeah, it certainly feels like Zach Taylor does have a little bit more pressure on him this season to perform, especially with the defense that Clay Harbor says is good. And then you have Tampa Bay, who has a young starting quarterback duo, Clay. Zion McCollum, Jacob Parrish. I mean, you're going up against Ja'Marr Chase and T. Higgins today. That's a little scary for those two young cornerbacks, especially because Tampa Bay last year, 27th against the pass, they were dead last in red zone touchdown rate allowed. So it could be a massive game for Joe Burrow and company with, Chase and Higgins. If the defense is as good as you think, and I'm with you, Clay, I mean, I'm making fun of you, but like the defense should be decent this year. It should be significantly better than last year. And if Joe Burrow has a team that has a defense, like we know what he can do with the offense. We know how high scoring, high powered offense, the types of offense that they've had. You pair those two together, and this could be a very good season for the Bengals, certainly looking towards the playoffs for Cincinnati. Let's go over to Pittsburgh. They are also looking towards the playoffs. They're playing the Falcons today. That team, I will be shocked if they make it to the postseason because they are already on, I guess the second string, their backup, Cooper Rush. Tua's out. Tua's got an oblique injury on Thursday. He was named the starting quarterback after the quarterback competition this offseason, but Michael Penix Jr. is inactive because he's coming back from injury. So now you have Cooper Rush starting. He gets the nod to start on probably, Thursday evening, Friday morning for this game. And also, Clay, he had some back spasms over the weekend leading up to this game. So, like, I don't trust any sort of quarterback play right now for the Falcons. On the other side, you have the Steelers. You have Mike McCarthy, Aaron Rodgers teaming up. This feels like a game that if the Steelers lose, again, week one, we'll pump the brakes, but kind of a red flag if you're going to be dropping to the Falcons today, especially at home.
2: Yeah, you got to start with Tua. Unfortunate. He's got a chance, and I was hopeful for Tua. I'm a Tua fan. I mean, he's a good guy. And he's got a bunch of weapons over there. I think Kyle Pitts really took a step at the tight end position to really put himself in that upper echelon of tight ends. I mean, you've got a solid wide receiver out there. I think you have some weapons with this team that you probably didn't have in the past. Yes, he's had some really good teams in Miami, but Drake London is a guy that is just a big body guy that catches everything. And Bijan Robinson, he's a running back that just changes the math, right? You gotta have a plan for Bijan Robinson. That's the only hope. That's why I'm not completely sold on this, because Pittsburgh wasn't great last year. The rush defense last year for Pittsburgh was 13th, which is okay. Their pass defense was 29th, so I guess the rush defense was a little bit better. But Bijan Robinson is just a complete game changer. This guy can motion out to the slot. He can motion out to the outside. He's a guy that can do everything you want to, and you got to have a plan for him. Cooper Rush is going to get really familiar with handing the ball to Bijan Robinson today, and Pittsburgh's got to show they can stop him. If they stop him, obviously I think that this game isn't going to go much further than that. I'm just hoping for Atlanta's sake that this isn't a Jack Strand game, undrafted free agent, Oof. Who's now the backup because Michael Penix and Tua are both out. And then looking at Pittsburgh, obviously we talked about a little bit, Kate, Mike McCarthy, Aaron Rodgers coming back. I think that they have high hopes because you add Michael Pittman Jr. That's another big-time receiver to put across from DK Metcalf. Rico Dowdle is a running back that I think is very underrated. They bring in Jamel Dean. I think he's a solid cornerback to put across from Jalen Ramsey. So you got some good players over there, and this is the last ride. You know, Aaron Rodgers has taken his last lap. So with the defense, with TJ Watts, Alex Highsmith, Nick Herbig against the Atlanta tackles, I think that's a matchup that they got to win.
1: And without the Falcons' edge rushers of Jalen Walker, he's out for the season, torn ACL. You have James Pierce Jr., who's on suspension. Like, Aaron Rodgers shouldn't be flushed out of the pocket too much today. He should be able to operate in whatever manner that he wants to. That line moved from Steelers 4.5 to Steelers -6.5 with the move to Cooper Rush. And the total in that one dropped half a point, or a full point, rather, 41.5 to 40.5. We will continue rolling on. Bills and Texans. That's going to be an interesting one. We also have an NFC North matchup, Packers and Vikings in Minnesota. Those two games coming up on the other side.
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4: 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Here's what's happening on this week's show.
5: You've probably heard negative stories about those check cashing services, but one urban policy expert says they fill an important need for many lower income Americans.
6: I'm worried about the 75% who don't have any assets, any discretionary income, and pushing them into getting a bank account when it's not serving their need and when it's actually more expensive for them.
5: Then, rental housing costs have jumped in the past decade, putting the squeeze on millions of people.
7: Well, it's kind of the flip side of the fallout from the housing crisis across the Great Recession, where we saw a drop in home ownership rates. Well, the flip side of the drop in home ownership rates has been an increase in rentership.
5: Those two stories, and much more, are heading your way on this week's edition of InfoTrack. Our show will get underway right after this.
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3: Are those check cashing services really the villains they're often portrayed to be? InfoTrack's Roy Mackey talks with an urban policy expert, and what she says may surprise you. Roy?
4: Thanks, Chris. Our guest is Lisa Servan, a professor of urban policy at the New School in Manhattan, and she recently conducted a study of those check cashing businesses that some people see as an alternative to banks and others see as taking advantage of poor neighborhoods. So how many Americans are using these check cashing and payday loan businesses today?
5: A lot, actually. 8% of Americans have no bank account in poor neighborhoods like the South Bronx, more than 50%. And then there's a lot more people who have both bank accounts and still use check cashers and payday lenders.
4: So let's get into your research, because you took an unusually hands-on approach.
5: Yeah, I did. I've worked in two places. I decided that the only way to really understand why people were using these businesses, given that there's so much criticism about the cost and other kinds of things, was to get as close as I could. So I worked as a teller in the South Bronx at a check cashing store for about 4 months. And I also worked in Oakland, California at a payday lender check casher for a couple of weeks. And I also staffed a hotline for people who were having trouble with payday loans. So that way I got really close to the customers.
4: As you were heading into this, what were your preconceived notions about check cashing places?
5: You know, I think I started out, I've done work in poor communities and work on financial issues and how they affect the poor and working classes for a long time. And without ever having used any of these services, I assumed that they were bad because, you know, that's what was written in the press. And actually, most of what academic articles talked about how these folks actually took advantage of the poor. And it wasn't until I had a guy who ran a chain of check cashers, actually the place I ended up working, come to a class I was teaching to talk about it. And he made a very strong argument about why he thought that his business was really providing a need that wasn't being provided elsewhere in the community. And his argument made a lot of sense. So I kind of went back and I looked at the data, I looked at all the articles, and I realized that there was nobody else who was kind of down on the ground. And so it seemed to me that I had to investigate.
4: So you went in, worked in these businesses, and actually spoke to a lot of the customers. And what were their reasons for using these check cashing services? Because you mentioned that some of them actually have bank accounts.
5: They do. There are a few different reasons. One important one is liquidity. What that means is that when you're living really close to the edge, you don't have a lot of money, a lot of margin for just keeping money lying around. People need the money that they can get as soon as they can get it. One way that plays out, for example, is if you have a bank account and you get a check on payday and you deposit that check, let's say on Friday afternoon, you're not going to be able to access the money from that check until at least Monday, but probably a couple days after that. Many people don't know this, but banks only take deposits on 5 days of the week, but they take money out of your account 7 days a week. So, you know, Friday's a particularly bad day because you have to wait, and that's when many people get paid. Whereas if you go to the check casher, you're getting that money immediately. And many, many people need that money right away, whether it's to buy groceries or to pay employees or to pay the rent. So liquidity is really important. There's another piece.

0: of it, another reason, which has to do with trust and relationships. I was really kind of taken aback when I first went to the check cashier and I saw how many people were regular customers, how many people actually knew the teller's name and vice versa. The tellers often could anticipate what a regular customer would need before they got to the window. And that really seemed to matter. And it certainly is not something that I experienced at my bank, but I did experience it as a kid. I remember going to the bank with my dad and how he would chat with the teller and that, you know, the teller would always give me a lollipop or something. And it kind of felt like this community space. And it's a lot like that at the check cashier now. And so it's not just a warm feeling, but oftentimes people from the community get help there, whether it's helping translate a letter from the government and they don't speak a lot of English, they speak Spanish, or there's some kind of mismatch between when they're getting their money and something that they owe and the teller will work with their situation. So that kind of trust relationships is the second big reason. And the third one, which may come as a surprise to a lot of people, is cost. One of the main critiques of check cashers is that they are expensive. And in New York State, which is where I did my research, you can charge 1.95% of the face value of the check to cash it. It's higher in some states, $1.50 to pay a bill, which is what a lot of people do. Also, different amounts of money to send money to another country. So it sounds like a lot to give up almost 2% of your hard-earned money, especially if you're low income. But so many of the people who I spoke with said that when they had had a bank account, they ended up paying more. There were monthly service fees. Checking accounts that were advertised as free were not really free unless you had a minimum balance that most people couldn't afford to keep in the account. And the other piece, which is really linked to that piece about liquidity, was an inability to be able to time when money was coming in and out. So let's say you are depositing that paycheck into your banking account on Friday, and you also need to pay some bills. Nobody was ever really sure when that check would clear and what would happen if they wrote a check and sent it to the people that they owed money and when those things would clear. So most of the people ended up bouncing checks and paying $35, $38 in an overdraft fee once a month that was way more than the fees that they paid at the check cashier. Banks made $38 million last year in overdraft fees. That's a huge amount of money. So most people were doing it, using them for very rational reasons.
1: Now, we should note that it is true that some of these companies have been guilty of genuinely predatory practices, confiscatory fees and interest rates, and there have been some legitimate reasons that they've gotten a black eye in the past.
0: That's very true. I think like any industry, there's a range of actors. There are good actors and bad actors. Those accusations are probably levied more at payday lenders than check cashers. It's regulated by the state what you can charge for cashing a check and also what you can charge for a payday loan. I mean, one thing I would say is that almost any place that I've ever been, they're very transparent, which is another thing I think is a reason why people will pay to use them, because you walk into a check cashier and the fees are displayed in big signs with big font, same as the lender. The APR and the actual dollar amount is displayed in really big type. But you're right, many people will say that it's taking advantage of a situation that someone is in to charge them what they charge. So the payday lender I worked with was in California, where you can charge $15 per hundred for a loan. The highest loan you can get is $300. So what that meant is if somebody said, I'd like a $300 loan, we would give them $255. So they're paying that fee up front. And that, you know, that's a high price for that money. I think the word predatory is tough. It's a loaded word anyway. People really know what they're paying, but the problem is that what often happens is that they never get back on track. So many of the people I talked to, say when I was working on the hotline, had to take out a payday loan. They felt it was their only option because they had some kind of unexpected expense, like their car broke down. And if they didn't have their car, they couldn't get to work. And if they couldn't get to work, they'd lose their job. So they made what seems like a rational decision to take out the loan to get their car fixed. But when the next payday rolled around and that loan was due, they couldn't give up that much of their paycheck because they're living paycheck to paycheck. And they never got a bump in income that would compensate for that bump in expenses from the car. So they'd pay back the loan and then take another one out right away. So another $45, let's say, to get the $255. That's one of the problems. The other thing is that, yeah, there were certainly people who called the hotline who had been harassed over the phone, you know, had people calling them, threatening them to sue them, telling them that they had to pay back, maybe calling their employers in a way that they didn't think was right. The place that I worked in Oakland had me read the regulations around the debt collections practices, and we didn't kind of abuse those or violate those at all. But certainly those practices are being violated in some places. Those laws are being violated. So it's a question of, should the laws be tougher? Should we do more to enforce the regulations that already exist, which I think we absolutely should? And frankly, I think one of the bigger problems is that people just aren't making enough money to make it. So while we have these businesses that are kind of serving the needs for people that are in trouble in some way, you work a minimum wage job or even more than a minimum wage job, and you don't have enough money to pay for your expenses from month to month, and certainly not for that unexpected medical bill or car repair.
1: Policymakers and legislators have worked for years to try to get consumers to open bank accounts rather than going to these businesses. What are your thoughts on that, given the research that you've done?
0: You know, I think right now the way banks currently operate, they're not the best choice for people. The one big reason, which I completely sympathize with in terms of why check cashers may not be the best businesses, is that they don't provide a way for people to save. And we all know, and I agree with this from a lot of research, that you need to be able to save in order to accumulate assets to pay for education, buy a home, in order to get out of poverty. And that's definitely true. What I found, though, also was that in the South Bronx, for example, where I worked, 75% of the households had no discretionary income. So for the 25% of people who do have some discretionary income, they should absolutely be using banks and being taught how to save. I'm worried about the 75% who don't have any assets, any discretionary income, and pushing them into getting a bank account when it's not serving their need and when it's actually more expensive for them. And so it's hard to argue for moving people to banks when it doesn't serve their best interests.
1: Lisa Servon, professor of urban policy at the New School in Manhattan. Thank you very much for joining us on InfoTrack.
0: Thank you so much.
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9: A new research study shows that rental housing costs have jumped in the past decade, putting the squeeze on millions of Americans. Here to discuss this is Dan McHugh, research manager for the Harvard Joint Center for Housing Studies. The numbers really tell the tale here, and your study showed some dramatic changes over the past decade. How much have rental costs increased?
10: Well, according to our measures, you know, since 2000, rental costs have increased 6%, which doesn't sound like much. But when you compare that to the drop that we've seen in renter incomes, it's really added up to increasing affordability concerns.
9: Your study showed that the demand for rental housing has increased as well. Tell us about that.
10: Yeah, well, it's kind of the flip side of the fallout from the housing crisis across the Great Recession, where, you know, we saw a drop in home ownership rates. Well, the flip side of the drop in home ownership rates has been an increase in rentership. And so renting has increased from about 31% of all households at the peak of the market in 2004, all the way up to 35%. So it's more than a third of all households are renters.
9: Another finding is that there's been a big increase in the percentage of income that people are paying for rent.
10: Correct. The standard guideline for affordable housing and threshold, if you will, is whether or not your housing takes up more than 30% of your income. We found in this report that only half of all renters meet that threshold. So the other half of all renters are living unaffordably, according to a common measure.
9: And how much is this up from 10 years ago? It's up quite a bit, isn't it?
10: It's up pretty significantly. People didn't always pay this much for rent. We go back even further through the decades. You know, back in the 1960s, one of our earlier markings, only about one out of every four renters paid more than 30% of their incomes on housing costs. So now it's up to half. You know, back then, we look at even more extreme rental cost burdens of people who are stuck paying more than half of their incomes on their rents. And we have a quarter of all households doing that. So that's a pretty high number.
9: We're talking on InfoTrack with Dan McHugh, who's research manager for the Harvard Joint Center for Housing Studies, talking about a new study. Dan, I guess going back to economics 101 and supply and demand, isn't this situation really to be expected since the demand for rental properties is up, that prices should rise?
10: That's correct. The demand for rental housing has indeed gone up. There's been over 1.25 million new renters per year over the past 3 years. So that's a pretty significant increase in people looking for rental homes. On the other hand, in terms of supply, the rental supply has not been increasing nearly as fast. Rental production is still below levels that it saw over the 2000s. And a lot of renters are looking for a place to live, especially an affordable place. And increasingly, an affordable rental home is harder and harder to find.
9: For those in the lower rungs of income, the extremely low-income renters, as you put it, what's the situation for them? It's a tough situation, isn't it?
10: It sure is. You know, extremely low renters, the definition we use are those making under 30% of the area median. And nationwide, there's about 12 million of them, so it's not a small number. And we found that for every 100 extremely low-income renters, there were only 30 rental units that were affordable and available to them. Others were just either too high of a rent, or there are also cases where lower rent units were being rented by higher income renters, you know, taking it out of their hands. But still, the challenge of housing someone with such low incomes at the extreme level, it's barely enough to cover operating costs for landlords. And in some cases, we see that, you know, utility costs alone take up 15% of a renter's income. When 15% of your income is just going to your utility bills, it's hard to have enough money left over for rent and for all the other necessities.
9: Looking to the future, do you see the situation stabilizing as more private companies build rental units due to this demand?
10: I think somewhat. I think it has accelerated over the past few years, meaning, you know, the number of renters and the demand for renters. And I think that will settle down. I think renter growth will settle down. Rental production will continue to add units onto the market. But I do think the challenges remain. The challenges have been creeping up over the decades, simply because it's difficult to produce new housing with rents low enough to be affordable to lowest income renters without some sort of subsidy or some sort of help for these renters.
9: And what is the situation with subsidized housing? Is the government expanding that at all, or is that pretty much stagnant at this point?
10: The numbers show that they're trying to expand it. In some cases, funding has increased. It's struggling to increase. It's struggling to keep up with a very fast pace of growth among low-income renters.
9: Dan, is there any disparity in these numbers between urban areas and more rural areas in the United States, or does the pattern pretty much hold across the board?
10: The pattern holds across the board. I think rental challenges are more prolific in urban areas. There's a lot more renting. Renting skews towards urban areas, but it's an issue felt all across the country. In our report, we point to other research that has shown, you know, there's no county in the country where a household earning the minimum wage could afford a modest two-bedroom apartment at the local rents. So it's amazing to me in doing this report how throughout the recession, rents kept going up and up and up. When the headlines were saying how housing affordability, you know, is growing and home prices are coming down, making things more affordable, that really wasn't the case at all for the rental market, where a large share of American households are living.
9: Dan McHugh, research manager for the Harvard Joint Center for Housing Studies. Dan, thanks so much for joining us on InfoTrack.
10: Oh, thank you very much.
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9: Women ask why they can't find nice men. But one expert says patterns of behavior and modern dating trends might be the real problem. With more, here's InfoTrack's Taryn McCall. Taryn?
11: Thanks, Chris. Ladies, are relationship patterns keeping you from finding Mr. Right? Despite the truism, Dr. Debbie Magid says that all the good ones aren't taken. Dr. Debbie, why do people tend to fall into the same patterns when dating, always getting involved with an unavailable person or manipulative person?
12: Well, here's the thing. None of us can bypass this, and this is even true for people who get married or don't have trouble in relationships. Everything comes from our childhood. Everything is part of our backstory. What was our parents' relationship like? How did we get along with our parents? And so we all have a set of blueprints in us. And the problem in the singles population, and I call them the dissatisfied singles, is that there's something unknowingly sabotaging their ability to get connected to men who are available.
11: So a woman, say, that had a quote-unquote special relationship with her father, she was daddy's little princess,
12: yes,
11: is going to have difficulties relating to that relationship with any man she encounters?
12: Well, here's how it works. You know, we all aspire to have really close relationships with a father, let's say if we're the girl, daddy's little girl. But sometimes there's an over-closeness or an over-dependence on, and sometimes it's actually in the way of being available yourself. People don't want to believe. They say, but I have a great relationship with my mother. I have a great relationship. Maybe you do, but there's something that you're too attached there that you're not really freed up. If you're married to your mother or father emotionally, then you're not really freed up for a person wholeheartedly to meet available men. And we're so used to pointing our fingers outside of ourselves. All the men aren't committable. Everyone has intimacy issues. And what I'm trying to get women to understand is that if they're attracting to them men who will not commit, it's their commitment issue. And they need to start looking at, you know, are you overly close to one of your parents, overly dependent on, or are they overly dependent on you? Do you need their approval too much? Because sometimes these very close relationships are in our way versus helping us to move on to a better relationship.
11: What about women who are so immersed in their careers, or claim to be so, or their families,
12: yes,
11: that they really don't have time for dating?
12: Yeah, that's a big red herring, you know. And the red herrings are the legitimate excuses that sound like good reasons, because for every career-oriented person, there's 10 of them out there that have happy relationships. You know, one is not in lieu of the other. You know, we get to have both. So, you know, I think what happens for a lot of women is instead of admitting that they're really feeling sad or in pain about the fact that they don't have relationships, or they don't want to admit that maybe there is part of them that's sabotaging, they can come up with a lot of good excuses, but that keeps them alone. So I'm trying to help people get rid of their red herrings and get rid of the excuses and really start looking at that they're the constant in their love life. So if it keeps going wrong, and we all know our pattern, then we need to start taking a look at what we're doing to sabotage it instead of blaming it on other things.
11: Single women, let's just say of a certain age, seem to have less of an available dating pool. The conventional wisdom is that men their age are only looking for younger women. Is that something you found to be true?
12: I don't find it to be true. I understand, you know, there are lots of studies, but I think that's another red herring. Listen, you probably know of these women too. There are some women who keep finding love. They'll get married if it doesn't work out. They'll get divorced. They'll get married again very quickly. Even widowed people get married again. And then there's this whole pool of single people who never can get it right. So I think it's really yet another excuse to not look at how come I can't seem to find someone, but my 42-year-old counterpart can. I do think it's an excuse. It's all a red herring.
11: And I know you write about changing behavior, even if it hurts to do it, and you have to pretend that things are other than what they are.
12: The act as if, You know what? We all are in a comfort zone. Even if it doesn't really feel good, it's safe. You know, we're very fear-based. So we stay doing the same old, because it's a lot safer than change. So I tell people, act as if you make one new change today, some old feelings will surface, self-awareness works more quickly so we can figure out what's going on. And if you take one new step, things start to change, even if it feels bad, even if it feels frightening. Because if you don't take a new step, then you're in the same pattern for the rest of your life, and it's not working so well for people.
11: We've been talking with Dr. Debbie Magids, author of All the Good Ones Aren't Taken. Thank you so much for being with us today on InfoTrack.
12: Thank you so much for having me.
11: I'm Taryn McCall for InfoTrack.
9: 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Our announcer is Charlie Van Dyke. InfoTrack's executive producer is Randy Meyer. And I'm Chris Whitting. 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
1: Best minds to really outcoach Dave Canales here. Brad Hidzik is taking over play calling duties for the first time for the Panthers. I think there's something to be said there. Obviously, he was the OC last year, but this is his first time ever calling plays. How's he going to do? I'm not sure. So that's why I'm leaning towards the Bears.
22: All right, we'll see how this one plays out this afternoon. Bears, again, 3-point favorites on the road. Total is 47. Let's go over to Indianapolis, Clay. The Colts are hosting the Ravens here. Jesse Minter taking over as first-time head coach for the Baltimore Ravens. We are done with the John Harbaugh era. The only problem is that Shane Steichen put up 38 points on Jesse Minter's defense last season. Minter was the defensive coordinator for the Los Angeles Chargers. Colts won that game 38-24. Jonathan Taylor, 3 touchdowns, 94 yards on 16 carries. Again, that was against the Chargers, but a Jesse Minter defense. Now Jesse Minter, the head coach of the Ravens, who Ravens' downfall last year was struggling stopping the run. How much is that going to change this year? Lamar Jackson, healthy coming into this year, healthy-ish, right? I'm concerned, though, about a rookie head coach on the road making his debut as a favorite. Rookie coaches in those situations, Clay, 0-4 run in the last 4 times that that has happened. Thoughts?
1: This is tough because we know how explosive and how good the Colts were before the Daniel Jones injury. And that pairing with Jonathan Taylor, I think he still got a ton of juice before he got hurt. Jonathan Taylor was running wild. Daniel Jones was getting the ball out. Tyler Warren is a mismatch problem. And you still got Alec Pierce, who is a deep play threat. And why that's concerning is because last year against the pass, the Baltimore was 27th in net passing yards allowed, 30th against the pass. Now you bring in Jesse Minter. What he was able to do when he went to the Chargers and changed that defense, it was incredible. Can he do the same in Baltimore? And I think Declan Doyle, he's a young offensive coordinator. He might be younger than Lamar Jackson, but learning under Ben Johnson, what you see from Ben Johnson is he builds his offense around his players. He didn't bring the Detroit Lions offense to Chicago, plop it down and say, here's my playbook, let's play. He built it around his players. And that's the same thing. That's who Declan Doyle got a master's level education from. Me and Kate both have master's degrees. We know that's hard. That's good. You got a master's level education. So Declan Doyle is going to build this offense. I think that Lamar has a big bounce back year. Lou Anarumo has never been able to stop Lamar Jackson. So for me, that's a big matchup. Lou Anarumo versus Lamar Jackson. Who wins here? That's tough. So it's interesting because the weapons you got on the Colts, but I think Jesse Minter, so good defensively, slows him down enough for Lamar Jackson to get back to the Lamar Jackson we know and love. Last year, his rushing yards per game were cut in half from the previous 2 years. I think you go back to 2 years ago when you have 41 touchdowns and 4 interceptions. I think that's Lamar Jackson we're going to get.
22: MVP level Lamar Jackson is what I'm hearing you say. How does that change, though, Clay, with Tyler Lindenbaum gone at center? The guy you brought in to replace him out for the season. You have Jervon Gwynn making his first ever start with a new offense that was installed this offseason with Doyle coming over as OC. Like, are those issues concerning for Lamar, or is Lamar good enough where Ravens will have it, will have him ready to go in terms of how the offensive line is performing? And if anything breaks down, he's Lamar Jackson. He can use his legs.
1: Vega Ione, I think, is was a good draft pick for them too. I think Lamar Jackson's good enough, and I think Declan Doyle is good enough, because, you know, seeing him as the offensive coordinator for the Bears, obviously he wasn't calling the plays, but under Ben Johnson, these guys know their personnel so well. They know what they can do, what they can't do, who to put in a position that they can have success. And Declan Doyle isn't going to ask anything of his players that they can't do. So I think he will have a good plan for whatever it is. And I know Tyler Lindenbaum is the best center in the league, one of the top centers in the league. But I really do believe that he will have this offense humming. Zay Flowers, I think, comes back and has a big year. I think they could use a little bit more help on the receiving end there. They don't have a ton of players. Mark Andrews is getting a little bit older, but he is still consistent, is a guy you can throw the ball to. And if Lamar Jackson's healthy, I don't know if there's another player you want on your team. And I think when you look at Lamar Jackson versus Daniel Jones, I think that's as far as it has to go sometimes. I think, yeah, Daniel Jones had a great year before he got hurt, but Lamar versus Daniel Jones, I love Danny Dimes, but Action Jackson versus Danny Dimes, Indiana Jones, I'm sorry, I'm going with Lamar Jackson.
22: Yeah, I mean, you say those two names and kind of enough said on that regard in terms of, do you want Lamar Jackson or Daniel Jones? Yes.
1: And I got one more. When I was looking this up, and I was talking about Lou Anarumo versus Lamar Jackson, I thought this was an interesting number. In his last four games versus Lou Anarumo defenses, 10 passing TDs, one interception, 260 passing yards a game. So for whatever reason, there's different schemes as a player that you love playing, that you love seeing. And Lamar Jackson's always had success against this defensive scheme. Maybe Lou Anarumo tries to come up with a different niche. It tries to confuse him a little bit here. But Lamar always plays well against Lou Anarumo. He's healthy now. I like Lamar.
22: I like the Ravens in this one, too. One of my favorite bets the last couple seasons, Clay, at least I always start the season off with this, and then we adjust as it goes on. And last year, after maybe week four or five, we stopped, you know, placing this bet. But it's Derrick Henry longest rush. It's 18.5 right now. He kind of wears defenses down throughout the first half, can escape for a big run in the second half. I'm going to bet that today. Again, I know Derrick Henry's getting a little bit older. We adjust as the season goes on, but that's kind of a Kate Constable staple.
1: How did we not mention Derrick Henry? How did we not mention Derrick Henry till now? Like, come on, guys. The guy, 1,595 yards.
22: We need to do better.
1: 5.2 yards a carry. I mean, he still looks like old Derrick Henry. Not old like that way, but he looks like the guy that he's always been. And Derrick Henry is also a guy that, yes, that Declan Doyle is going to love to see. And think about the Ben Johnson offense. People think the explosive, fun plays that Declan Doyle is coming from. He loves to run the football. Everything comes from running the football. We're not going to have these games like we had last year. We're saying, why aren't you handing the ball to Derrick Henry? Why aren't you handing the ball to Derrick Henry? If anything, they're going to say you're giving it to him too much. Honestly, I don't think that's possible.
22: Nope. Not when your name is Derrick Henry. Sunday Night Football, Cowboys and Giants. Whew. Cowboys on the road. That game coming up. We'll take a quick break. Broncos and Chiefs as well. Two huge matchups later today. BetMGM Game Day, Westwood One Sports. He's Clay Harbor. I am Kate Constable. We'll be right back.
2: Monday Night Football. Chiefs, Broncos. A legendary rivalry with historic ramifications. These two teams combined have won the AFC West the last 16 consecutive seasons. Who will take the lead this season? Chiefs at Broncos, tomorrow night, 8:15 Eastern, on the Westwood One Sports app.
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26: My mom is a veteran and she was injured in the line of duty.
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1: Stop the run. And I know Jackson Dart, a lot of people are high on him. He didn't show me a ton. He was good running the football. Matt Nagy, to me, solid offensive play caller. I'm still not sold that he is going to be a great play caller. Yes, I love Harbaugh. I love how he's able to bring the physicality up of a defense. I think they did make some big additions with Tremaine Edmonds, former Bear. He'll fit better in the Giants defense. Patrick Ricard, Isaiah Likely is going to give Jackson Dart a solid tight end. But for me, I don't think this game's close. I think that the Cowboys defense got better. And if they're just okay, this Dallas offense can beat you in a hurry.
22: I co-sign all of that, Clay. We're going to go through our, season-long predictions here in about 20, 30 minutes. You might see the Cowboys fairly deep on my season-long predictions in terms of how their season plays out. The John Harbaugh era starting in New York. It feels like he's got a good relationship with these players. It feels like they respect him. There's some, positives coming out of it. But I mean, a new start for him. What do you expect with a quarterback like Jackson Dart, who's not the same caliber by any means? I think that's fair to say at that point in his career, than having someone like Lamar Jackson.
1: Harbaugh's been good everywhere he's went, and I've got faith that he's going to get this thing turned around, but I'm sorry, it's going to take time. You're not just going to come in there and switch this thing around. We've seen it before, yes, but I think with this roster, you do got the pass rushers, you do got some weapons. I like Cam Scataboo, but I think he's one of the most overhyped players in the league. I'm sorry for all the Cam Scataboo fans out there. This guy runs hard. He's fun. I like his personality. He's boisterous. He's loud. He averaged 4 yards a carry last year. Can he stay healthy with the way he does things? I'm not sure. I think Harbaugh will get it turned around. I do love the physicality he brings. He puts such an emphasis on that. But with this matchup, I thought the Cowboys had a great draft when you bring in Caleb Downs, Malachi Lawrence, and even Barham, their linebacker. I think defensively, they're going to be so much better with Christian Parker that this game is one of the games I think could get out of hand. And sometimes, like I said, Kate, first thing I look at, quarterbacks, Dak Prescott versus Jackson Dart. And I think Jackson Dart's going to have a bright future, but Dak Prescott has shown year in and year out that he could be one of the best quarterbacks in the league, obviously in big games. Still remains to be seen. But right now, I got to lean towards the Dallas Cowboys, and this is my lock of the week. I think that that the Cowboys, like you said, will have a chance to have a big year this year.
22: That is Sunday Night Football. The total 47.5. I would almost lean, Clay, towards taking like a Dallas team total versus taking the full game total in this one, because everything that you and I just talked about here, if it plays out that way, it's going to be Dallas's offense dictating this game and their defense being better than it was last year, which if that's the case, maybe the Giants don't score quite as much. Maybe we're looking at a little bit more of a blowout, which could be like, a, you know, win by a touchdown versus win by a field goal for Dallas, maybe even more than that. So that would be a way. I mean, I'm going to lay the points with Dallas here. I'm going to lay the three. But if you want any other type of action in this one, maybe consider looking at a Dallas Cowboys team total, that number 25. And a half right now. I mentioned we were also going to talk about another game today. That game is being played tomorrow. We have Monday Night Football, Chiefs and Broncos. That's going to be a huge one. Patrick Mahomes back from his injury. The Broncos falling short in the AFC Championship game last year with Bo Nix being injured. He's back. We're going to break that game down on the other side. He is Clay Harbor. I'm Kate Constable. This is BetMGM Game Day on Westwood One Sports.

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12: 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Time flies when you're having fun. Time flies when you're talking week one of the NFL. We're going to get into Chiefs and Broncos here in just a second. We'll give out some of our season-long predictions, and then we'll wrap up the show in the final segment, giving out some plays for today, some bets that we like. But, Clay, we have a texter that texted in. Thank you to our texter here. And a reminder that you can call or text the show at any time, 310-840-4910. Craig Fisher, 317, says, give me some false hope about the Colts this year. Anything. Clay, give Craig Fisher some false hope.
13: I don't need to give him false hope. I think there's real hope. All you got to do is go back to the beginning of last year before Danny Dimes got hurt. I mean, that was a real team. They were one of the best offenses in the league, most explosive. And you just saw the drop-off when Danny Dimes got hurt. I think Tyler Warren can be when Danny Dimes was playing, he can be one of the best tight ends in the league. You saw Alec Pierce when he had Danny Dimes. Excellent. Just big play threat. And then you have Jonathan Taylor. This guy hasn't lost a step. If you talk to people in league circles, he is one of the most professional players taking care of his body. He's not going to have that running back when you get to a certain age.

0: last year. They won 6 games. They missed the playoffs. Patrick Mahomes goes out with an injury, but he has done the rehab. He is back after tearing his ACL in week 15. He returns just in time for week 1. Are we going to see any rust? Are we going to see any limitations, especially against this Denver's defense that is absolutely elite, has an elite pass rush? What is that going to look like for Patrick Mahomes against the Broncos today? This game being played at Arrowhead, and Chiefs are favorites in this one. But obviously, you have a Broncos team coming in that has kind of gotten the best of the Chiefs and Mahomes over the last couple of times.
1: Okay, firstly, I wanted to say, or if you're watching the feed, our producer told me I look like I'm being held captive with my background here. Just so you guys know, I'm not being held captive and forced to talk.
0: You blink twice. I'm, if you're okay.
1: I'm completely at my own will here. And this one might be a little bit of a hot take, Kate, but I am hammering the Broncos. This is, to me, this is a no-brainer. This bet is basically on home field advantage, and it's on the fact, it's on nostalgia. Yeah. It's on Andy Reid.
0: It's on Patrick Mahomes.
1: Yeah. It's on the name. It's on the brand, but this isn't on the real numbers. This isn't on the real matchups. When I look at this game, I watch the tape. Everything you see, everything in my heart when I watch this and look at this tells me Denver's running away with this one. Denver by 10. Okay, here's my best stat for this matchup. Denver's beaten Kansas City, firstly, 3 straight times. Vance Joseph, for whatever reason, has had a really good history against Patrick Mahomes. Not a lot of defensive coordinators can say that. Patrick Mahomes has a 55.7 QBR. He's faced Vance Joseph. That's the lowest of any coordinator he's faced in at least 4 times. Vance Joseph does a great job against Patrick Mahomes. He has a great plan for him. I know the Chiefs, you get Kenneth Walker, L'Jarius Sneed, but you lost Trent McDuffie, Isaiah Pacheco, Kareem Hunt, Mansoor Delane, good draft pick, Peter Woods. Yeah. So this isn't the same Chiefs team with Patrick Mahomes coming off of an injury. Last year, they were 21st in scoring, 20th in total offense, 25th in rushing. Kenneth Walker is going to help, but he's not going to do that much. And when you're going against a Nick Bonito-led defense, 27.5 sacks over the last 2 years, you have Jaylen Waddle now, who is one of the best route runners, playmakers in the NFL, underrated wide receiver. Sean Payton, one of the best coaches in the league, former coach of mine, Kate, along with Andy Reid, former coach of mine. I think this game is pretty easy to pick here, and you got to go with Denver, and that's because their defense, 2nd in total defense last year, 2nd in rush defense. I don't see them getting carried by Kenneth Walker going against the Broncos in 3rd in scoring, even 7th against the pass. Great defense. You got more weapons with Jaylen Waddle. I think Sean Payton is going to have them ready to go. Vance Joseph plays well against Patrick Mahomes coming off of an injury. I'm sorry, if you're betting the Chiefs, you are betting the brand name. And right now, I'm sorry, I'm going with the Broncos. Broncos country, let's ride.
0: A little Ralta Wilson action there. Love Ralta that. Wilson,
1: baby. Let's go.
0: I mean, the Vegas could not price the Chiefs as an underdog here, because everyone would just gobble that up. So they have to put it at this. You're right. You're paying for the Chiefs' name. You're paying for Patrick Mahomes being back on the field, which is a very big deal. Like, let's not minimize that. That's huge. But at the same time, let's look at the defense he's going up against and everything you just laid out in terms of the success that the defensive coordinator has had against Mahomes and this Chiefs team. I think the Chiefs offense will look a little bit different because they have a running back this year, Kenneth Walker, Super Bowl MVP, right? Like, they have someone who they can hand the ball off to. But I'm not sure, again, against this matchup, that it'll be that effective. Who do you think long-term this season is more effective for their team? Is it Kenneth Walker coming over to the Chiefs, or is it Jaylen Waddle going to the Broncos? I know they're different positions, so it's not an apples-to-apples comparison. But which team, you know, acquiring the player has more long-term success with that person?
1: I'm going to say L'Jarius Sneed, because Bo Nix, he was great at the short passing. You know, the short passing game is what his calling card was, and he wasn't a guy that liked to go downfield. But now that you got a playmaker like Jaylen Waddle, the Penguin, I think that that's going to change. I think he's Bo Nix is.

0: shown he can play in high leverage situations. And now that you got a playmaker, he's going to be able to go downfield. I've been in meeting rooms. I've been in installs with both of these head coaches. They're both extremely good at what they do, extremely detailed. I love Andy Reid. I think Kenneth Walker is going to have an impact. But asking Patrick Mahomes to come back and just to be this superhero like he was before. I mean, look at the last couple of years. Patrick Mahomes has fallen back a little bit. He's still unbelievable quarterback. He's great. I'm not saying anything negative about Patrick Mahomes, but he is not a guy that's going to carry you like he could a few years ago. And obviously, you look at the Chiefs. What's been their calling card the last couple of years? They've had a really good defense, and that's kind of what has kept them in some of these games, got them into the Super Bowl. So Kenneth Walker is obviously going to have an impact. But let's not forget, he was splitting carries with Zach Charbonnet before he got hurt. He wasn't the bell cow back. Obviously, Super Bowl MVP, that's great, but you do pay a premium for things like that. When I look at Kenneth Walker, I see a good running back. I don't see a game-breaking running back. I don't see Jahmyr Gibbs. I don't see some of these Derrick Henrys. I don't see Jonathan Taylor. I see a solid NFL running back, and I've blocked for a lot of guys in my day. Talk about, let's go to LeSean McCoy. I mean, we go anywhere with this. I mean, a bunch of guys.
1: We could do this all day, Clay.
0: I could do this all day.
1: How many teams you played for?
0: Drew, exactly. You know, Alvin Kamara, Maurice Jones-Drew, Theo Riddick, if you want to even get way off kilter here. James White with the Patriots. Kenneth Walker's fine. He's not a game-breaking running back. So I'm going with Jalen Waddle. He can do things that other receivers can't. His routes, in and out of breaks, the hands, the run after the catch. He is going to add a whole other element, and Sean Payton knows what to do. He knows how to get his playmakers the ball in space. I remember when I was with Michael Thomas. You guys don't remember how good Michael Thomas was because his career was short-lived with injuries. But when Michael Thomas was on the field, Sean Payton knew how to motion him. He knew how to shift him. He knew how to get him on the perfect matchup. And Waddle's the same type of guy. He can play inside. He can play outside. You can put him in the backfield. He's smart enough to know these motions and shifts in this offense with Sean Payton. And he is going to use this guy like a rented mule. He's going to have a huge year. And let's not forget that they do have a solid running game too.
1: And I mean, Kenneth Walker being Super Bowl MVP, you cannot take that away from him by any means, but that's a one game award versus a season long award of dominating week after week after week. He had a great game in the Super Bowl, but again, a one game award. So when you stack him up against those running backs, like you mentioned, of Jonathan Taylor and Derrick Henry and guys like that, a little different caliber. Other games that we have not talked about today, Clay, some of them that stand out for me, and you can tell me which ones that you have, you know, strong thoughts in. We can jump there. Commanders, Eagles, Saints, Lions, more so on the Lions side of what we can expect from this, from them this year. Either of those two games, do you have any particularly strong thoughts on?
0: Oh, absolutely. I mean, let's start with the Eagles. I think, you know, I got to go with my former team here because I am a little bit biased towards them, but I think they have a bounce back year. I like Sean Mannion. I was able to get out to training camp and watch the Eagles this offseason. He's got this offense looking pretty good, right? He's got a lot more motions, a lot more shifts. It's more modernized. You're going to have Jalen Hurts going under center. And people say, A.J. Brown, you lost him. But yes, you still have weapons. Devontae Smith is going to have a huge year. Dallas Goedert looked like he found the fountain of youth. I really like the Romeo Doubs signing. They've got weapons there. And Saquon Barkley looks like the old Saquon Barkley. Lane Johnson, I got to talk to him. He's feeling as good as he ever had. This guy's still squatting 550 pounds on squat for his workout. So Jordan Mailata, Lane Johnson, this offense is going to catch up to what the defense was able to do. Obviously, we know Vic Fangio was able to keep the Eagles in this thing, get them to the playoffs with the defense, and the offense took a step back last year. But A.J. Brown was a little bit of a distraction. It was a little bit of addition by subtraction, and I really like where the Eagles are. Vic Fangio, I think that defensive line with Jalen Carter in Jordan Davis are probably the best duo in the entire NFL. The linebacking crew is looking good. Jihad Campbell is going to have a big year. Defensive backfield, Quinyon Mitchell is good as it gets at cornerback. I mean, and then you got Cooper DeJean. So there's not many weaknesses on this Eagles team. I love them. And my upset alert of the week is the Saints, Kate. I think the Saints, Tyler Shuck, his last four games, he threw for over 259 yards in each of them. His last six games, the Saints were 4-2. okay, there's a little bit of injuries here on the Lions. You don't got Kirby Joseph. You don't got Brian Branch playing. Obviously, there's a couple injuries, too, on the Saints. But I think the Saints team is going to be one of the underrated stories of this year. Tyler Shough is going to be a quarterback to be reckoned with after you saw he finished last year. And I think that's upset alert for the Lions. And I know they got a great offense with Jahmyr Gibbs. You got, obviously, Laporta coming back. Amon-Ra St. Brown, Jared Goff, tough to go against them. But guess what? Cade Mays is out, that center. Dan Campbell needs a center. We all saw what happened when you lose Frank Ragnow. So right now, I think upset alert. I'm still taking the Lions. I think the Saints could pull it, but the Eagles are one of my underrated teams that could really make a big run.
1: I mean, Clay, I know we're only week one here, but you and I kind of the same wavelength, same thought process on a lot of these. I didn't take Lions in any Survivor stuff this week because I think that is, this could be kind of a tricky, not tricky spot, but just a surprise that the Saints might play better than people expect. And you think week one, I mean, funky things happen. The Bengals lost to the Patriots 2 years ago, week one, when the Patriots were supposed to stink and the Bengals were supposed to be awesome. Like, you get those types of things. I would certainly take, like, the bet I would make in this one is Saints to cover. They're getting a touchdown. Yeah, the Lions are at home. Yeah, they've got a lot of weapons on offense, but they also have a lot of holes that you just mentioned there. So I'm with you on that one as well. And I think the Eagles could even cover at home. I mean, this number's up to 6, but I'm not high on the Commanders this year. I mean, we're all kind of waiting for Jaden Daniels to have a repeat of his rookie season. And I'm just not sure that type of caliber season is coming, especially with a lot of the off field drama, hoopla, whatever you want to call it. It just doesn't feel like this team. There's been some issues with Dan Quinn and the team. There's been some issues with Jaden Daniels. He's getting booed at LSU games. Like, I don't love all of the locker room off-field stuff that's going on with the Commanders right now. And so, first game of the season, you're on the road against a really good Eagles team, a tough place to play. I will take the Eagles.
0: Laramie Tunsil's on IR. Okay, Laramie Tunsil's
1: exactly.
0: on IR.
1: That's another great point. Yes.
0: Nolan Smith are underrated edge rushers. And when you're starting big-time left tackle is on injured reserve to start the year, that is huge. He was such a big part of that when Jaden Daniels is coming back from an injury, Kate. So that's something that you got to look at, too. I mean, that's a huge loss for them.
1: A massive loss. I mean, he's not just on IR, so he's not playing all season, essentially. Like, he's done for the year with that injury.
0: He's cooked.
1: I think that it's going to be a tough season for Commanders fans, unfortunately. What do we think about the Chargers? I think they're going to be better this year. They're 9.5-point favorites and better. I mean, they had a good season last year. Their offensive line was just decimated last year, and they already do have – some small injuries on the offensive line. Centers went out. They've had to shuffle things around. As long as that offensive line can stay healthy, I think we're in for a good season for Justin Herbert and the Chargers. I like Mike McDonald over there calling plays on offense. How big of a boost does he give that offense that, I mean, again, has struggled in recent years, but also part of that being injuries on the line?
0: I love the Chargers this year. I really do. I think obviously having those offensive tackles back, Rashawn Slater, he's back, Joe Alt's back. That's massive. Okay. When you got two bookends, tackles like that, that's huge. Not having those guys. I mean, Justin Herbert, you feel for this guy. My breakout player this year probably at running back for the entire league, Amarian Hampton. I think he's good with Mike McDaniel, what he's able to do in the running game. Amarian Hampton is so explosive. I know some people were disappointed with his rookie year. This guy can run. He's going to be an explosive player. Mike McDaniel does such a good job of getting him in good situations. He can catch the ball. He can run the ball. He's a great downhill runner. Ladd McConkey is one of the most underrated receivers in football. I mean, this guy, the wiggle he's got, the awareness in the slot, him and Justin Herbert are going to have a huge year. I love the tight end position. Yes, you got Trey Harris, Denario Davis, Aronde Gadsden, a rookie six-round pick last year. What he was able to do as a rookie six-rounder, so impressive. I mean, this kid came out of nowhere. He had 664 yards, 3 touchdowns as a six-round pick. And he's just going to keep getting better. 6'6", 240 pounds. So Justin Herbert's going to have some weapons, and we all know that that defense is a solid defense. I mean, they got players. Khalil Mack might be the ageless wonder, but Derwin James, I mean, come on. He might be one of the best safeties in football. This guy's just all over the place, matchup problem. He can blitz. He plays in the run. He's a guy that I would look at when I'm watching tape, and I see Derwin James. I go, oh, this is going to be a tough matchup for us because this guy's just going to be all over the place. You got to account for him. He's that guy you have to have a spotlight on at all times. He can do so many things. Tough with that spread. I don't love the Cardinals. Jacoby Brissett, former teammate of mine, played with them with the Patriots, Kate. But I just don't see them having a good year. How many games before we see Carson Beck? I mean, that's a real number to bet on.
1: In terms of the division, stacking things up in the AFC West, where do the Chargers stack up? Because obviously Broncos and Chiefs, they're up there as well. We will throw the Raiders to the side and just leave it at that. But are the Chargers the third best team in the division? Could they be the second best team in the division?
0: I think they're fighting to be the first best team in the division. I think
1: first
0: it's between them and
1: team.
0: Denver.
1: All right, there you go.
0: I think them and Denver. I love the Chiefs. Obviously, this is a very, very tough division. I think the Chiefs can still sneak in the playoffs, but the Chargers are going to be right up there for me. And Denver, with that defense, obviously, we talked about the new weapon. I think this division is going to be one of the more interesting divisions in the National Football League this year. But I'm not putting any limits on this team. When you got Slater and Alt back, Justin Herbert, I know some people say, why you keep hyping this guy? Keep hyping this guy. He's so big. He's so mobile. He's a competitor. He loves the football game. And he's a guy that you want to go to battle for. If you're in a huddle and you look across and you see Justin Herbert, a guy that puts it on the line all the time, you got a chance to win. So I think they're as good as anybody, and especially with Quentin Johnson showing up last year. He's had some drops in his career, but last year he really showed that he can be a premier player on the outside. Ladd McConkey on the inside is one of the best slot machines. And like I said, Amarian Hampton at running back with this offensive line, your tackle's back. He is going to be fun to watch. Another guy, fantasy football, I think you could get a great buy on him. Take the over on him in yards early in the season. They're going to use him early and often. Mike McDaniel loves to run the football. I know we always see his passing stuff. He's also a guy that loves to run the football.
1: Clay, this just in from Adam Schefter. Total subject change here. But this is interesting, kind of hilarious. Cooper Rush, we know, is going to be Atlanta's starting quarterback today. Undrafted free agent Jack Strand is going to be the backup. Tua and Penix are both inactive. Here's a name that you and I both know and remember. Alamide Zaccheaus will be the Falcons' emergency quarterback versus the Steelers today. And on that same note, with the Falcons only having two running backs in Bijan Robinson and Brian Robinson, Zaccheaus is also the team's emergency third-string running back. So Alamide Zaccheaus could be having a pretty big role today for the Falcons if things go sideways.
0: OZ, former Bear. He was my Bear MVP of training camp last year. Obviously, it didn't really go over to the regular season. He had a decent year, but wasn't great. But he needs to be asking for a raise. You got him doing all that. That shows he's a smart player, man. But if you get OZ at running back or quarterback, I mean, that's going to be a tough game. But you go and you ask for a raise, OZ, if they want to put you there, man.
1: He's all over the field, potentially. I mean, a lot of things have to go wrong for that to happen. But not a good situation across the board in Atlanta right now. Season-long predictions. Who do we like to be the league's MVP? NFC champion, AFC champion, Super Bowl champ. We're going to tell you next. 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
1: The anticipation is mounting. We are only a couple hours away from kickoff here on the first Sunday of the NFL season. He's Clay Harbor. I am Kate Consolat. We've gone through pretty much every game that's on the slate today and Monday Night Football, of course. Clay, it is time to give out some of our season-long predictions. So we're going to go through who's our league MVP, who's our NFC champ, AFC champ, who's winning it all, taking home the Lombardi. I will let you start us off on your league MVP.
2: All right, league MVP. This is boring, but I can't go against Josh Allen, especially when you're giving him DJ Moore, a real weapon there. Josh Allen last year, 12-5 as a starter, completed his career high 69.3% of his passes. So he's getting better there. That was always the talk. Could he have a really good completion percentage? We know he can do everything else. 102 passer rating. So I'm going for Josh Allen for MVP. And guess what? What does that mean? AFC champion. Finally, the Buffalo Bills get the job done. They had 116 point differential. Like that's crazy. So to me, this is a team that is just ready to go. I love Joe Brady. I told you he was a former coach of mine. I love him. So sticking with the Buffalo Bills there. And you want me to continue with the NFC?
1: Yeah, why not? Like, you just rattle through yours and I'll give you mine.
2: Okay, perfect. NFC champion. I'm not overreacting here, but I'm gonna go with the 49ers, right? Obviously you go in and you beat the Rams. I think that was impressive. They had 379 yards against the Rams, which obviously really good touchdown. But what I saw from Brock Purdy was, this is a guy that's been there before. He's been to the Super Bowl. You know, he's done it. So I think they can get back there. Fred Warner looked like Fred Warner. Christian McCaffrey, 6.8 yards per carry. Did he find the fountain of youth too? So I love them. Super Bowl, I'm taking the Bills 30. I'll give you the score, Kate. The Bills 30, 49ers 24 in the Super Bowl. Yeah, so there you got it. That's my take. It might be a little chalky here, but that's what I'm going with.
1: I mean, I had both of those teams considered for mine. I did not choose either of them. I'm going off the beaten path here, Clay. I think a lot of people hearing this, they're going to roll their eyes. Are you kidding me, Kate? This is not going to happen.
2: Ooh, we got it.
1: But hey, we never. You don't know what's going to happen in any given season. Right?
2: You don't.
1: My league MVP is Joe Burrow. Which, Clay, means who's my AFC champ? Well, it is the Cincinnati Bengals. Hey, don't give me that look. You said off the top of the show, this Bengals defense is good. If Joe Burrow can stay healthy the entire time, this offense is great. You have Ja'Marr Chase, one of the best receivers in the game. You have T. Higgins. And then you have a defense that is respectable. And it's not going to be all good. Good. Not just respectable. Good. You're not going to have to rely on Joe Burrow to score a zillion points a game. But he's still likely going to put up plenty of points. He's still going to have the stats because he is still Joe Burrow when healthy. Here's my NFC champ. Whew. The Cowboys. The Dallas Cowboys.
2: Ooh,
1: I'm going with them to win. Yeah? I mean, it's a little off the beaten path. Like, America's team, when was the last time they won the NFC championship? I don't know. Right? But, hey, we talked about their defense getting a little bit better. Maybe it's not going to be as good as the Bengals, but that offense is going to be great as well. Again, quarterback health, that matters, as does it for every single team in the NFL. Thank you to Brandon, our producer. The last time the Cowboys won the NFC Championship was 1995. So history is against us this year. Then my Super Bowl, that's a long time. Super Bowl champ here, Clay. Joe Burrow finally getting it done. He's getting back to the big game. He's getting over the hump this time. He's winning it. He stays in Cincinnati. Any talk of Burrow wanting out and going to somewhere else is over. Joe Burrow, Ja'Marr Chase, that offense with this new defense wins the Super Bowl this year. And I'll give you my score for that. This is totally off the top of my head. Didn't think about this prior. we're going 34-27 Bengals in the Super Bowl over the Cowboys. What do we think?
2: Game.
1: I love these picks.
2: I love these picks. You went on a little bit of a ledge here because, you know, you could see both these teams' season going the opposite direction, but I love it because you always have that surprise team, you know, and you got two good quarterbacks, and that means a lot. And I think both these defenses, if they're just respectable, their offenses are going to be cooking. And that's all you really need from these defenses. And I think they did a great job of changing it around, bringing in new players, new systems. So I like it, Kate.
1: Yeah, I mean, it's too boring to just go and say, okay, the Rams are winning the Super Bowl. They've got rattle off all the names that they have. Well, guess what? The Rams didn't look all that great week one. So, yeah, they're out. Let's start on some of our game picks for today, Clay. We're going to keep track of this. And this to everyone listening, let's just caveat this. This is not saying that Clay and I are betting every single one of these games personally or that you should go out and bet every single one of these games. This is just a fun exercise that we're doing here on the show. We're going to keep track of our record throughout. We're going to have a little friendly competition throughout the NFL season here. And we are going to select the ATS winner against the spread winner for every game, every week. I will, let's start it off with the Bucks and Bengals here, Clay. Who do you like in this one? Bengals, 3.5-point favorites.
2: I got to go with the Bengals. You just picked them to win the Super Bowl, Kate. Let's go, Bengals. So, you know, Bucks, yeah, Bucks, they limped it down the stretch last year. I mean, they just couldn't get the job done at all. I know they changed around the roster a little bit, but like you said, the Bengals, what they're able to do defensively, Joe Burrow's finally healthy, Jamar Chase, obviously T. Higgins, Chase Brown. We're going Bengals.
1: Woo, okay. Shocker here. I'm going Bucks to cover, to cover the spread here. I like everything that the Bengals have, but they historically have started slow, and I just can't totally trust them in week one in terms of covering. The Baker Mayfield's been great to start. The Bucs have been great to start the first 2 weeks of the season. Since his career in Tampa has taken off, he just signed a new contract. I think Baker comes in fired up. You've got a okay defense-ish right now. I'm going to go, I mean, over a field goal, that's a lot in the NFL. So I'm going to go with the Bucks to cover here. Chris Mack is going to be our third co-host throughout the remainder of the season on BetMGM Game Day here. He wasn't able to make it week one. So I'll read off Chris's picks as we go along as well. He is with you, Clay. He has taken Cincinnati. Let's go over to Buffalo. Actually, let's go to Houston, the Bills and the Texans. Who do you like in that one?
2: I picked the Bills to win the Super Bowl, but I'm taking the Texans in this matchup. Yeah, they just got the number of Josh Allen. I mean, you look at the last two matchups, like I said before, this number, he was 13 for 34 with 201 yards and two interceptions and nine sacks. When he holds the ball over 2.5 seconds, that's his superpower, and he couldn't do it. Houston has a five-game home winning streak tied for the longest active streak in the league. So now you're going to give me some points here, too? I'm going to the Texans. Let's go.
1: I'm right there with you across the board. You, Chris, and I, we are all on the Houston Texans today, especially home dogs, too, when they have dominated. This feels a little bit, Clay, kind of like our conversation for Kansas City, where you're paying for the name. You see Bills, you see Josh Allen yes. going up against DJ Stroud. Most people are going to look at that and say, it's Josh Allen. It's the Bills. Well, today, I think you think, Chris thinks it's the Houston Texans at home. Ravens at Colts in Indianapolis. Ravens 3.5-point favorites. Chris is on Baltimore. Clay, who are you on?
2: This one's a little bit tougher. This is going to be a close game, but I'm going Ravens here. I like what we got. Obviously, we talked about Lamar. You said 3.5?
1: 3.5.
2: 3.5 is expensive, but Daniel Jones coming back from the Achilles. I just trust Baltimore right now. I'm going to lay the points. 3.5 with that hook is tough. but I'm going Ravens. I have a feeling Kate is going the Colts.
1: And you are correct, Clay. I am going the Colts. I think the Ravens are the far superior team here, but this is a rookie head coach as a favorite on the road in an environment in Indianapolis that does get loud. It's week one, too. And I got to go against the grain. We can't all have the same picks here. So I'm going with the Colts to cover the +3.5. I am very interested as to where you are going in this one, Clay. We have the Chicago Bears at the Carolina Panthers. This was Bears 3.5, which is the line that we will select here. But we're at Bears -3. So money's coming in on Carolina right now. Are you taking our Chicago Bears, or are you going to take the points with Bryce Young?
2: This is a tough one. I mean, this is one of those coin flips, but I'm going Bears 27-23 to cover by one. Ben Johnson, Caleb Williams have really been locked in. I've been out at training camp all offseason. The operation is running smoothly. They got some weapons with Luther Burden, Colston Loveland, Roma Dunze is playing. DeAndre Swift is looking good. I know the Panthers made the playoffs last year. They gave everything they could handle to the St. Louis Rams, but I got to stick with the Chicago Bears right here. I wouldn't hammer the over, but I think 47.5 is playable.
1: I do like the total in this one. I'm going Carolina. I hate myself for it, Clay. I really do. But I think hype, all of the talk on the Chicago Bears this offseason, how good they can be, they're 3-point favorites on the road against a Carolina team that won the division with a losing record
2: right
1: last
2: here.
1: Year. I know. And so I'm trying to bet with my head here, especially with the line kind of moving in favor of Carolina right now. I will go with the Panthers. Let's take a quick break. We've got the rest of the slate. Plenty of games on the other side to finish things off. We'll wrap things up next with the remainder of our ATS picks. BetMGM Game Day returns right after this.
3: 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Can Dallas's revamped defense live up to the expectations? Or will John Harbaugh put a halt to the hype by spoiling the Cowboys opener in his New York debut?
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1: 2 hours, 15 minutes until kickoff, but who's counting, Clay? 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Clay, we left off with the New Orleans Saints at the Detroit Lions. Saints are the dog here. No surprise there. They're on the road in Detroit. Lions laying 7. You and I earlier...
2: Yeah, I put the Lions on upset alert. I think this could go either way. Drew Petzig, you know, you got a good offensive coordinator in there. Dan Campbell doesn't got to call the plays. Now he can just bite kneecaps and take care of everything else. But I'm going to go with the Saints with the points here. I think the Lions probably win, but 7, I'm going with Lions with the points. I'm going with the Saints with the points.
1: Yep.
2: Yeah.
1: Saints with the points. I'm with you right there. I'm also going Saints. Chris Mack, who is going to be our third co-host throughout the season, he gave us his picks, wasn't able to be here today. He's going with Detroit, laying the points. We were just talking in the break, Clay, a team you played for, the Jacksonville Jaguars. They are hosting the Cleveland Browns today. Deshaun Watson and company rolling into town. Jaguars are 9-point favorites here. Big number. I'm going to throw mine out first here. I'm going Browns. It's disgusting. It's gross. But I'm going Browns with the 9 being the number here. That's too big for me.
2: The nine's a lot for an NFL football game, man. I mean, that's tough. Jaguars win. I'm going Browns with the 9. Deshaun Watson. Oh, man. You know what? No, I'm going Jaguars. I'm sorry. I'm laying the 9. I'm laying the 9. That's hard to do in an NFL football game. But, I mean, Jaguars won 13 games last year. Liam Cohen, they've had so many answers for whatever defenses have thrown at them. I know they had a ton of turnovers, but created a lot of takeaways last year. But I'm sticking with the Jags with the 9 here.
1: All right. I don't hate it. I'm on the other side, so I don't love it, but I don't hate it. Falcons-Steelers. Let's remind everyone here. Tua is out. He is inactive. Oblique injury on Thursday. Michael Penix Jr. is inactive. He has not returned from injury. Cooper Rush is your starting quarterback for the Atlanta Falcons. Going up against the Steelers, Aaron Rodgers. Steelers, this has moved from 3.5 to 6.5 since this Cooper Rush news. Maybe Tua more at his prime, but Tua, 3.5, we're 3.5 points to the spread. I guess maybe that makes sense. But either way, Clay, Steelers, 6.5. What do you like?
2: I'm going to take the Falcons with the points here. Bijan Robinson, just keep handing them the ball. Slow this game down. Take the air out the football. And I think that's exactly what the Steelers want to do, too. They want to run it. They want to protect the football. And so this is going to be a low-scoring game, in my opinion. So I'm going to take the points here and go with the Falcons, even though obviously Cooper Rush is not ideal for their starting quarterback.
1: Hey, if he could be just serviceable, you said it, hand it off to Bijan, make him go to work. I'm going to be on the other side, though. I'm going to take the Steelers. Chris has also taken the Steelers in this one, although I think Chris may have given out the Steelers as his pick when this was 3.5. But hey, he's not here to argue. So he gets the 6.5. He's got to lay the 6.5. That's how the rules work. We make the rules here. New York Jets at the Tennessee Titans, Clay. Titans, point and a half favorites. This is the grossest game of the day. We didn't even really go over this game. We didn't talk about it much because what's there to talk about?
2: I mean, all right, the Titans, you got Jeffrey Simmons, Jermaine Johnson, John Franklin Myers. The Jets have more of a veteran offense, and then Titans haven't looked good this offseason. This is a tough one. Let me flip a coin. I'm going with the Titans here. Let's go.
1: I'm flipping a coin and going with the Jets.
2: I don't think we got any of the same picks. I mean, this is going to be interesting. One of us is going to have a good week, and one of us is going to be embarrassing.
1: Yep. And whoever loses, it might just be out of the running for the season, because how do you recover? Like, one of us, right? Going up against each other. So we'll see how things pan out here. Maybe we can be on the same side for this one. Although I don't think we're going to. Packers at Vikings. Vikings 1.5.
2: Yeah, I think we already talked about this one, Kate. I'm going Packers here. Jordan Love versus Kyler Murray is basically what I'm coming down to. I know we got Josh Jacobs out. I know there's no Micah Parsons. Who's getting your pass rush for the Packers? But their weapons are back. Tucker Kraft is healthy. He's ready to go. Christian Watson, Jaden Reed, good slot defender. I know Brian Flores can create a ton of problems. And the Vikings were 9-8 with the worst quarterback play in the entire NFL. But I'm still going with the Packers. And it hurts me to say that because I'm a Chicago Bears guy.
1: Right. Well, yeah. I mean, going with the Vikings is a much better still division. Right. But I'm going to go with the Vikings here. I'm going with Minnesota. Tough place to play at the bank. Commanders, Eagles, Clay. We've got 2 minutes left in the show and 4 more games to get through. So we're going to go rapid fire here. Commanders, Eagles, 5.5.
2: Eagles. I'm laying them. Laying the points.
1: I'm with you. I'm laying them too. Don't love the Commanders this year. This rivals Jets Titans as the grossest. Dolphins Raiders. I'm going Dolphins here, getting 3.5 in Vegas.
2: I'm gonna go Raiders. Let's go Raiders.
1: All right. Chris is also with you. He's going Raiders. Chris is going Philly on that last one as well. Cardinals Chargers. Biggest number of the day. Chargers 9.5.
2: I mean, that's a huge number, especially for week one, but I'm crazy. I like to live dangerous. Let's go, Chargers. 9.5. Go, Chargers, go.
1: Chris also likes to live dangerous. I got the reference there. That was good. Okay, that was good. Sure, yeah. I'm going Cardinals. 9.5, too much for me. Cowboys, Giants. Cowboys on the road. They are 2.5-point favorites.
2: I'm going them boys. We talked about this earlier. Cowboys, mm-hmm. I love Harbaugh. I love Scataboo, Neighbors, possibly returning. Beckham's back. Arvo Reese. I'm sorry. I'm still going the boys.
1: I'm going boys too. Chris is going boys. What could go wrong when we're all on the same side? We may also, Clay, we may also all be on the same side in this one. Denver Broncos, Kansas City Chiefs, Monday Night Football. Chiefs -2.5.
2: I can't believe they're getting points here. The Broncos, I know you're an Arrowhead. I know you got Patrick Mahomes, but this Denver defense is a problem. I'm going with the Broncos country. Let's ride.
1: Broncos country, let's ride. That is right. I'm going with the Broncos. Chris is going with the Broncos.
2: I'll go money line. I don't even need the point.
1: You go money line?
2: I'm going money line. All right. But I'll keep the points.
1: Hey, best bet for the day, Broncos money line?
2: Yes.
1: All right.
2: Yes.
1: You heard it here first. Clay Harbor's very first best bet of the 2026 NFL season. That is going to do it for us here on BetMGM Game Day. Thanks for joining us. Thanks to Brandon Combs, Grant Leader, Max Sheedy, and Andrew Relvas out in our Westwood One studios. For Clay Harbor, I am Kate Constable. 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
14: 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And on this show, it moved. We will take you through all the line moves you need to know, where we stand in the betting markets ahead of today's games. Femi and I will break down all the big storylines. Very much looking forward to that. Actives and inactives for the early slate of games coming up later this hour. Thy Royal Prop King, Femi's Island, Underdog Moneyline Parlay, and we will close the show with Best Bets. But I got to tell you, it is very, very exciting for me to be reunited with my good friend Femi Abebefe on You Better You Bet, just in time for NFL Sunday. Femi, welcome back to the show. How's it going, my man?
15: Oh, it's going great, my man. I mean, I brought out my pastel, because that's how you know I'm serious with it. When I'm wearing my pastel, you know it's game day. The neon lights are back, ready to roll. It's YBYB, week one, 2026. I'm fired up. I told you before we came on the air, I woke up at 5 a.m. this morning. I didn't need to wake up at 5 a.m. But every week one, every single year, I'm so damn giddy for these games to get going. So I couldn't sleep past 5. But I mean, champagne problems, whatever you want to call it. But we're ready to roll for this week one. And we got a lot of bets as well that we have to get.

0: Texas beats Ohio State 24-23. Earlier in the day, Oregon, as a massive favorite, loses outright on the road at Drew Mestemaker and Oklahoma State. So a pretty busy Saturday, Femi, in the world of college football. Let's start there. Any thoughts you had off of Texas's comeback against Ohio State? And how about Oregon losing outright as a 25-point favorite?
1: Yeah, some might say a bad day in the Big Ten, right? These are two national title contending teams. Oregon, more so. Everyone thought that this team was going to be the juggernaut. Hasn't looked like in the last couple of weeks, but we got to start with Texas and Ohio State. I am one of the people that bet Ohio State on the money line. I'm absolutely sick after what we saw last night. And the biggest problem with me is that we've seen this happen with Ryan Day in the past. It was a classic Ryan Day disaster class, and you're watching it in real time. I'm speaking for myself, thinking, when it's 23-10, oh my goodness, they're going to lose this game. Did I live bet Texas? No, I didn't live bet them. I felt like I was just paralyzed on the couch watching it happen in real, just slowly melting down an absolute, the last 20 minutes of game time, so conservative. I don't know what the game plan was. I know some people are blaming Arthur Smith since he's the new guy at OC now for the Buckeyes. I'm putting the blame squarely on Ryan Day because you can change out the coordinators. You can change out the players. The common denominator is Ryan Day, national title winning head coach, but damn it, what we saw last night is why we still have concerns about Ryan Day in those big spots. I couldn't believe that they blew that 20-point lead on
0: in the
1: fourth
0: quarter
1: and you don't win the game.
0: And absolutely, we're dominant, at least on the scoreboard. And I'm just curious your opinion on this. And I like Texas to win the game going into it. I did not feel like they were going to win, especially down by 20 in the fourth quarter. But with all the errors that Texas made, whether it's, you know, running back fumbles, whether it's Wingo with a huge drop, whether it's Cam Coleman, not just with a drop, but a drop that should have been a wide open touchdown that turned into Ohio State interception. If Texas had played a clean game, would Texas have won this game going away? And if the answer to that question is yes, is Texas going to win the national championship this year? Like, how good is Texas? And do you think that if Texas had played clean, this game would have gone a lot differently?
1: Texas is talented as hell. I mean, we all knew that going into this season. We saw that in the second half of the game. I don't know. I think the game would have just played out differently if Texas actually executed in the first half. Because like you said, like I was someone who bet Ohio State. And I'm watching the game thinking to myself, maybe the Buckeyes should be up a little bit more since they were gift-wrapped a possession on the first drive of the game with the fumble and all the other turnovers that we saw, the drop passes, etc. But I still think the game plays out a little bit differently. I think it was always going to be a competitive game. Like, even Ohio State up 23-3, like, that really never felt like the true score of what it should have been based on how those two teams were matching up. But the reason why I'll stop short of saying Texas is going to win the national title is because of my guy, Steve Sarkisian. I'm a Washington Husky fan. Like we used to bark for Sark, but we now call him 7-win Sark. He's beyond those days. He's been really good at Texas, but we still saw, like, I'm talking about Ryan Day disaster class. I don't know what either coach was doing on that final drive. Steve Sarkisian out there snapping the ball when Ohio State has no timeouts left. It's like, bro, you can milk this down. You have the timeouts. Like, you can dictate when this game ends. No, we're going to snap it and give Ohio State a chance. Now, Ohio State did nothing with that opportunity since they had no timeouts left and there was only 30 seconds on the clock. But I still don't trust Steve Sarkisian either. And Arch Manning, the second half was really strong. First half a little bit shaky, probably because of his teammates, but I'm still not there yet with Texas being this absolute juggernaut that's going to win the national title. I don't know if we all know who's going to win it because these rosters are turned over so much now, given the era that we live in. But awesome win for Texas. Awesome win for Sark. But I'm more so just disgusted with what I saw from Ohio State because that was a game that they had to win given they were up 20 points. I mean, I saw this stat earlier. It is since 2004, this is from ESPN Stats and Info, AP number one teams, which Ohio State was yesterday, probably not going to be today when the new poll comes out. AP number one teams, 197-0 when leading by 20 points at any point in the fourth quarter. Now 197-1. Shout out to Ryan Day.
0: The one in 197-1. Shout out to Paul Heyman on that. But you know what's funny about this college football playoff world, Femi, that we live in? At BetMGM right now, do you know who the favorite is to win the national championship?
1: I'm guessing it's Ohio State still.
0: It is still Ohio State. Ohio State is the favorite. Texas now the second choice, followed by Georgia, Notre Dame, Miami, Indiana, LSU, and the Oregon Ducks. Oregon all the way down to 20-1 to win the national championship. Now was Oregon one of the favorites coming into the year. Almost lost last week to Boise State, but pulled it out at home. And I think a lot of people said, Femi, you know, Boise State always plays Oregon tough. Boise State's a good team. I think the expectation was Oregon was just going to blow out Drew Mestemaker.

0: in Oklahoma State, and if you're out there listening and watching and wondering why am I mentioning the Oklahoma State quarterback, he's expected to be a first-round pick in the NFL draft. So it's a name that you need to get familiar with as an NFL fan. Drew Mestemaker, the quarterback of Oklahoma State. I guess I'm not surprised that Oklahoma State was in the game. I'm pretty shocked that Oregon lost this game outright. Like, when you think about Oregon and Dan Lanning and this team right now, Dante Moore having a bad game, is this something they come back from? Are you sticking a fork in them? Like, what are we doing here with Oregon moving forward?
1: Lucky for Oregon, there's still a lot of time to get it corrected, but through 2 weeks, they look like a bad football team. Like, not even just, oh, they didn't play. No, they look like a straight-up bad football team, because if you watch that game, Oklahoma State and Oregon, you knew in that first half, the only reason Oregon had points on the board were because of two fluky interceptions. Like, Mestemaker had the tip ball that ended up being like a 95-yard pick six. And then there was the other interception that was deep in Oklahoma State's territory. Tip pass again. That set up Oregon with goal to go. Like, that's the only reason Oregon had points on the board. This was an absolute beatdown by Oklahoma State. The same Oklahoma State who, by the way, entering yesterday's game, was on a 12-game losing streak.
0: That's the biggest losing streak in the country, Femi, entering yesterday's game.
1: I didn't watch a lot of Oklahoma State last year. I'll put my hand up. I wasn't locked in on the Cowboys. The Dallas Cowboys, yes. The Oklahoma State Cowboys, no. But like, I didn't realize it was that bad for Oklahoma State, which is why Eric Morris is now the head coach there. But a 12-game, they lost 21 straight to FBS teams, and they absolutely outclassed Oregon. And usually with Dan Lanning, if you're going to go ahead and criticize him, it's when they played the big teams. You know, when they play Indiana, they play Ohio State in the Rose Bowl, they play Washington in the Pac-12 title game, RIP the Pac-12, or at least that version of it. Like, that's when Dan Lanning loses. He usually beats up the inferior teams. Oklahoma State's an inferior team, but yesterday, if you were just dropped on planet Earth and were just watching college football for the first time, you would have thought Oklahoma State was the national title contender, not the Oregon Ducks. I don't know what Dante Moore and that passing game is doing. Partially him, partially some of the receivers dropping passes. I know the coordinator changes. Like Tosh Lupoi, he's over at Cal. Will Stein's at Kentucky. Like, they lost those two coordinators who are really good. But, man, I think we should have had a lot more questions about the Ducks entering this year, because all I heard was this was the year for Dan Lanning in Oregon. It looks like anything but after the first couple weeks of this season.
0: My friend, anything else on college football from this week before we turn our attention to the National Football League?
1: I'll just say last thing on this Oklahoma State-Oregon game. Like, Drew Mestemaker, you mentioned him. He has my attention now. Like, there was a touchdown pass that he threw when off the back foot while getting hit.
0: People really like him. People like NFL draft evaluators think this guy's an absolute stud.
1: It looked good, man. And I'm sure he's going to get, like, he's a big athletic dude, wears number 17. Let's pump the brakes on the Josh Allen comparisons. Let's not put those kind of expectations on the young man. But damn it, he's got some real talent. I can't wait to see what the rest of it looks like, especially when they start going up against teams like the Texas Techs, the BYUs of the world in the Big 12.
0: So needed to hit on the big college football slate. A lot going on. Texas and Arch Manning with the big comeback last night against Ohio State. And I'm just going to throw this out there now. And I actually like the Dolphins today against the Raiders. Say what you will about that. Let's just fast forward to the end of next April with the first pick in the 2027 NFL draft. The Miami Dolphins select quarterback Arch Manning from the University of Texas. And with that, let's get you informed on everything you need to know for today's slate of games, week one in the NFL, with the opening edition this season, gentlemen, of It Moved.
2: I think It Moved.
0: All right, Femi, let's break down the slate, and let's begin in the Music City with the Tennessee Titans hosting the New York Jets. Some are calling this the Robert Saleh revenge game. I don't know if it's Saleh with revenge on the Jets or the Jets with revenge on Robert Saleh. Where do we stand in the betting market? And let's talk about this game.
1: Yeah, Brian Daboll on the revenge against the city of New York. Who knows? We got a lot of angles here going on with the Jets and the Titans. Right now over at BetMGM, Titans laying 1.5, total at 38.5. You look around at some other sports books, for those of you who want to get the best numbers, you can find Pick'em with this game, Jets and the Titans. That's kind of how I think about this game. I think this is sort of a coin flip. I don't think either team deserves to be favored just based on the quality of these two teams. Now, there's been some excitement that, hey, Brian Daboll finally has his quarterback in Cam Ward. This was the guy that he wanted when he was with the New York Giants. Let's see how that all plays out there. I'm not as convinced in this Tennessee coaching staff. The Jets, I am a little bit of intrigue. You know, Frank Reich, not my favorite offensive coordinator, not my favorite play caller. But they actually have some talent on that
0: offense. Real quick. Fade the music down, please, so everyone can hear what Femi's saying. Thank you very much. Femi, please continue.
1: There we go. But I think Gang Green's offense, like Geno Smith, yeah, okay, I bought into it last year with the Raiders. It was really bad. But this is a different situation than what he had in Las Vegas. And maybe we get some turnover regression. So I'm more intrigued by the New York Jets than I would be the Tennessee Titans. I have not bet this game yet. Maybe at some point over the next couple hours, I will get there. But I think this is a really fascinating game that probably should be a pick'em. But right now, BetMGM has the Titans as a 1.5-point favorite.
0: You know, Femi, I was on WFAN this morning in New York, and what I said there, and I want you to tell me if you think this is crazy or not. And maybe it is. I actually think there's no excuse for the Jets to not win this game today. And I understand that they're on the road and the Titans are a slight favorite here. Aren't the Jets just better than the Titans? I guess like Cam Ward could be way better than he was his rookie year. Mm-hmm. He was bad in training camp, bad in the preseason. And just as like a New York sports fan, it's funny to me that Tennessee, at the beginning of this rebuild here, decided to grab like the former Jets and Giants head coaches to run things. Like here's Robert Saleh and Brian Daboll. Like were Joe Judge and Adam Gase unavailable? Like I don't understand this here. I'm really down on the Titans. And
1: where's Pat Sherman?
0: Where's Pat Shermer? Like, I mean, we could go down the list here. Bad Giants and Jets coaches. I don't think the Titans are very good. And as long as, and there's an if associated with this, right? If Aaron Glenn gets it together as the lead decision maker, he's calling the defense now, and Frank Reich is not an unmitigated disaster as the offensive coordinator and play caller here, aren't the Jets just better than the Titans? Like, shouldn't the Jets win this game?
1: I mean, Geno Smith so far has put together more of a career than Cam Ward. I mean, in fairness to Cam Ward, this is just year two, and I get he has the upside of being the first overall pick. But, like, you look at the head coach quarterback combination, at least on the quarterback side, I feel much better with the New York Jets. Now let's see what Aaron Glenn looks like. I've never been a Robert Saleh fan. I think any Jets fan or any New York sports fan, probably not a Robert Saleh fan either after how it went for him with Gang Green. But all I know is I think Geno's the better quarterback and also too sneaky for the Tennessee Titans. Cedric Gray might not be a name that everybody knows that watches the NFL. Really good player as a linebacker for the Titans. He's out for this game. Unfortunately, had an ATV accident, suffered a concussion. He was their leading tackler last year. That's the guy that, like, if you're Tennessee, you need all hands on deck, all good players available. You miss one of those guys, that could be a little bit of a difference here with that Robert Saleh defense trying to adjust here with Saleh once again calling plays, something he did not do with the New York Jets.
0: What is your sense as to how this season will go in about 30 seconds for Cam Ward?
1: The way I see this one playing out, I mean, I think he is going to be erratic. I think he is going to be frustrated behind an offensive line that's rather shaky. And I could see him butting heads a little bit with Brian Daboll. I know they seem to be on the same page right now, but we know Brian Daboll's a pretty fiery guy after what we saw with him on the sidelines with the New York Giants. I'm not putting a whole lot of faith in this one. And I think at the end of this season, we're going to be talking a lot about the Tennessee Titans maybe looking at some of these quarterbacks that are in the class of 2027 or maybe even the class of 2028. I don't see this going well.
0: I hope that we are wrong about this. I want Cam Ward to be good. Like, no one's rooting against him. It's more fun when there's good quarterback play in the NFL. Yeah. And to be fair, like, he could come out and he could be awesome today against the Jets. Like, that could happen. I just don't know how you have a lot of confidence in that happening based on the body of evidence that we have thus far. We are just getting started here. Week one NFL Sunday countdown to kickoff. Nick Costos, Femi Abebefe, and you on Westwood One Sports. On the other side, we will continue breaking down Week 1 NFL Sunday, the Bears and the Panthers in Carolina, the Saints and the Lions in Detroit, the Ravens and the Colts in Indianapolis, and more. 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
3: 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Chiefs at Broncos, Monday night, 8:15 Eastern, on the Westwood One Sports app.
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3: Did you know you might be part of the 75% of Americans who think they waste less food than they actually do? 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
1: All right, we will get back to week one, all the games today. But Femi, we have some major breaking news that we need to get to. First reported by Tom Pelissero of The Ringer and Netflix. So you're sitting down for this one. I know you are because I can see you. We also talked about it during the break. Los Angeles Rams star pass rusher, the reigning defensive player of the year, Myles Garrett, going to undergo arthroscopic surgery on his knee. He is headed to injured reserve, been dealing with lower leg pain. This is Pelissero saying this. Garrett was not himself in Thursday night's opener. If you watched the game, which we all did, he was getting ragdolled. Garrett was not only by Trent Williams, but by Kyle Juszczyk, by Deebo Samuel. And this is a first ballot Hall of Fame player. And that was shocking to see. We have an answer for it, a reason for it. He needs to go undergo arthroscopic surgery. The hope is he is back in 4 weeks. And if it's just 4 weeks, Femi, here are the four games Myles Garrett will miss. Monday Night Football next week at home against the New York Giants, at the Denver Broncos, at the Philadelphia Eagles, at home against the Buffalo Bills. That is a brutal stretch for the Rams, who are already 0-1. Myles Garrett going to miss, Femi, at least the next four games.
2: Yeah, not just 0-1, 0-1 in the division, in a quote-unquote division home game. I know it was played in Australia, but they have to go to San Francisco. They don't get a home game at SoFi Stadium. This is a big blow for the Los Angeles Rams because you mentioned those four games. Like, we could easily be talking about 2-3. I think they would sign up for 2-3 or 3-2 in blood at this point with some of these games that they have coming up. It's not a gimme next Monday night against the New York Giants either. But the four words that really stood out to me from the tweet from the Ringer's Tom Pelissero, it's four words: arthroscopic surgery and the hope. Like, this is no guarantee that he's back in week six.
1: You're right.
2: And I hear arthroscopic surgery. Like, how many of these things that, like, it's like, okay, like, we're going to be patient. We're going to maybe go 6 weeks, 8 weeks. Like, there's no guarantee that even when he comes back, he'll be the Myles Garrett that we all know and love, the defensive player of the year, Myles Garrett. Like, this could be something that derails his entire season. And if it derails Garrett's season, it derails the Rams' season defensively. Because that Rams defense that we saw on the field Thursday night, Friday morning in Australia, that was not a good defense. That was a defense that we saw last year that was getting carved up by the Carolina Panthers in the playoffs. That was a defense that we saw last year that was getting carved up by Sam Darnold in the NFC title game. And also in that Thursday night game in December, which ultimately decided who was going to be the one seed in the NFC last year. Like, this defense, you could point holes and poke holes through all of it. Now, they're going to get Aaron Donald back, but what capacity? Aaron Donald hasn't played in 2 years. Is Aaron Donald going to be giving you 50, 60 snaps a game? Probably not right out the gate. It's probably going to be more so 20, 30, but 30 might be even on the high end for that with Aaron Donald. So I have massive questions about this Rams defense from a betting standpoint. All right, maybe you want to bet some Rams overs because I think the offense will be fine once they kind of get back into their groove. But defensively, that's a lot of questions. And they have some good offenses, Denver, Philly, and Buffalo, that are on deck for games that we know Myles Garrett will for sure miss. Not looking good for these still Super Bowl favorites over at BetMGM, the Rams, who are still currently plus 600.
1: A couple notes on the Rams and Myles Garrett now. Arthroscopic surgery on IR, going to miss at least four games. A lot was made of the Rams' travel plan and going to Australia, like literally like 36 hours before the game. The Niners have been there for the full week. And to be fair, like, the Rams did look pretty jet-lagged during the game. And like, Matthew Stafford was uncharacteristically bad. Sean McVay looked like me, junior year of college, showing up to take a test in the morning after a night of drinking. Like, it just kind of was what it was. Is it possible, or is it even likely, given how poor Myles Garrett played in the game where he was defensive Romeo Dobbs, like goose eggs across the board, why did they take him to Australia for this game? Like, to me, that is now a far greater sin than the original travel plan. If you knew he wasn't 100%, he clearly wasn't during the game, how the hell do you bring him to Australia, make him sit on that flight, play him in this game where he's ineffective? Like, the Rams are a really well-run organization. Sean McVay's a great coach. Les Snead's a great GM. They're profiled tonight on 60 Minutes, which is pretty funny, like, in retrospect now. Like, how do you get all of this so wrong? Like, they get an F for this, right?
2: I think they should. And like, we usually give the Rams the benefit of the doubt. We took them at their word all throughout training camp, where we were hearing Myles Garrett not practicing, Myles Garrett just dealing with an ailing knee, but they're just being quote unquote cautious. This is load managing him. They want to make sure that he's good to go for the start of the season. Like, they took the precaution during training camp, not practicing him. And then they still said, let's go and take this 14, 15 hour flight literally across the world and play in that game. I don't get it from the Rams. They deserve all the criticism that they're going to get, that they've already gotten as well. Like, they're still the favorites to do all these things. I'm not so sure. Now, maybe there's going to be a point where, okay, like a month from now, 6 weeks from now, maybe from a betting standpoint, there's a little bit of value on the Rams. But based on the division that they play in, where Seattle sounds like they dodged a bullet with the Sam Darnold injury.
1: Yep.
2: The Niners, I mean, they look awesome, but they're always one wrong step away from getting cluster injuries everywhere, given their history. Like, this is a division that all of a sudden becomes very, very intriguing, even more intriguing than it was at the start of the year. Because, boy, all you can make a case that all three of those teams are legitimate NFC title contenders. And right now, the Rams seem like they're in the worst part of all of them, since they're 0-1, and now their best player is out for the foreseeable future.
1: So let's say it's just 4 weeks. I just want to play this out. And obviously, we'll see what happens in today's game and tomorrow night's game with the Broncos and the Chiefs. Assuming health for those teams. Home Giants, Monday Night Football, at Denver, at Buffalo, at Philly, home Buffalo. What will the Rams' record be after five games, already 0-1?
2: I'm going to say it's 2-3. I'll say 2-3. I'll say somehow they'll... I think they're either going to get the at Denver game or home Buffalo. I don't think they're beating Philly. Philly is the team that's had their number. I think that's a matchup issue. The Rams, if you could poke holes, even when healthy, if you could poke holes with the Rams, it's the offensive line. The Eagles' defensive line has dominated that matchup in years past. I think they're going to dominate it again in that game coming up in October. So I'll say they lose that game to Philly, and they'll lose one of either the game at Denver or home against the Bills. I think they'll beat your New York Giants coming up next Monday, but I'm saying 2-3 heading into week six when they take on the Arizona Cardinals, which should be a nice bounce back, nice little get right spot after that gauntlet of a 3 weeks. But I'll say 2-3.
1: Let's say, last note on the Rams, let's say they're 1-4. And I'm not insinuating that's what's going to happen, but like, it's not outside the realm of possibility.
2: No.
1: If and when Myles Garrett is back, they're still a playoff team, right? Or maybe not. Like, if this goes poorly, and again, Garrett's their best player, which is not an insult to anybody else. He's maybe the best player in the league when he's fully healthy, mm-hmm. right? And with this schedule being what it is, would it really be that shocking if this went really poorly? And if it does go that poorly, given the division they play in, with the Niners and the Seahawks, to be clear, I'm not saying they would miss the playoffs. I still think they'd find a way to make it happen, but it would give you a little bit of pause, right? Or maybe you look at it, Femi, and I don't know, as, man, if they start 1-4, I can't wait to bet them to make the playoffs. 2-3, can't wait to bet them to make the playoffs, and you would still like it.
2: No, I think miss the playoffs is definitely on the table if they start 1-4. 1-4, I mean, like, think about how many teams
1: it's
2: make
1: not
2: the playoffs
1: that crazy
2: after starting.
1: That happens.
2: It's not crazy. It's not crazy at all. I know it wouldn't be the favorite outcome because there's still so much season left, but in my opinion, it's 50-50 at that point if they start 1-4. I mean, look at the games that they still have in the second half of the season. They still have to play the Chargers, who are a good team. If the Chargers are at least healthy, that's a really good team. After the bye week, they play Green Bay in that Thanksgiving Eve game. The Packers will have Micah Parsons, we think, at that point at least. Have to play the Chiefs, have to play the Niners again, home against the Cowboys. Two of their last three games are against the defending Super Bowl champion Seahawks. And they have the Buccaneers in between, a Bucs team that I think is a little bit better than people are giving credit for. Like, this is a difficult schedule, man. And that's why it was so crazy to me that everyone just said, oh, plus 500. Yeah, far and away. Like, yes, they are the best team on paper. They should be the favorites. But they should be that big of a favorite? Hell no. Hell no. Like, this is the NFL, man. It's a battle of attrition. All it takes is an injury here, an injury there, and all of a sudden we're having these conversations, which 10 days ago, you'd get laughed out of the room thinking that the Rams could miss the playoffs. Well, now on September 13th, it's very much a possibility given the next four games that they have, which will be played without Myles Garrett.
1: So again, just to read the news, Myles Garrett, arthroscopic surgery on his knee, gonna be placed on injured reserve. He will miss a minimum of four games. Giants, Broncos, Eagles, Bills, those four opponents, and it could, who knows, could be a longer absence, at least four games for Myles Garrett. So gigantic news in the National Football League. Myles Garrett placed on injured reserve, out at least four games. You better, you bet, week one NFL Sunday. Nick Costos, Femi Abebefe, and you on Westwood One Sports. Didn't think we would get that type of news bomb here on a Sunday morning. Femi, let's continue rolling through the week one slate, and let's move now to Carolina with the Panthers and the Bears. What do we have here in the betting market and your thoughts on the game?
2: Yeah, right now this game, the Chicago Bears holding steady as a 3-point favorite over at BetMGM, and that's kind of where we're at across the market here. This is the game, I think, for me that I've had the most trouble with in terms, like, tell me if this makes sense. Amongst the games that I'm close to betting, this is the one that I've had the most trouble with actually clicking the number, because everything inside me, my gut says I should take Panthers plus +3. But then I also remember watching the Panthers last year. And I remember the Panthers, both of their starting offensive tackles from last year, being out for this particular game. I know they made some draft picks and some free agent acquisitions. We'll see how those play out starting this afternoon. But there just seems like there's so much Chicago Bears love. And I understand Ben Johnson, phenomenal play caller. Caleb Williams maybe takes another step forward now in year three, year two under Ben Johnson. I want to take, from a point spread standpoint, I want to take the wait-and-see approach, but we currently stand here, Bears a 3-point favorite on the road in Carolina, where I'm sure it's going to be hot, and we know how teams kind of play in those conditions that are not from those areas. If I had to bet it, I'd bet Carolina, but I think I'm going to go ahead and pass this one from a point spread standpoint, at least.
1: What's really funny, Femi, about this game, I just, defense optional on both sides. Where Carolina's defense should be a little better than it was last year with the free agent acquisitions of Jalen Phillips and Devin Lloyd. But the Bears offense is going to be great. You know, Ben Johnson's openly talking about setting the scoring record this year, most points per game. And for some people hear him say that, Femi, and say, well, he's being arrogant. I think that's survival, because I think Ben Johnson knows how bad his defense is. How is Carolina not going to score on this Bear? The Bears defense is terrible. This is the bizarro Chicago Bears that we grew up with. That everyone's growing up with, basically. Yeah. Good defense, bad offense. Now it's the inverse. Awesome offense, terrible defense. Like, make me pick the winner of the game, I'll take the Bears just because I trust Caleb Williams and Ben Johnson more than Bryce Young and Dave Canales. But it should surprise no one, Femi, in my opinion, if the Panthers put up a big number on this terrible Bears defense today.
2: I mean, how do the Panthers not run the football on this team? I mean, that was the thing, right, that the Panthers did last year. Like, I know their mantra is keep pounding. Like, if you're the Panthers, that should be the name of today's offensive game plan. Keep pounding. Just run the ball. Rico Dowdle, he's now in Pittsburgh, but still, you got Chuba Hubbard out there. I know we're not going to see Jonathan Brooks yet. At some point, he'll come back and play, or at least make his debut in the NFL since he hasn't played yet. But I think it's run the football if you're the Carolina Panthers all day long. Make the Chicago Bears have to stop your run game, because I don't think they can. And if you shorten the game, maybe keep that Bears offense on the sidelines, that's the pathway, at least I think, for the Carolina Panthers to win this one.
1: All right, so we'll finalize all our thoughts at the end of the show. From a betting perspective, I think I'm off this one. If I had to pick the winner of the game, I would take the Chicago Bears in a high-scoring game, maybe thinking Bears 31, Panthers 27. All right, let's move now, Femi, to Detroit, where the Lions, coming off a last-place finish last year in the NFC North, despite a winning record, a lot of optimism for the Detroit Lions this year, the favorite to win the NFC North. They are a touchdown favorite right at home over Tyler Shuck and the New Orleans Saints. What can you tell us about this game?
2: Yeah, I can tell you that there, over the offseason at least, been some optimism around New Orleans. I think a lot of people were impressed with what they saw in the back half of last season with their quarterback, Tyler Shuck, who's now in year two. I want to see a little bit more before I start getting that far. But I mean, this was 7.5 a little bit earlier this offseason. Now, I think it's Saints optimism and also cluster injury on the back end of the defense for the Detroit Lions, most notably Brian Branch. He's not ready to play quite yet, coming off that Achilles injury that he suffered last year. So banged up Lions secondary. You have a Saints defense that's without Cam Jordan, who even at his ripe age is still a productive player on that defensive line. I think a lot of people expect points in this game. I would bet the over in this game if we at least saw these teams play a little bit in the preseason. Like, if I remember correctly, I don't think Jared Goff or Tyler Shuck played at all in the preseason. Like those kind of situations usually tend to be under because it's just a little bit rusty. I mean, think about the two games that we've seen so far this season. Opening night, Patriots, Seahawks, both quarterbacks, both offenses looked a little bit rusty. Now, Seattle, we never got to truly see them since Sam Darnold got hurt on literally the fifth play of the season, but the offenses weren't clicking on all cylinders. Even on Thursday, with the Niners and the Rams. Rams look like they were out of sync. You can blame jet lag, but also I think a little bit part of it kind of comes down to not playing in the preseason. These teams take this cautious approach, and I understand you don't want to get guys hurt in August, but you do have to play football to get ready to play football. And the fact that they didn't play in the preseason, that's what keeps me off this game. But I understand why people think a lot of points will be scored, because I'm not too bullish on either defense.
1: Yeah, I don't like this Lions defense at all this year, Femi. And it's not just because of the injuries you mentioned in the secondary or the fact that Terry and Arnold is now a Seahawk and on the commissioner's exempt list for kidnapping. Some weird stuff going on there. I want to know where the pass rush is coming from outside of Aiden Hutchinson. You could tell me, Femi, that the Saints win this game outright. You could tell me that the Lions win by 20, and nothing would surprise me. So I don't know what I'm supposed to do with this game. I think the answer is that I'm going to pass it and just enjoy it as a fan, and I've got fantasy guys in the game as well. Prop King coming up next hour on the show. Let's try and get to at least one more game here in this segment, and that is the Mayflower Truck Bowl. Shout out to those of you that understand the reference. You do. As Lamar Jackson, yep. Jesse Minter, and the Ravens visit Daniel Jones, Shane Steichen, and the Colts, what do we have here, Femi, with the Ravens and the Colts?
2: Imagine that happened in 2026 in the middle of the night. We're just going to pack up and leave. That's just NFL history. Nothing like it. Right now at BetMGM, the Ravens, 3-point favorites, total sitting at 48. This has been a game that has gotten a lot of intrigue and interest. Like, you saw Baltimore, 3-point favorites a little bit earlier, go up to 3.5. Then once you got to that 3.5 number, which for those of you who are not in the weeds with betting, 3 being the most key number because, you know, NFL games oftentimes decided by a field goal. At 3.5, there was interest on the Indianapolis Colts. I have interest in the Indianapolis Colts. Now, it's a little bit of a leap of faith. Daniel Jones coming off the torn Achilles. We did not see him play in the preseason. What is that going to look like? What's it going to look like with Alec Pierce, who all the insiders are reporting he's going to play, but he's not necessarily going to be a full go out there, that they want to give him a little bit more of a week before they say, hey, you're going to play 60, 65 snaps or however many snaps that we play on offense. So some injuries with the Colts, with Baltimore, new coaching staff. You have Jesse Minter making his head coaching debut. Declan Doyle calling plays for the first time in the NFL. Lamar Jackson seems like he's excited about that one. But we know with new coaching staffs, things take time. I don't know what to expect from this game. I think it's going to be a competitive game because before that Daniel Jones injury, Indianapolis was 8-2. They were one of the best teams in the AFC. So at home, good home field advantage. I like Indianapolis to keep this one close. But I could see the case for either side, given all the optimism there is around the Baltimore Ravens.
1: Yeah, the Colts to me, Femi, are a team that has a ton of variance entering the year where, if you agree or disagree with this, I think they could go 12-5. And I mean that sincerely.
2: Yeah.
1: I also think they could go 5-12. Like, I wouldn't say, like, Buffalo can go 12-5. I don't think the Bills can go 5-12 unless Josh Allen gets hurt, right? So the Colts are a team that I think, like, nothing would really surprise me in this game. They could play great. They could play terribly. I would default towards the Ravens here. I just think this is going to be such a good season for them. Lamar, year one in the Declan Doyle offense. And remember, year one with Greg Roman, 2019, MVP. Year one, Todd Monken, 2023, MVP. And now, year one, Declan Doyle, MV3 for Lamar Jackson. Jesse Minter with this defense. So a lean for me, Femi, towards the Baltimore Ravens. I would actually be surprised if the Ravens lost this game today in Indianapolis.
2: Maybe should have been MV3 a couple years ago. We don't have to relitigate that. We don't have to go down that road. I do want to point out, though, on Baltimore, a lot of excitement. Nnamdi Madubuike, like, he's going to be back playing this year, not playing in this game. So they still want to kind of give him like a little bit of a slower ramp up. So with that neck injury that he dealt with that kept him out of a lot of last season, he will not be out there for the Baltimore Ravens. So there's injuries on both sides here. I'm with you, Ravens long term. Just this particular game this afternoon, I'm just not so sure. So that's why I like Indianapolis and taking the leap of faith with Daniel Jones coming off the torn Achilles. What could go wrong?
1: And something else to remember for this game that kind of like goes in line with what Femi's telling you, that maybe this game will be close. The Ravens signed Ethan Posich this offseason to replace Tyler Linderbaum, their star center who signed with the Las Vegas Raiders on that big money deal. He's not ready to play. The Ravens will be starting a center today named Jovan Gwynn. And I've talked to some people in the league, and they seem to think that Jovan Gwynn is not very good. And Jovan Gwynn will be going head-to-head with DeForest Buckner. Maybe not great for the interior of the Ravens offensive line against that Colts tough defensive front. Last break of this hour, and on the other side, we'll continue rolling through the games, including whatever the hell the Atlanta Falcons are trolling out today in Pittsburgh, and a potential AFC championship game in Houston with the Texans and the Bills. We will also get you up to speed on all the actives and actives for the 1 o'clock Eastern time slate of games. You Better You Bet's countdown to kickoff rolls on week one NFL Sunday, right after this.
0: Sunday Night Football. Cowboys. Giants. Can Dallas's revamped defense live up to the expectations? Or will John Harbaugh put a halt to the hype by spoiling the Cowboys opener in his New York debut?
3: Westwood One, baby!

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1: 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Just to quickly get in the actives and inactives for what we've got today in the early slate. Obviously, it's week one, so moving forward, there will be a ton more of these, but teams ostensibly should be as healthy as they'll be all season long. Just to keep you updated on a couple big-name players, Rome Odunze is expected to play today for the Chicago Bears. He is active for the Bears against the Carolina Panthers. Alvin Kamara is out for the New Orleans Saints. Kendre Miller will be the lead backup to Saints' number one running back, Travis Achane. For the Houston Texans, Jaden Higgins was lost for the season in training camp, just in case people forgot that. Jaden Higgins is out. Jalen Noel and Xavier Hutchinson will be filling in for him. Sean Tucker is out for the Tampa Bay Buccaneers, so it'll be Kenny Gainwell and Bucky Irving as Tampa's lead backs. Jalen McMillan out in the receiving core for Tampa. We go to the late slate today. Brock Bowers is out for the Las Vegas Raiders. There is some optimism he'll return next week for Vegas, but he will not play in today's game. For the Cardinals and the Chargers, Jeremiah Love expected to go, Femi. He's expected to play today for the Chargers on the road at the Bolts. More on that game next hour. And we don't know if Malik Nabers is going to play yet. Seems like a true game-time decision. He is listed as questionable by the New York Football Giants ahead of the Giants-Cowboys game, Femi, on Sunday Night Football. All right, let's continue rolling through the games here, week one in the NFL. And we will go to Pittsburgh, where the Steelers have jumped out, obviously, in terms of the point spread with Tua Tagovailoa's injury. Cooper Rush will be the Falcons' starting quarterback today. Undrafted rookie free agent Jack Strand will be the backup. And Olamide Zaccheaus, a wide receiver, is the emergency quarterback. That was just announced. What do we have, Femi, with the Steelers and the Falcons?
2: What was it? Who was the wide receiver that played for Denver in that COVID game? Yeah, Kendall Hinton. Like, we're like a step away from that with this Atlanta Falcons team. Right now at BetMGM, Pittsburgh, a 6.5-point favorite, total 40.5. This was 3.5, 4 earlier in the week. Tua gets ruled out. We move a couple points. And then all of a sudden, Saturday afternoon, we find out Cooper Rush has back spasms. And like, apparently he woke up fine today is what all the insiders are saying. But even Cooper Rush is dealing with a little bit of an ailment. Will be behind center for Atlanta. I mean, I get it. I understand. But based on what I saw during training camp, based on what I saw in the preseason, are we sure that 2.5 points is a justified move for Tua Tagovailoa? I'm not the biggest Cooper Rush fan. I'm a Dallas Cowboys fan. I watched Cooper Rush's like first 5 years of his career. I've at least seen him be productive when
1: decent.
2: He has talented skill position guys.
1: He's a somewhat competent backup quarterback.
2: He's not
1: good enough to be a starter, but he's a competent backup quarterback.
2: And that's my thing. I'm like, why does it have to be this big of a move? Like, I understand you got to move at some point, but Cooper Rush was, when he had CeeDee Lamb and all the talented guys that he had on Dallas that year, he was able to win 4 out of 5 games as Dak Prescott's backup quarterback. Atlanta, I mean, I think we've all heard of their skill position guys, right? Bijan Robinson, pretty good at football. Kyle Pitts, Drake London. They have talent on that offense. I don't think that this was actually a justified move here. I like the Atlanta Falcons plus the points. I think Atlanta can be competitive in this game, especially with no Joey Porter Jr. as well, who's their man-to-man corner. You're going to tell me that Drake London can be out there against a backup cornerback potentially? I like Atlanta to keep it competitive. And if you want to go ahead and dumpster dive, maybe a little bit on the over at 40.5 because that Falcons pass rush, no bueno against this Aaron Rodgers-led offensive attack for the Steelers.
1: To Femi's point, Joey Porter Jr. being held out in this game by the Pittsburgh Steelers. It's being called a back injury, but I think we all know what's going on here. Joey Porter Jr. wants a new contract for the Steelers. They don't want to pay him. Maybe this leads to a trade. I'm pretty sure that that's right. Maybe his back actually hurts, but there's also a big contract thing going on here with Joey Porter Jr. So I understand where you're coming from on the Falcons maybe keeping the game closer than expected. Could you actually see a world where the Falcons win this game? And I pose the question like that because the Falcons have no pass rush with Jalen Walker and James Pierce both out. Aaron Rodgers doesn't want to get hit. Great news facing a team that I don't think can hit him. I think the Steelers are absolutely going to win the game. I don't know about cover a 6.5 point spread, but I do think they'll win. You think Atlanta's live in this game, right?
2: I do. I can see a scenario where the Atlanta Falcons win this game. I don't think it's going to happen, but I definitely think that it's on the table, which is why I like the Atlanta Falcons with the points. Like, there's just a lot of skill position talent for this Falcons team. And Cooper Rush, go out there, just be the point guard, be the distributor, run the offense. He didn't just show up last week. They signed him at the start of training camp when they got word that, hey, Michael Penix Jr. is not going to be cleared for 11 on 11 until later. So they've always had this insurance policy ready to roll. He's been learning under this Kevin Stefanski offense, which, by the way, Stefanski, a pretty competent offensive head coach as well, who knows this Pittsburgh Steelers personnel, given that he's coming from the AFC North. So, yeah, I think Atlanta can definitely win.
1: Well, you have a bet on Falcons money line today. That is a ballsy wager if you make it.
2: Ooh, find out coming up in an hour.
1: Oh, man. Dude, that's unbelievable. I think the Steelers are going to kill them. Now, full disclosure, if you listen to the show, I've been saying it for a long time, love the Steelers this week. I have Steelers -3 in pocket, so I don't know about 6.5, but I do think the Steelers are going to win.
2: CLV.
1: Hour one done. Hour two for you coming up on the other side. We will get to the Prop King, Femi's Island, Underdog Moneyline Parlay, all of our best bets. But coming up next, we continue with the week one slate of games, Bills and the Texans, Bucks, Bengals, Browns, Jaguars, Dolphins, Raiders, and more. You Better You Bet's countdown to kickoff week one NFL Sunday rolls on right after this.
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10: Hour number two, week one NFL Sunday, about 60 minutes away from kickoff on the Sunday slate. You absolutely love to see it. Nick Kostos, Femi Abebefe, and you. The Prop King coming up in a little bit. We will take a visit to Femi's Island for the first touchdown scorers in the Cowboys and the Giants tonight on Sunday Night Football. Underdog Moneyline Parlay, Survivor Conversation, and our best bets will close the show. But Femi, for right now, let's continue breaking down all the games, and we go to what I think, and I don't know if you agree with this or not, AFC Championship game potential preview in Houston with the Texans and the Bills. Both Josh Allen and this high-powered Bills offense, D'Amico Ryan's Will Anderson and this awesome Texans defense. What can you tell us about the Texans and the Bills in Houston?
11: Yeah, what I can tell you is that Josh Allen and the Buffalo Bills are a road favorite. Think about how like what kind of respect that is for Buffalo, the fact that they're favored against a really, really talented Houston Texans team. Buffalo, 1-point favorites, totals at 44.5. We saw this game last year on a Thursday night. That was the Bills against the Davis Mills-led Houston Texans, and the Texans were able to win that game, which kind of helped spark their run toward the end of the season where they're able to make the playoffs despite the fact that they started the season 0-3. But I think this is a hell of a game. We were talking about it before we came back on the air here to start hour number two. Like, this to me should be Sunday Night Football. Like, this is the best game of the day. I can't wait to watch this game. It'll be during the witching hour and all the other games going on in this early window, but I will definitely have at least one eye on this Bills-Texans game. Not a bet, because I think it's a coin flip game. That's how the betting market has it placed, but I think this is going to be a hell of a game. If I had to choose who's going to win, I'd lean Houston just because they're at home. But this is the one that I'm really looking forward to seeing this afternoon.
10: What are your expectations, Femi, quickly, for the two quarterbacks in this game? C.J. Stroud coming off the, you know, the nightmare in the divisional round. Last we saw him on the road in New England against the Patriots, where, you know, Houston's my pick to go to the Super Bowl out of the AFC. I'm on record saying, can C.J. Stroud just be average? And if he's average, I think the Texans can go to the Super Bowl. And conversely, Houston has been a house of horrors for Josh Allen. Joe Brady's now the head coach, not just the offensive coordinator and play caller, but now the head coach. So expectations for Stroud, where I think obviously

0: Bills, Josh Allen and this high-powered Bills offense, D'Amico Ryan's Will Anderson and this awesome Texans defense. What can you tell us about the Texans and the Bills in Houston?
1: Yeah, what I can tell you is that Josh Allen and the Buffalo Bills are a road favorite. Think about how what kind of respect that is for Buffalo, the fact that they're favored against a really, really talented Houston Texans team. Buffalo, 1-point favorites, totals at 44.5. We saw this game last year on a Thursday night. That was the Bills against the Davis Mills-led Houston Texans, and the Texans were able to win that game, which kind of helped spark their run toward the end of the season where they're able to make the playoffs despite the fact that they started the season 0-3. But I think this is a hell of a game. We were talking about it before we came back on the air here to start hour number two. Like, this to me should be Sunday Night Football. Like, this is the best game of the day. I can't wait to watch this game. It'll be during the witching hour and all the other games going on in this early window, but I will definitely have at least one eye on this Bills-Texans game. Not a bet, because I think it's a coin flip game. That's how the betting market has it placed. But I think this is going to be a hell of a game. If I had to choose who's going to win, I'd lean Houston just because they're at home. But this is the one that I'm really looking forward to seeing this afternoon.
0: What are your expectations, Femi, quickly, for the two quarterbacks in this game? C.J. Stroud coming off the nightmare in the divisional round last. We saw him on the road in New England against the Patriots where, Houston's my pick to go to the Super Bowl out of the AFC. I'm on record saying, can C.J. Stroud just be average? And if he's average, I think the Texans can go to the Super Bowl. And conversely, Houston has been a house of horrors for Josh Allen. Joe Brady's now the head coach, not just the offensive coordinator and play caller, but now the head coach. So expectations for Stroud, where I think, obviously, like, his contract extension's looming in the distance here. How is he going to play in this game? And if Josh Allen can play well on the road in Houston, where he struggled throughout his career.
1: Yeah, I mean, I love the fact that C.J. Stroud is betting on himself. Like, there's something admirable about that one. He said, you know what, I'm not going to take the extension. I'm going to bet on myself because I believe that I can be much better than what you saw last year, especially in the playoffs. My expectations are it'll probably get a little closer to what we saw a couple years ago, to where this is not going to be rookie year C.J. Stroud where he lights the league on fire and we're all saying, oh my goodness, this might be one of the next great quarterbacks that we have in the NFL. But I just find it hard to believe that he's as bad as what we saw in the final two games last season, not just against the New England Patriots. He was also bad against the Steelers. He's just lucky that his defense absolutely suffocated the Steelers offense with Aaron Rodgers at quarterback. Like, he was not good at all in that postseason run. So I think it'll be a little bit better. As for the Bills with Josh Allen and what they look like under Joe Brady, I think offensively, they're going to be what they are. They still have one of the best quarterbacks in the NFL. Defensively is where I have the questions about Buffalo. Going from what they did with Sean McDermott, now Jim Leonard as the defensive coordinator. He's one of those Rex Ryan disciples, kind of likes to be like a blitz-heavy guy. I just don't believe that they have the personnel in Buffalo defensively. And if Houston could just run the football in this game, I think Houston can win this one. But I think long-term, Buffalo will be a lot like what we've seen in the past. Good offense, defense a little bit suspect. And Houston, I think they'll be there in the end, deep into the playoffs, because I think Stroud will be a little bit better. And that defense, we all know how good they are with Will Anderson leading the charge.
0: You said something during the break that I both agree with and don't disagree with. Part of me really enjoys the fact that this game is one of many in the early slate. So my plan is to have Bills Texans on one TV, Red Zone on the other, so I can watch both of them. But I want to really give Bills Texans. I don't know yet. So I have more screens now in my office than I did last year. So perhaps I will. I don't know what I'm going to do yet, but I am going to have Bills Texans on a TV by itself. This is a legitimate, and we'll see what happens when the game starts, legit AFC Championship game preview. I'll lean towards the Texans in the game. I'm not going to bet it, but if I had to, I would bet the Texans. I feel like Houston's defensive upside, Femi, as we get to the end of the year and talk about the 2026 Texans like we do the 2000 Ravens, the Legion of Boom Seahawks, the 2015 Denver Broncos, and maybe we'll see how it ages last year's Seattle Seahawks. That game is going to be awesome with the Texans and the Bills. Perhaps we will get an awesome game in Cincinnati, where the new-look Bengals defense, Joe Burrow and company, host Baker Mayfield off his extension and Tampa. Femi, what about the Bengals and the Bucks in Cincinnati?
1: Yeah, I can tell you that there's a lot of interest in the Cincinnati Bengals. As has there been all throughout the offseason, there's interest here on game day as we've gone from 3.5 to 4 over at BetMGM, the Bengals home favorites against Tampa. That totals at 50.5. So the betting market expecting a high scoring game between these two teams. I can't wait to watch this game as well. I think the point spread a little bit high. I like Tampa at this number at 4. You're going to give me 4 with this Buccaneers offense, which, a little bit banged up. We mentioned no Sean Tucker, no Jalen McMillan for the Tampa Tampa Bay Buccaneers. They still have Emeka Ibuka. They still have Bucky Irving. They still have that offensive line.

0: line that does a great job in protecting Baker Mayfield, who finally got his extension earlier this week. So offensively, love it from the Buccaneers. Defensively, I love it even more. I think this defensive line is going to be absolutely phenomenal this season. They drafted Reuben Bain Jr., who I thought fell in the draft a little bit. You watched college football last season. Reuben Bain Jr. was one of the best players in the country. I know he's got alligator arms, whatever. All I know is that he can beat offensive tackles and get to the quarterback, and I think he's going to be an instant impact guy on an already talented Tampa Bay Buccaneers front. Todd Bowles, I think, will have that defense humming. I think that this is a coin flip kind of game. I thought that 2.5, 3, you can talk me into 3. Anything beyond a field goal, I think, is disrespect for the Tampa Bay Buccaneers. So I love Tampa. I think they pull off the outright upset this afternoon.
1: I agree with you. I think the Bucs are going to win the game. I'll pay to see it with the Cincinnati Bengals defense. And I know Dexter Lawrence, Boye Mafe, Jonathan Allen, Brian Cook, they do have better players this year than they did last year. I don't trust Zach Taylor. I don't trust Al Golden. It's not an anti-Joe Burrow thing. I just feel like we've seen the movie how many times with the Bengals. We know how it ends with either Burrow throwing for 50, 40 touchdowns and 5,000 yards and missing the playoffs, or Burrow gets hurt and the Bengals miss the playoffs. Fire the cannons. Femi and I both like the Bucks to win the game outright today in Cincinnati. Last game, Femi, in the early slate, the Jacksonville Jaguars hosting the Cleveland Browns and Deshaun Watson. What do we have for your side in total-wise, Jaguars and Browns?
0: Yeah, you're seeing interest, surprise, surprise on the Jacksonville Jaguars. I mean, we all saw how the quarterback competition, or whatever you want to call it, that played out with the Cleveland Browns, Deshaun Watson starting at quarterback. So the Jags are 9-point favorites at home. Total is at 40. So Jacksonville expected to win by a lot, not many points expected, which I think that's a lot of people's expectations with this game. I don't know what to make of this Cleveland Browns. You know what? I probably do know what to make of it. I don't think it's going to go well in Cleveland. I know people have been sharing the Deshaun Watson 7-0 against the Jaguars or whatever. It's like, yeah, that was Houston Texans Deshaun Watson, who was one of the elite quarterbacks in the league. That's the guy that got the guaranteed $240 million contract. Nobody is giving him that in 2026. This is like 4 or 5 years removed from that Deshaun Watson. I think that this is a Jacksonville Jaguars runaway win. I didn't lay it because I just don't like laying that big of a number during week one, at least in this particular game, because Jacksonville offensive line, a little bit shaky. So I don't want to lay the points there, but I think the Jacksonville Jaguars should win big. That's what the betting market thinks as well. And I think a lot of other people think the same.
1: You know, I don't agree.
0: Oh.
1: Now, I don't think I'm going to back
0: the dog
1: it up
0: pound with, today, huh?
1: Well, I don't think I'm going to bet the Browns, but I'm definitely not going to bet Jacksonville. I'd like to see it, and I'm not saying it can't happen. I want to see the Jaguars prove that they should be close to a double-digit favorite against even a bad team in the NFL before I'm willing to bet on it. And I'll say this about Cleveland. Now, this is, it's kind of a backhanded compliment. The roster is actually pretty good outside of quarterback and offensive line. So, like, I get it. The backhanded nature
0: things
1: of that compliment. Yes, two exceptionally important things. I totally understand. Deshaun Watson stinks. The offensive line, I guess, like, best case scenario could be average. I like the first round pick, Spencer Fanneau, don't you know? Shout out to the late, great John Sterling. But, you know, Concepcion, Boston, Fannin, Judkins, the skill position players are young and talented. And the defense, even without Myles Garrett, in case you missed the news, Myles Garrett, IR, arthroscopic knee surgery for the Rams, expected to miss at least 4 games. Jared Verse is there on the defensive line. Last year's top 5 pick, Mason Graham. Carson Schweschinger, linebacker, is the reigning defensive rookie of the year. Denzel Ward and Grant Delpit in the defensive backfield. I actually think the Browns have good players. I'm not saying they're good. I think they're going to come in last. They'll get a new quarterback next year in the draft. So please don't confuse what I'm saying. Just that, Femi, I wouldn't be shocked if the Browns kept this game a little closer than expected. If I had to bet the game, I'd actually bet the Browns.
0: Yeah, I mean, if you could tell me that the Browns had average quarterback play, I think the Browns could be a legitimate playoff team. It's just that I think the Browns might have like the 33rd best quarterback in the league is the problem that I have with the Cleveland Browns. And that's why I can't get there in terms of betting them in this particular game. Do you put any stock into, okay, Watson is now away from Cleveland and he can maybe free his mind or whatever? Because like I've seen that case be made a little bit this week of like, oh, like this is good that he's starting away from that Browns fan base that wants nothing to do with him anymore.
1: You know, it's funny. We had John Fanta on You Better You Bet on Thursday. He joined us from NBC, who's a big Browns fan. And he made a point, and I actually didn't think of this. And I think it John's the one saying it, so I give a little more credence to it. That Browns fans travel. Now, look, if they're playing in Pittsburgh, you don't expect there to be a huge, contingent of Browns fans. And it's not meant to be an insult to Jacksonville, but, like, you know, I wouldn't be surprised if there were a lot of Browns fans at the game. And what John was saying is you will be able to hear the Browns fans booing Deshaun Watson if this doesn't go well. So, wow. I think that's a little fascinating, right? Because I thought the same thing. When Todd Monken names Deshaun Watson the starter, is this just, hey, the first two games are on the road, week three rolls around for the home opener, here's Shedeur Sanders. I think we could see the Browns fans impacting games before we get to the home opener coming up in Cleveland in week number three. You better you bet on this week one NFL Sunday. Nick Costos, Femi Abebefe, and you, presented by BetMGM. Femi, let's move to the afternoon slate of games, 4:25 p.m. Eastern, and let's go to the NFC East, an NFC Championship game rematch from a couple years ago with the Philadelphia Eagles and the Washington Commanders.
0: Yeah, I'm going to be active in the afternoon looking at this slate here. Right now, the Philadelphia Eagles, they're six-point favorites at home against Washington. Total is at 44. I don't think I've seen a single bit of positive news about the Washington Commanders throughout this offseason. I think just that Jaden Daniels is all healthy. I think that's the only bit of positive news. Because even when you talk about Jaden Daniels, everyone's making five jokes and talking about the issue that he has with LSU and the other guys wearing his number and all that jazz. Like, I think that this is the time to go dumpster diving with the Washington Commanders. And I'm saying this is someone who thinks the Philadelphia Eagles are going to win the Super Bowl. Like, I'm that high on Philadelphia. I think the Eagles are being underappreciated and a little bit disrespected by the betting market and by the football viewing public. But six in a division game with this quarterback, Jaden Daniels, like, let us not forget, Jaden Daniels is one of the better quarterbacks in the NFL. I know he was dealing with injuries last year, and there was times it didn't look that good. He regressed a little bit, but this guy put together probably the best rookie season we've ever seen from a quarterback in the NFL. He is still talented. I think getting that many points, six, now that we're on a key number, I love that bet with the Washington Commanders. Not saying that they're going to win, but I do think they'll be a little bit more competitive than people think. So give me the six with Washington.
1: Tough to disagree just from a betting perspective with the number being at six, that it's either Washington or nothing. I don't disagree with that. I do think the Eagles are going to win the game. I think the Eagles have the best unit in the game, which is their defense, which could be, top two, top three in the league. I like the Texans defense the best, but you can put Philly in the conversation with Seattle. I don't know if Denver's on that level, but we'll see. Love the Eagles defense. I'm a Jalen Hurts guy. You are as well. You have the Eagles winning the Super Bowl, Femi. I have them as the one seed in the NFC playoffs. I don't have them getting there. I have the Niners winning the NFC. It's both bullish and Philly, and I think that this new offense with Sean Mannion is going to bear fruit. Love Devontae Smith in today's game, so both of us like the Eagles to win. Femi with a bet on the Washington Commanders to cover. Let's hit one more game in this segment, and then we'll wrap it up on the other side. This is not exactly, Femi, the 1973 AFC Championship game, as the Las Vegas Raiders host Malik Willis and the Miami Dolphins.
0: Yeah, we might be Apo Taco on this one, man. I'm going with the silver and black. Like, once it hit three, and BetMGM has it as a three, -112, totals at 40.5. I like it at three. I think the Raiders are going to win this game. I just do not like Miami whatsoever. I think this is one of the more, like, the least talented teams that I've seen in NFL history, at least in recent history. I think that this is a reset for 2027. Let's see what Malik Willis does. I'm not expecting much. At least the Raiders have some talented players. And the fact that Bowers is not playing anymore, I think that actually gave us this betting opportunity. So give me the silver and black. I laid the three, which is now -110 over at BetMGM.
1: What's funny about, like, look, the Raiders are more talented than the Dolphins. I don't think it's by much. The Raiders' wide receiving core is atrocious. It just is. And, you know, Michael Mayer's a really good number two tight end. He's not as good as Bowers, but he is a good number two tight end. I don't look at this defense and I'm blown away by anything, basically. And I don't even think Max Crosby's going to be. I think he'll be a Cowboy, Femi, playing for your team by the trade deadline. I don't like this Raiders team. Now, the Dolphins also stink, but I will say, the left side of that offensive line, I think you're going to see run left with Devon Achane and Malik Willis this whole game. Behind left tackle Patrick Paul, the left guard, first round pick out of Alabama, like space eater Caden Proctor, the center Aaron Brewer is excellent. I think Miami's going to run the ball all over the Raiders in this game. Now, Miami's bad. The Raiders could win big. I'm not taking the points. I'll take the Dolphins to win the game. I think they're going to run for 200-plus yards today. I could be way wrong. The Dolphins stink. But I want to have some conviction in my opinion that early in the year, before teams catch up to what they're doing on offense, that Malik Willis and Devon Achane behind that offensive line could have some success. So not a big bet. I can obviously be wrong. But I'll take Miami Dolphins number one to win today, just like they did in that 1973 AFC Championship game. And route to a second consecutive Super Bowl championship, Dolphins to beat the Las Vegas Raiders. Take a break. And on the other side, we'll wrap up week one with the Cardinals and Chargers, Packers and Vikings, Cowboys and Giants. I will give you all my prompt plays for today's game. We'll take a trip to Femi's Island and finalize our survivor play here on Westwood One Sports.
2: Monday Night Football. Chiefs, Broncos, a legendary rivalry with historic ramifications. These two teams combined have won the AFC West the last 16 consecutive seasons. Who will take the lead this season? Chiefs and Broncos, tomorrow night, 8:15 Eastern, on the Westwood One Sports app.
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1: Our friend Andrew on the board, I think in support, Femi, of your thought on the Las Vegas Raiders. With the Raiders theme song, the autumn wind coming back from break, we should have played Miami Dolphins number one. Maybe not.
2: Just win, baby.
1: You know what? Or just cover, baby, for you, laying it with the Las Vegas Raiders. Okay, three more games for us to hit, and then we'll get to the props and Femi's Island and Survivor, etc. Femi, in Los Angeles, the Chargers, game one for Mike McDaniel running the offense against the Arizona Cardinals. Jeremiah Love expected to play. Game one for Mike LaFleur as the Cardinals head coach. Chargers and Cardinals, what do we got?
2: Yeah, what we have here is a lot of interest on the Arizona Cardinals throughout the summertime and here even on game week. There were some nines earlier in the week, but BetMGM now has the Chargers an 8.5-point favorite. That totals at 47.5. The big news, Jeremiah Love, like you mentioned, will be playing in this game. Everyone excited to see the Notre Dame running back, who was a top-5 draft pick and is one of the favorites, at least, to an offensive rookie of the year. I just don't really understand the Arizona support in this one. And we were talking about this a little bit yesterday through text message. I'm on the Chargers in this game. I think Arizona's terrible. I really do. Like Jacoby Brissett, okay, like he's serviceable somewhat. The offensive line doesn't really wow me. The receivers don't. I mean, we're still waiting for Marvin Harrison Jr. to pop. Trey McBride's a stud. We know it. He's one of the best tight ends in the league. Let's see what Jeremiah Love looks like, though, behind this offensive line and defensively, too. Like, I'm just not really wowed by it. So this Chargers offense, I'm excited to see what Mike McDaniel has them looking like. They're back healthy with the two tackles. Unfortunately for them, they did lose Tyler Biadasz in training camp to a torn ACL, but at least Slater and Alt are back ready to roll. Big year in store for Justin Herbert. So I'm rolling with the Chargers. I laid the 8.5. Usually lay points in week one. Usually I'm taking underdogs, but this one I thought was just too good to pass up. So I'm on the Bolts.
1: So this is going to sound like verbal past posting, but if you listen to the show, watch the show over the summer, you know that this is true. I have Arizona plus 10.5 from a while back. I just felt like that number was probably a little too big. So I don't know if the Cardinals are going to win, Femi, but I think I disagree with you on how bad Arizona is. And it's kind of like a Cleveland conversation. Like, I'm not going to make the case that the Cardinals are good. They're going to come in last in the NFC West. There's no question about it. But like, if Arizona played the Dolphins on a neutral field, who would be favored, in your opinion?
2: Yeah, it'd be Arizona. I think Miami's the worst team in the league.
1: How about this? If Arizona played this version of the Atlanta Falcons without the pass rushers and with Cooper Rush, who would be favored?
2: I have Atlanta still a slight favorite.
1: I'd bet Arizona. I don't think the Cardinals are as bad as everybody thinks. I'm not saying they're good. If they were in the NFC South, they could come in third. Like, they're in a horrifically tough division. They're going to come in last. I think they've got some talent on defense. Like, every other member of the Shanahan coaching tree is basically at least half, McVay coaching tree is at least halfway decent, maybe with the exception of Zach Taylor, who almost won a Super Bowl. I think Mike LaFleur can be somewhat decent here. If I had to bet it, Femi, I would actually take the points with the Arizona Cardinals. I did at a number that no longer exists, so no bet for me now. But I do think the Cardinals can be a little frisky in this game. Two more for us to hit. Vikings and Packers in Minnesota. Obviously, Micah Parsons out the first 4 weeks of the season. Josh Jacobs not going to play today on the commissioner's exempt list. Kyler Murray, first start as a Minnesota Viking. What about the Vikings and the Packers?
2: Yeah, this offseason, I think we were in lockstep kind of drinking that purple Kool-Aid that is the Minnesota Vikings and thinking that they were a little bit...
1: I believe they call that scissorp.
2: Yes, it's Sunday. I wanted to sanitize it a little. I like Minnesota season-long, but in this particular matchup, I like the Packers. I bet Packers to win the game. I bet them on the money line. Plus 110 is where it's at right now at BetMGM. Minnesota's a 2-point favorite. Total's at 46. I just think we're disrespecting Matt LaFleur a little bit too much in this game. Like, they're still a competent operation. I have my frustrations with Green Bay just like everyone else does. But Jordan Love is still really good. The offensive line is solid. Like, yes, Micah Parsons is out and Josh Jacobs is dealing with his thing on the commissioner's exempt list. So they are down some pretty good players for sure. I totally hear that. But division underdogs, especially on the road, they tend to be a little bit more alive than we give credit for. This, to me, feels like more of a coin flip game as opposed to Minnesota should be favored, and we're getting towards favored by a decent margin. So I went with Green Bay. Plus 110 was my bet with this one. I think I'm getting the better quarterback, and I'm getting the plus money. And perhaps I'm getting the better coach, too, to be quite honest. So I like the Pack.
1: I kind of painted myself into a corner this offseason with my Vikings love pre-signing Kyler Murray, which felt pretty obvious, right? Once Arizona was not going to keep him, they were going to pay his salary. It just felt like that would be the case. And I said it before they even signed him. If they sign Kyler Murray, this is a playoff team, and I'll pick them to win the division. So here we are. So I'm going to stick with it. But I'm acknowledging that everything Femi said could be right. Now, my one counter to that would be, and I do think Jordan Love's better than Kyler Murray, and you could be right that Matt LaFleur is a better coach than Kevin O'Connell. I'm acknowledging all of that. I do think the Vikings are catching Green Bay at a right time. And even though I have Minnesota, and I want people to consider what I'm going to say right now, I hope it's thoughtful, and I hope people can understand it. I think the Vikings are more likely to make the playoffs than Green Bay this year. And I don't have Green Bay in the postseason, and I have the Vikings winning the NFC North. But I think the Packers do have more upside to potentially make a run at the Super Bowl than the Vikings do. Because lest we forget, when Micah Parsons was healthy last year, this team was rolling through everybody, and then they go on the road to Denver, and Parsons gets hurt, and they lose that game, and then they lose the final five games of the season. Like, that's how it ended for Green Bay. Now, Micah Parsons isn't playing today. I like the Vikings. That's a huge reason why I like Minnesota in this game. But when Parsons comes back, we think week six, Femi, against your Cowboys, which is pretty serendipitous, and we absolutely love that. The Packers can look entire like that. I mean, Micah Parsons is one of the best players in the league. It's going to make a huge difference when he's back. He's not back for this game, so that's why I'm on Minnesota. But it could obviously go the way that you think it could, Femi, with the Green Bay Packers as well. Last one for us to hit, and then we'll hit you with the Prop King and Femi's Island.
2: Oh, boy.
1: It is the, look, who cares about the Giants and the Cowboys? This is the Costos Abebefe Bowl. That's what people really care about. I'm a Giants fan. Femi's a Cowboys fan. We're being facetious. We know you want to talk about the game. So the big piece of injury news here, Femi, we don't know if Malik Nabers is going to play for the Giants. My guess is he will, but he is questionable on the final injury report. And for Dallas, no Tyler Smith. Do we know who's starting at right tackle, Broderick Jones or Terrence Steele? Can Tyler Guyton hold up at left tackle? What does the betting market tell us, Cowboys and Giants? Who do you like in the game?
2: Yeah, the betting market at BetMGM has the Cowboys a 3-point favorite. The total's at 47.5. And those threes, they're not getting expensive, but we went from like minus 110 to minus 112. Maybe a little bit of Cowboys optimism with the uncertainty surrounding Malik Nabers with his knee injury. But to me, this betting market is Giants or pass. I don't think I can get there to Cowboys. And I hate to say it. I have a Cowboys helmet behind me right now. Like, I don't like saying this. I don't want to be like, hey, I got to go bet the Giants, but that's what I'd have to do or just pass the game. I'm waiting to find out if Nabers is going to play or not. If Nabers doesn't play, we maybe get a 3.5. Then I'd really love the Giants at a better number. But if Nabers plays and it's just three, I'll probably still end up betting Big Blue because defensively, I think it's going to take a little bit of time with Dallas. I get that everyone loves Christian Parker. I'm intrigued by Christian Parker and what he learned under Vic Fangio in Philadelphia. But there's so many new parts to this defense. Like, this is not something that's going to hit the ground running, at least in my opinion. So I'm selling Dallas, and I'm selling all the optimism about the Cowboys. I think they'll be fine in the long run. But after week one, people might be asking themselves, were we a little bit too high on Dallas on the Monday morning shows later on this week?
1: You nailed it, man. I agree with everything you said. I have your, and I'm a Giants fan saying this. I have Dallas playing on Championship Sunday this year, losing to the San Francisco 49ers. The Cowboys are better than the Giants. I'm a Giants fan saying this. But in this particular spot tonight, assuming Nabers plays, Dallas's offensive line is big-time questions. And I'm pretty bullish, Femi, on this Giants defensive front with Carter and Burns and Thibodeau, and I love Arvel Reese, that I think they could really impact Dak Prescott and the Cowboys' passing game. Now, we need Nabers to really fulfill this and really make it happen. But assuming, Femi, we get to game time tonight, 90 minutes before kickoff, when actives and inactives come out, if Nabers is playing, Giants plus the points, and I think the New York Football Giants win this game tonight.
2: Yeah, that's kind of my handicap. Like, I think this is just Giants, like, underdogs, especially at home, to division. These division games early, they tend to go with the underdogs because these teams know each other so well. So, yeah, even though Cowboys could have a good season, I'm just not so sure that they're going to get it done tonight. So, and also we know, too, that week one can be a liar. I mean, the Patriots lost to the Raiders in week one last year.
1: Dude, the Seahawks lost last year on week one, too.
2: Exactly.
1: Both Super Bowl teams lost last year in week one.
2: They lost to the San Francisco 49ers, another division rival there. So these division games, they could be a little bit tricky early on in the season. So I tend to back the underdog in those spots, which is why I like Green Bay against Minnesota, and it's why I like the Giants against the Cowboys.
1: All right. You better you bet. Week one NFL Sunday, Nick Costos, Femi Abebefe, and you here on Westwood One Sports. We will take a visit to Femi's Island momentarily, but for the first time this season on an NFL Sunday, it is time for the Prop King to descend down from thy royal throne, to traipse across thy royal purple velvety carpet, over to thy royal balcony, to gaze down upon you, the peasants, with winning prop bets for week one in the NFL.
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4: All hail King Costos.
1: Worship me, fools. All right, here we go. Titans and the Jets in Tennessee. Femi, curious if you agree on this. You think Carnell Tate's going to have a decent game today for Tennessee in game one of his rookie year?
2: Someone's got to catch the ball on that offense, don't they?
1: Now, I do think it could be. Here's to you, Wandale Robinson was with Brian Daboll with the Giants. I just feel like with the way Cam Ward likes to play and sling it down the field, we saw it at Miami. Carnell Tate's going to get opportunities. And he reminds me, it's not the same thing. I'm not saying it is. But before Jamar Chase's rookie year, when he couldn't catch the ball in training camp in preseason, we got such a discount on him in fantasy football drafts. Carnell Tate had zero catches in the preseason. And as a result, no one thinks he's going to do anything. He could go over this on one reception. Like, this is what he does, is catch passes down the field. I'll take a shot on Carnell Tate, over 41.5 receiving yards, anytime touchdowns, Omar coming. Omar Cooper Jr. and Daniel Bellinger, Cody's brother, for the Tennessee Titans. Bears and the Panthers, we don't need to complicate this. You know I love me some Luther Burden. Luther Burden over receiving yards, and Jalen Coker, Cokeheads Unite. Jalen Coker over 39.5 receiving yards, Femi shaking his head. That's what they call him that on the TV broadcast. That's what they say. I can repeat it, it's all right. Sam Roush, the Bears rookie tight end, Sam Roush, anytime touchdown in the Bears and the Panthers. Lions and the Saints, Sam Laporta Potty, over 44.5 receiving yards. I think he's going to have a big year. Remember, Drew Petzing is the Lions offensive coordinator. He was in Arizona with the Cardinals when Trey McBride was going nuts. Sam Laporta over receiving yards. And for New Orleans, with Jordan Tyson on IR, we know that Chris Olave is the number one. We know that Devon Vele is the number two. Who's the Saints' number three receiver going to be? It could be Trey's brother, this is actually true, Bryce Lance to make her dance, or Barrion Brown, real person. I threw a couple bucks on Barrion Brown to score a touchdown today in the Saints-Lions game. Could be Bryce Lance to make her dance. Ravens and the Colts, you know what they say? September showers bring Zay Flowers. I think Zay's going to have a huge year this year. Zay, please stop laughing. Zay Flowers over receiving yards. Anytime touchdowns, I think the Daniel Jones touchdown price is a little depressed because he's coming off a torn Achilles. I threw a couple of bucks on Daniel Jones to score a touchdown. And the rookie sensation at receiver for Baltimore, Jacoby Lane, Night Train, to score a touchdown today. Steelers and the Falcons. I know the expectation is off of last year that the Steelers are going to run the ball a ton with Jaylen Warren and Rico Dowdle. Just remember, Mike McCarthy's the head coach now. I think they're going to throw the ball a ton. And I think the Falcons are going to have no impact in the pass rush. Give me Aaron Rodgers over 21.5 completions today in the Steelers-Falcons game. Anytime touchdowns, Darnell Washington, he's 6'7". I'm doing the hand motion. And Zachariah Branch for the Atlanta Falcons. Am I too old to do the 6'7" thing? I'll tell you why I'm not. I'm not. I'll tell you why. I was playing pickleball on Labor Day. That was Monday, right?
2: And now you sound old as hell.
1: Yeah, I guess you might be right.
2: Just being honest, man.
1: And the score was 6-7, and I said it, and someone like 15 years older than me said 6-7 and did the hand motion. It's like, I don't know, man. Bills and the Texans. Jalen Noel with Jaden Higgins out. Jalen Noel over 15.5 receiving yards. Jackson Hawes, anytime touchdown, one of the Bills' tight ends who's going to play a lot for Buffalo this year. And not only Jalen Noel, anytime touchdown, but Jalen Noel, first touchdown. So if and when Jalen Noel scores the first touchdown of the game, we get to sing one of my favorite Christmas carols. You guessed it. Jingle bells. Bengals and the Bucks in Cincinnati. Bucky Irving over 60.5 rushing yards. Bucky to score two or more touchdowns. And for Cincy, They have a tight end that I think is going to get a lot of play early in the season that no one's talking about. One of my favorite, if not my favorite, Kanye West songs, All of the Lights. How about Eric, All of the Lights? Credit card declined. Did I not mention I was about to lose my mind? Eric All, anytime touchdown for Cincinnati. Jags and the Browns. Let's go with the Immaculate. KC Concepcion, over 31.5 receiving yards. Todd Monken's going to get him the ball. Anytime touchdowns. Deshaun Watson, I think Todd Monken will call his number in the run game. Watson, anytime touchdown. And Nate Borkercher, rookie tight end for the Jacksonville Jaguars. Play small money bets on the anytime touchdowns. Eagles and the Commies, I believe in Devontae Smith as the number one receiver for this team. Devontae, over 64.5 receiving yards. And are we sure that the Commanders running back group will be Bill Kroski-Merritt and Rashad White? What about rookie running back, the Fat Man? That's his nickname, because he was a fat baby. Don't believe me? Look it up. Not making that up. Catron Allen for the Washington Commanders. Raiders and the Dolphins. This could be really stupid. You don't have to tail these bets, by the way. I can be wrong on all of them. I like a lot here from a prop perspective. I like Trey Tucker. I like Michael Mayer. I like receiving yards overs, and I like both Malik Willis and Devon Achane rushing yards overs. And I have a same game parlay, anytime touchdown scorers, 40-1 in this game at BetMGM. Those four names: Trey Tucker, Michael Mayer, Devon Achane, Malik Willis. I might toss a couple bucks on Chris Bell to score also in this game. I think that with all the uncertainty for both these teams, Why can't we see things get a little wackier? Why can't Mike Washington score twice instead of Ashton Jeanty in this game? Like, I think this is a game to attack in the prop market. I don't know if the market knows how to price a lot of these guys on the Raiders or the Dolphins. I think we have some opportunity here. Chargers and the Cardinals, Quentin Johnston, over 42.5 receiving yards. Charlie Kohler, the Kohler Express, anytime touchdown for the Bolts. Vikings and the Packers. A lot of reporting that Kevin O'Connell really is going to have the quarterback run game humming early in the season with Kyler Murray. Let's go Kyler over 22.5 rushing yards. And Jordan Mason, anytime and multiple touchdowns in this game for Minnesota. And for the Cowboys and the Giants, I need to know if Malik Nabers is playing. I don't know yet. So the only prop that I like for this game right now is Dak Prescott to throw an interception, because I think the Giants secondary is much improved. And those are thy royal props for Week 1 NFL Sunday. And now, let's grab our passports and head on a tropical vacation.

0: first island trip in 2026 here on You Better You Bet. And what better way than a Sunday night football matchup that we all know and love between the Cowboys and the Giants. We start with Dallas. He's emerged as a reliable target for Dak Prescott, coming off a big training camp and was rewarded with a nice extension last week. While everyone's talking, CeeDee Lamb, George Pickens, even Jake Ferguson, they're overlooking your boy, my boy, Ryan Flournoy, to score the first TD at 23-1. And for Big Blue, the stage is set. A comeback more than a decade in the making. Out the league last season, made the 53, went back to the blonde hair and wearing 13. Gotham City needs a hero, and that hero is Odell Beckham Jr. at 45-1. A long shot for a man who made that long road back. So it's Ryan Flournoy. It's Odell Beckham Jr. And for the first Sunday night, I'll see you on the island.
1: Oh, I love it. And I'm telling you on the Odell Beckham bet. That's your bet. You gave that to me like 3 weeks ago. I love it. I think Beckham's going to score. And if and when he does, Femi, you know Sunday Night Football at home against the Cowboys where he had the one-handed catch. We'll see 1,000 replays of that play. I love it. Is it okay if the prop king tails Femi's island here on Odell Beckham to score tonight?
0: You made the island laugh, so you can tell my friend on OBJ.
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14: Yes, sir. We're in it. You guys outvoted me. We're going with the Pittsburgh Steelers. Hopefully, the Steelers win by like 4. And then you can win your bet. I can win my bet. And we can advance.
13: Hopefully, the Steelers win by 80 and none of us have to sweat. Underdog money line parlay for me. Bucks. And I understand the Texans and Jets are like basically even money, but they're plus money. Bucks, Texans, Jets, Dolphins, Giants, +6382 at BetMGM. You have a dog money line parlay quickly?
14: Oh, yeah. This one's a little bit over 32-1. Give me the Bucks over the Bengals, Colts over the Ravens. I got there. Panthers over the Bears, and then Packers over the Vikings. So four legs pays out just over 32-1.
13: There you have it. Femi has four. I have five. We're a little excited here for week one NFL Sunday. And with that, let's finalize all our bets and all our thoughts for the slate of games. Please drop the dope ass beat. All right, Femi, we begin in Tennessee with the Titans 1.5-point favorites over the Jets. Total has been bet up now to 39.5.
14: Yeah, no real betting opinion for me with this one. If I had to bet it, I'd go with Gangrene with the New York Jets. But I think this is one of those coin flip games. I'll use it as a fact-finding mission. We'll watch what this looks like for Geno Smith in New York and what year two looks like for Cam Ward.
13: WTF. Wrong team favored. The Jets should be favored in this game. I think the Jets are the better team. No excuse in my mind for the Jets not to win. Give me the Jets to beat the Titans. Bears, a 3-point road favorite in Carolina. Total 47. You already said, Femi, you think Carolina's going to win the game. Forget about the points.
14: Yes, I don't want anything with the +3, none of that. I have the Carolina Panthers in my underdog money line parlay. That's how I'm betting that game. I think Panthers either win or Bears run them off the field.
13: I do have a bet on the over in this game, over 47, no bet on the side. Lions and Saints in Detroit, Lions a touchdown favorite. Total of the game is 50.
14: I'm going to pass. There's some interest coming in on New Orleans. There's some 6.5s that are out there now. I think the line's right. The total, I get why it's high because the injury is on the defensive side of the ball, but no bet for me. I think we're just everything's working how it should with this game, but it should be a fun one to watch.
13: If I were to bet the Saints, I'm not going to. I don't have a bet in the game. I would just bet them to win. I would just bet New Orleans to win if you like them. But I'm not betting the game, so make of that what you will. Ravens and the Colts in Indy. Baltimore, a 3-point road favor. Total 48. You think the Colts are going to win this game outright?
14: I do. And we talked about this one a little bit earlier. When it was 3.5 earlier in the week, that was the time to bet Indianapolis. Now at 3, I think we're just fine there, but I have the Colts a part of the money line parlay that I have with all the underdogs. So I like Indianapolis +3.5. I think they are live to win the game, but should be a competitive one regardless.
13: No bet on the game for me. I do think Baltimore will win. Pittsburgh, a 6.5-point favorite over Cooper Rush and the Atlanta Falcons. Femi, total 40.5. I'll go first. I have Pittsburgh -3 from a couple weeks ago. I think the Steelers are going to win. No desire to lay 6.5.
14: Yeah, I'm twisted into knots with this one because this is our survivor play. I also have the Falcons +6. So rooting for Atlanta by 4. We'll see how it goes. But I think Cooper Rush a little bit more alive and a little bit better than people think.
13: All right, so that's the Falcons and the Steelers. Texans and the Bills in Houston, potential AFC Championship game preview. Basically, pick the winner of the game. The Bills, a 1-point road favorite. Total, 44.5.
14: No bet for me, but it's the game I'm most looking forward to watching this Sunday.
13: I 100% agree with that. No bet. Can't wait to watch it. Lean towards the Houston Texans if I had to pick a winner of the game. Bengals and the Bucks in Cincinnati. Bengals, a 3.5-point favorite. 50.5 the total. Femi, we both like Tampa, and we both think Tampa can win this game.
14: Favorite bet of the day, Buccaneers +4, +3.5, Buccaneers money line. I have all of it. I think the Bucs win the football game.
13: And I'm going to tell, you know, friend of ours, guest on the show, Drew Densick, the whale capper, who gave out under 50.5 as well. Last early slate game, the Jaguars 9-point home favorites against the Browns, total of 40. If I had to bet this game, Femi, I would take the points with Cleveland.
14: I'm not betting this game. We're up to 9.5 in some places here. I wonder if we get the 10 right before kick. I do have the Jaguars in a separate survivor pool, but I think Jacksonville wins, but wanted no part spread or total.
13: All right, lightning round for the afternoon slate. Eagles laying 6 against the Commies, total 44.
14: Let's go with the Washington Commanders. Jaden Daniels with 6. I'll take that all day long.
13: I think the Eagles will win. I will pass the game. Raiders and Dolphins in Vegas. Vegas, a 3-point home favorite, total 40.5.
14: Just cover, baby. Laying the 3 with the Las Vegas Raiders, and so help me God.
13: The Dolphins might win one game this year. It might be this one. I'll take the Dolphins on the money line. My small bet on Miami to win the game outright in Vegas. Chargers at 8.5-point favorite against the Cardinals. Total 47.5.
14: Laid the 8.5 with the Bolts. I think it's a big year for Mike McDaniel and Justin Herbert. Don't get the love for Arizona.
13: I have Arizona +10.5 from like a while back this summer. I'm going to stick with that. Vikings, a 2-point home favorite over the Packers. Total is 46.
14: I think tomorrow we're saying the Packer back. I think Green Bay wins this game outright.
13: I would be very upset if that happened. I have the Minnesota Vikings to win this game and the NFC North. Minnesota better win this game with no Micah Parsons for Green Bay. And we will close Sunday Night Football. We don't know if Malik Nabers is going to play. Dallas, a 3-point road favorite at the Giants. Total, 47.5.
14: Haven't bet it yet, but I'll likely be on the New York Giants, just waiting on the injury news with Malik Nabers and his knee.
13: if Neighbors does not play, are you off this game?
14: I think it goes to 3.5, and I will definitely bet the New York Giants at that point.
13: See, I think I'm out if Neighbors doesn't play. I'm out completely. If Neighbors does play, Giants plus the points, and I will take the New York Football Giants to win the game. And that does it for the Week 1 NFL Sunday edition of You Better, You Bet here on Westwood One Sports, presented by BetMGM. Femi, amazing to have you back in the saddle. Can't wait to go head-to-head with you on a couple games. And can't wait to sweat Survivor with you again with our Pittsburgh Steelers today.
14: We're at it again, man. We got Survivor action, all the confidence pools, the pick'em contest. Get the quad boxes rolling, all the screens. We will be locked into the Matrix. Absolutely fired up for it.
13: So thank you to Femi for joining me. We will be with you every Sunday on Westwood One Sports from 11 a.m. to 1 p.m. Eastern Time. That does it for the show. I'll see all of you tomorrow on You Better You Bet at 9 a.m. Eastern. Until then, on behalf of Femi Abebefe, I'm Nick Costos wishing you minimal sweats, winning bets, and the absolute very best of luck.
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26: We are off and running week one of the National Football League full Sunday slate. We are finally here. We made it. And here on NFL Sunday Now on Westwood One Sports, again, I'm Mike Wicket. We are going to keep you updated on every single game, every bet that you might have, every fantasy score, fantasy alert you might need. We are going to keep you company throughout the day as we roll on here on NFL Week 1. All the teams right now are on the field getting ready to kick off. A lot of tributes, obviously, because it is an emotional weekend. It is a very important weekend in the United States, the 25th anniversary of the attacks of September 11th. Wherever you were, you remember it. And I remember, like most people,

is going on at NFL stadiums right now with giant flags, the size of stadiums. They've got all the branches of the military are represented at all of these stadiums. It's beautiful. It looks amazing. It's sad that we have to commemorate an event like that, but it is a very important day in our nation's history. 25 years have passed. So much has changed in this world, and it's amazing that we live in this country, and we have endeared a lot of stuff, right? The city of New York endeared a lot of stuff 25 years ago. And here we are, week one of the NFL. It feels good to celebrate football being back and to always remember those that lost their lives during and after the attacks on September 11th. Again, I'm Mike Wickett. Happy to be here with you talking football for the next 4 hours. We have got a lot to get to. We've got Bucks and Bengals. We got Saints and Lions. We got Jets and Titans. We've got Ravens and Colts. We got Falcons and Steelers. We got Bears and Panthers, Browns and Jaguars. We've got the Bills and Texans. That's a very big early slate. Late games today: Dolphins, Raiders, Packers, Vikings, Commanders, Eagles, Chargers, and Cardinals. And then tonight, a nice juicy NFC East matchup for Sunday Night Football: Cowboys and Giants. And of course, tomorrow, it will be the Chiefs and the Broncos. A full slate of games. But before we get any of these games kicked off, before we give you any highlights, because none of them have kicked off, we don't have highlights yet. But before we get to any of that, how about the breaking news, the big headline that just dropped about 2 hours ago? The Los Angeles Rams, who had one of the best off seasons in the history of the NFL, when they obtained Myles Garrett from the Cleveland Browns, we have learned 31-year-old edge Myles Garrett is heading to IR. Maybe you didn't notice him much in the Australia game on Thursday because he was banged up. He had been wearing a knee brace for a lot of training camp, and he just was ineffective. He even admitted in the postgame that his knee wasn't quite right, and he couldn't play like himself. So it was announced earlier this morning, Myles Garrett out at least 4 weeks, heading to IR, having a procedure to clean something up. Who knows what that means? I'm not a doctor. I'm just a guy sitting in the middle of the country in Des Moines, Iowa, talking about the National Football League. But it is a procedure to clean something up, not to repair, but to clean something up. That's the word we get. He'll miss the next 4 games. Myles Garrett will miss the game against the Giants, at Denver, at Philly, and a game against Buffalo. 2 games after that, by the way, in case they want to continue to rest the best defensive player in the NFL, Arizona and the Raiders. So it could be a 6-game that they wouldn't need, I would think, Myles Garrett to beat Arizona and the Raiders. It does put a lot more emphasis now on the return, I guess, of Aaron Donald to the Rams, who we will see maybe next week against the Giants. We have no idea. Also, some other injury news we found out. Joey Porter Jr., the defensive back for the Pittsburgh Steelers, has a back issue. He is out today. I'm sure it's not related at all to the fact that he wants a new contract. And we found out as well, A.J. Brown, the wide receiver for the, it's weird to say, New England Patriots, right? He's out 6 weeks as well with the ankle injury. Interestingly enough, and in a bad way, we've got the two biggest trades of the offseason, the A.J. Brown trade and the Myles Garrett trade, and both guys are on IR. That sucks. It does. Also, 49ers wide receiver Deshaun Stribling from Ole Miss with the ankle injury, out at least a month. And good news, if you're a fan of the Raiders, they might get Brock Bowers back in week two. He had his knee cleaned up, kind of the way Myles Garrett is going to have his knee cleaned up. Brock Bowers was announced out for at least week one, what, on Wednesday, shortly before the Seahawks and Patriots opener. Looks like there's a chance they could get him back for week number two. So we will find out probably next week after Clint Kubiak makes his debut as a head coach of the Las Vegas Raiders. All right, we got games that have kicked off. The two sexy matchups that I am paying attention to, it is the Buffalo Bills and Houston Texans and the Chicago Bears and Carolina Panthers. Buffalo with a big run early from James Cook. Listen, this has been a house of horrors for Josh Allen. We know this has not been a good place for Josh Allen. He's now 0-4 when he has been down there, playing at the Houston Texans. 1-5 overall
1-4 overall against Houston, but 0-4 when he goes down to

0: H-Town, and he just completed a pass to James Cook on the sideline. I think that's something you're going to see a lot, too, by the way, with this new Joe Brady offense. I think you're going to see James Cook catch a lot more than he has in the past. Not to say he's been a bad running back out of the backfield catching passes, but I think with Joe Brady, you're going to see that a lot more, and that could open things up for their new toy that they got in DJ Moore, the wide receiver. Early on, still no score in any of these games. A lot of them have just kicked off. We're just in the first minute. Buccaneers and Bengals scoreless. Saints and Lions scoreless. Jets and Titans scoreless. Ravens, Colts, Falcons, Steelers, Bears and Panthers, Browns and Jags, Bills and Texans, all scoreless. Although, man, oh, man, I hope you drafted James Cook in your fantasy league because he's got two runs over 20 yards plus a catch. He's hot early. James Cook, hot early. You can be a part of the show, by the way. What are you watching? What are you seeing? What is your prediction for your team? Send me a text, 310-840-4910. 310-840-4910. You're on NFL Sunday Now. Again, I'm Mike Wickett, watching all the games, keeping you up to date, letting you know what's going on. As the Bears and Panthers, Bears get the opening kickoff. They're out at their own 25-yard line. Couple of runs with DeAndre Swift, who did just get a new three-year, $33 million contract not too long ago. So he's, listen, here's one thing I do know. Because I was having a conversation with somebody about a running back who got paid and maybe the backup getting X amount of dollars or X amount of carries, I should say. Here's one thing I do know. I'm not the smartest guy in the world, but I can tell you this. When a team pays a player, that player generally gets the football. Okay? They pay a big receiver, that receiver's going to get passes, he's going to get targets. They pay a big running back, big-time money, that guy's going to get carries. It's going to happen. So if you're worried about, you know, maybe one of your guys getting handcuffed or losing carries or whatever because of a contract, your guy's going to be fine. All right? Going to be just fine. I think we have a turnover, our very first turnover of the season. It looks like the ball was knocked out of Luther Burden's hands from the Chicago Bears, punched out by one of the Carolina defenders. Ball squirts out, Carolina recovers, and Bryce Young and the defending NFC South champion Carolina Panthers are in business very early in the first quarter. The Bills have crossed the 50-yard line. They're into Houston Texans territory right now on a 3rd and 3. It looks like James Cook may have been stuffed, but you know how things are in this league. When I was growing up, nobody went for it on fourth down. Now, everybody goes for it on fourth down. And if you're Dan Campbell, too much. You go for it way too much. But the Bills will be staying on the field for this one. 4th and 2, under 12 left in the first quarter. It looks like they're going to be going for it. Last year, Buffalo was 19 of 32 when going for it on fourth down. I would think they would put Josh Allen under center, but instead he's in the gun with an empty backfield. With James Cook lined up wide to the right, they actually are going to run Josh Allen left, and he gets stuffed by the Houston Texans defense. Lassiter on the play. Josh Allen and the Bills turned away. They had all three receivers lined up on the right side. They had the running back, even with Josh on the right side as well. But that, and they were trying to empty out that left side. Josh Allen could not get around the corner. And the Texans will take over. By the way, I made a really weird, bold claim yesterday when I was on the air. I have the Houston Texans winning the Super Bowl. Stop. You don't need to laugh at that. That's all right. I likened them to the Seahawks last year. A great defense, a quarterback you're pretty unsure of. I think the Houston Texans can get there. I really do. I think if they just get decent play out of Stroud, who's in a contract year, you know what those contract years do for QBs. Let's see, running around the league right now, Buccaneers and Bengals. Tampa has the ball inside the red zone at Cincinnati. The Saints and Lions. Lions just got turned away. New Orleans has the ball around midfield. That's still, again, all these games early in the first. You've got a 1st and goal for the New York Jets, J-E-T-S, Jets, Jets, Jets, as they are in Tennessee in the Robert Saleh revenge game. The Colts, 2nd and goal at the Baltimore 1, already over there in Indianapolis. The Falcons and Steelers, and that's an interesting one because the Falcons quarterback situation. Cooper Rush suiting up as the starting quarterback for Atlanta, even though he had back spasms all week. He hasn't, I don't think, until today, he had not thrown a ball since like Friday night or early Saturday or something like that. Craziness right there. Bears and Panthers, Jalen Coker just snagged a ball from Bryce Young down to the Chicago Bear 2 or 3 yard line. Looks like the Panthers are going to be in business. First and goal, Browns and Jags. Jaguars moving the ball into Cleveland territory. And again, Bills just got turned away by the Houston Texans. Oh, someone said to me, hey, Mike, how would you like to do this show where all you got to do is talk football for 4 hours? I can do that. I got that for sure. No problem whatsoever. First and goal for the Carolina Panthers. A handoff to Chuba Hubbard. He gets stuffed by the Chicago Bears front. There is a flag on that. We have our first touchdown of the day. We have our very first touchdown of the day. Goes to Indianapolis Colts running back Jonathan Taylor. In from 2 yards out. They actually missed the extra point. Indianapolis leads Baltimore 6-0. It's the only score on the board right now. We will have all the scores for you. We will have all the highlights for you. Let's see what happens on this next play. First and goal for the Panthers. Bryce Young into the end zone. And that is a touchdown for the Carolina Panthers. This was one of those sexy picks people were making all week long. I like the Panthers. I like the Panthers. And if you've ever listened to me on this network, I have been screaming. The Bears are going to regress. You can't control things like turnovers. They were plus 26 last year. And that's why I think they do come back down to earth. We do have a flag on the Carolina touchdown. Sorry, record scratch. We do have a flag. We have a pass interference call on the offense. That one's coming back. Oh, sorry, Carolina. Sorry, Bears fan. Or you're happy, Bears fan. So now it's first and goal. They'll back these guys way up. We'll have all the scores, all the highlights. This is what we do. They happen now. You got it now. This is NFL Sunday Now. I'm Mike Wickett. We'll keep you updated all morning or afternoon, depending on where you're at, all day long right here on Westwood One Sports. First down on the retry. Here goes Chuba Hubbard up to the left side, down to the 4 yard line. It'll be second and goal from the 4 for Carolina. We're going to keep it here until Carolina does whatever they're going to do inside the 5 yard line, and then we're going to go to a quick timeout. We have a Jets touchdown, by the way. We have a Jets touchdown. That's right, J-E-T-S. Jets, Jets, Jets. Kenyon Sadiq with a rushing touchdown. The rookie tight end from Oregon gets the 1 yard score. That's not what I would have guessed for the first touchdown of the year for the Jets, but whatever. Bucks get a field goal. They're up 3-0. Again, the Jets lead the Titans 7-0. Bryce Young fires his second and goal pass into the end zone. It's no good. It's incomplete. Third and goal, Carolina. And as soon as they either attempt this, as soon as this third down does go down, we will go to a quick timeout. I know we got to get to one. Mondo Hernandez in my ear. I understand. We will get there. Definitely. All right, third down coming up for the Carolina Panthers. They're inside the 5 yard line of the Chicago Bears. The Houston Texans are just starting their possession at their own 35 yard line, third and 12, actually, after getting Josh Allen behind the line of scrimmage on a fourth down attempt. And CJ Stroud just got sacked. He may have fumbled the ball as well. Oh my gosh. Here's Bryce Young's third and goal. Gets the snap, backs up, scrambles, fires right. And we have a Carolina Panthers touchdown. No flag. Chuba Hubbard on the reception. And the Carolina Panthers are back on top. 6-0. Carolina leads the Bears extra point to come. Isn't this fun? We're going to keep doing this all day long. I cannot wait. I cannot wait, man. I've been waiting for this one for a long time. Happy to have you wherever you are. This is NFL Sunday Now. I'm Mike Wickett here on Westwood One Sports.
1: 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Cowboys, Giants. Can Dallas's revamped defense live up to the expectations? Or will John Harbaugh put a halt to the hype by spoiling the Cowboys opener in his New York debut?
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1: We are off and rolling in the National Football League. Again, the big headline today, if you missed it, Myles Garrett to the IR. If you noticed, he didn't play very well in the opener in Melbourne, Australia. He had a brace on his knee for all of training camp. The 31-year-old edge rusher is having a procedure on his knee and is out at least 4 weeks. To clean it up is what they're saying. He'll be out for the Giants game, the Denver game, the Philly game, and the Buffalo game. After that, it's Arizona and Vegas. So you would think the Rams probably wouldn't need him to beat either of those two latter teams. But the big headline, again, Myles Garrett to the IR. That happened about two and a half hours ago, just before a lot of these games began to kick off. Let's get you caught up.
2: Scoreboard now.
1: Oh, man, oh, man, we got him.
3: Young. Stepping away from multiple defenders. Wide open man. It's a touchdown for Chuba Hubbard.
1: Chuba gets the receiving touchdown from Bryce Young. The Carolina Panthers are up 7-0 on the Chicago Bears down in Carolina. But the Bears are driving, by the way. Caleb Williams and company. They're about the, what are we, the 50-yard line? Yeah, they're at about midfield with 8:51 to go in the first quarter. Caleb doing what he does, his voodoo magic, escaping. Let's get you caught up with the rest of the NFL. Here's Peyton Lodge.
4: Yes, sir. We got Jets-Titans. It's now 7-0. Jets, the rookie, Kenyon Sadiq, the tight end, gets in with a 3-yard touchdown run. 7-0 Jets. 3-0 Steelers over the Falcons. That one's in Pittsburgh. Chris Boswell, a 43-yard field goal to put the Steelers up 3-0 early. Jags 7-0 in Jacksonville after a pick thrown by Deshaun Watson. That
1: yeah,
4: never
1: right.
4: happens.
1: No!
4: The Jaguars get in the end zone on a 30-yard touchdown catch from their guy, of course, Parker Washington for Jacksonville. And then, of course, the Ravens answer. I'm a big Raven guy, by the way, Mike.
1: Okay.
4: 7-6
1: right.
4: Baltimore. Lamar Jackson, 5-yard touchdown run. Let's go. 3-0 Bills after a 46-yard field goal in Houston over the Texans. 3-0 Bills. And no score so far in Detroit. And in Cincinnati, it's now 6-3 Bengals after we just had a scoop and score for Cincinnati. How about that?
1: Look at these Bengals in that defense. Look at them. That's why that's what they had to do. They just had to be better on defense, right? They just had to be better. The Lions, by the way, are inside the 15-yard line of the Saints getting ready to score at Ford Field. Boy, the things that really surprised me in that update. Deshaun Watson threw an interception. Man, Peyton, breaking news. This just in, Deshaun Watson throwing interceptions. Deshaun Watson sucks. Should not be playing quarterback for the Cleveland. I know we're on in Cleveland. I love you. Everyone in the state of Ohio. I know you had a really rough night last night. It would really suck to be an Ohio football fan. I mean, unless you're a fan of the Bengals, you got a lot of optimism. But like last night, if you're watching, if you watched Ohio State blow a 20-point halftime lead, and then you wake up and you're, you know, angry and mad and disappointed, and then you have to wake up and watch the Browns, like, oh, that would just be brutal. Absolutely brutal. Man. Man, oh, man. Bengals, though, 7-3.
4: How many weeks, Mike, how many weeks until Deshaun Watson is not the starter?
1: I think he's gone after the first two. I think that, you know, if Todd Monken really did believe that the better option to win games was Deshaun Watson, I think they give him two games because of the speech he gave the last time they played a home game when he basically was taking anger out on the fans who booed him. And he said it had nothing to do with his play, which, by the way, was absolute BS. I mean, Deshaun Watson has been awful. No one was booing you for anything other than you stink. But Deshaun Watson will be done after two games. I think that's when you start Shedeur Sanders. I think that's when you have to. Because you don't want to open up your season with your fans booing. That, I think, would, not that there's a lot of hope behind Shedeur, but at least people will be in a better mood that they don't have to watch Deshaun Watson. Okay. And I think that puts anybody in a better mood when you don't have to watch Deshaun Watson. We got a touchdown in the Bears and Carolina Panthers game. Don't let Caleb Williams get loose. as he scrambles for about a 15-yard touchdown run on the left side. You know, all reports say that he looks faster than before, which is crazy because he was one of the better running quarterbacks in the National Football League last year. But he'd lost about 15 pounds, I think. He got slimmer, which I don't know if necessarily that helps a guy who isn't the biggest dude in the world, but his speed is there. And he just put the Bears on the board. PAT is good. Panthers and Bears all squared away at 7. I'm Mike Wickett. This is NFL Sunday Now on Westwood One Sports. You can follow me on getting on the action at Mike Wickett on Instagram, TikTok, Facebook, Twitter, X, Threads, you know, all the social media channels. Anything you want, I'm there for you. By the way, we do have a touchdown in the Lions and Saints game. The Lions, 6-0 on top of New Orleans. Jahmyr Gibbs with a 1-yard touchdown run for the Motor City Kitties. Again, the Jets are up 7-0. If you would have said to me, hey, what's the first touchdown for the New York Jets going to be? This wasn't going to be my guess.
5: Little misdirection, end around play. Sadiq bangs it in for the Jets touchdown.
1: Have I told, maybe you haven't heard, but have I told you my, I think I really like the Jets to win 7 or 8 games this year, which is hard to believe. And I know if you're a Jets fan that wants Aaron Glenn fired, that is the worst thing that can possibly happen. But I do feel like the Jets have, they got a lot of good on offense. And I think Geno Smith isn't as bad as he was in Vegas. I think a lot of that was Chip Kelly. I think a lot of that was the team just wasn't very good. The offensive line was atrocious. I don't think Pete Carroll was the right man for the job. I was way wrong on that. But I think when you watch Geno Smith, I think he's going to be closer to Seattle Geno than he was, than he's going to be towards Las Vegas Geno. I just think that those two right there, I think it's going to be good in New York because they've got the tight end Sadiq and they had the other tight end they drafted a year ago. Garrett Wilson is an elite wide receiver. They added Omar Cooper, Breece Hall, and Braylon Allen make up a really nice backfield. And their offensive line is good. When's the last time we could say that about the New York Jets? But they have a good offensive line. All the questions for the Jets, to me, they're on the defensive side. And that's where Aaron Glenn is supposed to be the man. That's where you're supposed to be. He was brought over, as you know, from the Lions as their defensive coordinator. So to me, if the Jets can make a run at 9 wins or 10, it comes down to that defense. Because I do think that offense is going to be good. Kenyon Sadiq with the first touchdown of the year for the Jets, who, by the way, are up 7-0 on the Titans. But here come the Titans. They got a 4th down and 4 at the Jets 24. They kicked a field goal. It is good. Man, scores all over. Bears and Panthers 7-7. Jags get the touchdown from Parker Washington Jr. By the way, if you didn't see the story on Parker Washington Jr., he is betting on himself. There were some contract negotiations going on between the Jaguars and Parker Washington. He is betting on himself. He is going to play without a new contract. So we'll see what that means and how much he can ball out this year. The Texans are inside the 3-yard line, stuffed on 2nd and goal. Stop me if you've heard this. Houston unable to run the football. But the Texans, with their new toy, David Montgomery, stuffed, shockingly stuffed by Buffalo, because we know Buffalo's rush defense was one of the worst in the NFL last year. But they get stuffed on 2nd and goal, and now setting up a 3rd and goal down there in Houston as they trail the Bills 3-0 with 40 seconds to go in the first quarter. Stroud is under center with the man in motion, gives the ball to his running back, and I think he fell into the end zone. I'll wait for the, we have a touchdown for the Houston Texans. They are on the board in their matchup with the Buffalo Bills. Houston gets a TD. Is that David Montgomery? I think it is. I'll have to check and see who scored that touchdown. David, thank you very much. It is David Montgomery into the end zone. PAT coming over in the Bears and Panthers game. We have a drop from Xavier Leggett. Stop me if you, a lot of things stay the same, man. A lot of things really do stay the same. The Texans struggle to run the ball. Deshaun Watson's throwing picks. And Xavier Leggett not living up to his first-round billing where the Panthers drafted him, 3 years ago out of South Carolina? Very raw coming out of college, but has not grown into that role. And is now, I think he's wide receiver 3 behind Teteroa McMillan and behind Jalen Coker. They had drafted a kid Brazel or Brazel. I don't remember how to say his last name out of Louisville, I think. But he got hurt really early in camp, done for the year. So it looks like it's Leggett's job to lose, and they're going to drop passes. It's going to be Leggett's job to definitely lose. I'm Mike Wickett here on Westwood One Sports. This is NFL Sunday Now. When stuff happens, we tell you about it now. We give you updates on all of the games so you can keep up with your bets, with your fantasy teams. I've got four fantasy teams. I'm watching all of this, hoping my guys can hit. And we've got four games later on as well. We've got the Dolphins and Raiders later, Packers and Vikings, Commanders and Eagles, Cardinals and Chargers tonight, Cowboys and Giants tomorrow night. It's the Broncos and the Chiefs. Speaking of one of those games, it's going to be an interesting debut, I think, for the Arizona Cardinals. You've got Mike LaFleur, not Matt LaFleur, but Mike LaFleur making his head coaching debut, came over off of Sean McVay's staff in Los Angeles and has his first time on the sideline going up against, you know, Jim Harbaugh. And one of the big questions that Mike LaFleur, brother of Packers head coach Matt LaFleur, has been asking or getting asked, I guess, is, you know, what do you do with all these running backs? They drafted Jeremiah Love. In the offseason, they signed Tyler Algier. They did put James Conner on IR. We understand that.
6: Well, you know, I think the backs in some aspects are limited anyways because we're going to sub them. Like, I don't really care if everyone was 1,000%. You know, I just don't believe in playing those guys 65 of the 65 snaps or 72 of the 72 snaps. So we'll always do what we think is best for these guys health-wise first and foremost, and then second, you know, what's going to help us as a team. So
1: if you're wondering what that means for your fantasy team, it means I don't think you should start Jeremiah Love as your primary running back. If you can put him in your flex spot, you got two other options of guys who are going to be bell cows, which there aren't a ton of in the NFL, let's be honest. But that just sounds like doom for your fantasy team. If you're starting Algier or Love, it just sounds like it's not a good situation fantasy-wise as they get ready to take on the Los Angeles Chargers, who have Super Bowl aspirations. Like, you think about the Cardinals, what is their goal? Find out who can play on this team in 2027 and 2028. As for the Los Angeles Chargers with Jim Harbaugh, bro, this is a team that I think... And maybe we say this every year about the Chargers, but it's the team I think that can get to the Super Bowl. Jim Harbaugh's juiced for week one.
7: I think I'm ready to play. You know, there's so much build up to the start of the season. You know, the first game, the opener. You're sitting on the spring ready for it now for weeks. But then it finally comes, and then you're right into your battle rhythm, and the days and the weeks start going by like pages on a book in the wind. You just get it started like that our team's, you know, ready to go.
1: I almost wanted to hear Kansas Dust in the Wind in the background of that. We're all just, it's the season and it moves on like pages in a book in the wind. More from Jim Harbaugh coming up and what it's like to work with Mike McDaniel. You'll hear that soundbite coming up on the other side. We'll get you updated on all of the games. Listen, if it happens now, we have it for you here on NFL Sunday Now on Westwood One Sports. I'm Mike Wickett. 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

0: Now on Westwood One Sports. Here's Mike Wickett.
1: So Carolina at one point was up 7-0 on the Chicago Bears. Not anymore. After Caleb Williams scampered in to even it up about 4 or 5 minutes ago, the Bears got the football back. And what happened? How about DeAndre Swift getting into the end zone? Bears now lead 14-0. Sorry, 14-7.
2: They will run it with Swift. Patient run, bust throw, and the Bears take the lead.
1: There it is, the call on Fox as DeAndre Swift, who just got paid, finds himself into the end zone. Had a fumble earlier, but now redeems himself. Bears lead 14-7. Maybe all that talk of people saying, you know, Carolina, look out for Carolina this weekend. Maybe not. All right, we got a lot to get to. A lot of scores have already happened. Let's do a scoreboard update. Let's get Peyton Lodge fired up. Before we get to Peyton, though.
0: Scoreboard now.
1: How about my guy Jahmyr Gibbs getting it done?
2: Here is Gibbs, walks it in for a Lions touchdown.
1: Lions up on top of the New Orleans Saints right now, 7-0. Detroit has the ball again about midfield. They're getting ready to start the second quarter with more from the NFL. It's already been hot and heavy, Peyton. How are you going to keep up?
3: Well, I can barely do it because Bijan Robinson just got in the end zone. 7-3 Falcons now over the Steelers.
1: What?
3: And Falcons, remember today, playing with Cooper Rush.
1: Cooper Rush to Bijan Robinson from 20 yards out. Look at that. All right.
3: Unbelievable. Yeah, touchdown reception there in those PPR leagues.
1: PPR points, baby. PPR points.
3: Oh, yeah. 14-6 now, Ravens, after a 4-yard touchdown run from Derrick Henry there in Indianapolis. First quarter has just 2 minutes remaining. 14-0 Jacksonville over the Browns. Rookie Josh Cameron with a 4-yard touchdown catch for the Jaguars.
1: Who?
3: Still 7-3 Jets in Tennessee. 3rd and 9 on Tennessee's own 38 right now. Just 2 minutes remaining in the first. And how about the Bills and Josh Allen? Are you kidding me, Mike? 21-yard touchdown run for Josh Allen. 10-7 now, Bills. In Houston. Let's go.
1: House of horrors no more for Josh Allen. He gets into the end zone. Tell you what, my quarterback lead needed that badly. It really did. I didn't feel good about starting Josh. You never say this, but I didn't feel real good about starting Josh Allen. Going down to Houston, considering all the struggles he's had, but he gets in the end zone, a big run, a long touchdown run for the former MVP. Buffalo now leads Houston 10-7. This game,
3: who's your other quarterback?
1: What's that?
3: Who's your other quarterback?
1: Stroud, C.J. Stroud. It's a two-quarterback league. Like I'm not gonna have Lamar and Josh Allen, but I do have Josh Allen. My third quarterback is Sam Darnold. I did not start him this week, and I guess worked out well. He's gonna go to the IR. I think there's because the only worthwhile quarterback left in a two-quarterback league, it's a 10-man league, is Jacoby Brissett. That's the best quarterback left on the bench. Maybe Cooper Rush. Maybe I'm going to go pick up Cooper Rush.
3: Pick him up.
1: Pick up Cooper Rush. No one has ever, ever said that in fantasy football.
3: No.
1: But Josh Allen in the end zone, 10-7. They're on top. Hey, Cincinnati doing it in a really weird way.
2: Bubble down he goes. The ball's out. Loose ball on the turf, and it's scooped up. A scoop and a score for Demetrius Knight.
1: Who would have thought that the Cincinnati Bengals' first touchdown of the year would be on defense? But don't worry, Joe Burrow said enough of that. I can throw one of these.
2: Here is Gibbs.
4: Differently, and I think he's going to add a lot of leadership to that area.
2: 3rd and 1. Burrow throws into the end zone. Mike Gesicki with a Bengals touchdown.
1: Don't you hate it when you have a guy like Ja'Marr Chase on your team or T. Higgins and you hear, touchdown, Burrow to Gesicki. It's just so unfortunate because you're like, sweet.
3: So depressing.
1: It's got to be one of the top two pass catchers. No, it's the tight end, Mike Gesicki, with the first touchdown catch from Joe Burrow of the season. Bengals on top of the Buccaneers, just getting ready to kick off the second quarter. It's 14-3 Cincinnati on top of Tampa. The Lions with the one touchdown from Jahmyr Gibbs. They lead the Saints 7-0. The Jets up on the Tennessee Titans in the Robert Saleh revenge game 7-3. New York, Kenyon Sadiq with the only touchdown in that game for the Jets. The Ravens, as you heard Peyton mention, a four-yard touchdown run from the King. King Henry gets in the end zone, so they have a rushing touchdown from Lamar Jackson, and they have a rushing touchdown from Derrick Henry. You can bring in a new offensive coordinator like they did with Declan Doyle from the Ben Johnson tree, but you know what? Just don't, if it ain't broke, don't fix it, right? Let Lamar run, give the ball to King Henry, and get out of the way. Falcons with a long touchdown pass from Cooper Rush to Bijan Robinson, who, by the way, is filling up the box score. I was listening to a fantasy football podcast because I'm a dork. I was listening to a fantasy football podcast about whether or not you're really worried about Bijan Robinson because of the quarterback effect. Tua Tagovailoa stinks, injured. Michael Penix, not great, injured. And they're going to go with Cooper Rush. And whether or not that's going to close the book on your fantasy season, or at least until maybe Penix comes back, is that going to, you know, really limit how much you're going to get out of Bijan Robinson? Bijan Robinson already has four catches. I mean, obviously, it's going to take a lot for Cooper Rush to find Drake London effectively, as long as he's the starter. But that's where the dump off, that's where the check down, that's where the short passes will, if you have Bijan on your team, as I do in Dynasty, that's where Bijan's going to, you know, probably have to make his money while they figure the quarterback thing out. On the other side, by the way, Aaron Rodgers, 5 of 9, 43 yards, had a swing pass connected to Jaylen Warren. Jaylen Warren, fumbled the football. I'll tell you right now, if you're Jaylen Warren and you're worried about losing your job to Rico Dowdle, you cannot fumble the football. Dowdle has 4 carries for 10 yards. Warren's got 3 for 9. Neither guy terribly effective. DK Metcalf has a couple of catches for 15 yards. Michael Pittman, who they brought in the offseason in a trade with the Colts, has 1 catch for 21 yards in that ball game. And again, Atlanta leads at Pittsburgh early in the second quarter. It is 7-3. Going through the rest of these games, we've got the Bears and Panthers. Carolina's got the ball on their own 25-yard line, getting ready to start the second quarter. The Jags up on the Browns. Let's see how many interceptions Deshaun Watson has thrown. Just one. Deshaun Watson, 3 of 5 for 24 yards. Trevor Lawrence, by the way, hopefully you've got him on your fantasy team. Having a day, 10 of 13 for a buck 30, 2 scores, 2 touchdown passes, 1 to Parker Washington, and 1, as you heard during the update from Peyton, to Josh Cameron. And I don't know who Josh Cameron is. So that there always happens, like in a fantasy draft or during the first week of a season, somebody does something, gets drafted or scores a TD that I've never heard of. And I don't know who Josh Cameron is, but he caught what's up?
3: There's always that one guy in your fantasy league, though, who knows way too much about the rookies. And they go ahead and draft Josh Cameron towards the end of your draft, and they have him on their bench. And you just see a Josh Cameron touchdown on the guy's bench. I mean, it doesn't mean anything.
1: Right, but he knew. He knew to stash Josh Cameron. The receiving situation, especially if you're a fantasy player in Jacksonville, is infuriating because You probably last year got burned if you drafted Brian Thomas Jr., right? Like you probably, I know I did. In one of my drafts, I had him as a first round pick or early second round pick. I don't remember. And he didn't do anything. And, you know, as the new head coach with Liam Cohen, he'd been so good with Mac Jones, but he and Trevor Lawrence were never on the same page. They bring in Jacoby Myers. They've got Parker Washington, and those two guys become the favorite targets for Lawrence. And it just felt like, when you're watching the Jaguars, they didn't put Brian Thomas in the best of situations. Like when I watched him at LSU, Malik Nabers caught all, you know, the 100 passes or whatever. But it was Brian Thomas Jr. who was your big play guy down the field. I almost feel like when I was watching the Jags that they were trying to make him an over-the-middle, nine-catch-a-game kind of guy. And I don't think that's who Brian Thomas Jr. is. And we're going to find out this year. Because all the camp reports were saying, oh, he and Trevor Lawrence are on the same page. He and Trevor Lawrence are on the same page. Well, so far, Parker Washington has 4 catches. Brian Thomas has 3. So it's kind of, I think Washington's going to be your PPR machine And I think Bryant Thomas could be your big play guy. And depending on what format you play, we'll see which one is more beneficial to you. But again, the Jags lead the Browns 14-0 with 9:58 to go in the first half. Cleveland is driving again, by the way, 4th-and-1 at the Browns' 29-yard line. So look for more points coming from the Jaguars. Update from Chicago. The Panthers have just punted. They scored the first touchdown of the game. It was a pass from Bryce Young to Chuba Hubbard for a score. The Bears have run off the next 14, including a touchdown run from Caleb Williams and a touchdown run from DeAndre Swift. It's 14-7. Bears lead Carolina very early in the second quarter. C.J. Stroud just had a ridiculously terrible pass followed up by a screen pass that got blown up by the Bills' defense. Why do I believe in C.J. Stroud? Peyton, why do I believe that this is the year, guys? This is it when C.J. Stroud puts it all together.
3: It's not even this is the year. It's just that this is the year he needs to be good, and there's no other one. And this is like the last, I mean, I'm not going to say the last chance, because if he doesn't do well this year, it's like, I'm not saying he's not going to be on the team next year. But if he doesn't play well this year and leads the Houston Texans to literally, I mean, these guys just need 17, 21 points a game, by the way.
1: Yeah.
3: I mean,
1: yeah.
3: with the defense. And when you have C.J. Stroud out there throwing awful passes, making bad decisions, I mean, it doesn't help much whatsoever. But if he can simply be decent, then you can let all the attention go on that defense again and start winning games, and then the fan base comes back to you. But when the defense is so good and C.J. Stroud can't get in the end zone for you, it just kind of puts him even more on the podium and the attention, as far as fans are like, okay, this guy can't get in the end zone for us.
1: He did just have a 25-yard run, by the way, and picked up a huge first down.
3: I was watching that as I was talking about it.
1: We got another touchdown in the Bears and Panthers game. Boy, Caleb Williams looks really, really good for the Chicago Bears. Just hit Cole Kmet in the end zone. Sorry if you have Colston Loveland on your fantasy team, but Cole Kmet was his target, his tight end of choice. This a 25-yard touchdown pass on the left side. Beautiful ball by Caleb. Beautiful pass by Caleb Williams, and he hit Kmet on a wheel route. Woo, man. All right. I don't know, that's a great throw right there. You got to give it up to Caleb on that, even if you're a Caleb hater. And I'm watching him play so far, and Caleb is taking a lot of the easy stuff. And that was the big worry. Can Caleb Williams take the easy stuff as opposed to trying to make the highlight play all the time? Well, he's 7 of 8 for 129 yards. He's got the touchdown pass. He's got the touchdown run. Caleb's looking pretty damn good. Panthers, you thought it was over when it was 7-0, I feel like. We're going to get you set for the rest of the games, keep you updated as well. We got to talk about the Packers and the Minnesota Vikings, the decisions that Kevin O'Connell had to make, the plan for Green Bay without Josh Jacobs. They won't be in that ball. He will not be in this ball game, and we'll find out how long he will be. We'll hit the headlines as well. I'm Mike Wickett. Happy football. 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
1: Feels like it is a national holiday. Thanks for hanging out wherever you are. Hundreds of radio stations all across America and Canada. Happy football. This is NFL Sunday. Now, lots to get you caught up on. Let's start with some defense from Cincinnati.
2: Carissa Baker Mayfield under pressure. Trouble down he goes. The ball's out. Loose ball on the turf and it's scooped up. A scoop and a score for Demetrius Knight. And the Bengals take the lead in Cincinnati.
19: Mayfield has to check it down to Irving. Irving
2: with some space. It closes quickly. The ball pops out at the end of the play at the 33. Bengals saying they have it.
1: Three lost fumbles in the first half for the Tampa Bay Buccaneers. All recovered by Cincinnati. Baker Mayfield has lost two. Bucky Irving has lost one. Joe Burrow has thrown a touchdown pass to Mike Gesicki. And the Bengals lead Tampa 14-3. They've got the football as well. That is what we're doing here all Sunday afternoon, keeping you up to date, keeping you, you know, abreast of what is going on in the National Football League. This is NFL Sunday Now. If it happens for your bet, your play, your teaser, if it happens for your fantasy team, we're watching it so you can be caught up wherever you're listening to this program. And I'm telling you right now, man, we got a shootout. That's right, a shootout going on in Carolina.
2: Another fake to Manungai. Williams sets up, throws into double coverage. It is Cole Kmet holding on for the touchdown. Hits another home run, Caleb Williams, to the former Irish baseball player.
1: I am a Green Bay Packers.

84 yards and that touchdown from Bryce Young. Bryce has got a couple of touchdown passes in this one, a short one to Chuba Hubbard, and then that long one to Coker. Bears and Panthers, it's a good one. There were two sexy matchups that I wanted to watch. I want to watch Bills and Texans, and I'm watching Bears and Panthers. These are the two games I've got on my TV right now in my studio. Bears lead Carolina 21-14, 12:30 to go in the second quarter. It is going to be tough to keep up with everything, but that is what we are here to do. You know, last time I looked at Falcons Steelers, last time I looked, it was 7-3 Atlanta. Now I know it's 13-7 Pittsburgh. Aaron Rodgers has thrown a touchdown pass. His first touchdown pass of the year does not go to DK Metcalf, does not go to Michael Pittman. It went to Pat Freiermuth. We'll get you that highlight coming up in a bit. But the old man threw the TD pass to Freiermuth, and Pittsburgh leads Atlanta 13-7. Week one of the NFL is here, and we have got all these games covered for you. If it happens, we will let you know. Bengals and Buccaneers 14-3, Lions 7-0 on the Saints, Jets up 10-3 on Tennessee, the Ravens lead the Indianapolis Colts 14-6, Jonathan Taylor, Lamar Jackson, and Derrick Henry with rushing touchdowns in that one. The Falcons and Steelers, just told you, Pittsburgh's up 13-7. Bears have the ball on their own 10-yard line as they're, I mean, look, Caleb looks good. Ben Johnson wants blowouts, and they've got 21 first-half points so far and the football so far. 21-14 lead Bears on top of the Panthers. The Jaguars are laying it on the Browns. You're never going to believe this, but Deshaun Watson sucks. Okay, 4 of 6 for 28 yards. Quinshon Judkins has 14 rushing yards. Meanwhile, Trevor Lawrence has 3 touchdown passes, one to Brenton Strange, one to Parker Washington, and one to Josh Cameron, and the Jags are up 24-0 on Cleveland. They are laying it on. We'll get you all the scores and highlights and updates and everything. Oh, David Montgomery into the end zone for the Houston Texans. They lead Buffalo 14-10, 4:48 to go in the second quarter. And if you missed the big breaking news that happened earlier today, this affects everything in the NFL, especially in the NFC. The Los Angeles Rams have put Myles Garrett on the IR. If you didn't notice, he was kind of irrelevant in the Thursday night game when the Rams and 49ers were playing in Melbourne, Australia. Well, he's been wearing a knee brace for all of camp. It was announced this morning that he's going to IR because he's going to have a procedure to clean up, whatever that means, a procedure to clean up that knee that has been ailing him. He'll be out at least 4 weeks. So Myles Garrett, gone for at least 4 weeks. Those games, by the way, Giants at Denver, at Philly, and Buffalo. The two games after that, Arizona and Vegas. They're still the odds-on favorite at the books. They're still plus 600. Their odds dropped just a little bit. But the Los Angeles Rams remain your favorite in the NFC. It'll be interesting. I mean, look, the Rams still have enough talent. They made so many acquisitions in the offseason on that side of the football. Now, they lost Jared Verse in that trade, so they don't have necessarily a star edge to do the stuff that you need a star edge to do. They're going to be counting on some other guys to come up with big plays on that interior, on that front. But no Myles Garrett. Listen, I'm not going to tell you the Browns won the trade, but when that trade went down, I was on the air here on Westwood One, and I said, I like this move for Cleveland. You're trading a 31-year-old coming off the best season anyone's ever had at that position. I'm not saying that Myles Garrett's career is done because of this knee thing. He could come back and get 16 sacks in 5 games. We all know that. He's that good. But Father Time wins, man. It doesn't matter who you are. And I hope that this isn't the end of Myles Garrett for the year. I hope this isn't, you know, the beginning of the end for Myles Garrett. But Father Time wins, man, especially when you're that big, playing that position, it's rough. Let's see. The Bears got stuffed on a 4th-and-1. Caleb Williams unable to get over the line of scrimmage. Carolina stuffs the Bears. Panthers are right back in business down there in Charlotte. The Bills are on the doorstep of scoring at a long pass against Houston.
It was a pass interference penalty in the end zone. Second and goal now from the 1 yard line. Josh Allen falls into the end zone. Bills go back on top. It is a score fest in Houston now. 16-14. PAT still to come. Again, Josh Allen with his second rushing touchdown

0: of the game. 3:59 to go in the second quarter. Buffalo goes back on top of the Houston Texans. Carolina gets the ball, by the way. This is going to be something I'm sure Chicago fans, I know how you like to watch Ben Johnson gamble, kind of like Dan Campbell did when he was in Detroit. Same thing, same idea. Ben Johnson's Bears just got stuffed on 4th-and-1, as I was telling you about, on their own 20-yard line. On their own 20-yard line. Well, I understand if he makes it and the drive continues, we're not criticizing it. But what a dumb decision by Ben Johnson. It is the second quarter of game one, and you went for it on 4th-and-1 on your own 20? Are you kidding me? Two plays later, Carolina's inside the 5, and they look to get some more points here. That's a bad move. I don't mind a guy gambling if you're on your own 40-yard line or whatever, but you're inside your own 25? What a bad decision by Ben Johnson. I guess he really did get all of his notes from Dan Campbell. Let's get some scores updated here.
1: Scoreboard now.
2: Yep, trying to find one of them. He wants to take a deep shot. This is for Jalen Coker in the bucket again. Touchdown, Carolina. Oh, what a pretty throw from Bryce Young to Coker.
0: That was minutes ago as the Carolina Panthers closed the gap to 21-14. Bryce Young with two touchdown passes in this one. Carolina on the doorstep of getting into the end zone once again. We've got a flag after a second down pass. Only picked up a yard or two for Chuba Hubbard, but it's 21-14, Bears on top of the Panthers. With more from the NFL here on NFL Sunday Now, here's Peyton Lodge.
3: Illegal use of the hands on the defense. That's what just happened right there in the Bears game. 1st-and-2 on the 2-yard line for the Panthers to try and tie this thing up. 21-14 and 21-3 in Cincinnati now, as the Bengals are just pouring it on the Buccaneers in the first half. 5 minutes to go. Chase Brown with a 5-yard touchdown run. Still 7-0 in Detroit. The Lions on top of the Saints. Tyler Shuck, an incomplete pass on 3rd-and-10. But we do have a penalty on the play. Oh, it's intentional grounding. Sorry, the ball will be back in Detroit's hands. They're up 7 with 7 minutes to go in the first half. 17-14 now, Bills in Houston. 20-6, my Ravens over the Colts. A 54-yard touchdown. You don't like my Ravens?
0: My Ravens. That's fine. It's good.
3: Zay Flowers now, Mike, 138 yards with a touchdown with just 6 minutes to go in the first half still.
0: It's pretty damn good.
3: Zay Flowers, oh my goodness.
0: Not bad.
3: Whoever you're going against this week doesn't have Zay Flowers. 24-0 now against the Jaguars on top of the Browns, as Deshaun Watson just not have, or he's having a very Deshaun Watson first half. 4-for-7 with a pick and has yet to get the Browns a point in that game. 13-7 Steelers over the Falcons. 7 minutes to go in the first half, and 10-3 Jets. 2:40 to go in the first half.
0: God, this is great. Bryce Young now scrambling. Looks like Bryce could try to take it in on his own. We have a rushing touchdown for the Bryce Young man, for the former number one pick out of Alabama. He gets in the end zone. Let's go. Let's go, Carolina. Oh, man. Okay. Everybody towel off. We got so much action. That's why we're here, to bring you everything that happens now. When it happens, we bring it to you. That's what NFL Sunday Now is all about. Bryce Young, nice job. He surveyed the field. Bears did a nice job in coverage, especially in the end zone. This was all from the 5-yard line. And he winds up getting into the end zone. Takes a little contact there at the goal line, but he's fine. The extra point to follow, and we are tied. Bears and Panthers tied 21 apiece with 8:40 to go. Are we going to see one of these games get like into the 40s and the 50s, or will they clamp down and get things a little bit more under control in the second half? Who knows? I hope we get score fest, because it's harder for Peyton to keep up if we have touchdown after touchdown after touchdown. If we have a bunch of snoozers, then you got nothing to do over there.
3: You're right. Yeah, then I'm just hanging out, and there's no such thing as highlights at that point.
0: I kind of feel bad for the guys that are on after I'm done. Like, I'm on until 5 Eastern time. But then if you're on afterwards, you know, some of those Sundays where there's 8 early games and 2 games in the afternoon, there's always one really good game, but then the other one's like Arizona, Miami, and it's like 7-3 in the third quarter and there's not much happening in it, you're always focused on just the one. It happens.
3: Yeah, and there's only the four games in the afternoon.
0: Yeah, there's four. There are. There's four games. Packers, Vikings, Commanders, Eagles. Then we've got also Raiders, Dolphins, and Chargers, Cardinals, which, again, is the debut for Mike LaFleur, brother of Matt LaFleur, as the head coach of the Arizona Cardinals. There's a guy on the other side. We've already heard from Jim Harbaugh talking about how excited he is for week one. And he's working with a guy that is a little different, a little eccentric. Is he excited to work with his new offensive coordinator, Mike McDaniel?
4: Honestly, he reminds me of a young Jimmy Harbaugh. Jim, I was Jim at that point. You know, when I was Jimmy was when I was little. But like when I was coaching in the when I was in the fat part of the bat, that early 40s and, you know, mid 40s, the confidence, you know, I just love it. You know, it's like looking in the mirror and I, you know, just kind of smile. And man, I'm glad you're on our team. I do have those thoughts. There was a time when my younger self, when, and it was earlier than the 40s, I'd say back in the 20s, you know, 20s, mid-20s, like, man, I knew it all. The older I've gotten, the less I know for sure, but there was a time when I knew it all for sure.
0: Is he basically calling Mike McDaniel a know-it-all? Is that what he just said? That's yes. What I took from that. He was just calling Mike McDaniel a know-it-all, right? I mean, I don't know if Mike McDaniel's going to get another head coaching job. He probably will if the offense with Herbert and company is fantastic, which I think we all expect it to be. But I don't know. I don't know if I want Mike McDaniel coaching my football team. He did get the Jets. He did get the Dolphins to back-to-back playoff berths, right? Like, to take the Dolphins franchise with Tua to the playoffs twice is pretty impressive. For a head coach, a guy in his first time as a head coach. It's pretty amazing. All right, I got an update for you from the Jacksonville Jaguars game. Brian Thomas Jr. is questionable to return. He has a shoulder injury. Now, I think he had a shoulder injury last year and was never totally healthy. But Brian Thomas Jr., 3 catches, 40 yards, is out of this ball game. Questionable to return. Jags don't really need him because they're up 24-0 on the Browns, and Deshaun Watson is still playing quarterback for Cleveland. No one can figure out why, but if you are a BTJ fantasy manager or you had him in a parlay or whatever, I've got bad news. He is questionable to return, and again, when it's a game like this, when they're blowing Cleveland out, I don't think there's any need to get him back if he's even able to lift his arm. I'm not a doctor. I don't know what's wrong. It's a shoulder. That's all I've got for you. But the Jaguars lead the Browns. 2-minute warning in the second quarter. It is 24-0. Jacksonville up on top of Cleveland. Again, the Bengals lead the Buccaneers 21-3. Baker Mayfield has a couple of fumbles in this one, but he's also 13 of 16 for 122 yards. Joe Burrow with 81 passing yards and a touchdown. Chase Brown has got a TD on the ground in that ball game. Lions, it's not exactly the most exciting game at Ford Field. It's 7-0. That's it. Jahmyr Gibbs has a 1-yard touchdown run in this ballgame. 11 carries, 57 yards for the guy that probably went number one in your fantasy draft. Jared Goff, 10 of 16, 78 yards. That's it. Over on the other side, maybe you spent a high draft pick on Chris Olave. 2 catches, 33 yards so far in the first half. Trevor Etienne, I'm still calling him Trevor Etienne. 3 carries, 4 yards for the Saints. Tyler Shuck, 4 of 14. Shuck Boy Island. Very lonely right now. 4 of 14 for 48 yards passing, no touchdowns, no picks. Lions up with 7.5 minutes to go in the first half on the Saints. And again, we got a score fest going on in Charlotte, North Carolina. Bears have the ball tied at 21. Interestingly enough, both Bryce Young and Caleb Williams have perfect passer ratings. When's the last time you ever saw that? Both Bryce Young and Caleb Williams. Well, Caleb's has now dipped to 155.8, but it was the perfect 158.3. That's where Bryce Young is at right now. Both of these guys are dealing. Caleb, 7 of 9, 121, a touchdown through the air, also has one on the ground. Bryce Young, 8 of 10 for 131 yards, 2 TD passes, and that one's tied at 21, just under 7 minutes to go in the half. We'll keep you updated. If it happens, we've got it for you now. That's why this is NFL Sunday Now. I'm Mike Wickett. More from the NFL. Bears are punting. More from the NFL on the other side here on Westwood One Sports.
1: 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Cowboys, Giants. Can Dallas's revamped defense live up to the expectations? Or will John Harbaugh put a halt to the hype by spoiling the Cowboys opener in his New York debut?
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1: Let's get you caught up on what is going on in the National Football League. Bengals 21-10 on top of the Buccaneers. That's almost a halftime. Lions up 7-0, 4 minutes to go in the first half as well. Jets in the Robert Saleh revenge game, winning at the Titans 10-3 very late in the second quarter. The Ravens keep pouring it on the Colts.
2: Henry finds a hole. Derrick Henry rumbling towards the end zone. Henry, touchdown! Baltimore pouring it on!
1: All right, couple of stats for you, by the way. Peyton and his Ravens. The Colts scored on the opening drive, right? They go down the field. Jonathan Taylor scores a 6-yard touchdown. It was 6-0 Colts. Since then, the Ravens have outgained Indianapolis 299-13. That is incredible right there. That is the 124th rushing touchdown for Derrick Henry. He's now third all-time in the history of the NFL in rushing touchdowns as he hammers that one into the end zone. Ravens up 28-6. Imagine paying for that ticket, right? Like, you're an Indianapolis Colts fan. You paid to go watch this team. And it's 28-6 before halftime, 4 minutes to go in the half. Steelers have a touchdown pass from Aaron Rodgers to Pat Freiermuth. They're up 13-7 on the Falcons. Bears 24-21. They're leading the Panthers. Wait, Mike, you just said, wait, the Bears were punting. Well, here's what happened on that punt.
3: Stops. Did not give up a first down on either one. Fair catch. Oh, it's muffed. It's muffed by Jimmy Hoard Jr. And the Bears recover. Picked up for Chicago, and it's Caden Davis, who was called up from the practice squad today.
1: It's his fourth game he's played in, and he picked up a muffed punt, and it turned into 3 points. Bears kicked a field goal, leading 24-21, 4:30 to go. And just like a minute ago, you know, they got their shiny toy in the offseason. You might as well play with that toy. How about Josh Allen, who already has a couple of rushing touchdowns in the ball game today, has now thrown a touchdown, this one to DJ Moore, the player that the Bears were like, nah, we're good, we're going to go with the youth movement, but they did get a second-round pick for him. DJ Moore to the Bills, he's got 3 catches, 76 yards, and just caught a 43-yard touchdown pass from Josh Allen. Bills normally do not play well at Houston, we know that. Bills lead 24-14 at the Texans. C.J. Stroud, if you're wondering, 8 of 12, 58 yards. That's all I got. David Montgomery, the new acquisition of Houston, formerly of the Lions, 13 carries, 52 yards, and 2 touchdowns. Hopefully you have David Montgomery on your fantasy football team. Hopefully you don't have C.J. Stroud on your fantasy football team. Scores are coming in hot and heavy. Don't forget, we've got 4 more coming up, Dolphins and Raiders. And there's been some questions on exactly what, you know, the plan was going to be for the first round pick and Fernando Mendoza. Well, the Raiders have decided they're going with Kirk Cousins. There was reasons why you would bring in a veteran to pair with the first overall pick. Here's Kubiak talking about the decision on going with Kirk and what he's meant.
4: I think there's so many examples both ways. I think the most important thing with the quarterback room or any other position is to build competition within the room, and that makes players so much better faster than coaching. You know, when they have a guy in front of them that they can look up to and they can see how something's done, it's going to accelerate their growth.
1: And they're going with the old guy, which I know there's been a lot of debate on what you're supposed to do. Should they go with Mendoza? Should they go with Kirk Cousins? I think it's the right move. I don't think they're winning with anything. But I think letting Mendoza watch some NFL real football is the right play for the Las Vegas Raiders. Clint Kubiak, though, was asked, could you work in some plays for Fernando Mendoza maybe every game?
4: I think with that, I probably wouldn't do the Bobby Bowden going game one. We're going to let Kirk go. But everybody's got to be ready. If you're not starting, you got to be ready to go in. At any given moment, that's whether an injury, whether performance, whether who knows. You know, the backup's got to be ready. No position's any different.
1: Yeah, I don't think it's a great play or a great plan to say, all right, we're going to have all these plays, but 7 of them are going to be for Fernando Mendoza. I don't think that makes a lot of sense. They're taking on the Dolphins, of course, Malik Willis coming over to Miami from the Green Bay Packers when he was backing up Jordan Love. They don't have a ton of talent. What they do have is a lot of young guys. Chris Bell, Caleb Douglas, a lot of expectation for those two rookie wide receivers. And Malik Willis was asked about keeping his young wide receivers motivated.
5: If they're not motivated, and we got the wrong guys. They're self-motivators, and obviously I do what I can to get them going. But at the same time, like, this is an opportunity that not many people get. Not many people get a chance to play in this league. And to come in as a rookie and have an opportunity to play, I think they're excited enough. And they obviously have the stuff that they want to work on and they want to get better at. And I think they're doing a great job attacking the details.
1: You know, the big question is, who's going to be worse this year? Will it be Arizona or will it be Miami? I think it's going to be Arizona because their schedule is harder than Miami's. But I guess when you're both of these teams, every schedule is tough. It's NFL Sunday Now. My name is Mike Wickett here on Westwood One Sports. A lot of stuff going on in the National Football League right now.
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2: Henry finds a hole. Derrick Henry rumbling towards the end zone. Henry, touchdown! Baltimore pouring it on!
1: It was 28-6. It's now 28-12. Jonathan Taylor into the end zone for a second time in the ballgame for the Colts. It's now 28-12. Ravens lead. 2 minutes to go until the half. There's more going on in the NFL. He's a happy Ravens fan right now. Here's Peyton Lodge.
7: Oh, yeah. Well, not too happy. Lamar just fumbled. DeForest Buckner forced that fumble to put the Colts in position for that Jonathan Taylor touchdown. You got to be kidding me, Lamar.
1: Uh-oh.
7: He's already doing it. I don't like it. Okay, 24-0 Jaguars at half over the Browns right there in Jacksonville. And 13-7 in Pittsburgh. Steelers over the Falcons right now. Just a minute to go in the half. For, second and 10 for Aaron Rodgers at Atlanta's 40-yard line. We'll see if they can tack on some more. Jets, Titans at halftime. I don't know if the Jets defense is good or if the Titans are this bad. I think it's the latter, though, Mike. 10-3 Jets at halftime. And Cam Ward just looks terrible. Bills... Oh, my goodness. We have a 12-yard touchdown catch from Nico Collins. Why do I freak out about that? I got to be fantasy.
1: Fantasy.
7: 24-20. Bills over the Jets. Extra point coming. Should be 24-21 at halftime. Lions-Saints about to wrap up the first half there. 90 seconds to go. Lions still up just 7-0. And at halftime, 24-10 Bengals. So Bucky Irvin getting in the end zone for the Bucks to get that one within two scores. And then Bears Panthers tied at 24.
1: It's game of the day.
7: 2:30 to go in the first half.
1: It is the game of the day, man. The two gate. Oh, there's so many good ones going on right now. It's hard to keep up. We're doing what we can, man. Like the Bears Panthers. Bills Texans are the two best football games of the day. I am sorry to if you're in New York or Tennessee, and the only game you get to watch is that terrible garbage of 10-3, because that's awful. The rest of these games, though, and there's a lot of excitement going on here. We have a touchdown from C.J. Stroud to Nico Collins. The Bears are about to get the ball with 2.5 minutes to go in the first half, so you expect a 2-minute offense. From Caleb Williams and company, they're going to start at their own 20-yard line. Josh Allen getting the ball back, 26 seconds to go. The Bills, by the way, have all three timeouts. So I wouldn't be shocked if Josh takes a couple of shots here to get at least into field goal territory. He's having so much success, and it's not that, you know, you think of Josh Allen, you're like, oh, wow, it's weird, he's having success. No, he just doesn't have a lot of success playing at Houston. He's 0-4 playing at Houston. He hasn't been very good when he's been down there. And, he's been playing well. Two touchdowns on the ground, one through the air for Josh Allen, and the Bills lead Houston 24-21. Caleb Williams sacked by the Carolina pass rush. Williams, by the way, 8 of 11 for 134 yards and a touchdown pass. He just goes down on a big sack by that Carolina pass rush. Was that Jalen Phillips? Yep, free agent in the offseason, Jalen Phillips, big signing, shoring up one of the weaknesses that Carolina had was their edge. He gets Caleb Williams to the ground, and we're about to hit that 2-minute warning. He may have gotten away with a face mask. I don't know if they're going to show us that replay, but he may have. Big return by the Bills on the kickoff after the Nico Collins touchdown catch from C.J. Stroud, but that's nullified by a holding call. It'll be Josh Allen starting at his own, 18-yard line? I think 18-yard line with 18 seconds to go, three timeouts. We'll see what the Buffalo Bills have planned for the final few TikToks here in the first half. But again, the Bengals are up on the Bucs 24-10. Saints and Lions, boring football game in Detroit. It's 7-0, Detroit leading New Orleans. There's about 30 seconds left in the half of that one. Ravens up 28-13 with the ball at midfield, 2 minutes to go in that first half. Here's a big deep shot by Josh Allen again, and it was incomplete. He was looking for DJ Moore once again down the center of the field, but it was broken up by not one but two Houston Texans defensive backs. Falcons and Steelers, it's 13-7. It's kind of the game you expected. Not a lot of excitement when the old man is playing quarterback for Pittsburgh and Cooper Rush is playing quarterback for the Atlanta Falcons. Bears and Panthers, we told you, tied up at 24 at halftime. Also at the half, Jags on top of Cleveland, 24-0. We're keeping you updated on everything. When it happens, we give it to you now. NFL Sunday now here on Westwood One Sports. We'll get you the remaining games that are still before the half coming up on the other side. Also, we'll take a little peek at Packers and Vikings. What's Green Bay's plan without Josh Jacobs? We'll answer that question next on Westwood One Sports.
6: Monday Night Football. Chiefs, Broncos, a legendary rivalry with historic ramifications. These two teams combined have won the AFC West the last 16 consecutive seasons. Who will take the lead this season? Chiefs at Broncos, tomorrow night, 8:15 Eastern, on the Westwood One Sports app.
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1: All right, we got one game of intrigue as we're closing in on halftime in the Bears and Panthers game. Chicago down about the 30-yard line of Carolina. Caleb Williams doing Caleb Williams things, escaping, running. That is a 25, 30-yard touchdown run. Another one for Caleb Williams. The Carolina defense forgetting for the second time that Caleb can run the damn ball, and he scampers into the end zone. Extra point still to come. Carolina looking to go up 31-24. 30-24 now, 22 seconds to go in the first half as Caleb was escaping pressure, and there was nobody, and I mean nobody, spying Caleb Williams. There was some broken down offensive line play. Nobody could get to him. The receivers dragged everybody into the end zone, and Caleb's fast, man. Caleb looks damn good, and I am a Packers fan, so that is not something I like to say very much. But Caleb Williams' escapability, the speed, he's lost some weight. He looks fast. It's 31-24. The Bears lead the Panthers. And I believe I saw it's not just hot in Charlotte right now. The field temp is over 120 degrees down there from what I saw in the pregame show. That's hot. That is really, really hot. 31-24, Bears lead the Panthers. 22 seconds to go. Every game is pretty much at halftime. Browns and Jags have already started the third quarter. Jacksonville leading Cleveland in that one, 24-0. Coming up, the second games, wherever you are, we've got Miami and Vegas. We got Washington and Philly. We got Arizona and the Chargers. We've also got the Green Bay Packers taking on the Minnesota Vikings. And this one is big for a number of players. The seasons are very, very interesting for both teams. Green Bay, can they finish games? Can they survive this year without Micah Parsons coming back on defense, maybe by week six or so? And what are they going to do on offense without Josh Jacobs? Nobody ran the ball more than expected last year, especially on first down, than the Green Bay Packers. Well, no Josh Jacobs. They're going to look to Marshawn Lloyd. They're going to look to Caleb Johnson, not Caleb Williams, Caleb Johnson, who you might remember from his days at Iowa. Maybe you spent a draft pick on him in your fantasy draft and got nothing. Jordan Love was asked, is he going to throw the ball more without Josh Jacobs in the backfield?
3: We'll see. We'll see what, you know, each situation calls for in the game once you get into it and kind of what our game plan and our approach is going into a game. And then, you know, there's always in-game adjustments. But, no, I don't think as an offense it changes what we're going to be doing from that aspect.
1: Yeah, obviously they slimmed down their wide receiver room. They traded Dontavian Wicks to the Philadelphia Eagles. Romeo Doubs went to New England where he could drop passes for the Patriots instead of for the Green Bay Packers. Tucker Kraft coming back, just signed a mega contract this weekend. Jordan Love more on the passing game. Is there more pressure without Jacobs in the backfield?
3: Yeah, we'll see. You know, I think for me, no matter who's out there similar, you know, I want to be the best. I want to go out there and execute my job at a high level and on every play. And so I think for everybody, you know, the receivers, you don't got to go out there and do anything fancy or try and, you know, do anything more. It's just go out there and do your job and make plays.
1: Yeah. There's some guys in there that can make plays. Christian Watson missed the first seven games of last season coming off an ACL, but in weeks 8 through 17, he was a top 10 wide receiver in the NFL. Tucker Kraft, before he got hurt, was tight end number one in the National Football League. So everything kind of looks a little bit different than it did last year for this team for the Green Bay Packers. Head coach Matt LaFleur on his new-look wide receiver room.
21: Well, I think all those guys, I think really what it's going to be is going to be more opportunity for everybody in that room, or I should say for our three main guys. And we need them out there for as many plays as humanly possible. We know that this guy, speaking of Christian, I mean, I think all three of those guys are difference makers, but, you know, we need them out on the field for as many snaps as possible.
1: Christian Watson, Jaden Reed, and second-year wide receiver Matthew Golden going to be the focal point of that passing game, along with Kraft. And we don't know what's going to happen with Josh Jacobs. We have no idea. They go into play against the Minnesota Vikings. Of course, Brian Flores and company, Kevin O'Connell. Very weird situation for KOC, who says he's excited to check out his new offense.
22: I'm just excited to see this team kind of, and this group on offense, kind of attack the challenge together. Every Sunday's hard. You know, how we navigate those things together will be a big indicator, not only of Kyler, but our whole offense. And it's a long season, and we've got to be ready to obviously attack and chase the success we think this group can have. But there can be great lessons learned that help you during the season for the next Sunday as adversity comes as well. So a lot to be excited about, but so much work still to be done.
1: So much mystery with the Minnesota Vikings, right? We all think they're the opposite of the Cowboys or the opposite of the Bengals. It's like we know their defense is very good, but can their offense just be above average? Can Kyler Murray, who won the starting quarterback job, he beat out J.J. McCarthy. Can Kyler Murray just be average? Can he get the ball to guys like Justin Jefferson and the rest of that offense and just score points? Because that defense, again, under Brian Flores, is really, really good. Here's what Justin Jefferson says sticks out to him about his new quarterback, Kyler Murray.
23: The strength of his arm, being able to throw, you know, long, deep throws and really zip it whenever he needs to as well. I mean, everybody knows of his, you know, what he does with the ball in his hand, running the ball, but him being able to throw it into spots before the receiver even turns around. So it's really cool seeing him anticipate some of those throws and, you know, throwing them to a spot that we need him to be.
1: Yeah, and your quarterback battle. Look, we had some really disgusting quarterback battles in the offseason. We had Tua and the ghost of Michael Penix. We had the trash in Cleveland when no one really won, whether it was Deshaun Watson or Shedeur Sanders. And then there was this alleged quarterback battle we got in Minnesota between Kyler Murray and J.J. McCarthy. Nobody thought J.J. was the preferred guy to win. You didn't bring in Kyler Murray so J.J. could beat him out. That's not what you did, all right? You brought in Kyler Murray to win that job. He did win that job. And now what's really odd, if you look at the quarterback depth chart, Carson Wentz is QB number two. Carson Wentz, not J.J. McCarthy. He's quarterback three. Something's funky here. Kevin O'Connell, why is Carson Wentz QB two?
22: Carson, he's got almost 100 career starts. What he was able to do last year from a standpoint of very limited repetition, but being able to apply a career's worth of experience that's kind of what you need to do as a backup quarterback, especially early on when so much of the emphasis is going to be on getting as Kyler as comfortable as we can possibly get him. But JJ is, you know, he's still going to get a bunch of great work, you know, as Carson will, you know, giving our defense a look. And then there's time before, there's time after the development of a player that, you know, we're really, you know, I'm just really excited to continue to get a chance to work with him and then want to make it week to week. So, you know, when we feel like we need to, you know, declare something different, we can and we will. But this is, you know, this gives us the best chance to win this Sunday, you know, based upon how the game goes.
1: Everybody got that? Just say J.J. McCarthy's terrible. It's a lot easier to do and just move on. That one's coming your way after all these games go final. Let's get to it.
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2: Allen ships it downfield, and it's handled. Nobody there. Moore breaks away for the touchdown.
1: First touchdown for D.J. Moore as a member of the Buffalo Bills. Buffalo leading at Houston 24-21. They just kicked off the second half in that ball game. Josh Allen has a touchdown pass, two touchdown runs. C.J. Stroud hit Nico Collins for a touchdown. Again, Bills up 24-21. There's a lot of stuff going down in the NFL. With more, here's Peyton Lodge.
4: Well, three games at halftime right now. Bears at Panthers 31-24. Of course, Saints and Lions. It's only 7-0 in that game. 31-13 Ravens in Indianapolis. And I said three, I meant four. Falcons in Pittsburgh, 13-7 Steelers. And first touchdown of the second half was the Jacksonville Jaguars. 32-yard touchdown catch to Jacoby Myers from Trevor Lawrence. Now his fourth passing touchdown of the game, and it is now 31-0 Jacksonville. Are you kidding me?
1: Yuck.
4: 10-3 Jets. That second half just started over the Titans. Jets have the ball, and 24-10 Cincinnati in Cincinnati over the Tampa Bay Buccaneers. 12 minutes remaining in the third. Cincinnati has the ball. Second and 10 on Tampa Bay's 32.
1: I'll tell you what, man. I know that we give that term the quarterback whisperer out a lot. I'm not so sure about Brian Daboll at this moment. Again, it's early. It's game one of Cam Ward in Brian Daboll's system. But that is an ugly football game. 10-3. And how are the Lions? This is a question I don't get. How are the Detroit Lions only up 7-0 on the New Orleans Saints? I get the Saints have a better defense than you and I probably give them credit for. But how are the Lions and all that firepower, Jahmyr Gibbs, Amon-Ra St. Brown, Sam Laporta, Jameson Williams, how do they only have 7 points in this ballgame? Jared Goff, 13 of 19 for 91 yards. Jahmyr Gibbs, 14 carries, 67 yards and a touchdown. He's also got a couple of catches for 15 yards total. Amon-Ra St. Brown, you probably spent a first-round pick on the Sun God. 5 catches, 27 yards. Jameson Williams, 2 for 17. And they're only up. I mean, Tyler Shuck is 10 of 22 with a pick. That's horrendous. All right. Travis Etienne, is he hurt? Is Etienne hurt? 4 carries, 6 yards. How are the Lions only up 7-0 on the New Orleans Saints? Again, I'm not going to overreact to week one. You can't overreact to anything that happens in week one. But that's the score that stands out to me. Like, how is that possibly happening?
4: Also, not to, shout anybody out, Mike, yeah, by the way, but, Sam Laporta, what the heck happened to him? He fell off last season, and he was, people started taking him as the first tight end in fantasy drafts a couple years ago.
1: Well, he had the great rookie season. I actually think Laporta has a big year this year because their new offensive coordinator in Detroit was the offensive coordinator in Arizona last year in Jonathan Gannon's final season. And we know what that did to Trey McBride's fantasy stock. Now, McBride is all world, but I would think that the offense would feature Laporta a lot, kind of the way that Arizona featured Trey McBride last year. Laporta, by the way, 3 catches, 32 yards. So he's not off to a bad start. I don't think he's in the category of Brock Bowers and Trey McBride in your fantasy drafts, but he's in that next tier. I think he is. I do. And by the way, note on Brock Bowers, he will not be playing in their opener with the knee thing, But I read a report today that Clint Kubiak and company, they are somewhat optimistic that he will be ready in week two, which would be a bit of a surprise that he could get back that soon. That would be a real surprise. You mentioned the Jaguars in the update there, Peyton. It is the first time a Jaguars quarterback has ever thrown four touchdowns in the opener. Trevor Lawrence has four of them, 15 of 20, 220 passing yards, four TDs. He's hit Parker Washington, Jacoby Myers, Brenton Strange, and someone named Josh Cameron. He also, by the way, lost Brian Thomas Jr., BTJ, out with a shoulder injury. I believe, and this is pure speculation from me, I believe it's the same shoulder he hurt last year that he never fully recovered from. Now, I'm not a doctor. I'm not 1,000% sure on that. But you probably spent a high draft pick on BTJ, and he's already banged up. Jags lead 31-0 with 8:30 to go in the third quarter. Yuck. We've got more to get to.
4: Sorry, Mike. We're not doctors, but you know when you're up 28 to the Browns, you probably should sit out the rest of the game.
1: There's something wrong with everything going on in Cleveland. Yuck. Bengals up 27-10 on the Bucks. Lions still again 7-0 early third quarter. They lead the Saints. The Jets are up 17-3. We just got a touchdown run by Breece Hall to get the Jets up 17-3. Breece, by the way, 14 carries, 49 yards, and the score. Geno Smith, 169 yards passing in that ball game so far. Jets lead at the Titans, 17-3. Anything happens, we got it for you. That's why this is NFL Sunday Now. I'm Mike Wickett. We'll have more all around the NFL. It's fast, it's furious, it's fun, it's football, it's back. You've got it on Westwood One Sports.
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0: It's NFL Sunday Now on Westwood One Sports. Here's Mike Wicket.
1: You know, just a couple of minutes ago, I was wondering, how are the Lions only up 7-0? Well, you know what happens? Tyler Shuck throws an interception, his second of the game.
2: For Detroit, here's Gibbs, his second touchdown today.
1: He gets in the end zone. Jahmyr Gibbs, 18 carries, 90 yards, two touchdowns. Gibbs also has three catches for 50 yards. And the guy who probably went number one in your fantasy draft is doing some serious damage for you. Jared Goff, by the way, 15 of 22 for 109 yards in this one. Lions lead 14-0 on the New Orleans Saints. I mentioned this before we went to break.
2: Frank Shea, love the aggressiveness from his quarterback. Handoff here. It is Hall. Gonna waltz in.
1: That's a touchdown there for Breece Hall, 17-3. Jets on top of the Titans. And then there was this one a while back for the Jacksonville Jaguars.
3: Lawrence out of the gun, drops back to pass. Pressure's coming again. Gets away from it. Trying to run away from it. And just to the line of scrimmage, he throws back in the end zone. Caught. Touchdown, Jacoby Myers.
1: Yeah, Jacoby Myers with a touchdown. Trevor Lawrence has four of them. Four touchdown passes thus far. And they are just embarrassing the Browns. But then again, the Browns have embarrassed themselves for pretty much my entire life. Bengals on top of the Buccaneers, 27-10. Joe Burrow, 162 passing yards and a touchdown in this one. There's about 5 minutes to go in the third quarter. There, Chase Brown has a TD on the ground, 10 carries, 43 yards. Also, a couple of catches, add 10 on top of that. Mike Gesicki was the recipient of the one touchdown pass from Joe Burrow. This is NFL Sunday Now here on Westwood One Sports. I'm Mike Wicket, where we bring you the stats, the stories, the scores, everything as it happens right now. There hasn't been a score in about a minute in the NFL, as a lot of these games are just getting underway in the third quarter. If you missed the big headline from earlier today, this happened about, this announcement happened about 10 o'clock Central Time, 11 o'clock.

0: probably win without Garrett if he's still not right. That's the Cardinals and a game at the Las Vegas Raiders. Also, we found out that A.J. Brown is going to be out 6 weeks with his ankle injury. Think about the two biggest trades that happened in this offseason. A.J. Brown and Myles Garrett. And here we are going into week two, and both guys are going to be on IR for at least a month. Also out at least a month, 49ers rookie wide receiver DeJuan Stribling with an ankle injury. You saw him suffer that in the opener against the L.A. Rams. Pittsburgh playing today without defensive back Joey Porter Jr. He has a back injury. Kept him out most of camp, as a matter of fact. I might wonder, does this have anything to do with the new contract that Joey Porter Jr. wants? He was asked, would play without it, and he said, we'll see. I'm just saying. And another injury news, Brock Bowers could be back in week two. He had a knee thing a little while back. I had a procedure, and Bowers might get back quicker than expected. So that's where we're at right now in the National Football League. Let's get some updates.
1: Scoreboard now.
2: Lawrence out of the gun, drops back to pass. Pressure's coming again. Gets away from it. Trying to run away from it. And just to the line of scrimmage, he throws back in the end zone. Caught. Touchdown, Jacoby Myers.
0: Hey, we have some breaking news. You better make sure you get this update. It's 34-3 now. Cleveland got on the scoreboard, all right? Cleveland has kicked a field goal. Trevor Lawrence has 4 touchdown passes in this one. Brian Thomas Jr. left the game with a shoulder injury. Jags up on Deshaun Watson and the Cleveland Browns 34-3. With more in the NFL, here's Peyton Lodge.
3: Dang, yeah, you stole my biggest update right there. I was going to shout out Andre Smith with the 26-yarder player of the game thus far for Cleveland. 34-3. 13-7, Pittsburgh Steelers hosting the Atlanta Falcons. 2nd and 6 for Pittsburgh on their own 39. There's 10 minutes left in the third in that one. 31-13, my Ravens just punted. Oh boy, they might let the Colts get back into the game. 12 minutes and 45 seconds left in the third quarter. 1st and 10 on Indianapolis' own 17. 24-21, Bills over the Texans. 8:42 remaining in that one. And touchdown for Amon-Ra St. Brown, a 19-yard touchdown catch to put the Lions up 20-0. Could be 21 after.
0: They were listening. Listening. Dan Campbell was listening to NFL Sunday Now, and he said, Mike Wickett says we need to score more points, and they've scored 2 touchdowns in the third quarter. You're welcome, Detroit. You're welcome.
3: That's exactly, yes, exactly what happened right there. They were listening. 27-13 Bengals as the Buccaneers tack on 3 to match the Bengals, also tacking on 3 in the third quarter. 3 minutes left to go. It's 27-13 Cincinnati. And 31-24 Bears, that second half just kicked off there. And the Panthers are down 7, and they just punted to give the ball back to Chicago.
0: Yeah, it was an interesting end of that first half with Caleb Williams running a touchdown in from 25 yards out on the ensuing drive. At the end, Carolina threw a pick, and it was like, is Chicago going to add more points onto this? It's a shootout in Charlotte. And again, 31-24, the Bears lead early in the third quarter at the Carolina Panthers. Later today, we get the Commanders and the Eagles. And there is no team that I feel less knowledgeable about than the Washington Commanders. I have absolutely no idea what's going to happen for Washington this year. That could be a 5-win team. They could win 11 games. I have no clue because their offensive line is in shambles. They lost Laremy Tunsil. You didn't see anything out of Jaden Daniels this year. Their defense was horrific last year. Not too many teams have a new offensive and defensive coordinator, but that is what is going on for Dan Quinn and the Washington Commanders. Here's what Quinn, who, by the way, for his career is a 500 coach, 12-5 his first year in Washington, 5-12 last year. We do know, we all understand there were injuries, but he was one game above 500 when he was the head coach of the Atlanta Falcons. So what is Dan Quinn expecting? from his Washington Commanders here in week one.
4: Week one, you want to play one with good play style, Nick. I think that's important. And you want to make sure like that you're playing with good discipline. Comes in the form of the turnover margin, that comes in the form of penalties where you're playing as clean as you can. Those are the things, I think, in a early seasons that can be the margin. Both sides will have new wrinkles and new looks. That's part of it. Both sides have some new play callers, so there'll be new, you know, looks that they...

0: haven't practiced here. So having the discipline within the system to play it out and fight through the adversity when those come up, like we know those happen. So I think those are some of the key points.
1: Yeah, if I had to bet whether or not that's a playoff team, I'd bet against Washington making the postseason. It just doesn't feel like it's a roster full of talent. I mean, your number one wide receiver is Terry McLaurin. He's really good, but he's on the wrong side of 30. They brought in Stephon Diggs, also on the wrong side of 30. There's Rashad White, was that your answer at running back? It's like a four-headed monster there in the backfield. I mean, at least we know they're not going to have Jaden Daniels running power as much as he was before. Daniels is not built for that. Use his arm. He's incredibly accurate. I think the new offensive coordinator, David Blau, taking over for Cliff Kingsbury, is going to be good for Jaden Daniels. More from Dan Quinn on his affection for his team.
0: I love this team, man. I love the locker room. Like, it's the privilege of my lifetime to coach these guys. But I'm also going to let them know when something's not good enough, whether you're here, not here, looking to be on the practice squad. There's a standard. It goes deeply. But once it's passed, then, like, I'm not the one to, like, hey, remember that time and take a jab at somebody? Like, that's not how I operate. So I clearly give the message of where I'm at. And then we've thrown excellent practices. So I prefer not to look in the rear view on things like that.
1: Yeah, I mean, you can continue to look forward, but I don't know if there's a lot to look forward to if you're a member of the Commanders. 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On the other side in this matchup, it's the Philadelphia Eagles, also with the new offensive coordinator. They bring in Sean Mannion. He comes from the Green Bay coaching staff under Matt LaFleur. This is the 11th offensive coordinator Jalen Hurts has had since high school. 11! Unreal. Head coach Nick Sirianni on his team's prep, getting ready for week one and the Commanders.
2: I've talked to a lot of different coaches and taken a lot of things from our examples of openers, and there's a lot of common denominators. There is no substitute for the work. Like, there's so many of those things that are key to game one, which we discussed as a team today, that you can't cram for. You saw college football this week, this last weekend. There was a lot of kicking errors. I didn't watch a ton, but I saw, you know, Notre Dame gets a punt block for the first time in a long time, and then it's 0-0 when that happens, and I think Wisconsin scores 3, and then it's 3-3, and then Wisconsin drops a kickoff. Live fundamentals are huge. Those are things that you can't cram for, and that's where I feel so good about our daily process. When we're out in that practice field, we practice hard.
1: Yeah, this is a very interesting year for Philadelphia, because so many people in that, you know, when you're looking at that division, you get a lot of people that are high on Dallas. You get a lot of people that, you know, are high on the New York Giants, who, by the way, will have the Cowboy-Giant game tonight here on Westwood One Sports on Sunday Night Football. We'll have it for you. The debut of John Harbaugh, the debut of Christian Parker's defense, you can hear it. If your station's not carrying the game tonight, you can listen to it on the Westwood One Sports app. Download it wherever you get your apps and take us with you wherever you go. But Philly is the favorite to win the division. That's who I picked to win the division. But they're going to do it without A.J. Brown. And now DeVonta Smith is the wide receiver one. We'll find. I mean, he's gotten bigger. He's put on some weight. I think most people felt that he had to. Here's Nick Sirianni on his new wide receiver one.
2: DeVonta always leads by example. If you are at a walkthrough, if you're at a practice, there's never a moment, if you're here early in the morning when you walk in and down to the training room, there's never a moment where that guy's not working on something to help himself be the best version of himself that Sunday. People notice that, right? It's from how he prehabs before lifting and before practice, how he rehabs after that, all the extra things that he does to work his craft of catching the football. He's just relentless in his approach to getting better.
1: Now, I will find out, man. He feels like a dude who can make big plays, but can he be A.J. Brown? It's tough to replace A.J. Brown. Ask the Patriots. They're trying to figure out how to replace A.J. Brown right now, and they only had him for half a game. I mean, it's tough out there, man. But I like this wide receiving. They drafted Mekhi Lemon. He's going to play behind, I think, Dontavian Wicks. And also, of course, DeVonta Smith. You still have Goddard. You still have Saquon. I think Saquon bounces back and has maybe not a 2,000-yard season like he did a couple of years ago. But I think Saquon Barkley bounces back, and we see him play at an MVP kind of level. You got Tank Bigsby right there behind him. So the sky's the limit for Philadelphia. But again, new coordinator, as I will tell you this with every coordinator or head coach or new system or whatever, you're not who you're going to be until October, and maybe not even until the end of October. Okay. So Philly fan, when you're watching your team play and you're like, this offense, it takes time. New offenses and new defenses, they take time for guys to learn, for these teams to learn. So we'll find out. Again, Philly and Washington coming up later on today. Big battle in the NFC East, and we've got the other one tonight. Giants and Cowboys all along Westwood One Sports. We'll keep you updated. We have some developing situations. I got one in Cincy for you. I got one going down in Houston between the Bills and Texans. We've got it for you now. It's NFL Sunday Now. Mike Wickett with you here, Westwood One Sports.
3: 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Or will John Harbaugh put a halt to the hype by spoiling the Cowboys opener in his New York debut?
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1: My pancreas? 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

0: It's NFL Sunday Now on Westwood One Sports. Here's Mike Wickett.
1: All right, let's get to it. We got some fireworks in the Motor City. Yep, Lions, Saints. Let's go there now and find out how in the heck the Detroit Lions are only... Am I reading this right? They're only up 21-7?
2: James Gadd, Luther. Goff throws. Amon-Ra St. Brown, Lions touchdown.
1: Well, the Saints came back and answered. They drove down the field, and Kendre Miller punched it in. If you drafted Travis Etienne, you're probably not thrilled with what you're seeing out of maybe a second-round pick, maybe a third-round pick. Etienne, 6 carries, 13 yards. Kendre Miller actually gets the touchdown. Tyler Shuck has thrown 2 picks in this one for the Saints. Shuck Boy Island, very lonely right now. 147 yards, 2 INTs for Tyler Shuck. On the other side, Jahmyr Gibbs, 18 carries, 90 yards, 2 touchdowns for the Lions. 3 catches and 15 more yards on top of that through the air. Jared Goff, 18 of 27, 139 yards passing, and that touchdown you heard to Amon-Ra St. Brown, the sun god, with 6 catches for 46 yards. Sam Laporta, 4 catches, 39 yards. And we've got more. Is this right? Another defensive score, this in the Tampa-Cincinnati game?
3: Third and 5. Burrow.
4: Intercepted! It's Josiah Trotter, and it's a walk-in pick six for the rookie.
1: How many pick sixes has Joe Burrow ever thrown? I feel like the number is low. I feel like it's low. Bengals lead the Buccaneers 27-20 right now. Joe Burrow, 20 of 29, 195 yards passing, a touchdown in that pick you just heard. If you drafted Ja'Marr Chase in your fantasy draft, 2 catches, 12 yards for Ja'Marr Chase. T. Higgins has 2 for 41. Mike Gesicki has the 1 touchdown pass, touchdown catch from Joe Burrow. Baker Mayfield on the other side, 16 of 20, 161 yards passing, no touchdowns, no picks. 2 fumbles, by the way. Bucky Irving, 6 carries, 32 yards, and a trip into the end zone. Emeka Egbuka, 5 catches, 63 yards, leading the way for Tampa Bay. We got some field goals to get to as well. Buffalo just kicked a field goal. They're up 27-21 at the Houston Texans. The Browns, as mentioned, kicked a field goal 34-3. They trailed the Jaguars. Bears and Panthers are now tied up. Chuba Hubbard into the end zone for the Carolina Panthers. PAT is good. 9 minutes to go in the third quarter. Bears, Panthers tied at 31. That is the second score of the day for Chuba Hubbard on my bench on one of my fantasy teams. Don't you hate that? Peyton, don't you hate it? Like, yeah, I got him on my bench, and why would I play him?
5: You know, it's almost one of those things where you're like, ooh, actually, I might have started him.
1: I might have. No, I can't listen. The only fantasy team I can recite to you by heart is my dynasty team, because I've been building it for 4 years. You know, like, it's wow. Not... It doesn't turn and churn like everything else. You add a couple of guys here, a couple of guys there. But it's the only one where I can tell you everybody on my roster, everybody else, I'm like, oh, yeah, I did draft Ladd McConkey. All right. I did draft Chris Olave. I think I remember doing that. Jets added a field goal into the third quarter. They're leading at the Robert Saleh and the Titans 20-3. Has not been a real good start if you're a Cam Ward fan. 10 of 19 for 62 yards. That's it. Geno Smith, by the way, 18 of 23, 209 passing yards, no touchdowns, no picks so far. Garrett Wilson, 6 catches, 79 yards. Again, the Jets lead at the end of 20-3 at the Tennessee Titans. The game of the day between the Bills and the Texans, Buffalo up 27-21. DJ Moore has a touchdown catch, his first as a member of the Buffalo Bills. Josh Allen has the 1 touchdown pass, 2 on the ground, and the Bills lead the Texans 27-21. We got 1:07 to go in the third quarter in this one. Texans have the ball at the Buffalo 22-yard line on a 3rd and 1, looking to punch it into the end zone. So we'll keep you updated on that. That's what we're doing here. That's what this is. It's NFL Sunday Now. I'm Mike Wickett here on Westwood One Sports. And anything that happens, when it happens, we bring it to you. Now, that's the point of the show. The touchdowns, the first downs, the misplays. The C.J. Stroud getting stopped on a 3rd and 1 sneak attempt. Got that for you right now. That's unfortunate if you're a Texans fan. Fourth and one now at the Buffalo 22. They're going to figure out what their next plan is going to be. We've got everything going on now, plus the games that are coming up. You know, we've got the four games after this early session. We'll be talking about the kickoffs of Miami and Vegas, Green Bay and Minnesota, Washington and Philadelphia, and Arizona and the Chargers. Fourth and inches for the Houston Texans. And it's going to be C.J. Stroud under center, handing it off to David Montgomery. Picks up 2 yards. First down for Houston at the Buffalo 19-yard line. They're ending the third quarter in Houston. It's heading to the fourth, and Buffalo leads 27-21. Meanwhile, I'm watching Caleb Williams and the Carolina Panthers. It's Caleb versus Carolina. Caleb's looked really good. And then he just missed a wide open Colston Loveland crossing over. That's the kind of pass Caleb Williams has to hit. He's made some spectacular throws, but this was an easy crossing route of Loveland over the middle, going from what would have been Caleb's right to his left, and he threw it behind him. That's the kind of thing that you're like, ah, the guy's incredible, but he's got to be able to hit those more consistently. Game one, week one, we're not all that concerned, right? Caleb's been fantastic, by the way. He and Bryce Young. It's been a duel between Bryce and Caleb. Caleb Williams, 13 of 19, 208 passing yards, a touchdown. Bryce Young, 14 of 21, 230 yards passing, two touchdowns, the one interception. Caleb has been doing it with his feet as well. He's got two touchdowns on the ground, six carries, 52 yards for Caleb Williams and the two scores. And he just threw a pass on the run, caught by Luther Burden for a first down. The Bears have the football there inside Carolina territory, down to the 38-yard line of the Carolina Panthers, tied at 31. There's still a lot of time in this football game. 7:51 left in the third quarter. It's always interesting to me when some of these games are deep into the third quarter and other games are deep in the fourth quarter. Like Jags and Browns, 8 minutes to go in the fourth quarter. Meanwhile, there are a couple of games still going on in the third. Saints and Lions. Detroit's up 21-7 on New Orleans. Also the Colts and the Ravens. Boy, this Baltimore Indy game is interesting from the fact that Baltimore is laying it on Indianapolis. And it feels like if you're keeping an eye on this game that Baltimore should be up by more than just two scores. But they're only up 31-16. And they're two touchdowns and one two-point conversion away from being tied. And I didn't think that Daniel Jones was going to come out and play a great football game today. But he hasn't been very good in this football game. Daniel Jones has thrown for 99 yards and has a pick, no touchdowns, and he's only got the 4 yards rushing. Josh Downs has two catches, two for Alec Pierce, three for Keenan Allen. The story in this one, the reason that the Colts are even in this football game is Jonathan Taylor, 19 carries, 98 yards, two touchdowns for Mr. Reliable over there in Indianapolis. But again, it is 31-16, Baltimore with the lead. Let's do some updating.
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2: For Detroit, here's Gibbs. His second touchdown today.
1: Saints and Lions at Ford Field. Detroit leads 21-7. That was one of two touchdowns for Jahmyr Gibbs. 18 carries, 90 yards on the ground for the guy that went first in your fantasy draft. Amon-Ra St. Brown has Jared Goff's only touchdown pass. 40 seconds to go in the third quarter. Lions lead the Saints 21-7 with more. Here is Peyton Lodge.
5: Well, the Tennessee Titans, they are about to give up a safety. They're on their own one. The 12-yard catch for them, and to avoid that, they punted away back to the Jets. They're down 20-3 with 12 minutes left. How about putting up 3 points in your own stadium on the home opener? Cam Ward playing awfully like the pride of Michigan, Bryce Underwood, today. 13-10 in Pittsburgh. Steelers up on the Falcons as the Falcons kick a 51-yarder from Folk to get it within three. 34-3, Jaguars still over the Browns. 7:30 remaining in the fourth. Mike already mentioned my Ravens, baby, up by 15, 31 to 16. And the Colts really haven't been able to march down the field at all. Don't forget that second touchdown was set up by that fumble recovered in the red zone. So the one touchdown drive they had was their first drive of the game. Both touchdowns scored, though, by Jonathan Taylor, of course. Bills up six. Just kidding. A 7-yard touchdown catch just now from David Montgomery ties it up. But the PAT after should put the Texans up 28-27. What a game this is. 21-14 Lions in Detroit over the Saints. The Saints get another 1-yard touchdown catch from Devon Vele, their wide receiver, to put them within one score.
1: Woo!
5: How about that? So Tyler Shuck putting this team in business here, and the Bengals get three from a big 58-yard field goal to put the Bengals up 10-30-20 over the Bucks, and of course, Bears and Panthers tied at 31.
1: David Montgomery has three touchdowns. David Montgomery has three touchdowns, two on the ground and one through the air from C.J. Stroud. David Montgomery, does he feel like he's sending a message to Detroit? Y'all should have given me the, not that Jahmyr Gibbs isn't outstanding in all world, but y'all should have given me the ball more is what he's probably saying. David Montgomery into the end zone for the third time today. C.J. Stroud has two passing touchdowns, one to Nico Collins, one to David Montgomery. And that is a 28-27. Texans lead the Bills. Is it time for Josh Allen to go put that Superman cape on with 13:34 to go? Can he put the cape on one more time here in the opener and get it done for Buffalo? As mentioned, the Lions and Saints is a lot closer than you probably expected it to be. Tyler Shuck throws the touchdown pass, hits Devon Vele. Four catches, 20 yards, and a score for Vele. Chris Olave, five catches, 98 yards for the Saints in that one. Lions lead with about 30 seconds to go in the third quarter at Ford Field. Third and five now for Caleb Williams and company at the 19-yard line of the Carolina Panthers. Looks like the first down, he got it. Little quick pass out to Luther Burden, who scampers for seven. It'll be first and 10 inside the 20-yard line for the Bears in that score fest. Normally, when a season begins, defenses are ahead of offenses. Look at some of these scores, man. Look at some of these. Bengals have 30. The Ravens have 31. The Jaguars have 34. The Bears and Panthers playing each other tied at 31. And the Bills and Texans, it's a 28-27 game there. Don't worry, though. The Browns have three. That's just Browns stuff. That's just the Browns doing what the Browns do. They've got their 3 points, and they're done. 34-3 late in the third quarter in that ball game.
5: Hey, and the Titans.
1: And the Titans have three. It's 20-3. The Jets lead the Tennessee Titans. Oh man, we got a player down. It looks like there's a lineman down. I don't know who it is, but there is a lineman down for the Chicago Bears. They've gone to an injury timeout in that game. We'll keep an eye on it and see who it is for you. As the Bears, you know, they have one of the best offensive lines in football running the ball last year. That's a staple of Ben Johnson. That's why they drafted the third tight end, the kid from Stanford, is because when you run that power game with Menungai and Swift, you need to have a very good, very tough, especially on the interior of that offensive line. And I don't know who is down, but we will find out for you. Peyton is checking on that. The injured Chicago Bear that is down again. 5:18 to go in the third quarter. Carolina and Chicago tied at 31. Let's see here. Jones. That's not good. That is not good for the Bears if that dude is the one that is down. We don't know how severe the injury is, so I don't want to speculate for you, but Braxton Jones, their starting left tackle, is walking off holding his back. He's walking off on his own power right now, but he's kind of holding his back. That's not good when he, let's see, oh, someone tripped over top of him. The left guard was battling a guy. So the play was designed to go to the left tackle, Braxton Jones, shed his blocker, but as he was turning, the guard and the guy he was dealing with on the defensive line came on top of him. So that looked to be pretty painful. He's out of this game for now. And I think there's a rookie now playing left tackle. I think that's a rookie now playing left tackle for the Bears, who are at the 11-yard line of Carolina. It's first and 10. Caleb is in the shotgun. He's thrown for 230 yards so far in the game and a touchdown. And the pass was just out of the reach of tight end Colston Loveland, second and 10. Meanwhile, Josh Allen and the Bills getting ready to answer the latest David Montgomery touchdown, his third of the game. Allen, little check down to James Cook. Little business decision there by James Cook. Three guys were coming at him, and I think he might have alligator armed that one right there. Smart, probably a smart business decision there by James Cook to just let it go, to just let that one fall to the ground.
5: Hey, Mike, you mentioned the incomplete to Colston Loveland. You mean, yeah, Colston Loveland for the Bears, who hasn't caught a pass today, right?
1: I think that's his second target. I think if you drafted Colston Loveland, and I actually, of all the players, when I was, you know, looking at this one, I thought Loveland and maybe Komet were going to have big games for Chicago. Carolina's defense is good. They added Jalen Phillips. They've got a nice front, but their safeties are terrible. That's the weakness of the secondary, or the weakness of the defense for Carolina. Their safeties aren't very good, so I thought that was going to be huge for Colston Loveland. Man, was I off. They have not targeted him much at all in this ballgame. We got a holding penalty now and a running play that went to the left with DeAndre Swift, going to back the Bears up 10 more yards. Again, 31-31, Bears 10 penalties in this football game thus far. And they are trying to punch this one in. 31-31 at the Carolina 21-yard line, 4:30 to go in the third quarter. Let's see, we got a long pass to Dalton Kincaid from Josh Allen as the Buffalo Bills are marching down the field on this vaunted Texans defense. 28-27, Houston on top of Buffalo. Caleb scrambling and doing weird Caleb things, throws the ball. Man, if Adunze was going to come up with that, that was one of those where you're like, come on, that's just ridiculous. Caleb got knocked to the ground, and he's a little ginger getting up. We have a roughing the passer penalty.
5: Yep.
1: We have a roughing the passer penalty on Carolina. Going to put Chicago back in one, two. Okay. It's one of those penalties where you're like, really? Caleb jumped. Yeah, okay, I see it. So the defensive lineman for the Panthers was running at Caleb. It was a linebacker running behind Caleb. He released the ball. It was two steps, and he hit him with his shoulder. The defensive lineman's shoulder went into Caleb and knocked him down. When I was growing up, that wouldn't have been a penalty. But in 2026, that is absolutely a penalty, and I get it. It's now, we're back at first and 10 on the Carolina 11-yard line. That's where we're at.
5: Huge call.
1: Yeah, it was massive. That was a massive call in this game, because now it sets up Carolina first down, and it's a handoff to DeAndre Swift, picks up about five or six. They're down to about the five-yard line. Man, football's great. Isn't it awesome? Isn't it great to have football back? It's NFL Sunday now. My name is Mike Wickett. We are entering fourth quarters, the witching hour, all of it. We'll keep you updated. We'll have the highlights as well for you coming up on the other side here on Westwood One Sports.
6: 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Can Dallas's revamped defense live up to the expectations? 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

0: It's NFL Sunday Now on Westwood One Sports. 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
1: Let's get you updated on what is going on in the National Football League, because there is a lot happening, and a lot happened in the last couple of moments. How about David Montgomery of the Houston Texans?
2: Stroud, wide open, caught by Montgomery, touchdown, Texans!
1: He's got three so far in the ballgame, and Houston and Buffalo going back and forth. Bills just kicked a field goal. They're up 30-28, 10:22 to go in the fourth quarter. Josh Allen, yeah, he's pretty good, man. He's put up 30 on the best defense in the National Football League in this alleged house of horrors. And again, David Montgomery has three scores in this one. C.J. Stroud has two touchdown passes, 18 of 27 for a buck 90. Texans driving right now. Again, 10 minutes to go in the fourth quarter there. We have another. Well, how about the... If I would have told you that T.J. Watt was out here doing T.J. Watt things for the Pittsburgh Steelers, would you believe me?
3: Second and 10 out of the timeout. It's picked off, and it's Watt. He's all over the place. T.J. Watt still going to the end zone. It's a touchdown, and it's T.J. Watt at his best.
1: All right, I'm going to give you some stats on T.J. Watt of the Pittsburgh Steelers, who lead Atlanta 20-13. T.J. Watt has a pick six. He has two sacks and three tackles for loss. Safe to say, T.J. Watt is out here doing everything he can for Pittsburgh. Offense under Aaron Rodgers, game one with Mike McCarthy. Well, game one again with Mike McCarthy. 19-35 for A-Rodge, 178 passing yards, a touchdown. And I think he just insulted three more ex-girlfriends. Jaylen Warren and Rico Dowdle not doing anything. On the ground, 12 combined carries for 25 yards. That, by the way, is a classic Mike McCarthy, Aaron Rodgers pass-run ratio. Rodgers has 35 pass attempts. The Steelers have 12 rushing attempts. That is classic Mike McCarthy right there. That's what he did in Green Bay. That's what he did in Dallas. And he's doing it again in Pittsburgh. I hope you're not banking on Dowdle or Jaylen Warren to help your fantasy football team out. Bijan Robinson is going berserk. Eight catches, 90 yards and a touchdown, 18 carries, 63 yards. He's probably carrying your fantasy team, even with Cooper Rush at quarterback, who's thrown a touchdown and two picks for the Atlanta Falcons. Jets are on top 23-3 at Tennessee in the Robert Saleh game. The Saints are at the Detroit 11-yard line right now, trailing 21-14, 9 minutes to go in the fourth quarter. Tyler Shuck has a touchdown and two picks, and the Saints are looking to score as we speak. It's third and five at the Detroit 11, 9 minutes left in that ballgame. Let's see here. We have a touchdown, an update from Chicago and Carolina. Boy, Chicago's going to have to do this if they're going to want to win football games. It was 38-31. Now Kyle Manungai from about 40 yards out gets into the end zone. Bears lead Carolina 44-31. Check that. It's a 60-yard touchdown for Kyle Manungai as he gets the ball in the backfield. The Panthers front just, that was a wide open, a hole for Manungai, and it's just pay dirt for the Bears. Listen, if Carolina is going to be taken seriously, all right, remember, they won the South last year, but they had eight wins. Bryce Young, you know, first overall pick a couple of years ago. Dave Canales in this new year. You know, is there any pressure on Canales? If the Panthers are going to be taken seriously, this was a kind of a game you had to win. All right? I know it's week one, and there's still 4 months left in the season, but you're going back and forth with this high-octane offense of Ben Johnson and Caleb Williams. And you couldn't come up with a stop when you needed it the most. You couldn't get a score when you needed it the most, when you were trading scores left and right with the Chicago Bears. So until you can come up with a win like this at home, I don't think people are going to take that team terribly seriously. I don't know who you take serious in the NFC South. Buccaneers are down 13 at the Bengals. The Saints just kicked that field goal. They're down 21-17 at the Lions. The Falcons, their quarterback situation is an absolute disaster. They're down 20-13. Every team in the NFC South is probably going to lose today. That's incredible. The entire NFC South will be 0-1, most likely. Kai Fairbairn with a field goal, 31-30. The Falcons, check that. The Texans lead the Buffalo Bills. We've got some stuff to get to.
0: Scoreboard now.
2: Moore. Stroud. Wide open. Caught by Montgomery. Touchdown, Texans.
1: Yeah, 31-30 is the score right now. Houston on top of Buffalo. The Fairbairn field goal put Houston back up on top. That was David Montgomery's third touchdown of the game. C.J. Stroud, 218 passing yards, two TDs through the air. David Montgomery with two on the ground, and one of those from C.J. Stroud. Nico Collins has the other. Josh Allen, one touchdown pass, two touchdown runs. His touchdown pass did go to D.J. Moore, who's got five catches for 100 yards. Houston leads Buffalo 31-30, 6:44 to go. With more from the NFL, here's Peyton Lodge.
4: Well, this update starts with breaking news. The Cleveland Browns scored a touchdown today.
1: What? What?
4: Let's go. It was Denzel Boston, of course, who everyone had getting in the end zone for a deep 46-yard touchdown catch from Deshaun Watson. However, that is our first final of the day. Final from Jacksonville. The Jaguars 34, the Browns 10. 23-3 in Tennessee. The Jets on top of the Titans. What a day for Cam Ward. He's been absolutely terrible. Steelers up 20-13 on the Falcons. 18-yard rip from Jalen Warren, the running back. And the Pittsburgh Steelers are driving on Atlanta's 35 to possibly put this one away if they can get in the end zone. Ravens up 38-23. But a little bit of news coming out of Baltimore as Zay Flowers, who had 150 yards today receiving, won't return today with a hamstring injury. Uh-oh. So that's something to keep out for there. And he was paid a lot of money too, Mike.
1: Yeah, he was.
4: Also, 136 yards rushing for Derrick Henry. This is the first time ever in Baltimore Ravens Lamar Jackson King Henry era history that Lamar Jackson has thrown for 300 yards and Derrick Henry has ran for three touchdowns.
1: Oh, really?
4: We have not seen that yet.
1: Okay.
4: Yeah.
1: Little, so, little tidbit
4: stuff there.
1: There
4: from both of them.
1: Yeah. If you've got Lamar on your fantasy team, 15-33 isn't great, but 301 yards passing, a touchdown through the air, and one on the ground to go with 43 more rushing yards, you're doing okay. You're doing all right.
4: Lamarvelous.
1: Lamarvelous Jackson. There you go. We'll go with that. That's fine.
4: 21-17 Detroit as Daniel Carlson tacks on three more for the Saints. So we'll see if Jared Goff can get the offense rolling. They haven't scored yet in the fourth, but just a four-point game. Saints just need a stop and a touchdown to win that game, possibly.
1: That's honestly
4: 20 Bengals.
1: Go ahead.
4: What were you gonna say, Mike?
1: I was gonna say that is the game that is the most surprising, is that Lions Saints game. That's the one that's getting me right now. Go ahead. I'm sorry, I didn't mean to interrupt you.
4: Oh no, not at all. Are you kidding me? 33-20 Cincinnati over the Buccaneers. They're on the 8-yard line. The Buccaneers are trying to at least get within one score there, but just 3 minutes remaining in that one. And then, of course, we have the absolute shootout, Mike, 45-31.
1: Yeah, 45-31. Bears lead the Panthers. They're just getting to the fourth quarter. Now, Ben Johnson said in the offseason that he wanted blowouts. He's going to need his team to blow people out or to score like this every single week. I don't know how good the Panthers' defense is. I know the back end of their secondary is their weakness. But this is an abysmal performance by the home team. And I get Ben Johnson, Caleb Williams, that running game. It's loaded. We all understand that. But the Bears are not going to win 11 games if they can't stop anybody. And the Panthers are putting up 31. And the Panthers, look, I don't think anyone expects them to win, 11 games. But the Panthers aren't going to do any damage if they can't stop anybody. And you can't overreact to week one. I absolutely understand that. But, man, it is an absolute shootout in Charlotte. We got a high-scoring game in Houston where the Bills and Texans are playing, 5.5 to go in that game. Houston has the ball and a one-point lead. You know, you figure if they can get this ball into the end zone or burn out a lot of clock, it's going to be tough for Buffalo to come back and win this football game. But we'll keep an eye on it for you. Panthers have the football to start the fourth quarter. Bryce Young scrambles and hits. I believe that's Teterowo McMillan over the middle for about a 20-yard gain. The ball popped out, but I think he was down. The ball popped out, and both officials are actually signaling Bears ball. We might have a turnover. How can this team keep doing this?
5: Wow.
1: How can the Bears keep turning teams over? This is not supposed to keep happening, but the Bears, the monsters of the midway. Yep, this was a pass that was caught by Teteroa McMillan. He crosses over the middle. I have to see a different angle. I thought he was down, but I don't have any idea. This is unbelievable. It is. No, that ball, we'll come back with an update. I have no idea. His knee might have been down. I don't know.
4: He looked down.
1: Did he look down to you? Was his knee down?
4: Yeah, looks like, a little bit.
1: I think they're going to review this one. His knee may have been down, but Teteroa McMillan may have also fumbled the ball and maybe sealed the game for the Bears. 45-31 leaders. Fourth hour coming up. We got some finals to get to. Stick around. 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
0: It's NFL Sunday Now on Westwood One Sports. Here's Mike Wickett.
1: All right, we got an update from Houston, where the Texans lead the Bills 31-30. We have hit the two-minute warning. The Bills have the ball. Josh Allen just hit James Cook for a quick first down pass on the right sideline, still in their own territory. So this is another chance for Josh Allen to put on the cape and be Superman. We were correct in this Carolina-Chicago game.
26: Panthers have had their best season opener with Bryce Young at quarterback today. And Bryce trying to bring him back. He finds his top target from a year ago. Tedder Earl McMillan down near the 40. That ball may have come out loose. It is a fumble. Oh!
27: First down, Chicago.
1: That is a brutal turnover. Bears have the ball. A lot of time left in this game, by the way. Chicago leads, and I'm not kidding you, 45-31 with 12 minutes to go in the game. The Bears may wind up having the best offense in the NFL and the worst defense in the NFL. Here's a little betting advice. I think I'm going to lean into this. Bet the over when you're watching a Bears game, all right? Just bet the over no matter what. Defensive back Tyreek Stevenson for Chicago left the ball game with a shoulder injury. He is questionable to return. They did get the job done the last time they had the football. They're running back Kyle Manungai to the house.
28: Hit him on the double moves now. They are just press man, and let's apply some pressure.
26: Now Kyle Manungai breaks free! 61 yards to the house! Longest run by far of his NFL career! Touchdown, Chicago!
1: That is a big one for the Bears. Again, 45-31. That was a couple of plays ago after the fumble recovery. Chicago has it inside Carolina territory. Caleb Williams and company wide open. How is Cole Kmet that wide? Oh, you ever watch a game and you're like, okay, well, they got to stop this team for sure. Hopefully they're not playing any prevent. Oh, my gosh, he's wide open. There's a big 15-yard gainer for Cole Kmet. I do not understand. There was a play involving DJ Moore in the Houston Buffalo game. DJ Moore, 5 catches, 100 yards, was fighting for a fumble. I did not see what happened, but reports say he is on his way to the blue tent right now. DJ Moore into the blue tent. I don't have any information for you other than DJ Moore is in the blue tent after fighting for a fumble in the Houston and Buffalo game. So we will monitor that. We have to monitor everything. I feel like there's so much going on right now. This is just such a fun time. It's and from my personal standpoint,

0: down. I don't know what the flag is yet. It looks like some unhappy Carolina Panthers. Carolina offside. So what was going to be an interception thrown by Caleb Williams in the end zone, as one of the players allegedly was lined up offside, it was actually the guy, I think, who picked off the pass. It will be first and goal from the 2-yard line again for Chicago. And I would not be surprised whatsoever if they kept this thing on the ground. We got a touchdown in the Buffalo game. Josh Allen to Josh Palmer. 34 yards in the Bills. Nobody circles the wagons like the Buffalo Bills. As Josh Allen does it again, throws his second touchdown pass of the game, hitting a slanting Josh Palmer and putting the pressure back on C.J. Stroud and the Houston Texans. Minute 36 to go. Josh Allen's second touchdown pass of the game, and the Bills go back on top. Lions and Saints, Detroit still up 24-17, minute 47 to go. The Saints have the ball at their own 38-yard line. You know what? I need some help.
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2: Mayfield on the run. Nice little juke at the 5. Breaks the tackle. Touchdown. Barrett Carter had a shot, but Baker Mayfield would not be denied, and the Buccaneers very much alive.
0: That's a call over on the, I think it was on CBS. Cincinnati, though, the final score, they beat Tampa 33-27. Not a great day for Joe Burrow. 25 of 35, 254 passing yards, a touchdown, and a pick. Chase Brown with a touchdown on the ground. Mike Gesicki, the only touchdown reception for the Cincinnati Bengals. Baker ran a touchdown in, as did Bucky Irving. Bengals win 33-27. With more, here's Peyton Lodge.
3: How about John A. Walker getting in the end zone for the Bears? They go up 52-31. 52 points.
0: Yeah, going to be good. They're going to be good on offense. They're going to suck on defense, but they're going to be real good on offense.
3: 24-17, Lions host the Saints. Minute 20 left. Tyler Shuck has a chance to bring his team all the way back and tie this thing up, because all the Lions got was a field goal moments ago. So now it's 2nd and 10 at the 50. Just kidding. How about a 43-yard dot just now to Chris Olave? The Saints are in business. These guys are about to tie it up.
0: What? What? There goes my parlay.
3: What is happening?
0: I don't know.
3: In Detroit. I mean, you got to be kidding. And defensive pass interference was declined. So this game, it could potentially see overtime. No score yet, though, from the Saints, but they are in the red zone against Detroit. 36-31 now, as we just heard from Mike. Bills over the Texans, 41-23. Ravens over the Colts. Lamar Jackson starting to take a couple of knees to get that game on its way and wrap up. Steelers hosting the Falcons. That one looks like it's about to end as well. The 2-minute warning is now upon us. 1st and 10 for the Steelers, and the Falcons have no timeouts left. And of course, the final score today, 34-10, Jags over the Browns, and 33-27 in Cincinnati, Bengals over Baker Mayfield, overpaid Baker Mayfield, and the Buccaneers.
0: Overpaid Baker Mayfield. The Texans are not wasting any time. They are already in Buffalo territory. C.J. Stroud, surgical on this drive so far. 2nd down and 2. The Texans have crossed the 50-yard line. 48 seconds to go. Down 5. Stroud over the middle. Overthrows his wide receiver. Oh. That was close. I think that was Xavier Hutchinson that he overthrew there. 44 seconds left. 3rd down and 2. The Texans need a touchdown in this ball game. Oh, my gosh. This is awesome.
3: I'm kind of shocked. I'm kind of shocked at how high the score is. Because, I mean, it's 36-31. It's a shootout.
0: It's the most points that the Texans have allowed since 2023. And ironically, it was the Cleveland Browns that scored at least 36 back in 2023, which is incredible. And right now they trail Buffalo 36-31, 3rd and 2. Stroud in the gun. It's a handoff, and it's a 1st down for Houston. They have 2 timeouts left. I think they're going to use one right now with 39 seconds to go. DeMeco Ryans calls a timeout. There is a flag on the play. We'll find out what that is shortly. Bears have just kicked off again after

0: after Caleb Williams' third touchdown pass, 52-31, Caleb and the Bears housing the Carolina Panthers. Unbelievable. Unreal.
1: Saints. Ravens.
0: Did the Saints just score? The Saints just scored. Tyler Shuck hits Juwan Johnson for a 9-yard touchdown pass. And the Saints are a point away from tying it up. I know you can't overreact to week one, okay? The Bears will not average 52 points a game, okay? You can't overreact to anything. But I have a lot of doubts in the Detroit Lions when everyone is telling me they're a Super Bowl contender because their defense after Aiden Hutchinson, it's not great. Tyler Shuck, 319 passing yards, 2 TDs, including that one to Juwan Johnson. Saints and Lions are tied. Saints and Lions are tied right now with a minute to go. Jared Goff could lead Detroit down the field and put the Lions at least in a spot for a Jake Bates field goal or whatever. Unreal. Steelers getting ready to close out the Atlanta Falcons. Houston and Buffalo after the timeout. Houston's got the ball. It's first and 10 to the Bills' 39-yard line. Buffalo with a 5-point lead on Houston. C.J. Stroud and company marching down the field as we speak. Here is Stroud in the gun right now. 39 seconds to go in this one. This would be huge. No matter what, this is a big one. Stroud overthrows a receiver down the middle. And it's now second and 15. D'Amico Ryans wants a penalty. Thinks his receiver got grabbed in that one. We do have a final, by the way. Ravens 41-23. The final, they beat the Colts at Indianapolis. Steelers, they get the win over the Atlanta Falcons 20-13. Aaron Rodgers, 221 passing yards and a touchdown in this one for the Steelers. Again, the Lions and Saints going down to the wire here. A minute to go in that game, tied at 24. Bears routing the Panthers. Bills and Texans. It is second and 15 now for the Houston Texans at the Bills' 40-yard line. 35 seconds to go. Texans need a touchdown. They get a completion over the middle of the field. Again, it's C.J. Stroud finding a wide receiver. Are they going to give it to him? There's somebody was signaling that the ball hit the turf. We will find out. But that one, let's take a look here. Here's what I see. That's a catch. That should be a catch. I think it's a catch. Then again, it's 2026, and I, like you, have no idea what a catch is anymore. Did Nico Collins hold on to that? Yeah, I think it's a catch. Give it to him.
1: Yeah, I think so.
0: I think that's a catch. We'll go with it. Bryce Young just took a huge pop as the Panthers are trying. Look, there's still a lot of time in this Panthers game. If they didn't have the bad turnover, they could still be in this one. There's still 5.5 minutes to go, but when you're down 21 points, it's going to be pretty tough. Going to be very difficult. Let's see here. Lions have the ball at their own 37-yard line. A minute to play in that one. Bills and Texans, 3rd and 3 for C.J. Stroud at the Buffalo 26-yard line. Stroud in the gun. We've got a timeout, Buffalo. Timeout, Buffalo. We have some garbage fantasy points for Chuba Hubbard, who just picked up about 30 yards on a run, on a catch and run from Bryce Young. That's it. Fantasy points, garbage time. That's how I've won a lot of games. I've also lost a lot of games that way. Jared Goff throws up the right side of Jameson Williams. It's incomplete. 4th and 1 for the Lions. You know Dan Campbell's going to go for it, right? You know Campbell's going to go for it. 4th and 1 at your own 44. That smells like a Dan Campbell play right there. That I will be shocked if they punt. Absolutely shocked if they punt that football.
1: They punted.
0: The Lions punted on 4th and 1 at the 44. Maybe this is maybe it's a new Dan Campbell.
1: Yeah, maybe. You don't get it. I mean, you're setting up Tyler Shuck right there. Well,
0: we've said that a lot for Dan Campbell's entire career as a head coach. If you don't get it, you know. All right, we're back at it, 3rd and 3. We're going to go to a break in a moment, but we got to keep you updated on what is going on. Stroud in the gun for the Texans. He fires right side to a wide-open wide receiver along the right sideline. Complete first down to the 15-yard. No, inside the 10. It's 1st and goal, 25 seconds to go. Jim Leonard's defense not holding up when the Bills needed him to do so. How was Jalen Noll that wide open? That's in, That's a blown assignment right there. All right. First and goal for the Texans. 25 seconds left. Buffalo leads 36-31. C.J. Stroud and company have a chance to ruin a nice performance from Josh Allen. Two touchdowns through the air and two on the ground for Allen. Here's Stroud, and he gets sacked by the Buffalo defense. There's Jim Leonard's defense showing up. It's going to force Houston to burn their final timeout. 20 seconds to go. It'll be second and goal from the 17-yard line, 16-yard line. I'm not sure which one it is. Bryce That'd Young, by the way.
2: Field goal.
0: What's that? What hit me up?
1: That'd be great if they kicked a field goal here.
0: Houston? No. Come on now. Come on. we got a good pass from Bryce Young to Teteroa McMillan as it's first and goal for the Carolina Panthers. They're down 21 with 4:13 to go. There's not a lot happening here, but there is something going on in Detroit as the Saints have moved the football up to their own 38-yard line with 21 seconds to go. Just called their third and final timeout. Let's see. Let's reset for you. I know there's a lot going on. It's like the red zone, but on the radio. We're trying to keep you updated. If it's happening now, we tell you about it. All right? We tell you about it. That's why this is NFL Sunday Now on Westwood One. C.J. Stroud fires right. Ball was out of bounds. 16 seconds to go. He was looking for Nico Collins. The Panthers at first and goal. We have a touchdown pass to I don't know who, but we've got three yellow flags on the ground. I'm pretty sure that one's coming back. Pass interference, and that'll back that one up. Hopefully you weren't starting Bryce Young. Maybe you want to be starting Bryce Young. The Saints have moved the ball to the Detroit 43 with 6 seconds left, tied at 24. What an embarrassment this would be for the Super Bowl contending Lions. I tried to tell you. Third and goal for C.J. Stroud, and he fumbles the football. He was hit from behind, and he fumbled the football.
2: No.
0: Buffalo recovers, and they're going to get a win. Buffalo recovered the fumble from C.J. Stroud, and the Bills are going to get the W in the House of Horrors. Nobody circles the wagons like the Buffalo Bills. Unbelievable. Josh Allen, four total touchdowns in this one. C.J. Stroud was hit from behind. Somebody beat his right tackle. And Stroud, as he was stepping up in the pocket, lost the football. Buffalo recovers. And that's all she wrote.
1: There's my C.J.
0: There it is. That's not even on Stroud. That's on his tackle. Stroud was really good in this game, actually. Bryce Young running up to about the 7-yard line in the middle of the field, slides. It'll be second and goal for the Panthers, who trail by 21 points. And the Lions and the New Orleans Saints tied at 24, 6 seconds to go in that ball game. What do we have going on? They're going to try a field goal to win this thing? Is that what's going to happen? They've got to try a field goal to win it, right? That's got to be what's going down. That'll be, let's see, 43-53. That's a 60-yard field goal. It's indoors. I have no idea. Can you name the kicker for the New Orleans Saints? I can't, but I mean, who can?
1: Daniel Carlson.
0: Daniel Carlson, formerly of the Raiders, right? That Daniel Carlson?
1: Yes. Yes.
0: Bryce Young throws another touchdown, by the way, to Jalen Coker. Cokehead's having a big day today. And they're going to close it to within 14 points down there in Charlotte. And it looks like Daniel Carlson kicked a 62-yard field goal. It is no good. No good in Detroit. It was short. And the Lions and the Saints are going to overtime. Happy week one. It's NFL Sunday Now. We'll keep you updated on all these, and we're getting ready to kick off these last couple of games in the first. Oh, man, it's good to have football back. Also, we'll preview the Sunday nighter between Dallas and the Giants. That's all still to come here on Westwood One Sports.
3: 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Chiefs, Broncos, a legendary rivalry with historic ramifications. These two teams combined have won the AFC West the last 16 consecutive seasons. Who will take the lead this season? Chiefs and Broncos, Monday night, 8:15 Eastern on the Westwood One Sports app.
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0: It's NFL Sunday Now on Westwood One Sports. Here's Mike Wickens.
1: It's getting tough to keep up with everything around here. There's been so much that's happened. We got some finals. We got some games kicking off. We got a game that should be final very soon. Let's see. Let's get you caught up on what's going on. The Bears are up 52-37. You heard me right. 52-37 on the Carolina Panthers.
2: Correct, boy.
1: Thank you. I appreciate that. I thank you very much.
3: Out route. Nicely done by Coker. He'll walk in for another touchdown. His second of the day.
1: Coker having a big day for the Carolina Panthers, hopefully on your fantasy team. He's having a monster day. Let's see what else we have going. Oh, look at that. The DeAndre Swift just scored. If you're facing DeAndre Swift, you're probably screwed. Okay? You are probably in some trouble because that's his third. That's the 58th point scored. 58. With the PAT coming 59. Unbelievable. The Saints and Lions. How about New Orleans?
4: Shook on first down to the end zone. Touchdown.
1: It was Jawan Johnson on his 30th birthday. That tied it up with the PAT. And then with a chance to win it as time expired, New Orleans sends Daniel Carlson out there.
4: Carlson from 62 yards out. The kick is no good. Wide to the right.
1: We are going to overtime. And that is where we're at right now. The Lions have the ball at the New Orleans 36-yard line. Jared Goff with an incomplete pass. It's second and 10. We have already a turnover in the Packers and Vikings game that just went down. Kyler Murray throws a pick. Picked off by Keyshawn Nixon on the second play of the game. Murray was fading back and threw it off his back foot, looking for Jordan Addison. A horrendous pass by Kyler Murray. And Keyshawn Nixon, the much maligned Keyshawn Nixon, comes up with the INT, and the Packers are in business already. They've got the ball at their own 35-ish yard line. As here comes Jordan Love and this new-look Packers wide receiver room. First and 10, 14-14 to go in the first quarter there. As for another barn burner of a ball game we had earlier, the Houston Texans were driving down 5 to the Buffalo Bills. But then it was that defense of Buffalo that, well, they made C.J. Stroud do C.J. Stroud things.
4: Stroud bobbles the ball. It's free. And it's over. Rousseau knocks it away. Bernard on the recovery. And Buffalo slams the door shut in Houston.
1: 36-31, the final score. The Bills beat the Texans. Josh Allen, 334 yards passing, 2 touchdowns through the air. Also 23 yards rushing and 2 touchdowns on the ground. James Cook, 13 carries, 57 yards. Also 3 catches for 12 more. DJ Moore, 5 catches, 130 yards and a touchdown. Wound up in the blue tent after fighting for a fumble. No update on DJ Moore's status at this point. Dalton Kincaid, 5 catches for 130 yards for the Bills. On the other side, C.J. Stroud, 274 yards passing, 2 touchdown passes. David Montgomery, 3 total touchdowns, 2 on the ground, and also 1 through the air. And Nico Collins, 7 catches, 75 yards, and a score. Also earlier today, it was the Jaguars taking care of the Cleveland Browns, 34-10, and it wasn't even that close. 4 touchdown passes for Trevor Lawrence in this one. He hit Parker Washington, Jacoby Myers, Brenton Strange, and Josh Cameron. Deshaun Watson threw a touchdown and a pick for the Browns. Again, 34-10, the final score in that ball game. The Steelers got a pick 6 from T.J. Watt and a touchdown pass from Aaron Rodgers to Pat Freiermuth. 20-13, they beat Cooper Rush and the Atlanta Falcons. The Ravens put it on the Indianapolis Colts. 41-23, Lamar Jackson, 324 yards passing and a touchdown. Also had one on the ground. But how about Derrick Henry? 24 carries, 144 yards. Not one, not two, but 3 touchdowns for King Henry. Also in this one, Zay Flowers, 5 catches for 150 yards, but did leave the ball game. Could be a hamstring, is what reports are out there saying. Jonathan Taylor for Indy in the loss, 19 carries, 98 yards, 2 touchdowns. Alec Pierce, by the way, 4 catches, 61 yards, coming off the heel injury. not a bad performance considering he didn't start practicing until 2 weeks ago. The Titans and Jets, New York won the Robert Saleh revenge game 23-10. Brees Hall, 102 yards rushing and a touchdown. The Bengals beat the Buccaneers 33-27. Joe Burrow, 254 yards passing, a touchdown and a pick. Mike Gesicki, not Jamar Chase, not T. Higgins. Mike Gesicki was the guy that caught the one touchdown pass from Joe Burrow. I feel like there's a lot happening here. We had an update from Detroit. We do have an update from Detroit. The Lions are now up 31-24. They score the touchdown and kick the extra point in overtime. Jared Goff with another touchdown pass to Amon-Ra St. Brown. 5 minutes left in the extra frame. The Saints have the football with a chance to go down the field and score and tie this one up. Woo! Jordan Love just overthrew Tucker Kraft. Third down and 12 at their own 40-yard line as the Packers try to do something off the Kyler Murray interception. 12:22 to go in the first quarter, very early up in the Twin Cities. Watching Jordan Love, he throws a back foot pass, and it's out of bounds. And it looks like Green Bay is going to do nothing with the early interception of one Kyler Murray. Pressure there from Brian Flores' defense really got to Jordan Love and flushed him out of the pocket right. I'm Mike Wickett. This is NFL Sunday Now on Westwood One Sports.
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1: Again, to Juwan Johnson. 31-24, Detroit leads with 5 minutes to go in overtime. Juwan Johnson's TD for the Saints tied this thing up. The Packers have sent out their rookie kicker, Trey Smack, to attempt a 59-yard field goal, and he drilled it. The rookie kicker, who didn't miss in any of the preseason games, he just drilled a 59-yard field goal for his very first official field goal and his very first official attempt. Damn! Take that, Peyton Lodge. What are you going to do with that?
2: Well, I'm going to hit you with a 55-yarder from my guy Drew Stevens and the Commanders. So they go up 3-0 in Philadelphia. And that's about all we got right now. But the Dolphins in Vegas starting off 10:30 left in that one. No score there yet. Cardinals in the red zone, though, against the Chargers here in L.A. So we'll see if Arizona gets on the board first with Jacoby Brissett. 3 for his first 4 attempts, throwing one deep ball to Trey McBride, 27 yards for him.
1: So we got a couple of games underway. We got this ridiculous. I mean, here's some stats for you real quick before we take a timeout. So it's 59-37. The Bears lead the Panthers. 59-37. There were 55 points scored in the first half. That is the most ever for a week one game. There have been 5 rushing touchdowns for the Bears. That's their most in a game since 1988. 45 points in 3 quarters. It was the most for the Bears since 2018. The Panthers scored 31 points today. 30 total points was the previous 3 season opening scores combined. And they dropped 31 on the Bears today. 89 total points scored in this game. Most in the history of the NFL. And that number is now up to 96. 96 points is the most points ever scored in a season opener in the history of this league. The Bears are not going to win a Super Bowl playing defense like this, and the Panthers are not going to win the South playing defense like this. Somebody's going to have to win. Somebody's going to have to play some defense, I think. Quick update from Detroit, the Saints and the Lions. It's 3rd and 4. Saints have the ball at their own 26-yard line, 4:17 to go, down 7 in OT. We'll get you updated on the Packers and Vikings, the Dolphins and Raiders, the Commanders and Eagles. And that Saints and Lions game, man, it is still going on. I'm Mike Wickett. This is Westwood One Sports, NFL Sunday Now. 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
5: 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Can Dallas's revamped defense live up to the expectations? 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

0: It's NFL Sunday Now on Westwood One Sports. 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
1: All right, update from the Motor City. If you've been waiting on this one, Saints and Lions, Detroit up 31-24, minute 45 to go in overtime. It is second and goal for the Saints at the Detroit 8-yard line. Dude, Tyler Shuck was awful in the first quarter, maybe the first half. Tyler Shuck has thrown for 402 yards and two touchdowns in this ball game. That Lions secondary is trash, and I tried to warn everybody. But here go the Saints. Juwan Johnson gets him down to the Detroit 8-yard line. Minute 45 to go. Timeout called by New Orleans as they can tie this thing up. What a great way to start the year if you're a Lions fan, right? A tie? What a great way. But they are up 7 right now. We do have a touchdown to Noah Fant. 410 yards passing and three touchdowns by Tyler Shuck. The extra point still to come. Keep an eye on that. They may go for two. Wouldn't that be ironic in Dan Campbell's world? But it is. It's true, man. The Lions can still get the football, by the way, right? If it's tied, it wouldn't end in a tie, right? Do I not know
2: the NFL overtime rules? Clock runs out.
1: Right. Like, it's not, okay, you scored, now we don't play. So the Lions could, in theory, still get another opportunity with a minute 34 to go, right? Okay. I'm not crazy. I don't think I'm crazy.
3: Of course not.
1: I've been wrong a lot. Update from Minnesota, where the Packers and Vikings are going at it. It started off with a bang for Kyler Murray.
4: 11. Bring the heat. And he launches it up high. Double coverage and picked off. His first pass is intercepted. And that kick is a beauty.
5: Wow.
4: Wow.
1: That was Trey Smack on his first ever field goal attempt. The Packers took him in the sixth round out of Florida, and he hit a 59-yarder off the interception from Kyler Murray. Green Bay leads 3-0, 7:55 to go in the first quarter. Minnesota just punted, by the way. They had a couple of penalties. It was 3rd and 13, then it was 3rd and 18, 3rd and a mile, and they wind up punting it back to Green Bay. So the Packers will get a chance to now try to capitalize on another defensive stop. Defense didn't look too bad over there without Micah Parsons, who they think can be back by around week 6. How about the rookie Jeremiah Love for the Arizona Cardinals?
6: Second down goal, opening drive of the game, Love. Got a block from Johnson onside. Stiff arms his way in for 6. Oh, what a drive! And what a run by Love!
1: Yeah, not bad for Jeremiah Love into the end zone. Cardinals lead the Chargers 7-6. Omarion Hampton just got into the end zone for the Chargers. I hope you drafted Ladd McConkey. He's already got 3 catches for 60 yards for Justin Herbert and company as the Chargers and Cardinals are now tied at 7. Don't forget, we've also got the Commanders and the Eagles. That one is a 3-0 ball game. As a matter of fact, you know what? Let's bring in my man.
0: Scoreboard now.
1: Can you keep up with what is going on in Detroit, Peyton Lodge? What is exactly happening?
2: Oh, brother. Well, I got some news for you.
1: What?
2: Wait, Tyler Shuck.
1: They tried to. Oh, they went for 2 and they missed it. They went for 2 and they didn't get it? Ballsy move by Kellen Moore. There was a 2-point attempt. Tyler Shuck incomplete. They could have tied this thing. Wow. Lions beat the Saints 31-30. Are you kidding me? Whew, sorry. Wow. Go ahead. Hold on. I'll start you over.
0: Scoreboard now.
2: Well, okay. Tyler Shuck, his final stat line, by the way, 35 of 56. Threw the ball 56 times in this game. Unbelievable.
1: 410 passing yards.
2: Yes, yeah, the Lions beat the Saints 31-30 in overtime. And as Mike mentioned, Jeremiah Love gets in the end zone, but Omar ties the game at 7. It's now 7-7, Cardinals, Chargers, 4 minutes left in the first. No score for Miami and Vegas, shocker. 3 minutes left in the first. 3-0 Green Bay over Minnesota. In Minnesota, 7:30 left in that one. Green Bay with the ball as we speak. A 4-yard catch for Jonnu Smith makes it 2nd and 6 for Green Bay on their own 23. 3-0 Commanders over the Eagles with 4 minutes to go in that one. That's all we got going right now, but Man, how about the Eagles? I feel like this is kind of a trap game for most bettors taking the Eagles today.
1: Well, Jalen Hurts so far, 3 of 5 for 10 yards passing. He's got a carry for 6. Saquon, 3 carries, 5 yards. Going up against that Washington defense. We have a challenge, by the way, in the Packers game. That reception you were just talking about to Jonnu Smith. Yeah. They are challenging it, and I think the Vikings are going to win. I think. Byron Murphy Jr. looks like I think he got his arm in there, but they've just gone to break, so I'm not going to get another replay until they do come back. Can we talk more about what the New Orleans Saints just did? The Saints came all the way back, tied this thing, missed a field goal as time expired in regulation. They go to OT. Detroit marches down the field. Goff hits Amon-Ra St. Brown for the go-ahead touchdown. New Orleans comes back down the field. Shuck Boy Island is having a good time at this point. They hit the they score the touchdown to get it to 31-30 in overtime. And then the ball's on Kellen Moore to say, you know what? We're going to go for it. Are you kidding me? I mean, everyone is going to have this same conversation. You know, it's, yeah, I really am glad that they went for it, but it didn't work. We could have tied. I don't know. Maybe it's just me, but at this point, young quarterback on the road, a tie would feel better than the loss right now. But I know that's backwards thinking. People always say on the road, you go for the win, and at home, you go for the tie. To me, that team in that situation, they could, if they were scoreboard watching, they could be in first place right now in the NFC South because everybody else lost. The Panthers lost, the Falcons lost, the Buccaneers lost. The Saints could have been the only 1-0 team, or at least the 0-0-1 team, I guess. But Kellen Moore goes for it, man. Tyler Shuck, 410 yards passing, 3 touchdowns, 2 picks. It's a very Brett Favre-like passing line right there. Hopefully you have Chris Olave on your fantasy team. 10 catches for 182 yards passing. Devon Vele and Juwan Johnson each caught touchdowns. So did Noah Fant from Tyler Shuck. I don't know what to make of Travis Etienne's performance. I mean, he had 78 total yards. 7 catches will help your fantasy team, but 9 carries? Just 9 carries? I mean, that's what happens when your quarterback throws the ball 56 times, as Tyler Shuck did. For the Lions, Jared Goff, 206 passing yards, 2 touchdowns, no picks. Jahmyr Gibbs, 29 carries, 156 yards, also 5 catches for 30 more yards. 2 touchdowns and 186 total yards for Jahmyr Gibbs. Amon-Ra St. Brown, 10 catches, 67 yards, 2 touchdowns from Jared Goff. Sam Laporta, 5 for 48. A lot of points. Man, there's a lot of points scored in the Week 1 games today. by the way, the catch was upheld in Minnesota. They ruled Jonnu Smith caught the ball, so Green Bay has it 2nd and 10 now at their own. No, I'm sorry. They called it correctly. They called it incomplete 2nd and 10. Jordan Love fires over the middle. He hits Christian Watson for a 30, 40, 50. Watson's down the sideline, and Christian Watson is gone! Touchdown! Go! Touchdown, Christian Watson! Touchdown, Christian Watson! A 75... Oh, there's a flag. God bless it. What is the flag? You gotta be kidding. Oh, man. Run it back. Run the same playback if you're Green Bay. Are you kidding me? The referees are conferring. Love didn't look thrilled, I can tell you that. I don't know what this call is going to be. But they're not putting points on the board. We're waiting to find out. It's going to be on Green Bay. Oh, no foul on the play. Touchdown! The referee flipped his hands up and said, no, there was no pass interference on the play. And the Packers are up 10-0 if Smack hits the PAT. Packers are up 9-0 on the Minnesota Vikings. Let's go. What a throw by Love over the middle. Watson caught it, and you've seen Watson do this so many times. When he's been able to stay in games, he flew down the sideline. He is a burner. They're going to check and see. Was he inbounds? Foot, foot, foot, foot. He's inbounds. That is a touchdown for the Green Bay Packers. We also have a touchdown for the Las Vegas Raiders. Jack Besh with a touchdown catch from Kirk Cousins.
2: Ooh, TCU, baby.
1: There it is. There's a horn frog. I think I just cut him from my fantasy team, from my my dynasty team.
2: Let's go.
1: I was trying to keep him around. Dude, you have to cut the roster down to 23. You can only have so many guys. And it's not like Jack. Oh, no, I kept Jack Besh. He's on my roster. Go Horn Frogs. Raiders lead the Dolphins 7-0. Kirk Cousins. Listen to this start. And I realize we're talking about the Miami Dolphins. But Kirk Cousins, 9-for-9, 64 yards passing, and the touchdown. Ashton Janti, 5 carries for 25 yards already. Michael Mayer in for the injured Brock Bowers. He would play anyway, but obviously his tight end role is different than normally. Michael Mayer, 3 catches, 21 yards in the first couple of drives. Raiders! Whew! This has been fun, man. This has been a lot of fun. We're going to do this again next week, right? We're going to keep doing this. This is great. This is NFL Sunday Now, man. You're hearing it as I'm watching it. I'm reacting. You're reacting. It's awesome to be on the air doing this. Quick rundown of the games going on right now. The Raiders lead the Dolphins 7-0. Kirk Cousins to Jack Besh. That's how Vegas got their points. The Packers on a, 81-yard touchdown pass from Jordan Love to Christian Watson. They lead 9-0. PAT is coming. I think there was an injured Viking on the play. The Eagles have the ball first and goal at the Washington 5-yard line. Commanders up 3-0 late in the first quarter. Jalen Hurts with a deep pass to Dontavian Wicks. Picked up 65 yards on the completion, and Washington is in business. End of the first quarter, Cardinals and Chargers. That one tied at 7. Rushing touchdowns for Omarion Hampton of the Chargers and Jeremiah Love of the Arizona Cardinals. Woo! Don't forget tonight, we got Cowboys and Giants. Dak Prescott on the road, taking on John Harbaugh and the Giants. The new look, New York Giants. You can hear that game right here on Westwood One Sports. We'll have it for you. 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Channel 260. Peyton, great job today, man.
2: That was awesome.
1: This was fun. 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We do it on Saturdays. We do it on Sundays. Shout out to our board operator, Mondo Hernandez. He's trying to keep all of this under control. He did a great job as well. Hey, look, NFL Sunday Now continues, all right? Don't go anywhere. We've got madness and craziness. Welcome back, football. My name has been Mike Wickett. My name is Mike Wickett. It has been a pleasure being here on Westwood One Sports. 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
13: 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Laurie Markkanen, Keontae George, Ace Bailey, Darren Peterson, and Jaren Jackson Jr. will be taking the court this season, and you don't want to miss it. 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

0: It's NFL Sunday Now on Westwood One Sports. 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
1: Could you have asked for a more exciting opening weekend of NFL football? Certainly, this NFL Sunday. What's going on? And welcome to NFL Sunday Now, where we are going to get after it every Sunday from this time. What are we? I don't even know. 5 to 8 Eastern time. NFL everywhere, fantasy, gambling, score updates. We are going to cover it all right here, and I can't wait. 310-840-4910. If you have calls, pissed off fan bases, super joyful fan bases right now, your team won, your team lost, we'd love to get your take on that on NFL Sunday Now. But my big take is, you guys, it's the star power. If you drafted a dude in the first round, if he played so far, he probably came through for you. He probably did, right? Jahmyr Gibbs, couple of teeters. Breece Hall, Derrick Henry, monster Derrick Henry game. Jonathan Taylor, couple of teeters, right? All these high-level players. Josh Allen, yes, absolutely comes through for you today. You didn't have to worry about a lot of that this year. You heard me say Gibbs had a monster. Hell, Bijan scored too. Even look at the opening drives of these afternoon games. I'll just go Chargers, Cardinals. Yeah, turning into kind of a close game here. Fumble on the play. We'll keep you updated. But both star running backs scored on both possessions. You had Hampton for the Chargers, and you had Love for the Cardinals. I mean, that's exactly what fantasy owners want. No phantom second, third string tight end teeters that don't benefit anybody. That really wasn't the case this morning. And on top of that, you guys, we got really good games. Lions Saints, where the hell did that come from? Tyler Shuck, a 400 spot with three teeters to go with it on a fantasy week one. Bengals found a way to let the Bucks hang around like the Bengals do, but they still had a mega important win, I thought. Just the Bengals winning on week one. And I don't care if you're playing a Gerard Mayo Patriot team that you couldn't beat in years before. Just get a win. Be 1-0. So I was confident with the Bengals in being able to do that. Raven fan, and my producer, we'll get to him in a second. Diehard Raven fan. It feels to me like play like a Raven. You guys couldn't be happier right now going into Indianapolis and kind of leaving the Colts a little shell shocked there. Not sure the status of Zay Flowers moving forward. We'll talk about that one. And I mean, it wasn't a great game, but it was close. Steelers Falcons, right? Bears Panthers was the highest scoring week one game in the history of this league. And did Ben Johnson send a little message here? 14 points minimum in every quarter for the Bears. Think about that. For a Bears fan, wait, what? No Mike Brown phantom interception return. No Devin Hester kick punt return. Like, no. The Bears found an offensive genius. It's working. They have really good players around it. Now, a couple of calls Ben Johnson made. Little Dan Campbell-y for me. But the Bears dropping 59 in Carolina, and I think even Panther fan isn't disgusted with themselves dropping 37 at home. Bryce Young almost threw for 400 yards and three teeters. You know, I think Panther fan's kind of like, we'll see. But Bear fan, I don't even know how far you need to go back to celebrate a week one like that. Johnny, ball game, NFL Sunday Now, going to rock and roll all year at this time, keeping you updated. The Raiders up 7-0. Kirk Cousins, guys, was masterful on that opening drive. 9 times, man. 9 for 9. Had a touchdown pass at the end of the drive. I think the touchdown pass was to a tight end. I think it was kind of a low-level guy. I'm not really sure who scored. Jack Beck, I think it was, not a tight end. That's the wide receiver draft pick, second year. So the Raiders look pretty good on that. Packers, big play, teeter from Christian Watson. The rookie kicker drops a 59-yard kick in his first ever NFL attempt, and then I think he missed the extra point. So go figure, rookie picker, kicker, Packer fan, doesn't really care, up 9-0 early in Minnesota. And I had a feeling I was going to be on Survivor watch during this new time slot. And Jacoby Brissett, dang you! You are a Survivor's worst nightmare. The Cardinals hanging.

0: calls Ben Johnson made, little Dan Campbell-y for me. But the Bears dropping 59 in Carolina, and I think even Panther fan isn't disgusted with themselves dropping 37 at home. Bryce Young almost threw for 400 yards and three teeters. You know, I think Panther fans kind of like, eh, we'll see. But Bear fan, I don't even know how far you need to go back to celebrate a week one like that. Johnny, ball game, NFL Sunday now. Going to rock and roll all year at this time, keeping you updated. The Raiders up 7-0. Kirk Cousins, guys, was masterful on that opening drive. 9 times, man. 9 for 9. Had a touchdown pass at the end of the drive. I think the touchdown pass was to a tight end. I think it was kind of a low-level guy. I'm not really sure who scored. Jack Beck, I think it was, not a tight end. That's the wide receiver draft pick second year. So the Raiders look pretty good on that. Packers, big play, teeter from Christian Watson. The rookie kicker drops a 59-yard kick in his first ever NFL attempt, and then I think he missed the extra point. So go figure, rookie kicker, Packer fan, doesn't really care, up 9-0 early in Minnesota. And I had a feeling I was going to be on Survivor watch during this new time slot. And Jacoby Brissett, dang you! You are a Survivor's worst nightmare. The Cardinals hanging with the Chargers. They have the ball there in the second quarter. But I think most of us, at least I did, I went Chargers, Survivor. Anybody else have some stuff they want to get to on that? Is Kirk Cousins and the Raiders look like just turned the ball over potentially against the Dolphins. Not sure if that was a fumble or not. I think his knee was down, so it looks like Vegas is going to keep the ball on that. Let's check in with the team, man. Going to do this every Sunday. Peyton Lodge, my wonderful producer. Peyton, the son of Roger Lodge. Remember that TV show Blind Date? It used to air on, like, what was it, the WB? Or like UPN, it was like right after a marathon of Moesha or the Parkers was on. Yeah, that guy, Peyton's dad, Roger Lodge, shout out, hosted that show. Peyton Lodge, what's up, man? This is going to be a lot of fun Sundays coming, brother. How you been?
1: Dude, this is going to be awesome. I'm absolutely pumped for it. But I do have a bone to pick with you real quick here. You mentioned Jack Beck. No, that's Jack Besh, and you didn't call him high level. I mean, this is a guy out of TCU, my Horned Frogs, baby. This is my brother. You know, my first ever class at TCU, I had with Jack Besh, sat right in front of me. It was called Elementary Statistics. I don't know why I was in it. I'm not, you know, I'm pretty good at math. But I was in that
0: not
1: class
0: on the
1: with
0: radio,
1: Jack Besh.
0: Bro. Not on the radio. Don't do math on the radio, brother.
1: Exactly. But I was in class with Jack Besh, my guy, man.
0: You had classes with him. Well, good for you. Maybe he's on your fantasies team too, Peyton Lodge. Raven fan, I don't know if it could have went any better. I know they scored some points on you, the Colts did, but they're at home. I mean, this is a Colts team, you guys, that was 8-2 and finished, I think, 8-9. Like, that losing streak continues there, and I think play like a Raven, that mantra, I don't know. We're going to play overreaction week one because that's just kind of what you do. And I have a feeling we're going to talk about a buy or sell on the Ravens. And I will admit this, I wasn't on board with the Ravens being the favorite in the AFC wins total. Their win total was higher than any other team. I didn't buy it. You see this today? I mean, that was like an old school. I shouldn't even say old school because he hasn't went anywhere. But that was a Derrick Henry game today, Peyton Lodge. You had to love this.
1: Well, and today, fun fact about the Raven game today. Today was the first time in the Lamar Jackson, Derrick Henry era that we saw Lamar have 300 passing yards and 3 touchdowns from Derrick Henry in the same game. We have not seen that yet.
0: That's a big one, too. And I think fantasy owners who might have been a little reluctant on just, is Lamar going to be Lamar? You know, Like, is that going to be a thing this year? Are you still going to get? Because I question.

0: question in my offseason, and I think it's a legitimate question. Is Lamar Jackson's best year behind him? If it is, well, you better build a better roster if you're going to get to Super Bowls with him, because you weren't getting to Super Bowls. Hell, you weren't going on deep playoff runs when he was at his best. So maybe with the defensive philosophy switch over, looks like they're bought in there. Looks like Lamar has an excellent relationship with whatever they're doing offensively by today. And I don't think the Colts defense is going to rank in the bottom 10 this season, guys. We'll just have to wait and see. You never know. But man, Derrick Henry, you know, was able to run all over that defense and look like typical Raven fashion. I would say in that division, I know Bengal fan is like mega happy. They should be. But in that division, I think Raven fan is going to, you know, wear their gear most pridefully to work tomorrow and say, okay, this is going to be a fun year and you'll have to see how it shakes out. That Houston Buffalo game, which I haven't mentioned yet because I wanted to save that for a second, was, I thought, probably the game of the day. You know, you look at the Lassiter kid there in Houston, two deadly plays there at the end. Bless his heart. He's got to be the sickest man in America. Drop that pick. Could have had a Josh Allen. You know, the last game of them last season ended on a weird interception. And almost this game almost ended on a weird interception. But the Bills, you know, win a coin flip game is what I thought going into it. Those are the games, guys, I don't touch with my bookie. I'm staying away from that. I had two games I loved today, Peyton Lodge, and I didn't do great yesterday in college. I hit a couple, but the two I loved, the Bengals money line, should have laid the points, but I took the Bengals money line. I am buying in to Joe Burrow this year and him saying it's going to be a different deal, a different Bengals team. I don't know if I buy in as much as I did 24 hours ago, but they got that win. And then the other team I took, guys, was the Raiders. Like, I can't believe I'm saying this. I was talking to their guy, JT the Brick, great dude, on another show I do last week. And he was saying it's like a week one must win. If they can't take care of the Dolphins in Vegas, then this season, where the hell are you going? And the Raiders up 10-0 in the second quarter against Miami and Vegas. Those were the two games I just absolutely loved. And Peyton Lodge, shockingly, those are the only two teams, those are the two games I bet today. How's your action?
1: You know, for today and for the past couple weeks, I've been all over the Bears this week. And you know what? It started out a little shaky. Well, it actually started out pretty well. It was 21-7 Bears at one point. And then the Panthers go ahead and get back-to-back touchdowns to tie it up. And that's when I was getting a little nervous. But for weeks now, I've been all over the Bears minus just 2.5 today in Carolina. I'm not a big Bryce Young guy, never have been. But what I am shocked about in Chicago with the Bears was how fantastic DeAndre Swift and Kyle Manungai were today. 134 yards for Swift, 124 for Manungai. The run game was incredible.
0: There's another guy, too. You know, let's mention DeAndre Swift into this thing. You drafted Swift either as like an emergency RB1 because you went heavy on quarterback or receiver early. Yep. And you ended up trying to get bailed out with Swift. Or, you know, he's a serious RB2 starter. And those Swift owners were in heaven today thinking, oh my God, really? Ben Johnson, like, if we have the opportunity to do this, we're going to do this. This year, I mean, the Bears, it used to take them, what, 6 weeks to score 57 points, man? Like, you got to be really excited if you're a Bears fan. Just thinking, most irritated fan base and the most joyful fan bases so far in the NFL for week one Johnny ball game here on NFL Sunday. Now, you made a good point there, Peyton, on quarterbacks, because this is when we kind of get to do this. We've spent the all off season talking about, well, do they take that next step? You know, Peyton Lodge said, I'm not a Bryce Young guy, okay? You know, he had one of his better games as a pro today. I get it. Their defense gave up a 60 spot just about, man. 69, dudes. They were close. But he said, I'm just not a Bryce Young guy, okay? All right, I got it, Peyton Lodge. But I will say this, man. Like, there are other quarterbacks, like, maybe this week, maybe next week. Like, who are those guys that you think you're going to be like, you know what? I might be a Bryce Young guy. Because I'm feeling that way, and maybe I'm and the buy-in is really big for me. But I'll just say this. I wasn't a mega Caleb Williams guy. It was too irresponsible at times. It just felt like, yeah, he'll do four things that will beat you, but he'll also do four things that'll get you beat. So it's like, I don't know which is going to happen. You know, the greatest movie of all time and one of my favorite lines of all time. Struck out 15, new league record. Walked 15, new league record. Bull Durham. Like, I always felt like that was Caleb Williams. He's going to strike out 15, but he's going to walk 15. And at the end, I don't know if it's going to be good enough to win, or I don't know if it's going to be bad enough to lose. And I think I'm off that. I think I'm jumping off, and I'm all in on Caleb Williams. You know, I want to play buy or sell some point in the next 3 hours on NFL Sunday Now, and that might even be on there for our producer, Peyton Lodge. But I mean, I know people might be listening to me like, really? Who is this dill hole? He wasn't in on Caleb Williams? No, I wasn't. What was the last pass he threw last year? Yeah, it was an interception in overtime in a playoff game that, dude, coulda, shoulda, won. Yeah, he had one of the great passes, the Komet teeter at the end, one of the great plays in Bear history, and they've been playing football since, like, World War I. And it was one of the best Bears plays I've ever seen, but what was his last pass of the season? It was an interception, and they lost. So, no, I wasn't 100% all in on Caleb Williams. I love him, though, but I think I am now. I think I am now. It's year three. Year two with Ben Johnson. They have this Cobra Kai dojo mentality. Yes, we're sweeping the leg. No mercy. It's the Cobra Kai dojo. What's the slogan? Strike hard. No, I'm sorry. Strike first. Strike hard. No mercy. Like, it feels to me like this is Ben Johnson. Even to the point, I guess this deserves bringing up. Peyton, did you see Ben Johnson? This was like Chip Kelly back in 2010 with those old Oregon teams. He goes for it on his own 20 on like 4th-and-1, 4th-and-2. Like, I'm not doing that in Tecmo Bowl. Did you see that? Moving it backfired too.
1: Yeah, I'm not doing that in Madden.
0: Yeah. I love, yeah. Madden, Tecmo, Super Bowl. No, you're not doing that in a video game. Even if you're playing some McGillicuddy who you're going to kick onside kicks on in the third quarter when you're up three teeters. Not even against that dude. And it was just like, geez, Ben Johnson. I used the term earlier. A little Dan Campbell-y for me in that regard. But, hey, if you're going to say that's how we play, we'll make up for it at some point. Bears fan is not complaining about that decision today. I can promise you that. Sports radio in Chicago is going to be on fire. That's kind of a pun there, I guess. It wasn't intended, though, I promise. 310-840-4910. Is there a fan base that's just completely pissed off today? Like, another off season. I bought a jersey. Damn it, I season tickets, or I buy one game a year. My fantasy team sucks too. Like, that's the worst thing about an NFL Sunday. because I've been living them since I can remember. I fell in love with the NFL when I was in second or third grade, and I've spent every Sunday the rest of my life just doing this. This is, by the way, my first ever national radio shift while NFL games are going on. It's kind of cool. I'm sitting in an office right now with a 100-inch screen with all four games in front of us. We're just kind of watching. We're just kind of chilling, enjoying this late afternoon window. East Coasters, the afternoon window for the Pacific time. And, you know, we'll keep you updated on this thing. Philly up on Washington 7-3. Green Bay over Minnesota 12-3. And the survivor pick that you're sweating out, Charger fan, Jacoby Brissett, 10. Jim Harbaugh, 7 there from SoFi. Raiders still up 10-0 over the Fins there in the second quarter there. We'll keep you going. Westwood 1, NFL Sunday now, every Sunday. I'm going to kill it on this time slot all season. Let's take a quick one, 310-840-4910. The most satisfied NFL fan right now in your car, on your app, whatever the hell you're doing, but you are damn satisfied right now. What team jersey is he wearing? Is she wearing? Let's talk about it. Johnny Ballgame, it's NFL Sunday now on Westwood One.
2: 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Chiefs, Broncos, a legendary rivalry with historic ramifications. 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

0: life, and this is the perfect place for you. Whatever the heck it is you're doing, you want football, we're going to give it to you on NFL Sunday Now, Westwood 1, 310-840-4910. That's the number you call. You can tell me if your team sucks or if your team's amazing. You're buying, you're selling week one. You have no idea yet. That should probably be a common answer we're going to get. Or anywhere else you want to go, guys. Let's start in Michigan with Tommy Boy. Tommy Boy, appreciate you holding your first up on NFL Sunday Now. Tommy Boy, what you got?
1: Oh, yeah. What's happening? Well, you know, here we are with the same old Lions, but I got to give them credit. They found a way to get this win, but I've seen this play happen so many times, this, you know, play out, where an unknown quarterback, this guy's name for New Orleans, Tyler Shuck, comes in and throws for, like, lights the Lions up, throws for, like, what, 440 yards or something? I'm like, no one's ever heard of this kid. And, you know, the Lions had a 21-0 lead, and they blew it, kind of like Ohio State did against Texas. That's a story for another day, but, oh, the Buckeyes fans feeling. Anyway. But, yeah, the Lions are like, like you just said, I don't know what to think about this Lions team. Our defense sucks. We have no secondary. You know, I'm like, you let this unknown dude come in and just lights you up, and they went for it. You know, they went for the win. They went for two. They could have tied the game in overtime.
0: Love it. Thank you for the call. And that's total Lion fan, and it should be. You know, the Lions, it's like the weather in Idaho. You'll get four seasons in like 1 hour. In the Lion football under this Dan Campbell era, it's like that, man. You're going to get everything. And we got to back. The Tyler Shuck slander will not be stood for on this show. In this show, Tyler Shuck is a respected NFL quarterback. First off, he was 5-4 as a starter last year. Okay, that's not some McGillicuddy Stevenson coming out of lollygag tech, right? 5-4. Kellen won a Super Bowl 2 years ago as an OC, has an excellent reputation. Chris Olave caught 100 balls. They did some things here and there. I was more upset at the lack of productivity in New Orleans than I was kind of the Lions just being the Lions and just kind of boneheading, you know, things here and there and just finding ways to give teams chances to get back in it. I mean, this had almost like Fitzmagic vibes. Remember a few years back when like Dirk Cutter took that Tampa Bay team into New Orleans week one with Ryan Fitzpatrick? He lights it up, and then he's like wearing DeSean Jackson's uniform, or I'm sorry, his outfit afterwards. It was hilarious. Guys, Tyler Shuck can play in this league. Kellen Moore knows it, and he's good. And it took him a while there. That was a joke. But once it wasn't, it wasn't. And I don't think Saint fan is all that pissed off right now. Lion fan, you get a win and you're shaky. I mean, Lion fan, stop being mad after victories. If there's any fan base who knows this, it's you, man. You just celebrate a win however the hell you get it. Peyton Lodge, our producer. Let's do a little backtrack. I said it was star-studded in the early games, and it was. Peyton, give me some highlights. Westwood 1, nobody airs football better than this network. Peyton Lodge, what you got, brother?
2: Nobody does. All right, we start with
0: nobody.
2: The Bills. You called this the best game of the day, and I agree with you. Bills forced the fumble to win this game on the road in Houston. Let's hear what it sounded like to finish it.
3: Trout bobbles the ball. It's free. And it's over. Rousseau knocks it away. Burnett.
2: C.J. Stroud, 26 of 38, 270 yards passing, two carries for him, 15 yards, whatever, a couple of touchdowns, but no picks. He wasn't very bad today, but the Texans' defense for the first time was the reason they lost. They allowed 36 points for the first time, John, since December of 2023.
0: Damn, that's like before D'Amico showed up. Or maybe that was D'Amico's first year. I think it was his first year, 3, 4, 5. Yeah. C.J. Stroud's one of those, I want to think he's good. I want to think he's going to be there for a decade. I don't see why he wouldn't. But let's stop the narrative that the Houston Texans have the best defense in the league. All right, the Super Bowl champion Seahawks have the best defense in the league. They took it and won a Super Bowl with it. It's really hard for me to say that right there is the best defense in the league when there's another contemporary that has the hardware that they don't. And unless it's the Rams, find me a team that's dropping a 30 spot on the dark side. What else you got, Peyton?
2: Well, I got another game of the day that really wasn't supposed to be. In Detroit, we heard the caller, pretty upset about it. Lions win it 31-30, but the Saints in overtime had the touchdown catch that was needed. Noah Fant, 8-yard touchdown catch, but oh no, coach went for two.
4: Rub routes up at the top. Chuck looking. He throws to the end zone. Incomplete. The Lions win it.
2: Wow. Okay, Lions win it. But, John, Tyler Shuck threw the ball today 56 times. Chris Olave, 182 yards, but 56 pass attempts, 410 yards. For Tyler Shuck. Have they ever heard of a run game?
0: It sounds to me, well, you know how this is, Peyton. If you don't, grab a pen real quick. I'm going to teach you something. A lot of times, the game, and I'm kidding on that, but the game will dictate whether you're going to run or throw a lot. The other team will dictate that. And the Saints were doing nothing with their original game plan, which I'm certain, knowing Kellen, was balanced, and they couldn't find the balance, so they had to say to hell with it, and Kellen Moore had to go back to his Prosser High School days in rural Washington State, where he set every high school football quarterbacking record that state's ever seen. It's since been broken, but yeah, that's what Kellen had to do today. The only problem with the two-point conversion call, dang it, they didn't get the look they wanted. They disguised it. Because Shuck had to go to his fourth option, which was a prayer in the corner of the end zone. You want those two-point plays to be quick. You might as well just run it. I don't know, but that was the bummer. Kellen's going to look at that on the plane every which way and say, damn it, that's not the option you want on that two-point conversion play. I will say this, though, score update, and you're going to hear me say this a lot this year because I think he's going to win the rushing title. Ashton Jeanty just scored a touchdown. This was a pass reception from Kirk Cousins. The Raiders are up 17-3 over Miami. And you'll hear me all year sing the praises of Ashton Jeanty. I think he's the most gifted back potentially in the league. And I think he's going to have a really good year. Sorry I digress, Peyton. Let's get back to the next highlight. Where are we going?
2: Well, we're going to Cincinnati. This game was kind of a blowout, too. It was 27-13 at one point with just 2 minutes left in the third until Joe Burrow decided, hey, let's make it a game.
4: Third and five. Burrow.
5: Intercepted! It's Josiah Trotter, and it's a walk-in pick six for the rookie.
2: Just the eighth pick six of Joe Burrow's career, John, but Bengals end up getting the win 33-27.
0: Oh, Bengals, Bengals, Bengals, Bengals. It's like dating that girl who has baggage. And don't get me wrong, she is wonderful to look at, and she's even got a great personality too. But the baggage is always going to find a way into the relationship. And if you do like her, you're just going to have to deal with it. And for me, the Bengals just have this level of baggage. Even when you're like, oh my God, they look so good. This is going to be the year. Wow, look what they did here. Baker Mayfield, 3 turnovers in the first half, and it still comes down to one possession. I'm in on the Bengals. I am not selling them. I picked them to win the division. I'm sticking with it. But they got to quit. They got to lose some of that baggage. Peyton, that's where they are. It's just they're the Bungles sometimes, even though they're good.
2: Well, we move on to Carolina. The final score was 59-37 Bears. And a big part of it was the run game for Chicago. I mean, 134 yards from DeAndre Swift and 3 touchdowns. 124 from Kyle Manungai. And this long 60-yard touchdown run.
3: Now Kyle Manungai breaks free! 61 yards to the house. Longest run by far of his NFL career.
2: Now, what I never understood, John, was a couple days ago, the Bears signing DeAndre Swift to a 3-year, $33.75 million contract, when frankly, I don't even think he's the best running back in Chicago.
0: Oh, Lodgie, get off it. They got 2-1s. I'm still a Swift guy, and that's not a ton of money. The cap's increasing every year. My gosh, Peyton Lodge. They just put up 69, dudes. And you're picking apart, wondering who's getting the carries. Lodgie, I expected a little more from a varsity letterman.
2: I didn't even know you were a Swiftie. That's crazy. All right, we got to move on. Let's go to the Ravens. These are my Ravens, guys. Ravens win it 41-23 today in Indianapolis. And Daniel Jones did not look good. 166 passing yards, 19 of 31. On the Ravens side of things, Zay Flowers was the story of the first half. 150 yards, a touchdown, 5 receptions, but then he leaves the game. We'll see what his status is later on, but it does not look good for Zay Flowers. It does look good, though, for King Henry.
3: Henry finds a hole. Derrick Henry rumbling towards the end zone. Henry, touchdown! Baltimore pouring it on!
2: 144 rush yards for Derrick Henry, 163 total. And I mentioned earlier, John, this is the first time in the Lamar Derrick Henry era that Lamar has thrown for 300 yards and Derrick Henry has 3 touchdowns in the same game.
0: You know what? First off, you're pretty good at this, Peyton. I'm liking how you're setting these up. Well done. Let's keep this going this season. But let me just say this about Derrick Henry. And hopefully you historians and legendary geeks know exactly what I'm talking about with this. I'm just going to say Jim Brown, Franco Harris, Walter Payton, Emmett Barry, LT, Adrian Peterson, Derrick Henry, and I know I might have, kept a few out, but he's the greatest running back of this generation. I won't hear anything else anymore. There's no McCaffrey, there's no Saquon, there's no Ezekiel. It's Derrick Henry. He is a locomotive to which of the likes I don't know if I've seen, unless I'm going to throw the name Jim Brown or Vincent Edward Jackson, Bo Jackson. He's like of that ilk of human. He has stayed healthy. He still looks quick on his feet. The stiff arm isn't going anywhere because it's not like he's going to stop lifting weights. My gosh, he's the best back of this generation. He's a first ballot Hall of Famer and just an absolute freight train badass. And Baltimore fan, play like a Raven. Yeah, it's going to be hard to temper the excitement you guys have right now, including for you, Peyton Lodge.
2: Without question, baby. Ravens put up some big numbers today. Lack of defense, though. I thought the defense would be a little bit better, especially with how bad Daniel Jones looked. But still a good day in Baltimore.
0: We have more updates. Guys, this is NFL Sunday now. My name's Johnny Ballgame. I'm going to be with you this slot, all these games. And this is what we're going to do. 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

0: Here's John Mallory.
1: John Mallory, you can call me Johnny Ballgame. Everything's cool around here on NFL Sunday. Now, Peyton Lodge producing the world-famous Mondo Hernandez running our board. It's weird. We have like an A-plus level board operator, probably like a C-level talent in me, and then maybe like a C-minus level producer in Peyton Lodge. So we are carried today by the button presser in the Westwood One studios here, Peyton Lodge. It's Mondo Hernandez, man. How'd we get Mondo? How'd we get Mondo duty?
2: Well, I had to pay extra for Mondo.
1: Yeah, I know you. That's not the case. An up to the second now update. I don't know how or why the Philadelphia Eagles are so good at blocking kicks. But they just do this, and they did it again here, and they lead Washington 14-9. By the way, the big news of the afternoon window, Kyler Murray in his debut leaves the game. I believe he's in concussion protocol. No, they did not go to J.J. McCarthy. They went to Carson Wentz. So, and they just scored, by the way. So it's 12-10 Green Bay in Minnesota. Yes, fantasy geek. J.J. Jefferson got the teeter. It's a long pass. I'm not sure the exact yardage there from Wentz, but it was a heck of a play. Raiders still all over Miami, playing well there, both sides of the ball. We'll keep you updated here on NFL Sunday now. Peyton, if I say this, I'm a Browns fan. Can I ask for Shadur? Or no? You keep this going with Watson at least another stinking week. Of all the fan bases I pity today, and there's a lot, I'm sorry for a Browns fan. I just don't know how you do it every single year. You're in a battered relationship. You're abused in a sports sense, and don't confuse the two or accuse me of in a sports fan sense. The Cleveland Browns abuse their fans. But you bought another jersey, did ya? You bought your Jared Verse. We're ready. And then, I mean, Jacksonville just, I mean, they're fine. They're good. They won 13 games last year. Sure, they were favored. They were going to beat you. But it looked like it was lollygag tech at, you know, what I wouldn't say Michigan. I'll say Indiana. They rule the world now. It's like a Kurt Cignetti non-con opponent. Because you know that's G6. Laugh, laugh, laugh. The football's back. The Bears 59 spot. I love Peyton Lodge on their attack. I Bears fan, I feel as good for as bad I do for the Browns fans, guys. Because I can't even imagine being a big time, like say you, the 85 Bears, that's still your go-to season. It's 40 years, stop. What are you doing? Get over her. She doesn't like you anymore. Stop. Move on. But the Bears, they haven't really had opportunities to. Peyton Lodge, have you ever heard of the quarterback Jim Miller?
2: I have not.
1: He started a quarterback for the Bears on a 13-3 team in 2001. Nobody's ever heard of him. I know you know Mitchell Trubisky. He had a 12-win Bears team. Went to the playoffs. I don't know if you've heard the name Mike Tomczak.
2: Negative.
1: He started a playoff game for the Bears. I think Steve Walsh might have, I know Doug Flutie started a playoff game for the Bears. Like, it's just the things they've had to go through. And guys, those are their good teams. That's why I'm illustrating it. Like, the best the Bears have had, and please let me remind you of Rex Grossman's our quarterback. Kyle Orton, Rex Grossman. Like, the best team you've had since 85, Rex Grossman, Jim Miller, Mike Tomczak, Doug Flutie, maybe Steve Walsh. I don't know. It was just like that's what the Bears have dealt with post Jim McMahon. So is abused as Brown fan continues to be, man, Bears fan. And it wasn't even the as pretty as you could have painted it. There's a lot of other factors there. So, yeah, those are the two fan bases. If you're a just damn happy right now, you're a Bears fan. And if you're just like, why again? I don't even know. Again, I don't know where Cleveland fan would be. Because it's not like you did you expect anything different? No. But the reality comes and it hits you again. She doesn't like you, dude. That was the first hour of hundreds this season we're doing on NFL Sunday Now with your boys, Peyton Lodge, Mondo Hernandez, and Johnny Ballgame. Buy or sell, the Ravens are the best team in the AFC after 1 week. We're back.
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1: Are you sweating your survivor pick if it's the LA Chargers? Damn, Skippy, I am. Afraid of Jacoby Brissett. I know I shouldn't be, but there's just this element of Jacoby Brissett on a random game between the Chargers and the Cardinals that scared me all week. Well, it's 13-7, third quarter, the Chargers losing to the Cardinals, but they do have the ball at midfield. And the Finns, Dolphin fan, I don't know, some life. You know, moving the football, the Raiders lead that 17-6. Packers at halftime lead 19-10 over Minnesota. Let's get some calls in here. 310-840-4910. I'm Johnny Ballgame, and it's NFL Sunday Now. We start in Baltimore. Edgar Allan Poe would be happy. Let's bring in Bert in Baltimore. Bert, what's up, dude? You're live on the radio. What you got?
2: Ball game. Do you know who, with at a minimum of 2,500 pass attempts, do you know who has a tie for the highest passer rating in NFL history?
1: Yeah, it's one of the weirdest things ever. But if you just look at stats, if you've never seen any quarterback play ever, all you have is stats. You would look and read Lamar's stats and think he's on a passing level of the likes of Mahomes or Rodgers. I think it's because the element of his mobility opens up such things in the passing game. And, dude, he's a two-time MVP. He's a first-ballot Hall of Famer. He's a total freaking badass. But
2: I agree.
1: I know
2: he's
1: the stats
2: back
1: for
2: he's
1: Lamar
2: healthy
1: passing, for me at least, Bert, they look way, way better than they are. And Bert, I think his, 2-4 record as a playoff starter? I'd love to see his passing stats in his 2-5 playoff record. But continue.
2: They're actually very good in his last five seasons. His poor performances were in his first 2 or 3 years. But you asked before the break, are the Ravens the best team in the AFC, buy or sell? And like Lionel Richie, I am buying that all night long.
1: There's an old Sunday night listener. Bert in Baltimore knows where to listen for NFL talk. Johnny Ballgame on Westwood One. Thank you for the call, Bert in Baltimore. 310-840-4910. What do you know? What do you say? We'll keep you updated here on Westwood One. I have you until, 8 Eastern? So we're going to do this every Sunday. Here's another game I hope we play every Sunday, unless my producer, and I'm kidding, screws it up and acts like Happy Gilmore's caddy. Where were you on that one, dipstick? But let's fire up the music. Give me some NFL primetime. Peyton Lodge, give me buy or sell, you son of a gun.
3: All right, you son of a gun. We start with buy or sell. Number one, Caleb Williams will be considered a top five quarterback at some point this season.
1: Any point this season. I mean, I feel like, yes, I'm going to turn the television on tomorrow, and whether it's, I don't know, whatever network, whoever the main guy is going to be telling us that Caleb Williams is

0: I'm selling, but I'm a little nervous about selling something that it might be worth a hell of a lot more in a few weeks, Lodgy.
1: Okay, all right, good answer. We'll move on to Shedeur Sanders. Shedeur Sanders, will he start by week three in Cleveland?
0: I love this, and I'm sorry, Browns fans, but you can handle it. The reason Peyton says week three, I'm just going to guess, is because that's the home opener in Cleveland. Yeah, the NFL, who do you want to screw over and give them back-to-back road games to start? Yeah, let's just give that to Cleveland. I don't think you're going to see the Cowboys very often opening with back-to-back road games. Touchdown, Miami, Malik Willis on the teeter on foot, and we have a game. What is this, the sea of hands? Is there Kenny Stabler? Where's Bob Greasy? John Madden, get your fat butt back. I love football. Okay, Peyton, continue.
1: Baltimore, my Ravens, nailed the Jesse Minter hire and is the AFC favorite as predicted by oddsmakers.
0: Yeah, the Vegas said the Ravens have the highest win total in the AFC. And I should be done just like questioning those guys, but I do. And I think if you took the Ravens over, and that's a risky play, I think you're feeling pretty flipping good right now. Thinking, okay, I mean, the Bengals still have dirty laundry that they have to clean. Cleveland's homeless, bless its heart. In Pittsburgh, I don't know. Steeler fan, you're 1-0, though, and that's all that matters. You got Cooper Rush, couldn't complete a pass. Anyway, nobody cares. But if you own Drake London, Kyle Pitts, or in my case, both, tough day. All right, Peyton Lodge, but this... I think I'm going to sell that they're the favorite in the AFC, dude. But I think I'm going to buy it. If you took the over, you're happy with your bet.
1: Yeah. All right, well, before we get to the next one, quick update. 13-7 Cardinals. Chargers just punted on the opening drive to open the second half and a first down for the Cardinals. They're now in Chargers territory with 10 minutes to go. They're up 6. What is happening? Okay, let's go to number 4 quick. The Steelers will win at least 9 games, buy or sell.
0: That means they keep kind of the McCarthy thing going. Win your 9, probably get you in. Bad division or the 7 seed. You show up for a party and you're completely underdressed. And they are all way too pretty for you. Just like Peyton Lodge on a Saturday night. I don't know here, man. Peyton. Sell.
1: Okay. All right, let's get to number 5.
0: What, am I making you laugh here? What, you liking this?
1: Yeah. Oh, it's great. It's great. I'm blushing. Okay, number 5, Geno Smith is not a bad NFL starting quarterback.
0: I'd buy this. Jet fan, you're going to want to hear this. I saw, you saw, Geno Smith 2 years ago on a team with a good roster, the Seattle Seahawks, go 10-7. Just missed the playoffs. So nobody ever heard or remembered that team, one of those weird phantom 10-win teams that don't make the playoffs. They're unicorns, but they're there. Bill Belichick went 11-5 once and didn't make the playoffs with Matt Castle. Tony Sperano. Anywho, I digress as I always do here. Peyton Lodge on this one. Man, I buy it.

0: I buy or sell.
1: Geno's a quality six. NFL quarterback. He has to be on a good team. You can't ask him to win games, I guess. But if he's on a good team, maybe you shouldn't expect him to lose you games either. I think the Jets might win a few more games than maybe their fan wants. It depends on who their week one starting quarterback is next year. Or maybe it's Geno again. I don't know.
0: All right, well, we did. Geno Smith is not a bad NFL starting quarterback. How about this one? Cam Ward is a bad NFL quarterback.
1: Right now, today, tonight, Titan fan, you want to chime in on this one? I buy it. He's bad. He looks lost out there. He had like 75 passing yards in the fourth quarter against the Jets. And I'm not going to pretend Aaron Glenn is Mike McDonald schematically. Like, that was a rough, rough outing. Cam Ward, if you struggle here at home, lovely weather against the Jets, the hell am I going to expect to happen when, like, you play a playoff caliber team? If I'm Robert Saleh, I'm glad I'm not right now. He was probably thinking on multiple occasions in his head, I don't know if we have our guy. And you guys know this. If you're an NFL head coach, you very rarely get 2-3 guys to work with at quarterback. You get one. And sometimes if you don't make it work with him, you don't get another guy. So you gotta make it work. I don't know if Robert Saleh will be around to draft the next guy. But Peyton Lodge right now, yeah. Cam Ward is a bad starting quarterback in the NFL.
0: All right, we're doing buy or sell with ball game here. 16-7 now, by the way, Cardinals. The Chargers held the Cardinals to just a field goal on a 3rd-and-11. All right, let's move to number 7 on buy or sell. The Carolina Panthers should be the favorite to win the NFC South.
1: I'll buy. I don't need to get crazy here. Tampa could easily win this division. I'm not out on the Saints. They looked like the best team in this division the last 6 weeks of last year. Tyler Shuck, I said, went 5-4 last year. I think there's some takeaways from that. Atlanta, get off it. Ashton Jeanty, another touchdown. There's! You heard me say this. I'm going to say it a lot this year, like 20 times. Ashton Jeanty scored another touchdown. Again, I'll put my soapbox. I think he's the most gifted running back in the NFL. And this whole year is going to be a Jeanty season. And the autumn wind is a raider, pillaging just for fun. He'll slap you around and smack you around and laugh when he's conquered and won. The autumn wind is Ashton Jeanty, and he's all thighs and ass. He's built like a brick outhouse, and he has the best stiff arm in the league next to Derrick Henry. He's the hardest back for defensive backs to tackle in this league. 24-13, Raider fan, buy that number 2 jersey. All right, there it is. Buy or sell, Peyton Lodge, right here on Westwood One. We're going to get to the calls right now. And if this is the first time you've heard me, just tell you, I've been on the air about 15 years, different markets here, there. I've been on Westwood One. I was the late Sunday night guy since last January. This is my first day on the new shift. So it's like ADHD meets the biggest football nerd ever. And that's kind of Johnny Ballgame. And let's get to the calls here. How about Marshall in Wisconsin? Marshall, who you buying this year? Bring it.
2: Well, Ballgame, it's good to hear you tonight. The Packers are at halftime right now. Just a quick comment on tennis. Congrats to Zara, but congrats to Shelton with a great run. Hopefully we'll break that drought in 27. But anyway, on to football now. I think that as far as the NFC North goes, since I'm so invested in that, what I've seen today, I've seen the Packer game, but didn't see a lot of the other games, just bits and pieces. I see a lot of good offense among the Lions, the Bears, especially the Bears, but I don't see much defense. And I think right now, if the Packers can get healthy, get Parsons back, continue to just play great defense. Cooper and Wyatt are tremendous on defense, and Van Ness has improved a lot. I just feel like the Packers will win the division just because of
1: okay.
2: I think they're going to have the better defense. The Bears will be very entertaining, but they can't stop their grandmother so far.
1: I'm with you, even though they were impressive.
2: So that's
1: and they can't stop Grandma
2: like
1: McCaskey. Bless her heart. Thank you for the call. Thank you for the call, Marshall in Wisconsin. Let me just say this. In Packer fan, I'm not afraid of you. I think Packer fan is scared of the Bears. And it's kind of like the popular girl in middle school who senses the other girl is also coming up popular, getting a lot of attention. And a lot of times, right from the mean girl playbook, that girl is going to say and do whatever she can to keep that new girl down. And they're going to bring up how lousy their defense is. I'd be scared of the Bears, Packer fan. And I think there's a lot of that. I mean, think of a Packer fan, how he's or she's dealt with the Bears for like, slippy, slappy, swummy, since like 93. They haven't even counted. And now all of a sudden, the Bears look good. The ponytail is no longer. She got her hair done. Oh, ho, ho. Yeah. I think Packer fan is scared that this Bears team is legit. I'm Johnny Ballgame. This is NFL Sunday Now. And how dare you, Marshall, and I love you, how dare you bring up tennis on a show titled NFL Sunday Now. Love ya. We'll be back. NFL Sunday Now. I'm Johnny Ballgame.
3: 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Or will John Harbaugh put a halt to the hype by spoiling the Cowboys opener in his New York debut?
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0: The autumn wind is a pirate, blustering in from sea. With a rollicking song he sweeps along, swaggering boisterously. His face is weather-beaten. He wears a hooded sash, with a silver hat about his head and a bristling black mustache. He growls as he storms the country, a villain big and bold. And the trees all shake and quiver and quake as he robs them of their gold. The autumn wind is a raider, pillaging just for fun. He'll knock you round and upside down and laugh when he's conquered and won.
1: There's Art Martinez, who is filling in on our Westwood One board for the great Mondo Hernandez. And Art is maybe one of the great board operator radio producers in the history of sports radio, and I'm not making that up. He's a badass. Glad to have you, Art. Good stuff, man.
2: John Fogerty after that.
1: Yeah, right? I was watching Ashton Gentry fly through the sky. They showed the replay four times. The Raiders moving the football up 24-13, 6:44 left in the third. Looking pretty confident in this. Still the Raiders, though, but if they can finish this drive, I'm not sure Miami's got enough of those big splash plays left. But we'll keep you posted, of course, here on Westwood One. But, yeah, autumn wind is a Raider. Peyton, you like that? You like that little Gentry flow? I'm going to throw those in every now and again.
3: Yeah, I'm a fan. I'm a supporter. I'm not a Raider guy,
1: How are you not a Raider guy? I guess never mind. What? Because you're right. That's the dumbest thing I've ever said, and that's a long list. You're right. But, okay, I'll just say this. As a historian nerd of football, I grew up in Seattle. In like the 80s, my team was okay. Steve Largent, Dave Craig, the original Kurt Warner, Kenny Easley, Bosworth, that team, Chuck Knox. But I always had I was eager to follow every other team. So I would buy the old NFL record and fact book. I don't even know. You guys will have to Google that, Peyton Lodge. The NFL would come out with this book every year. And it was the internet of the NFL. You needed that book. Art Martinez, do you know what the hell I'm talking about with the NFL record and fact book?
4: Yes, we get them here every year.
1: Okay, they still make them. I love it. But I would go and I would honestly, guys, I would read that stupid thing almost cover to cover to the point where I like knew some of the mailing addresses of the franchises. As I look at an autographed picture of Vinny Testaverde when I sent him when he was the quarterback of the Bucks, looking at it right now. Like that type of nerdy stuff. So the Raiders and the character they've played, the role they've had, and it's really weird because they haven't existed for a quarter century, nor have the Cowboys, but they're still them. In some instances. So I get it where people can just hate the Raiders. Bronco fan, Charger fan, Niner fan. Makes perfect sense. But like for someone who loves the NFL, that song with John Facenda in the history of like John Madden. And you know, I could name Raider greats this whole show. Just trust me. But they have all that stuff going for it. I just like it when they're kind of the tough guy. Like, I like them being Biff Tannen of my, you know, you Lodge, you Butthead, you McFly. Like, the Raiders play a good Biff. So get back to your Biff ways and just feed Ashton Gentry. I love it. Score update. Survivor sweaters. You took the Chargers. 16-14, Cardinals winning, Cardinals moving the ball almost at midfield and closely to the third quarter. So you're really going to start sweating on that. Lodgy, who's your survivor this week?
2: This week, the Jacksonville Jaguars, which I think they just scored again, actually.
1: Man, you took the easy peasy. Good for you. You didn't
2: I've had too many years where I have, you know, not survived past the third, fourth week, and I got to start acting like there's no tomorrow.
1: And that's kind of what you do. You just bet against Cleveland on the road against a team that won 13 games last year. Was that the biggest spread of the day? Or was it Chargers-Cardinals? I don't know. It was close.
2: Chargers-Cardinals is 9.5. I believe the Jags was 10.5.
1: Man, it's tough to lay that much on a week one in that league. But the Jaguars, it's like if it was another team that won 13 games and you just needed them to win at home against a Watson-Cleveland experiment. Yeah, Peyton Lodge, that's why you're one of the best producers in the business. You know how to survive in advance, brother. I'm sweating out, right? Think of how many people, like they're massive Survivor contests. Like, this is serious shiz for sports geeks. And I would imagine, what, over 40% potentially went to the Chargers? Wouldn't you say? And or maybe the Jags? I don't know. Interesting. Philly, 14. Washington, 9. Philadelphia, Washington with the possession, I should say. It looks like a pass interference potentially coming up as well. That's an interesting game. Staying close. Kind of the big story of the afternoon. Kyler Murray, he went in the concussion protocol, not playing. I think it was Carson Wentz. Peyton, do you have an update on that? Are we still no Kyler Murray in Minnesota?
2: Yeah, Kyler Murray officially not coming back in that game.
1: That's going to be a tough one. See if Green Bay, 19-10, a lead over the Vikings. I think this is the point now where if the Packers lose this, Packer fans are going to be really pissed off. These are one of those games you're thinking, okay, let's get this done, finish these guys off, and get 1-0 on the road. You never know, though. But, yeah, good stuff. 310-840-4910. Let's get to Michigan. We got Tom in Michigan. Tom, where'd you go Survivor today?
5: I went the Lions, and I feel like a dead man walking right now.
1: Oh,
5: I
1: don't know if...
5: I feel like I'm... You ever feel like you're like, you should be dead, but you're still walking around like you're alive?
1: And you said... When you had to watch that win, came down to the 2-point conversion.
5: Yeah.
1: What was that like for you?
5: I was conceited. I'm out. I'm done. All right. And it's like, my survivor pool is done. That's what I said. But now, you know, the funny thing is, these crazy Lions, they somehow pulled this damn thing out for me. I might make a run. And I like it.
1: I don't know where the Lions are going. I don't know how healthy a win that is, but I get it. It's the NFL. It's not college football. You don't need to win and try to look a certain way. And I love that you don't have to do that in the NFL. Yeah, just know, win, like, baby.
5: They're up big. They were up big, and all of a sudden, you know, like, no. You know what's crazy about this Survivor thing? No. You're just better off not watching. Just turn off everything. Because it's going to come back to get you. And you're better off not even seeing it. Because it's like, that almost happened to me today.
1: You liking this show, Tommy, in Michigan?
5: I love it.
1: All right. Appreciate you. Keep listening. It's NFL Sunday now. here on Westwood One. Appreciate everybody. This will be our slot all football season, hanging, watching afternoon games as we have updates coming. It looks like the Raiders, after a field goal, surrender a big opportunity for the Dolphins on a kick return, almost goes to the house. We've seen some big kick returns today. I like this new kick return policy. You actually get kick returns again. Thank you. Good stuff on football. All right, one of our favorites, or not, love him, Mr. Positive in Michigan. You're next up. What you got, Mr. Positive?
6: Boom, shakalaka, Johnny Ballgame. Good to hear your voice. Hey, echoing that gentleman who was just on previously to me, it should have been a tie. The Lions were terrible. I'm not impressed. It's like putting lipstick on a little baby piglet. But here's the thing. My Josh Elvis Allen did it. Oh, my God, I was having a heart attack. They went into another building, a good team, and Josh Elvis Allen pulled it out. Ow! And, I mean, it was incredible. He carried the team on his back, that 6'5", 250-pound specimen, a stud puppy, and he did it, Johnny Ballgame. What say you, boom shakalaka?
1: Yeah, is it?
7: Bobbles the ball, it's free! And it's over! Rousseau knocks it away! Bernard on the recovery! And Buffalo slams the door shut in Houston!
1: That was a big one. I mean, did any fan base have a bigger win? Like, if we were playing the college football game, you'd say, oh, they went on the road, they beat a really good team, and they get more credit than somebody else like Pittsburgh for kind of farting around against the ATL today. That was kind of a weird Pittsburgh win. Very Mike Tomlin-ish. T.J. Watt being the best player on the field, regardless of offense, defense. Rodgers, McCarthy, looks like it's okay. I think Pittsburgh wins 9 or 10 games if they stay healthy. Is that good enough for, what, divisional round, wild card round? I don't know. You guys tell me. 310-840-4910. Johnny Ballgame, score update to the second. Philadelphia 14, Washington 9, Arizona 16, LA Chargers 14, Tampa Bay, I'm sorry, ha! I should let Peyton do this. Green Bay 19, Minnesota 10, and Art Martinez, the Raiders 27-13, Miami getting ready to attempt a kick. And it looks like that field goal is a wide left. Johnny Ballgame, get these calls in and get it. How about against the spread? Talk a little Survivor, maybe a little ATS update. Let's check in with Peyton Lodge as well. NFL Sunday Now, download the Westwood One app.
8: 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Chiefs, Broncos, a legendary rivalry with historic ramifications. These two teams combined have won the AFC West the last 16 consecutive seasons. Who will take the lead this season? Chiefs and Broncos, Monday night, 8:15 Eastern, on the Westwood One Sports app.
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0: It's NFL Sunday Now on Westwood One Sports. Here's Johnny Ballgame.
1: Great call on the Beasties. Let's just run Beastie Boy bumper the rest of the shift here on NFL Sunday Now. Let's just make this a Beastie Boy Sunday with your boy Johnny Ballgame. The first ever cassette tape Art Martinez I ever remember
2: cassette
1: purchasing.
2: Tape.
1: Yeah, was the Beastie Boys Licensed to Ill. Fight for your right to party. Art Martinez, I didn't even know I had a right to party until the Beastie Boys told me.
2: There
1: so,
2: you go.
1: Love it, the Beasties. NFL Sunday Now. Easy. What's in your head right now with the NFL? Your team, your fantasy team. I was told by one of the biggest survivor pools on the planet, if the Cardinals hold on and win, and we'll get a scoring update later, 30% of like the biggest survivor pools on earth are out week one. And you know, that's why this is the greatest television program, certainly in this country. Nobody watches live TV. You watch it when you want to watch it. I don't have to run home to make sure the Wonder Years start on time. I'll watch it when I watch it. The only thing I have to run home and make sure I'm there is the NFL, college football. And the craziest thing about it is the more you think you know, the more you realize you don't. and the Chargers, 30% of the people thinking that's the easy peasy. They're at home against the team with the lowest win total in the history of the NFL in sports books. 3.5. No NFL team has had a lower win total than the 26 Cardinals. There have been a couple that were tied, but no one's been lower. How is that not the easy peasy of week one? And again, I was a little scared of Jacoby Brissett. I didn't even see it coming. The little old lady in the mirror, I scarred. I didn't even see it coming. Oh, we'll keep you updated. Peyton Lodge, what's in your head? NFL week one, it's been a beautiful Sunday, by the way, especially if you're a fantasy owner with star players. A lot of star player action today.
3: Well, NFL week one, the number one thing that's in my head right now is that the Buffalo Bills put up 36 against the Houston Texans defense today. You know, that same defense that everyone's going crazy about all offseason.
4: Bubbles the ball, yeah. It's free, and it's over. Rousseau knocks it away. Bernard on the recovery. And Buffalo slams the door shut.
3: Yeah, and it was the Bills defense to win them the game on the road. But are we about the Texans defense allowing 36 points in a game? I don't care who Josh Allen is, how great and talented he is, because in my opinion, he's the best quarterback in the NFL. But this is the Houston Texans defense we're talking about, and they give up 36 points. That's the first thing I'm worried about. Number two, ball game. I think Cam Ward is the NFL's Uh-oh. Version of Bryce Underwood.
1: Oh, God. I don't know if he's not just Trey Lance, Zach Wilson, in a football sense, Johnny Manziel, just guys who come into the league and it just doesn't happen for them. Wrong situation. Maybe they weren't quite the skill set or whatever it was. I don't know. But yeah, Cam Ward, that was as disappointing an opener I think a quarterback had, especially from a number one pick. You know, no sign of improvement there. Again, it's the NFL, though. So next week, he'll probably 4 for 437 yards and 4 teeters, and the Titans will be the toast of the league, right? I mean, that's a good point.
3: Yeah, and I think also the obvious one of the day is the fact that the Lions allow the Saints to score 30 points on them. And it's not dissing Tyler Shuck whatsoever. It's just that Detroit, with all the talent they have, even offensively, I know 31 points is a lot, but I don't really care. If it's still a close game in overtime, it's still a game, and the Lions have a lot more talent than the Saints do offensively, just simply on paper.
1: Yeah, Kellen Moore outcoached Dan Campbell, maybe. I think that's a assessment that you could at least discuss respectfully. And the Lions, it felt like it was one of those runaways, and then it wasn't. I'm a Tyler Shuck guy, though. I liked him last year. Nobody saw that he went 5-4 as the starter. Down there, that's like tracking down a cephalopoid on foot. Nobody does that. Come on, man. Tyler Shuck going for 500. Spencer Rattler couldn't win a game. So I think that's a big thing. And I want to back up a little bit to your number one thing, Lodgy. That was the Houston Texans defense. We've been doing a lot of this buy or sell stuff. Buy or sell. The Houston Texans are the best defense in the NFL.
3: I think I'm gonna buy it. But after week one, that's why I had that week one reaction. I mean, I'm expecting dominance from them. And I already said, I know Josh Allen, James Cook, and now, of course, DJ Moore. They have weapons. Dalton Kincaid had 5 receptions for 130 yards today. I mean, the Texans defense just can't let that happen. And I say that because I do think they're the number one defense in the NFL. I think a lot of people also feel that way. I also felt that way about the Rams, who gave up 27 to the 49ers this week. So the two alleged best defenses in the NFL give up 36 and 27. I don't know what's going on in week one.
1: Yeah, I mean, it's Josh Allen, so I want to say you could still be the best defense in the league, but if Josh Allen has a good game, he's going to eat his. It's kind of like last year with the Seahawks defense. Just look at the numbers. Anytime they didn't play the Rams, they looked like a dominating, statistically, historically dominating defense. But the Rams show up, and McVay puts like 400 or 500 yards on it. It's like, okay, I don't want to say that's still not a good defense. It's just, man, if McVay figures some stuff out, you know, it's going to be one of those days. So maybe that's what I take away from Josh Allen there tonight. I know fantasy owners are loving it. You know, you wasted a pick taking him, and maybe so. But the guy who took Jimbo Cook instead of Josh Allen, damn, those are long years, dude, because you just watch Josh Allen with ease just push into the end zone like 15 times a year, man. Could you imagine if Buffalo made a commitment to James Cook on the goal line? He'd be a top five back, but he just gets vultured. Quarterback rushing touchdowns. It's brutal. All right, Peyton Lodge, getting ready for the top of the hour. 4 afternoon window games. Let's get an NFL Sunday Now scoreboard update.
3: All right, well, we start in Vegas. 27-13 Raiders over the Dolphins, 12-20 in the fourth. Left to go in that game. The Packers are up by only 5 in Minnesota. The fourth quarter underway, 22-17 Green Bay. That one in Minnesota, of course. In Philadelphia, 17-9 Eagles over the Commanders. Eagles outscore the Commanders just 3-0 in the third. Nothing going in the third quarter. So we will see what happens with the Commanders as they get the ball right now. Still a one possession game, only down 8 with 40 seconds left to go in the third. They got the ball right now at midfield. And the Cardinals just blocked a punt. They just blocked the Chargers punt as the Chargers were punting from their own 10-yard line. The ball gets blocked all the way down to the 5-yard line, and now it's second and goal for the Cardinals. And oh my goodness, we just had an Arizona touchdown. As I'm giving the update, it's now 22, possibly 23 Cardinals over the Chargers, and I am really, really glad I didn't take them in the survivor pool, John.
1: I took them in the survivor pool, and again, I credit, like,
3: oh, no.
1: I love the fact that stars are scoring. Trey McBride, the touchdown there, but wow, survivor life support for Charger fans right now, no question.
3: This is incredible. I mean, Trey McBride, kind of.
2: I am loving this.
3: I got Art in my ear telling me he's absolutely loving it.
2: No, that was on the air, brother.
1: We're full on air here.
3: Art's loving it.
1: And the Miami Dolphins just intercepted Kirk Cousins. They have excellent field position, down 14 with 11:22 left. So Miami's got a lot of work to do, but they put themselves in a decent position to get the work done. Is that it? What other games we talking?
3: Well, it's all we got going right now. Only 4 games right now, and really the Chargers need to start scoring.
1: Let's get that scoreboard update going next hour as well. What fan base is, like, just week one devastated? Like, a lot of the air is out of the balloon for you on this thing. Who are you? And then vice versa. How joyful are you? Cardinal fan, I don't know you, but wow. Look what this could be. I'm Johnny Ballgame. This is NFL Sunday Now. Going to reset, give you a whole another hour. 4 games. And then, by the way, Sunday Night Football, yeah, right here on Westwood One.
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3: Yeah!
0: It's NFL Sunday Now on Westwood One Sports. Here's John Mallory.
1: Commanders in the red zone, hanging around in Philly. We have some other stuff going on. What was it? TJ Hockenson, fantasy owners, gets into the end zone, and the Vikings kind of crawl back in there. 13-11, fourth quarter, Green Bay 22, Minnesota 17. We'll keep you updated. It's NFL Sunday Now. My name's John Mallory, Johnny Ballgame, and we're going to be doing this each and every Sunday throughout this season, having a blast on a Beastie Boys Sunday. I'm kind of poking around a little bit, just seeing which fan bases, who's like, oh, this is going to be a really good year, man. You're texting your group chat with your team, flock of Ravens, as you're like, whoa. Yeah, we liked the Minter hire. We wanted to kind of get back to that Raven way defensive philosophy. You found a guy who was in your building for about a decade already with Mike McDonald. Like Goodwill Hunting style, like walking around in technical institutes, Peyton Lodge, like solving defensive scientific math problems. I mean, the Colts didn't score more than once in any quarter. You're going to take that most games. And a couple times, what they missed an extra point. They had a field goal. To be like Raven fan is feeling better than Steeler fan, and they're both 1-0, but they both feel good. If you look at the other side of the coin, where's Falcon fan? I mean, it's the season, it's not going to happen with your third string quarterback, nor should it. You can't ask for that. even though they were kind of sort of in it. That would have been a weird finish had Atlanta been able to tie that up. And I would say it's Browns fan, but isn't that kind of already the way? Like, the reason it's considered a shortcut is because it's a challenge. If it wasn't a challenge, it would just be the way. And it feels like with Cleveland sucking, being shut out a majority of the game, just that's the way. Their fan base almost just doesn't, it can't exist in this conversation because that's just already who they are. But I can't imagine, like, Brown fan, you probably didn't have, if any, excitement going in anyway. But today just kind of reaffirmed, oh man, really? Was there anything I wouldn't imagine that you would take away? Except, like, Peyton Lodge suggested in Buy or Sell, Cleveland's home opener is week 3. Carolina Panthers. Is that Shadur's debut this season? Do you give Watson one more game in Tampa next week? Where you're what, a 5, 6.5 doggy? I don't know what that line would be. It's not going to be, it might be 8.5. I don't know. So it's like, for Brown fan, I don't know what to say. Titan fan? How about this? Can Titan fan say no one deserves to be more pissed off than us? Is that fair, Peyton Lodge? We've been talking about this, and we've been picking on Cam Ward, man. Yeah, that was an ugly, ugly day. I mean, you made the Jets go in there and feel good about themselves. I mean, most pissed off.

0: by the way, we'll get a scoring update coming because there have been some plays that I think you guys, fantasy football owners and whatnot, might be interested in. So we'll get to that in a second. But yeah, if you have the pissed off fan base or the opposite of that, we haven't even mentioned Rams fan Peyton because I feel like it's, but how about this? Two words, knee surgery. That's Myles Garrett. Super team. It's almost like you're cursed. Remember the Eagles super team in 2011, I think it was? Yeah. That was funny. Sometimes it's crazy. And again, I'll chastise the league again. You don't play Seattle versus the Rams until Christmas Day, week 16. And then they play again on week 18. That is your heavyweight title fight of the regular season. You get it twice and you bury it on Christmas. I mean, it won't be buried. Everybody will watch, but play them, have them play in week 7 and then week 16 or week 10, week 9, man, like that type of thing. So now you're looking at it like week 16, heavyweight title fight. What's it going to look like then? I think you flirt with that disaster when you take your best matchup and say, hey, we want to do this on Christmas. And then what, you're doing it again a week after New Year's. That didn't make a lot of sense to me. Fantasy owners, gamblers, survivor hanger-ons. Let's get another scoreboard update on NFL Sunday now.
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2: How about back-to-back false starts? For the San Diego, for the LA Chargers, sorry.
0: Swear jar, you owe $2.
2: Okay, yeah, I'll Venmo you that later. For the Los Angeles
0: Chargers. No, we added
2: Chargers,
0: up.
2: Back to back, false starts. It's a 23-14 game. I mean, the Chargers right now are at 2nd and 20 on their own 25 with 4.5 minutes to go. This is not looking good whatsoever for Justin Herbert. 27-13 in Vegas over the Dolphins. Dolphins have the ball right now at midfield with 5 minutes to go in that one. All these games in the fourth quarter. Vikings in Minnesota are in the red zone. They're on Green Bay's 6, down 5. It's 22-17 Packers. 8 minutes and 20 seconds left to go in that one. See if the Vikings can punch it in with Carson Wentz. And the Eagles and Commanders are a 1-point game. 17-16 Eagles at midfield, 8 minutes to go. The Eagles have the ball. See what happens there as well. But a 1-point game in Philadelphia and a 9-point lead in LA for favoring the Cardinals.
0: Great update. Is that the story of week one? Like I said, the biggest survivor pool on earth takes place in Vegas. 30% of the entries had the Chargers today. You know how massive a hit that is if you didn't take them and you dodged that bullet? I didn't. I had the damn Chargers. That's a tough one. Yeah, yeah, yeah. Peyton Lodge took Jacksonville. He knew he survived after the first quarter. Some crazy updates there. And by the way, yeah, go for it, Lodgies.
2: Well, no, I knew after the first drive.
0: Yeah, first drive, basically. How about this? Pissed off fan bases, and we'll get to the calls here. 310-840-4910. Get in on this. But if the Packers end up losing this, that's going to be the most pissed off fan base. And I say that now. There was an interception in the end zone that Green Bay just caught. But there's a flag on the play for defensive holding. Vikings dodge a massive bullet. They get an auto first, half the distance. They're going to score potentially on this drive, you'd think. And they're going to take the lead on the Green Bay Packers in the fourth quarter. Holy smokes, man. I can't imagine how pissed off...

0: Packer fan is going to be if they lose to Carson Wentz on week one in Minnesota after having a fairly sizable lead. Peyton Lodge, Packer fan, your boy, our boy, Mike Wicket. I wonder what his ass is doing right now. He's not as... Okay, it was 4th and 18, and the Chargers did not pick it up, but there's a flag on the play. We'll keep you posted as Aaron Jones for the Vikings gets into the end zone, and Minnesota takes a one-point lead on Green Bay. Not an official update, just watching games. Philly just scored two, by the way. Holy smokes. A lot of action week one. Let's get to the calls here. I got T-Money on the line, and he's got a statement that he needs to make to a national radio audience right now. T-Money, welcome. What you got, dude?
1: Hey, man, I have to take umbrage with you saying that the bout is between Seattle and L.A. on Christmas. Give me a break. L.A., always the preseason Super Bowl chumps, got blasted in Australia. Same old Rams. I don't know if the Rams fan base is mad, because I don't know if the Rams have a fan base. But it's going to be between the Niners and Seattle. Everybody knows that.
0: Look, the Niners healthy is a complete and total different operation. Hell, the Niners were the... If the NFL seeded playoff teams like the NBA does, the Niners would have been the 3 seed last year. So they're not far off. And I wasn't saying that the ultimate heavyweight title fight, which is Rams-Seahawks, it was all 3 games last year. I'm not basing this on LA media preseason hype. I'm basing it on Sean McVay and Matt Stafford and what I've seen from the Rams the last, 6 years. But I'm right there with the Niners, too. And the Niners looked better, sizably better than the Rams. And the Niners looked healthy. And that's scary, T-Money. And I'll say this. The three best teams of the NFC? Or do I have to take the Rams out of that now? I'll say if the two of the best teams in the NFC are still Seattle, and you want to throw San Francisco in on that? I know you'll have Bear fan and some other fans raising their hand over there, but Niner fan, I don't know if there's a happier guy out there than Bang Bang Niner Gang, right? 310-840-4910. Lost T-Money. Good stuff, though. I wasn't shooting down the Niners on that. No, they're really good. And that was a massive takeaway for me. Plane flights, all that stuff, whatever, fine. Both teams had to figure out a way to get it done, and the Niners looked like they were ready, and the Rams just looked exhausted, man. That game feels like 2 weeks ago, though, but yeah. And the Rams, now we hear the news, knee surgery for Myles Garrett. So major error out of that, and nice shot. I don't know any Ram fans either, like mega diehard. I really don't. I'm Johnny Ballgame, 310-840-4910. It's NFL Sunday now. 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
2: 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Or will John Harbaugh put a halt to the hype by spoiling the Cowboys opener in his New York debut?
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1: 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There's a lot going on in the late window, guys. A lot going on. So we'll get an update here in a bit. But I'm looking at this first off. Best win, worst loss today. I think best win is Buffalo. I mean, that's a team where, but you could say two Super Bowl-ish contenders, yeah. And Buffalo goes in there, wins a close one, a shootout. Maybe not the game people expected them. Look, styles make fights. And sometimes that the game turns into, you think it's a slobber knocker, turns into an aerial shootout or special teams. All this quirky, exotic stuff comes in. And then all of a sudden you got what you had today with Buffalo and Houston. So I think, yeah, Bills Mafia, I think that's the best win of the week. Worst loss? There are some candidates. I think the Chargers, who will get the update coming, are going to own this in a matter of minutes. But before that, I'd say worst loss today, Colts. And that's a tough one. You thought you had a better shot there. I mean, Titans? I guess you wanted to beat the Jets, but best win, worst loss, 310-840-4910. Until that, though, man, there's just too much going on here, guys. Let's get another Westwood 1 NFL update.
2: All right, well, we start in Vegas with the Raiders up 27-13 on Malik Willis and the Dolphins. Malik Willis, 14 of 26, 196 passing yards, 6 carries for 39 rush yards, but no passing touchdowns and one pretty bad pick.
1: Yeah. One and oh, Art Martinez, stop it. I even know you're a Raiders
3: yet.
1: Fan,
3: can't,
1: so you have to wait. Okay, out of all due respect, last 25 years, what you've been through, even longer. Okay.
3: Yes.
1: We'll wait. We'll wait. But yeah, the Raiders handling the Dolphins there with just a matter of minutes left. And I wanted to illustrate something on the Dolphins season that I think needs illustration. The Miami Dolphins salary cap, by the way, this is the worst built roster I've ever seen on paper. Their highest paid player has an $11 million cap hit. Most teams have three players making $20 million. The Dolphins players supposed to be making $20 million are no longer on the team. Tua, Tyreek, Waddle, Ramsey, Minka. The Miami Dolphins have $182 million in dead cap money, meaning that's $182 million that they can't spend on any other players. So they're completely screwed. By the way, you want to see the difference of a bad and a good franchise? The Seattle Seahawks, dead money, $2.8 million. So Seattle gets its entire payroll minus $2.8 million. Miami gets its entire payroll minus $182 million. That's what happens when you jerk off with the cap. Miami. So good luck winning in this league when you got $182 million on dudes who aren't on your team anymore. All right, let's keep the update going. Peyton Lodge, where are we going next?
2: Let's go to Philadelphia. All right, it's 1st and 4 currently for the Commanders. It's 24-16 Eagles, and the Commanders have it within one score, and they're 4 yards away, and a two-point conversion from tying this game up. A two-yard rush for Katron Allen out of Penn State, and they are 2 yards shorter. They're on the Philadelphia two-yard line, and they're right there trying to punch it in.
1: Good pull on the Allen reference. This game, to me, guys, it's just screams, just classic Washington Philly. Like, it doesn't even matter if it's week one or week 14 or whatever the records are. It'll find its way to coming down to the final 2 minutes. And you're absolutely right, Peyton Lodge, about this. The Commanders are first in goal. Now, they're going to have to get the two-point conversion as well. It looks like they're at about the 1 or 2 yard line here. Peyton, I think you would agree with me. If the Eagles start 0-1, I know Philly fan is whatnot, but you're not pressing the panic button. Get off it. But if the Commanders start 1-0, I think that's a big deal for them and that franchise and that organization to go on the road and get that week one win. Your thoughts?
2: Oh, without question. I think the Commander fans would be pumped about their defense holding the Eagles to 24 points, which sounds like a pretty good number, but it is the Eagles offense and going on the road and that Commander's defense keeping them just within the game when Jaden Daniels really hasn't had that good of a game. He's 18 of 34. Oh, as I say that, he throws a touchdown pass.
1: So, yes, he does.
2: So he's redeeming himself. Antonio Williams gets in the end zone for the Commanders. It's 24-22 and the two-point conversion coming up.
1: All right, and by the way, there is a rule on NFL Sunday Now with Johnny Ballgame that whenever you say a team scored a touchdown, you have to say which player scored it. Okay, guys?
2: Ooh.
1: That's just as important to people now. Not the team that scores, but we need to know the player. Was it a pass? Was it a run? So we're going to know that. And they might be looking at this play, the Williams touchdown, whether or not it's a catch or not. And, you know, that game, by the way. And we have other updates going on. It's all Minnesota now over the Packers, huh, Peyton Lodge?
2: Yeah, in the span of literally 3 minutes, Minnesota has scored 1, 2.
3: All the scores, all the highlights. 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
4: Coming up on NFL Sunday, time to tee it up again with a new cast of characters for the quarterback who would love to finally get there.
5: Allen in the shotgun, two to the left, one to the right. Back to pass, has time. Looking back to the right side, wide open is Moore, and he makes the catch on the sideline, away from the defender, and jogs into the end zone for a 43-yard touchdown. DJ, big play, Moore.
4: And after a season of improvement, the man guiding the team in the Windy City is looking for a lot more than that.
6: Snap back, looking to throw. Caleb looking right. Caleb with a shrug. Braxton Jones cleans up a rusher. And there goes Caleb. 30, 25, 20, 15, 10, 5. Waltzes into the end zone. Touchdown, Bears.
4: Jeff Joniak on the Chicago Bears Radio Network. Chris Brown on 97 Rock and the Buffalo Bills Radio Network. I'm Scott Graham. Those stories and more as Westwood One Sports runs down all the scores and highlights from week number one in the National Football League. This is NFL Sunday. 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Taking a look at the scores of the late games. Right now, looks like it might be a near miss for the Philadelphia Eagles. They just held on a two-point conversion attempt by the Washington Commanders with just over a minute to go in the game. Eagles a 24-22 lead. Kickoff still coming in that ballgame. Also still going on, the Minnesota Vikings, who lost Kyler Murray in their ballgame, scored 22 fourth-quarter points. They lead the Green Bay Packers right now behind Carson Wentz, 39-22. From the other late games, a stunner in L.A. Cardinals win on the road, knocking off the Chargers, 26-14. And the Raiders beat the Miami Dolphins in Las Vegas by a score of 27-13. We'll have the details on all of those games and the early window as well, but coming up later on most of these same stations, it's Sunday Night Football. This week, the Cowboys and the Giants. For a preview of tonight's matchup, we'll head out to MetLife Stadium. Welcome in the two announcers calling all the action, Ryan Radke and Mike Golick. Guys?
7: Scott, it's a warm and steamy night here as we get set for the latest edition of the Cowboys and the Giants. My partner Mike Golick is down on the field enjoying these early season steamy nights right now. And you know, Mike, it's interesting. I think over the last couple of years, we've all been conditioned to all the drama that goes along with the Cowboys offseason. It's kind of been quiet by Cowboys standards. The one big story around Dallas, everybody seems to agree, can they fix their defense? And if they do, they become a very legitimate contender.
8: Yeah, they really have not been in the news. And when we say the Cowboys, we mean Jerry Jones has not been creating any headlines for this team, which offense is certainly Super Bowl ready. And defensively, they made a lot of moves. Now, on paper, it all looks good. But we have to, starting tonight, we'll see what happens in practical application on the field.
7: They will go up against the Giants team that really struggled in terms of overall record last year, Mike. But there are some pieces on this team, and I know Giants fans are very happy with the fact that Malik Nabers, who barely played last year, had the ACL. Questionable going into this game tonight. Neighbors is warming up. He is going to play. That's good news for Giants fans. That's good news for Jackson Dart.
8: Oh, it's great news for Jackson Dart. It'll be interesting to see how much he is used tonight. Because, listen, this is a John Harbaugh team now. And a John Harbaugh team is known to have strength on the O-line, the D-line, and up the spine on defense. He wants to play smash-mouth physical football. But you're right, Jackson Dart, to have Malik Nabers out there will be huge.
7: Mike, you bring up John Harbaugh. Obviously, the Giants go out. They bring him in after his 18-year tenure in Baltimore. One of the most highly respected coaches in the NFL. How much of a difference can John Harbaugh make in year one, in your opinion?
8: Well, that's in year one, that's going to be the key. Again, he wants to bring the physicality, but you can't snap your fingers and change that overnight. That's got to become a culture. That has to become the way they practice, the way they meet, the way they play. So time will tell. You know, that's what he wants on this field, and I'm sure there's plenty of players that want to agree with that and do that, but until they all buy into the culture and what John Harbaugh is selling, we'll have to wait and see.
7: Cowboys have been dominant in the series. They've won 9 of the last 10, 16 of the last 18. Giants and Cowboys coming up on Sunday Night Football. Right now, let's send it back to Scott Graham in our Westwood One studios.
4: 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We'll talk to you again at the top of the hour. Coming up next, could be a preview of a very big game in January in the AFC with Buffalo visiting Houston. 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
4: Sunday. What a great matchup in week one at Reliance Stadium in Houston. Two teams that won 12 games last year and got eliminated in the divisional round. Of course, for the Buffalo Bills, the first team to win a playoff game and not reach the Super Bowl in six straight seasons. It's been frustrating for Josh Allen and company. On the other side, the Houston Texans, well, they've taken care of business against the Bills 2 years in a row at home. Today, this one was a fight, and it came down to Joshua Palmer with a 34-yard touchdown reception with just over 90 seconds to go in the game that gave Buffalo the lead. The Bills, however, had to lean on their defense to close the deal.
5: Four-man rush. Back to pass. Pressure coming. He sacked and he fumbled. The Bills have the football. Mr. Fourth Quarter, Terrell Bernard hops on the football. And that's going to do it here in Houston. The Bills are going to win for the first time in 20 years.
4: Chris Brown, 97 Rock in the Buffalo Bills Radio Network, 36-31 the final. As the Bills finally get the monkey off their back in Houston. Josh Allen, 334 yards passing. He threw for two scores and ran for two scores as well as Buffalo starts their season 1-0. C.J. Stroud had a good day, but a couple of fumbles lost in this when Houston falls to 0-1. For the Baltimore Ravens, everything is new right now, including a new head coach, Jesse Minter, the fourth in Baltimore history. But more importantly, Lamar Jackson back again. This is a team that in week one, when Jackson was the starter, were averaging more than 33 points a game. They did better than that today in Indianapolis, and they did it not only because of Jackson, but because of their running back.
5: Jackson steps backward, gets to Henry. Henry leaps over the line of scrimmage. He's got running room left inside the 10. Pushes a pile into the end zone. Touchdown, King Henry. Now third all-time in rushing scores. Number 124 of his career.
4: It's Kyle Yeomans on the WBAL-WYYY Ravens Game Day Network. Three scores for Henry. Lamar Jackson throws for a score, runs for another. And Baltimore wins in Indianapolis today over the Colts. 41-23 the final. Mar Jackson threw for 324 yards. Derrick Henry, 144 yards. Zay Flowers had 150 yards in the game but left with a hamstring injury. Baltimore starts out at 1-0. Daniel Jones makes his return from his injury last year. Throws for 166 and a touchdown. Jonathan Taylor, a couple of rushing touchdowns. But Indy begins their season at 0-1. You know about the early season struggles for it well enough. But there's one guy that you, I guess, say flies under the radar for this team that the Cincinnati Bengals rely on, and today he was doing it again.
5: Eric All on the left, Drew Sample on the right. Now All goes in motion to the right. They run in that direction. Chase Brown goes into the end zone without being touched.
13: Right.
5: What a hole opened up inside the 5-yard line, and the Bengals have taken a 20-3 lead.
4: Stan Horton, Dave Lapham on Cincinnati's ESPN 1530 and the Bengals Radio Network. Chase Brown, his only score of the day. Ja'Marr Chase was held to two catches for 12 yards. Didn't matter. Cincinnati holds off Tampa Bay for a 33-27 win. You ready for this? It was their defense that got it done today. They had a fumble return for a touchdown in this one. This was a team that gave up the third most points in the NFL last year, but the defense forced turnovers, including three from Baker Mayfield. Throws for 216 yards, but even though he had a rushing touchdown, three fumbles lost in the game. And Tampa Bay begins their season at 0-1. And the Pittsburgh Steelers, playing with a new head coach, and I guess you could say the same old quarterback, Aaron Rodgers, now at 42-plus. He and Tom Brady, the only quarterback since 1950 to start week one at that age. Rodgers and McCarthy, of course, won a Super Bowl with Green Bay against the Steelers. Now they're with the Steelers. As it turned out, their contribution today may not have meant as much as what the defense was able to do to Cooper Rush and the Atlanta Falcons.
13: I'm going to call it second and 10 here. Rush in the shotgun. Gets a snap. Back to pass. Looking, throws out to the right. And picked off by T.J. Watt. Left up. Made the grab. Gets back on his feet. T.J. Watt rumbling in for the Pittsburgh Steelers touchdown.
4: That is Rob King, 102.5 WDVE and the Steelers Audio Network. Turned out to be the difference in the game as Pittsburgh wins it by a score of 20-13. With that interception, T.J. Watt joins Hall of Famer Julius Peppers as the only two in NFL history with 100 or more sacks and 10 or more interceptions. Aaron Rodgers threw for 221 and a score in the game as Pittsburgh starts things the right way with a 1-0 record. Cooper Rush, well, he struggled today. 143 yards, a touchdown. He was picked off twice. Bijan Robinson put up more than 170 yards of total offense in the losing effort. Atlanta starts their season at 0-1. Just ahead, more scores and highlights from the early games. 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
4: We continue along on NFL Sunday. If you look back at the last three seasons in the NFL, there are three teams tied for the best overall record at 36-15. Buffalo, Philadelphia, and the Detroit Lions. But coming off a 9-8 season in which they missed the playoffs and one of four active teams that's never made a Super Bowl, trying to turn it back around again in the Motor City, playing at Ford Field against New Orleans Saints today, and everything looked good early in this game. In fact, Detroit had a 21-0 lead in the third quarter. But Tyler Shough brought his team back. He ended up having a fantastic statistical day, most of it coming late third, fourth quarter, and in overtime. That's right, this game actually went to overtime. Juwan Johnson, a game-tying touchdown reception with just over a minute to go, sent it to the extra period. Then, in overtime, Amon-Ra St. Brown catches a touchdown, but New Orleans had time left and they came down the field. Noah Fant caught a touchdown with 1:34 left in the extra period. And it came down to a try for a two-point conversion for the Saints to try to win the game.
23: Shuck's going to work out of the gun. Leans in. There's the snap. Shuck looks. Shuck pumps. Now he throws. End zone. And it is incomplete. Yes. Ball game over. Detroit Lions win.
4: Dan Miller, T.J. Lang, the Detroit Lions radio network. 31-30, the final as Detroit escapes their opener at home. Jared Goff throws for 206. Jahmyr Gibbs, 156 yards on the ground, 30 more through the air, and two rushing touchdowns on the game as Detroit starts at 1-0. Shough, who did not have numbers early, threw for 410 yards and three touchdowns, but he turned it over three times, and Detroit starts their season for New Orleans at 0-1. Remember the Chicago Bears a couple of years ago? They didn't have an offense. Well, last year they improved from last to sixth best in the NFL. Today they did something in Carolina that nobody's ever done before.
6: Caleb Williams is second and one, taking the turn. They give to DeAndre Swift up the right side, bursting free, 20, 15, 10, 5, goodbye, it's over, touchdown, DeAndre Swift, touchdown Bears, 58-37.
4: You hearing those numbers? Jeff Joniak on the Chicago Bears radio network, 59-37 was the final. 96 points, the most combined for two teams in week one in NFL history. For the Bears, second highest total week one for an NFL team ever. Caleb Williams threw for a couple of scores, ran for two more. DeAndre Swift had three rushing touchdowns in the game, and Chicago starts at 1-0. Bryce Young threw for 361 yards, passed for three scores, ran for another in this one, but Carolina starts out at 0-1 to begin the season. Remember how hot Jacksonville was at the end of the year last year? Trying for back-to-back playoff appearances for their first time since 1998 and 1999. They drew a pretty good card today in the Cleveland Browns. And Trevor Lawrence and company, well, they were working. They were working all day. And they didn't have to work all day because this one was over a little bit after halftime.
0: Dropping the throw against a four-man rush. Trevor scrambles, stays on his feet. Now fires toward the end zone. That ball is caught! Touchdown! In the back of the end zone, Jacoby Myers! The fourth touchdown pass of the day for Trevor Lawrence! How good is that?
4: Frank Franchi, the Jaguars radio network. How good it was as a Jaguars record. Four touchdown passes in the game. Jacksonville builds a big lead, and they coast on home to a 34-10 lead and win over the Cleveland Browns. For the day, Jacoby Myers, just two catches, but one of them was that 32-yard touchdown. Jacksonville scored on six of its first seven possessions. They start the season 1-0. Now, Deshaun Watson was playing for the first time in 693 days for his new head coach, Todd Monken. It wasn't good. 16 out of 22 for 205 yards. Did throw for a score, but also an interception on the day. Cleveland starts their season at 0-1. And you know the New York Jets and the Tennessee Titans? Both struggled last year to three-win seasons. They met today at Nissan Stadium, and the Jets had a quarterback back that looked familiar. Yeah, Geno Smith, who got drafted by the Jets in the second round back in 2013. He's the starting quarterback again, and he had the offense moving. Didn't throw for a touchdown, also didn't throw for an interception, and the Jets used a little bit of deception to make sure they made their way to the scoreboard.
1: Geno Smith under center, two tight ends left, Kenyon Sadiq in motion. Brees Hall, the lone setback at the three-yard line. Jet sweep. Kenyon Sadiq runs left. Turns the corner. Inside the left pylon. That's a Jet touchdown. Kenyon Sadiq already making an impact. And the Jets open the season with a touchdown drive.
4: Bob with Shoes in 104.3, the New York Jets radio network. New York wins it 23-10 today. Brees Hall ran for 102 yards and a touchdown. On the other side, Cam Ward, 19 out of 32 for 140 and a touchdown in the game. Not enough for Tennessee as they start their season 0-1. We've got more scores and highlights coming up, including everything from the late games. This is NFL Sunday.
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7: Rolling along on NFL Sunday, the Arizona Cardinals have missed the playoffs 9 of their last 10 seasons. New head coach in Mike LaFleur, the only head coach to make the playoffs in his first season with the Cardinals? Well, it was a while ago. It was Norm Berry back in 1925. Nonetheless, they marched into L.A. today to take on a Chargers team. It's won 11 games in each of the last two seasons. You would assume that Jacoby Brissett and company would be feeling their way around in their first game. They weren't. In fact, they came out, played a confident game, and took it right at the Chargers.
8: Shotgun snap, looking that way, back to throw Brissett, throws to the front left corner of the end zone, caught, touchdown Cardinals. It's Trey McBride with his 8th catch in the game, first touchdown of the season for the best tight end in the NFL. McBride extends the lead for the Cardinals. It's 22-14, 11:44 to play in the fourth.
7: It's our old friend J.P. Shadrick on the Arizona Cardinals radio network. Arizona wins it 26-14. Jacoby Brissett throws for 277 yards. Jeremiah Love makes his debut with a rushing touchdown, 11 carries and 41 yards. And the Cards shock the Chargers to start out at 1-0. Justin Herbert threw for 209 yards. Ladd McConkey was having a good game but left with a chest injury. L.A. starts their season at 0-1. Now, speaking of injuries, Green Bay goes to Minnesota, and Kyler Murray takes over as the primary quarterback, Kevin O'Connell's fourth in his 5 seasons as the head coach. Kyler only played 5 games with Arizona last season, and he didn't play much of today. 11 snaps before he was knocked out of the game into the concussion protocol. Carson Wentz came on to relieve him. Green Bay had built up a lead in the ballgame. In fact, they were up 22-10 in the third quarter. Easy pickings, right? Nope. Minnesota refused to go away, and if you're going to figure out a way to come back and score 22 points in the fourth quarter, you got to do it a lot of different ways.
9: Green Bay, 2 of 9 on third down, backed up to its own 23, and the Vikings have the lead. Love has no idea what to do, and he's sacked! Holy cow! Dallas Turner!
10: Wait, we got the ball!
9: Andrew
10: we got the ball!
9: The ball came out,
10: yes!
9: And the Vikings have recovered it at the one!
7: Oh, by the way, we've got the ball. Paul Allen and Pete Bursich on the KFAN Minnesota Vikings audio network. 22 unanswered fourth quarter points. Minnesota shocks Green Bay 39-22. Carson Wentz threw for 3 touchdowns in this ball game. As Minnesota starts their season at 1-0, Justin Jefferson had 2 of those touchdown catches. The other side, Jordan Love, 387 yards, 2 touchdowns, but the interception and a big fumble. Green Bay starts at 0-1. Philadelphia Eagles have a new offensive coordinator, and Jalen Hurts and company, well, in the last 10 Week 1 games, the Eagles 9-1. Hurts had never lost one at 5-0, but this one was close today against the Washington Commanders. Philly had the lead for a good chunk of the game, but Washington came back late. Antonio Williams had a 2-yard touchdown receptions with just over a minute left to go in the ballgame, putting Washington down by 2. They needed a 2-point conversion to tie things up.
11: Daniels going for 2. He's back. He's rolling. He shovels it. And the Eagles stop him! Bates caught the shovel pass, and the Eagles massacred him.
12: Ojomo
11: grabbed him and stopped him, and they stopped him 2 points short of tying this game.
7: Merrill Reese at his 50th year, along with Mike Quick on Sports Radio 94 WIP. Eagles hang on for a 24-22 win. Jalen Hurts throws 3 touchdown passes and does not turn the ball over as Philly wins their 6th straight season opener. Jaden Daniels was back, 164 yards, couple of scores in the game, but Washington starts at 0-1. And for the Raiders, a team that generally has somebody different at quarterback, they did again, and a new head coach. But Kirk Cousins proved to be enough today at home against Miami.
13: Cousins with a play fake. He settles. He's in the end zone. He's got Jethie out of the backfield. Reaches over his head at the 5. Has the ball towards the end zone. Touchdown!
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7: 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Miami begins their season at 0-1. We come back, we'll once again run down the scores and get you set for Sunday Night Football. 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

0: The final home game of the 2026 season. It takes place on this beautiful September Sunday night. The closing of Chapter 2 here at this beautiful Diamond and Jewel. As we do it one last time in Daybreak, as the Round Rock Express face the Salt Lake Beast. Tony Parks with you here once again at the ballpark in America First Square. Sammy Miller is going to join us in just moments. While the Salt Lake Beast trying to bounce back from last night's loss, the one thing that has been oh so good for this team is that no team has been better in the second half of the season with quality starts than the Salt Lake Beast. And that includes the guy named Ryan Costew. And he's on the mound coming up tonight. Got the start in game one, and he was stellar. Allowed just 2 earned over his 6 frames. He's sporting an ERA of 3.04 in his last 4 starts. 3 of them have been quality starts, striking out 17 over his last 23 2/3. He's opposite the same pitcher that he faced back on Tuesday night. It'll be Winston Santos. He comes in allowing just 4 earned runs over his last 4 starts. He retired the first 10 that he faced back in game number 1 of this series. So a rematch in terms of starting pitchers for game 1. And we'll have first pitch for game number 6. It's coming up right around the corner right here from Daybreak on Angels TV.
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